0: take up a measure to force Donald Trump to end the Iran war. Specifically, the resolution would force him to end hostilities or win authorization from Congress. Finally, they get something across the line. Four Republicans, speaking of the line, cross the aisle to make this possible. Your thoughts?
1: Yeah, I think what you see here is a tension between the broader interests of U.S. empire, which is deeply concerned about China, and on the other hand, a equally deep political solidarity and coalition between the United States and Israel. So what you see is a competition here between the ideology of a sustainable U.S. imperialism and, on the other hand, a sustainable U.S. relationship with supporting and advancing Zionism, especially in the region, which Iran is seen as a primary enemy of the Zionist political agenda.
0: Yeah, it's going to be fascinating to see how this all works out. But again, Democrats have tried and tried and tried to advance a resolution on Iran. They've failed at every turn. Now there is at least some traction on this issue. We'll see what happens in the days, in the hours ahead. For now, we thank Dylan Rodriguez, UC Riverside Professor, Co-Director of the Center for Ideas and Society. Thanks for your insights, Dylan. We'll do it again soon.
1: Absolutely. It's an honor as always.
0: An honor to have you on this program. Just getting started. Hour one down, 2 hours to go. You're listening to Tavis Smiley.
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4: We've had periods of time where we thought pretty much getting close to making a deal and it didn't work out, but this is a little bit different.
3: We've heard the president say that for months, that he was close to a deal with Iran. But this time, the New York Times is reporting the U.S. and Iran have agreed in principle to a deal to wind down this multi-month conflict. A U.S. official is quoted as saying the most sensitive issues are not yet resolved. And reports are the president of Iran is ready to show the world they're not seeking nuclear weapons. Critics say Trump blew it, and Democrats like New Jersey Senator Cory Booker is calling him out for taking a bad situation and making a mess.
5: He's got us in a situation that's worse than it was before, a more extreme regime. The Strait of Hormuz now is a leveraging point for them. This weak nation has put America in a stalemate, and Donald Trump is being played as a fool that he is for getting us into this in the first place.
3: Speaking on CNN's State of the Union, Senator Booker says the so-called deal calls for Iran to get more money, a point Trump constantly complained was the problem with the deal by President Obama.
5: Well, already the president's balance sheet is letting more than $14 billion go through that during this conflict he allowed them to sell oil. And this deal alone, easing of sanctions on Iran, allowing them to get billions of more, the same deal he criticized, he's already doing worse than.
3: Are neo-Nazis specifically encouraged to join ICE? A public safety agency says it appears that way, looking at the ICE recruitment posts, using statements in line with white supremacy ideology. Words like, we'll have our home again, which reportedly are lyrics in a song popular with white nationalists. The Daily Beast reports on findings by the Colorado Information Analysis Center, which collects threat-related intelligence data, and concludes there is now a permissive environment to engage in vigilante action and or violence against any individual perceived to be an immigrant. And more white South Africans are on the way, just as people of color continue to be ripped away from family and kicked out. The New York Times reports Trump wants to admit 10,000 more at a cost to taxpayers of $100 million. The president says this is an emergency refugee situation, which gets the whites here faster because he believes they are being killed by blacks. Although Trump was told directly by black president of South Africa, Cyril Ramaphosa, this is not true, and no independent proof of white slaughter has ever been found. As we honor veterans who gave the ultimate sacrifice in America's wars, we remember the dead but can't forget the living. People like Emil Burns, the black man, fought in Vietnam. He's now 82 years old and lives in his pickup truck in Dallas. MoneyWise.com reports he can't afford to rent a place. He gets about $2,000 a month in Social Security. He says he had to make a choice, paying for shelter or buying food for him and his dog. I'm Vanessa Tyler on the Black Information Network, your home for Black News First.
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8: Brother, what's up?
9: This is a big party, man.
8: Yeah, brother, like, dig it. Solid.

0: Happy Smiling. That is Marvin Gaye. And that's appropriate because we're about to travel, at least virtually, to Michigan in just a second here. Detroit, Motown. Two conversations in this hour, as promised. On the B side, a conversation with the Democratic frontrunner to replace Gavin Newsom in California as governor, Javier Becerra, former congressman, former California attorney general, and former secretary of HHS in the Biden cabinet. Got some questions, some deep questions for Javier Becerra on the backside of this hour. But up first, the primaries continue in Michigan. They head to the polls on August the 4th. Conversation right now with U.S. Senate candidate Dr. Abdul El-Sayed, one of the front runners in that hotly contested race. He's been endorsed by Bernie Sanders, and I'm pleased to have him back on this program. Dr. El-Sayed, how are you, sir?
1: Brother Tavis, it's always amazing to be with you. I'm doing very, very well.
0: It's beautiful to hear your voice. Let me just start with this, and we'll get to the campaign. We just spent an hour, a good part of an hour. This program's 3 hours long. You are at the top of hour two right now. But in our first hour, we spent some time unpacking this autopsy report, which just came out a couple hours ago from the DNC about what actually happened, what went wrong in this Harris-Walz campaign against Donald Trump in 2024. There's a lot in this report, and we spent, again, a good part of the first hour talking about that. I don't need to or want to have the time to do retread on that. What I do want to get to with you, for obvious reasons, given that you are in Michigan, where this was a huge issue, we discussed in hour one that it would not let any Palestinian get to the podium. Not one voice was heard at the convention in Chicago. We know how this issue played in Michigan and beyond. The word Gaza does not come up in this report at all. 200 pages of all the mistakes they made, but they do not acknowledge, they do not reference this. I suspect you haven't had a chance to read it in its entirety, and I'm trying to figure out what it says as fast as I can in these breaks over this 3 hour period. But just your opening thoughts, if you will, about the fact that this report doesn't even go anywhere near that particular issue, which we all know was an issue in this last campaign.
1: You know, sadly, it's deeply frustrating, but also not surprising. And I wish I was surprised. I was proud to endorse the vice president a day after she was the nominee. And I did it after having endorsed the uncommitted movement in the primary. And in both of those circumstances, I did what my heart told me was the right thing to do. I watched our tax dollars get misappropriated abroad, away from places like Wayne County, where I was the health director at the time, away from doing things like giving kids glasses or providing folks health care or making sure they could afford their housing, to go drop bombs on other people and their kids and their schools. And that was our tax dollars. And I endorsed uncommitted because I wanted the Biden administration to understand that this was going to be disastrous, not just for the people living in Gaza, but disastrous itself for the possibility of winning an election in a place like Michigan, where we have the largest concentration of Arab and Muslim Americans in the country.
0: Mm-hmm.
1: And then when the vice president was the nominee, I understood that whatever my differences with her, I understood what Donald Trump would mean for exactly the kids that I was taking care of in Wayne County, but also kids in Gaza, under whom the leadership of Donald Trump would mean that their humanity itself would be obliterated. And that's exactly what we've seen. Now, I spent a really frustrating 3 months trying to have conversations with both the Harris campaign and also the Arab and Muslim community. I found myself caught in the middle. On the one hand, trying to get the campaign to say, you got to show some daylight between a president whose policy has been devastating to people and inconsistent with our broader goals here at home and also abroad and any sense of human rights, and Arab and Muslims who said, for whom I had to say, listen, do you remember what happened the last time he got elected? The first thing he did, tried to ban people from coming from countries from whence we came.
0: Mm-hmm.
1: And nobody seemed to want to listen. Now, here's the hard part. When you see oncoming threats, it is important for us in these autopsies, and I say this as probably the only candidate for U.S. Senate who's ever actually been in a physical autopsy, like a real autopsy,
0: yeah,
1: that you cannot ignore the parts of a body that you don't want to pay attention to because it could include the answer.
0: Mm.
1: And in what's clear to me, you know, whether or not this is the full autopsy or not, is that party elders still don't want to pay attention to an overwhelming issue that is already defining our races. But here's the good news. I've been up and down my state. I've been to 90 different cities, 360 public events, and I hear about this question everywhere. Voters are smart. They don't really care if party elders get the message because we're giving them an opportunity not to have to choose between their values and their vote. And in this race, I have been clear about the fact that we cannot continue to subsidize genocide or subsidize foreign militaries generally and say we're for human rights. We can't continue to say we can't and don't have money for healthcare while we watch our money go abroad to subsidize the worst things that humans can do to each other. We can do so much better. And I think the voters are going to show us exactly what this autopsy should have shown and give us life again, because we've got candidates who have the courage to speak truth in all the circumstances.
0: He's the front runner in this race in Michigan for the U.S. Senate. When we come forward, we'll go straightway inside the campaign. He's taking me there anyway. I'm going to follow him. We'll talk about the campaign, how it's coming along. We'll talk about what it means to have Bernie Sanders' endorsement in this particular race. We'll talk about his campaign, as I see it, at least representing or reflecting a sort of revolt, if you will, against the establishment. And then, of course, we'll tap into his having been the former Wayne County and Detroit health director and the way that he at least perceives the issue of health and all the topics that offshoot that particular issue during Trump 2.0, RFK Jr. across the board. I suspect that health is going to be is in fact atop his agenda if in fact he gets to Washington. So we'll talk about that and more with Dr. Abdul El-Sayed when we come forward here on Tavis Smiley.

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12: Tavis Smiley, Michigan U.S. Senate candidate and former Wayne County and Detroit Health Director, Dr. Abdul El Sayed, one of the front runners in this race for the U.S. Senate seat there in the state of Michigan, and honored to have you on this program. So let me just ask you to share with me, from your perspective, obviously, how this campaign is going. I've got my own thoughts watching it from a distance, but give me your sense of how the campaign's going.
13: Honestly, the word I keep coming to is gratitude. And I ran for governor back in 2018, and I said something at the time folks weren't quite ready to hear, which is that Donald Trump is not himself the disease of our politics. He's just the worst symptom. The disease is the system that allows big corporations, oligarchs, billionaires, special interests to buy and sell politicians to do their bidding instead of ours. And 8 years on, I think circumstances have proven a certain truth to that. And I think Michiganders are tired of being told what they cannot have and should not fight for. So I've taken this campaign now to 95 different cities. I've done 365 public events, and I've gone up and down my state, whether it's in a church in Detroit or a living room or in Grand Rapids or a VFW hall in Escanaba. That message is resonating because people are picking it up and taking it with them. You know, these campaigns, they have one name on the front, but everybody's got a jersey with their name on the back. And it's when people pick up this movement, pick up this message, and start to carry it with them in their lives. When they look at their groceries and say, you know what, that really shouldn't be as expensive. There's somebody out there who's talking about that. When they go to the doctor and say, wow, how much am I going to have to pay out of pocket for this, even though I thought I paid already in my insurance? I'm going to talk to my friends about what it could look like to take this on. And there's a candidate who's willing to talk about it. So I'm just grateful for all the folks who are giving us their time, their treasure, their stake in democracy, their network to have a conversation. And it just leaves me deeply grateful. And, you know, when that turns into a Senate seat, my job then starts. And it starts to deliver in those 6 years on the things that we're talking about to actually create a world that's more affordable, that's more generous, that's more engaging, that's more community-oriented for all the folks in my state and beyond.
12: We're going to talk on the backside this hour, as you may have heard me say earlier, with Javier Becerra, who was the former HHS secretary, obviously, during the Biden era. And so health is on my mind. Health is always on your mind. And in this hour, we're talking to front runners, I guess. Front runner for the Senate race, Senate seat in Michigan, front runner for governor, Democratic front runner for governor here in California. So it's a power hour. But I want to come back to this health issue because, again, given what you have done in the past, given that you are, of course, a doctor, I wonder what your read is of the way, and I'm just giving you all the canvas you need to paint, so I'm just going to call it health. But give me your read of the way the issue of health has been bastardized, demonized, exploited. You tell me. What your read of our health issues are in Trump 2.0 and how you would want to push back if elected to the U.S. Senate?
13: Yeah, well, I really appreciate that question because I spent a long time studying this stuff. I did a bachelor's in biology, then I went to medical school and also did a PhD in public health. And all of that was about rigorous training in the science that underlies how we ask and answer questions about how to keep people healthy in the first place and take care of them when they get sick. And what we're watching is a wholesale dismissal of that science by people who barely have the cognitive capacity to understand it in the first place, in the form of RFK Jr. and Donald Trump,
12: yeah.
13: But also just frank lies being told to people by grifters. That's what RFK Jr. has always been. And it's sad to see because when you hew away from science, people get hurt. We're seeing it in the measles outbreak. We're seeing it in the failure in our response to Ebola, which of course is back. And all of this could have been averted. But here's the problem that I have, honestly. The people who sold off science in the first place were the people who weaponized it to make money for themselves. I remember being in Detroit during the height of the COVID pandemic, having a conversation with a gentleman about why he should take the COVID vaccine. And he said, you know, Abdul, I've been seeing you around. I trust you, and I'm going to take this vaccine. But I got to ask you a question. I said, what's that? He said, well, you know, y'all out here trying to get me to take a vaccine that didn't exist a year ago for a disease that didn't exist a year ago. And I can't afford my insulin, which has been around for 100 years for a disease I've had my whole life. Mm. How come y'all only show up now? And I looked at him, I said, damn, that's that is profound.
12: Yeah, yeah.
13: Because here's the thing about it. We've allowed greed to get in the way of deploying science to help people. And when people can't trust that the pharmaceutical industry or the healthcare industry is out there for their well-being rather than out there for the money in their back pocket, they are more likely to trust people like RFK Jr. who tells you, well, you know, it's one step away from not trusting the medications they make at all. And I just think it's really important for us to get that part right too. And so the way forward isn't just to go back to where we were, where pharmaceutical companies have their way, they pick your back pocket for medications you fundamentally need to live your life. The way we move forward is to guarantee everybody has access to the incredible gifts that science and God have given us. And I just think that it's important to understand that and to recognize that all of this was sewn up way earlier on when we allowed big corporations to stand between science and the people. And I want to get big corporations out of the way so that people can actually get the amazing things and start to trust science again, because it really does solve their problems. And they know that they can afford it and aren't going to have to pay an arm and a leg to save an arm and a leg.
12: Mm-hmm. There are a couple of thoughts that are just circulating in my head right now as you talk. Let me just go right to a couple of them right quick. Here's the first one. It is abundantly clear to me and anybody who's followed your work that you have been blessed to do so much good, so much great work over the course of your professional career as a physician, which leads me to ask why anybody who has been given platforms to, again, do so much good for, as Sly Stone would call them, everyday people, why you'd want to jump into the cesspool of American politics. Like, why are you doing this, man?
13: I knew my grandmother. My folks immigrated from Egypt, and my grandmother's the smartest, wisest person I ever met. She never got to go to school. She was illiterate. She was the ninth of 14. She herself gave birth to 8 babies. Two of them died before their first birthday. And, you know, when I go off to Egypt in the summers, my folks would ship me out there because they really wanted me to understand just how lucky I was. Mm-hmm. I go 15 hours. And in those 15 hours, I travel a difference of 10 years life expectancy. And I want to do something about not that only, but the fact that I didn't have to go 15 hours. I could go 15 minutes from where I grew up into the city of Detroit and cross the same 10-year life expectancy gap. It's why I became a doctor. And then I started to train in the system that I realized was gatekeeping the very people I wanted to take care of. And I understood that, like, I wanted to be a doctor my whole life, except for in our American healthcare system, to be a doctor working in a system is to see the pain of the patients you actually can't take care of because the ones who need you most can't get in. And so I said, you know what? I'm going to try and build a system where people aren't less likely to get sick in the first place. That's why I went into public health, got to rebuild Detroit's health department, got to lead Wayne County's Department of Health, Human and Veteran Services, put glasses on kids, provided Narcan for free across our county, took on air pollution, took on the fact that people couldn't afford their health care by providing free health insurance for new small businesses, eliminated medical debt. And the reality of it, though, is that all of these questions, right? Like when you come up with a program to provide kids free glasses, you know what they tell you? They say, doctor, how are you going to pay for that? Mm. And you know what they never ask a general? General, you're drawing up war plans to go to Iran. How are you going to pay for that? Honestly.
12: Yeah.
13: Because, you know, as our conservative friends like to tell us, Davis, you know, money is zero sum and it's fungible. Mm-hmm. So every dollar we spend over there is a dollar we're not spending here. And it turns out that so many of the issues, whether it's our healthcare system, locking people out who need it the most, whether it's the fact that we continue to have a society that makes people sick, does not protect them from very basic things like the pollution in their air or their water, all of that sits at the end of voting decisions that get made in places like Washington, D.C. So I'm just trying to follow that down. And I asked my grandmother, you know, like, what would my grandmother think about what I do? And I've known for a long time that I've been playing with house money. I mean, my life is an accident of history, and I'm just lucky enough to have gotten a front row seat to what my life should have been. I should be driving a cab in Egypt right now. That's what a lot of my cousins do. Mm. That's not my life. And that's not my life because America gave me so much it denies to too many of her children. Kids who grew up, whose family's been here far longer than mine, who never got the things I got. And so I owe it a responsibility to ask America to be what America was for me, for all of its kids. And I think that starts in making the kind of decisions that protect our children here by providing them good schools here and healthcare here, and protect children who live on the wrong side of American power from having bombs dropped on themselves and their kids and their parents and their schools and their hospitals. I mean, those things run one in the same.
12: Yeah. Let me circle back quickly here to this DNC autopsy report again, in case you've just tuned in and have not been tapped in. The autopsy report for what went wrong in that Harris Walz campaign is out. It's a public document. It's everywhere. You can read it for yourself. We have spent some time on today's program sort of unpacking what's in that report. Again, a great deal more to get to, but we have tried to top line some of the takeaways from this autopsy, again, out today. But that autopsy report, Dr. El-Sayed, that autopsy report is essentially about what went wrong, what happened. It's past, it's prologue, right? I think there are lessons to be learned from it, but it's about what did or did not happen in that prior campaign. The larger question that the DNC has to face is the path forward. Or if I can quote Dr. King, where do we go from here? Mm-hmm. And when you ask that question, there is this perennial debate about whether the party should move to the left, move to the right. And there's always this debate, you know where I'm going here, about the role that progressives play in the party. James Carville, a year or two ago, invited progressives to leave the Democratic Party. Maybe this ain't the place for y'all. So this debate continues to rage about the role, the impact, the proper place of progressives inside this party. Clearly, you are a progressive. I mentioned earlier, you've been endorsed by Bernie Sanders. So my big question is, how do progressives fit into the Democratic Party establishment? And how do progressives run successfully at such a time as this, no matter where you are?
13: I'm going to say something that's going to sound kind of surprising. I don't know what the word progressive means. Everybody likes to use it for however they want to use it. I also don't even know what left and right is. Mm-hmm. I don't know what blue and red is. I know that there are people who worry about whether or not they can afford their groceries. I know that there are people who are on the cusp of losing their home. I know there are people who would love to see a doctor right about now, but are going to avoid doing it because it's going to cost them thousands of dollars, and they know they're sick. That's what I'm focused on. So where should the Democratic Party move? Not left, not right, toward the people. Mm. Go toward the people. Mm. And the problem right now that the Democratic Party is still struggling with is that a while ago, we decided that the way we were going to fund campaigns was to take money from corporations to tell people how we're going to stand up to the problems that corporations created in the first place. You see the catch-22.
12: Yeah, yeah.
13: And so I'm just saying that stop with this game of taking money from the people who caused the problem and start having honest, direct, and specific conversations about what you're going to do to solve people's problems. Donald Trump, right, at the end of the day, he has one formulation. If you're out of a job, it's because an immigrant took your job. Mm-hmm. If you're out of a home, immigrants living in your home. If you're out of healthcare, immigrant took your healthcare. We got a much better solution. If you're out of a job, corporation figured out how to offshore automate your job. If you're out of a home, corporations are speculating on your home. If you're out of healthcare, corporations are figuring out how to buy up hospitals to nickel and dime you just because you have the risk of getting sick. And we don't say it because those same corporations are funding our campaigns. I don't take corporate money. I'm the only candidate in my race. It's a crazy thing to think. Democrat or Republican, who's never taken a dime from a corporation and never will. And so that frees me to actually be able to go speak in very simple terms about why I want you to have healthcare, why I think corporations shouldn't be able to buy politicians, why I want to stand up for unions, why I want to tax billionaires their wealth, and why I think we should stop sending our money over there when we could use it over here. It's not that hard. Like, I've studied complicated things. It's not that complicated.
12: I got 90 seconds to go. Here's an uncomplicated question as an exit question. My sense is that your campaign is thriving in Michigan in part because people see it as a reflection, as a revolt, I should say, against the establishment. Am I off base here?
13: No, I think you're exactly right. You know, they call me dangerous. It's funny to call a doctor dangerous. He gives kids glasses and eliminates debt. I'm dangerous if you're a corporation who wants to buy politicians. I'm dangerous if you're a politician who wants to be bought by corporations. Maybe I'm dangerous, but I think we need a little bit more of that in our politics right now.
12: Yeah. Dr. Abdul El-Sayed is the former Wayne County and Detroit Health Director. He is running for the U.S. Senate seat in Michigan, one of the front runners in that particular race. We had him on before a while ago, and he has gained traction and momentum since we had him on. We wanted to give him another shot to come on to share how this campaign is progressing and why. Again, he's gaining such steam in Michigan. The primary there is August the 4th, and we will keep our eye on Michigan. It is one of those states that we all pay attention to, of course, every 4 years, and we'll be doing it again a couple years from now. But prior to that White House race, we're going to keep our eye on this Senate race in the state of Michigan. Dr. Abdul El-Sayed, an honor to have you on this program. Nothing but the best to you the rest of the way in this campaign, sir.
13: Thank you, sir, and thank you so much for your advocacy and your fight. I would deeply, deeply appreciate you, and we stand on the shoulders of giants, so thank you.
12: We do indeed. I thank you for coming on this program. When we come forward, since we're in an hour talking to front runners, we will talk to the front runner, the Democratic front runner, for governor here in the state of California, where I sit, Javier Becerra. 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
14: Why does Tavis say, when we come forward?
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14: And you don't have to go back either. Forward ever. Backward never. More of Tavis Smiley when we come forward. Forward. Forward.
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4: I'd like an estimate to install a sprinkler system in the forest.
3: Okay, your property's on forest land?
4: No, it is the forest.
3: I don't follow.
4: Well, I'm calling around for estimates to install sprinklers throughout our forests.
3: What?
4: Let me explain. We're a grassroots group looking for funding to combat people's recklessness with fire in the forest. We can't get funding if we don't have an estimate, so, you know.
3: Are you serious?
4: Yeah. We're calling it the National Sprinkler System. Isn't that great?
3: You want to know how much a sprinkler system would run you for the forest?
4: Uh-huh.
3: That doesn't even make sense, sir.
4: Oh, no. Oh, you know what? You're right. Maybe we should just map out Olympic National Forest first.
3: Is this a joke?
4: No. Imagine being able to flip a switch and put a fire out.
3: Flip a switch. You know how much land you're talking about?
4: I know. It seems big, Joe.
3: It ain't seems big.
4: Well, they built that pipeline thing. That's pretty big.
3: No. I'm sorry. I can't help.
4: Wait, Joe.
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7: I am Tavis Smiley, and at this point, I'm not sure that my guest now needs much of an introduction. I think by now we know more about him, perhaps more about him than he even wants us to know. But such is the case when you're the front runner for governor here in the state of California. His name, of course, is Javier Becerra, former congressman, former California attorney general, former secretary of HHS in the Biden cabinet. I'm pleased to welcome him back to this program. Secretary Becerra, how are you, sir?
8: Davis, always happy to be with you.
7: It's good to hear your voice, man. Thanks for coming on. Let me just say at the outset, I want to make the most of this half hour that we have. And I was thinking last night, have been for a couple of days, knowing you were coming on, of the best way that I can serve you and serve the voters in this particular conversation and this close to election day. I think the best way that I can serve you is to give you a chance to respond to what the critics have been saying about you. As you well know, ain't nobody chasing you unless you got the ball. And when you out front, all the arrows are in your back. So there's all kind of critiques about you that we've been reading and seeing in TV commercials run by your opponents and IEs. I want to spend the time we have just throwing these things at you. There's no rebuttal, because it's just you and me. So you get a chance to say to these voters here in California what you want to say about these issues that we keep hearing about, but we want to hear from you, what the real deal is, at least as you see it around these issues. Before I get to those issues, I'm going to run through them in rapid succession for this half hour. Before I get to that, though, let me start with this. Excuse me. When you were last on this program, you were here at my invitation along with the other persons of color who were, some are still, on the ballot running for governor here in California because you all had been summarily dismissed, disallowed from being in a debate that was being sponsored, as I recall, by USC and KABC TV Channel 7 here in Southern California. I did not like that. This station did not like it. Our audience didn't like it. And so we ran an editorial every hour, getting your back and getting the backs of these people of color. We ran that editorial every hour. We invited all of you on this station for a conversation. You all showed up. For that, I am grateful. And we talked about this particular issue. I raised that at the outset because Rusty Hicks, the California Democratic Party chair, was trying to push y'all people of color out of the race. He wanted to shrink this number, and had Rusty Hicks had his way then, I wouldn't be talking to Javier Becerra, the front runner, right now. How do you process that?
8: Davis, we process it the way we've processed it for generations, right? That's what we expect. And you said it, you used the word, dismiss. Everyone's been trying to dismiss us for a long time. And am I surprised that a billionaire is using his millions to try to dismiss me by saying lies about me

0: by trying to sully my record, by trying to tell you something that isn't true, that if it had been true, I wouldn't even be qualified to be a candidate for governor. But instead of using direct words, they use these indirect lies. Because when you got $200 million, and that's what one of my opponents has spent so far in this race, his own money, you can do just about anything you want. For those of us who don't have wealth, who have to run the old-fashioned way, it's you just got to earn it. And like always in my life, like always in most of our lives, those of us who've been dismissed, we got to earn it.
1: Yeah. Do you have a particular message? If so, I haven't heard it yet, and I want to ask directly. If there's a message specifically to Rusty Hicks, who happens to be, I'm not playing the race card here, he happens to be a white male. I am not. You are not. And yet it was people of color who were being ushered, encouraged to get out of this race. Does Javier Becerra have a message again for Rusty Hicks directly? Because, again, if he'd had his way, you wouldn't still be in this race, much less the front runner, sir.
0: Actually, Tavis, let me... I've had conversations with Rusty from throughout this time, including earlier this week. And he has sent this more or less the same message this week that he was sending way back when. And that's to say, hey, if you're not polling that well, you should really consider getting out so we can have a good contest come November. Mm-hmm. And so it's just that the roles are flipped. Now you got some non-people of color candidates who are at the bottom and should be heeding the message of Rusty Hicks. And so what I would simply say is Rusty was trying to make sure that as Democrats, because he's the chair of the Democratic Party in California, that Democrats do the best they can to have a good Democrat running in November. And so I don't look, I never took direct offense to what Rusty was doing. I took offense the way you did to what USC and ABC7 try to do by excluding candidates who had qualified for that debate, but were being excluded at the expense of a white candidate who was being bootstrapped to get into that candidate forum. So that's what I object to.
1: Yeah. Beyond Rusty Hicks, is there a message to the Democratic Party? We may get to this a bit later in this conversation. As you probably know already, I know you're out campaigning, but the autopsy of what happened at Harris Walz's campaign was released today by the Democratic Party. Is there a message to them about not trying to, how might I put this, about not underestimating candidates of color into the future?
0: Yeah, man up, actually, man and woman up. I mean, look, Democrats be Democrats. Defend working people. Stand up for what made us Democrats. Don't be afraid to speak your mind when it comes to uplifting families. I'm a Democrat because I saw that this is a party that would help people like my parents, a construction worker and a clerical worker, have an opportunity. I think too many Democrats no longer believe that that's what the party is doing. And so let's just go back to what we were. Buckle up. Let's get ready for this race. And let's get back to what we were supposed to be, the party of working people.
1: Speaking of the race, let me do now, as I promised I would do a moment ago, and that is, without rebuttal, give you the opportunity to respond to a list of things that we voters here in California keep hearing about you. You can set the record straight from your own perspective. Let me start in no particular order with this. They say that you are too cozy with big oil. They say that Chevron is your best friend. They say that because of that, you can't be the leader that we need on the issue of climate justice, climate equity, and climate resilience. That is what they say. What does Javier Becerra say?
0: I say I'm going to win this race because I get a lot of folks who are supporting me who aren't Chevron, who aren't all these other folks. It's just the regular people. My biggest donors, the people who are giving me the most money, teachers, working class folks, my average contribution is about $59, and it's coming from folks. I think we found out the profession that's most giving me money are teachers. And so, you know, I say to all those folks, that's just the attack. The attack is coming from a billionaire who made most of a good portion of his money investing in oil, coal, private prisons. And it's just so rich to hear that he's the one that's attacking me because Chevron, an oil company, decided to send me a check. Not billions, not millions, but they decided to send me a check, which is their right. And damned if I'm going to let somebody who's a billionaire who made his money off of oil and coal say that I'm the bad guy in this thing. He's using those billions that he made to now use millions in campaign contributions he's making to his own campaign to attack me. Let it be. It's America. Yeah. I get it. But let me tell you, you want to know where I'm going to take this state? Know where I came from. That's what I always tell young people who say they want to become a leaders in government. I say, if you want to know where a leader's going to take you, know where they came from. I know where I came from. I came from a working class family. I'm the first in my family to have a chance to go to college. My parents never got to step into a college classroom. My dad, as I said, labor all his life. My mom, clerical worker. They remember the times. I tell the story my dad used to tell me when he was a young man. He would see the signs that said, outside establishments that said, no dogs, Negroes, or Mexicans allowed. Yeah. That's where I come from. Yeah. I know where I'm going.
1: They say that you shouldn't have accepted that check from Chevron, and then they pressed you to return it. Your thoughts on that issue specifically?
0: When Tom Steyer decides to return the millions or billions that he made in profits from investing in oil, gas, coal, private prisons, the same private prisons, by the way, that are locking up immigrant families right now in places like San Diego. When he decides to return those millions instead of putting them into his campaign account, then let's talk.
1: We are seeing these commercials everywhere about a couple of staff persons who worked with you, for you, who have been indicted and arrested. The argument is that this is too close to comfort, too close for comfort, too close for comfort for a guy who wants to be governor. What say you about this storyline of these staff persons indicted and arrested who once worked with Javier Becerra?
0: Yeah, it was a gut punch. But I'll ask you, and I'll ask anyone who watches or listens to this, have you ever had your trust violated? It's tough. It's not fun. One of those individuals was my chief of staff for many, many years. And we did so much work together, so much good work together. The other of them, there were others involved, but one of the other ones ran my campaign, successful campaign for AG. Yeah, it hurts. It really does hurt. But at the same time, if you look at what the federal prosecutor, the U.S. attorney said, I was a victim. I was not one of the perpetrators. I was not involved. I did nothing wrong. Now, of course, the candidates for governor, who are my opponents, want to try to associate me with the wrongdoing. But just listen to the words of the federal prosecutor, who says I was not implicated. It is what it is. And that's what dirty campaigning is all about. You try to associate someone with something that is not as positive as you mm-hmm. like. And so that's sometimes how people win. Remember the Willie Horton campaign?
1: Oh, yeah.
0: By George Bush
1: sure.
0: against Michael Dukakis for president early in 1988. You know, it's unfortunate. There are dog whistles in these things, and I'm not surprised.
1: Yeah. Speaking of association, when we come forward in this conversation with the front-running Democratic candidate for governor here in California, Javier Becerra, I want to talk about association. This story is literally everywhere. Everywhere I look, I see a story about why Team Biden is not endorsing Javier Becerra. Now, it's clear to me watching this more closely than perhaps some that Team Newsom is leaning into Javier Becerra. I ain't got time to unpack that, but just pay attention to who's saying and doing what. And I think that's a good thing for Javier Becerra, that Team Newsom is leaning in. But Team Biden is not. That's the storyline. We've seen some pretty, interesting comments and statements made by people in the Biden administration about Javier Becerra. He was on that team as HHS secretary. What's up with Team Biden not getting behind Javier Becerra? That's the question for him when we come forward on Tavis Smiley.

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10: Tavis Smiley, where you are hearing Javier Becerra in his own words. He is the front runner for governor here in California. Honored to have him back on this program. Want to make the most of the little time we have left here. This question about Team Biden, as you well know, this story is everywhere. I don't need to call it much more than that. What do you want us to take from these stories we're reading about why Team Biden hasn't gotten behind Javier Becerra?
11: Davis, well, if Team Biden goes by the name Anonymous or people who didn't work directly with me, then that Team Biden doesn't matter too much to me, because those aren't the folks I can identify if they're anonymous or I work with, some mm-hmm. of the names that you've heard. But here's what I will tell you. Team Biden, like the chief of staff, and Davis, you know very well, the chief of staff in the White House is the president's right-hand person. The chief of staff has been with me, has been publicly with me for some time. The domestic policy advisor for the president, who I work directly with in association with the president, was with me, directly with me. Neera Tanden did most of that work for the president, and she has called BS some of the things that have been said. Mm-hmm. And I think what you have to do is take a look at who's speaking. Yep. Who's speaking to the directly, without saying anonymous,
10: yeah,
11: or people who actually work with me. Look, I have no doubt that some of these folks have an agenda. So be it. But I delivered. Yeah. When it came time to saving lives in COVID, we executed on the president's mission of saving lives during the COVID pandemic. When the president said negotiate lower drug prices, we executed, and we lowered prices by up to 80%. When the president said he wasn't for single payer, but he was for universal coverage, we expanded the number of people in America who had coverage to the record level. We used Obamacare, blew it out of the water. Over 24 million people came on under the marketplace under Obamacare, under our watch. By the way, black and brown, over 50% additional people gained coverage as a result of our work, because we went out into those communities. Mm-hmm. And that's why we broke records. More than 300 million overall, yeah, Americans gained coverage. And so the people who count,
10: yeah,
11: are the people I work directly with in the White House, who were right-hand people to the president. And that included the chief of staff and the policy director at the White House.
10: Speaking of people you work closely with, James Clyburn was on this program earlier this week, and he gave you a full-throated endorsement on this program. So James Clyburn said, Javier Becerra is my guy. I'm all in, and I'm doing everything I can to support him. He gave Karen Bass the same kind of endorsement, but James Clyburn, in case you didn't hear, gave you a lot of love on this program earlier this week. Let me just ask you point blank before I move on here. Do you expect in the days to come, if you end up being one of the two finalists, that Joe Biden or Kamala Harris will in fact endorse you?
11: Oh, I suspect the Democrats will rally. Remember, a lot of the Democrats would prefer not to get into a race where Democrats are on Democrats because you want to maintain party unity. And so I suspect Democrats will rally. In fact, all of us as Democrats who are candidate for governor have said publicly when we were asked point blank, if you don't make it into the runoff, will you support the Democrat in that runoff? And each and every one of us said, yes, we would. And so I absolutely believe that you'll see the rallying of Democrats behind the Democratic nominee. And I will go for it. By the way, I don't know if you heard the news, but Jasmine Crockett from Texas was just here.
10: Yeah, I saw that
11: recently. Yep. And she has also come on board. And I'm telling you, whether it's Jim Clyburn, Jasmine Crockett, there are a lot of folks I've worked with who know where I come from and know what I'll do. And that's why I think they're supporting my candidacy for governor.
10: I've got three things left I want to cover. I could do this for another hour or two if he had the time. But I got three things I want to cover when we come forward. I'll tell you exactly where I want to go. Speaking of serving as HHS secretary, there is this storyline about these migrant children, some 85,000 migrant children that we keep reading that Javier Becerra lost touch of, lost track of. That's the storyline. We'll let him respond. We'll talk about some data about black voters in California. Black voters, believe it or not, are still in play. We are the group. The race in California who is still most undecided about who we're going to support. That means black folk are in play here. And everybody ought to be trying to get black votes right about now. We'll ask Javier Becerra what he's doing in that regard. And maybe one or two other things right quick. 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
12: 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Tavis Smiley, nationally syndicated, unapologetically progressive, unapologetically real.
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10: I only had a couple minutes there, Ari Berman, but I'm marinating, I'm noodling, I'm processing the powerful point you made so eloquently about the lack of outrage in all kinds of spaces of American life. We saw that, to your brilliant point, after the murder of George Floyd. I hasten to add that a lot of those corporations who expressed outrage and promised to do better lied. They didn't keep their promises. And in the era of Donald Trump, they've all done a U-turn, a 180 on DEI and other inclusive programs, corrective programs. So they lied when they said it. They didn't honor those commitments. And yet, at least in the moment, everybody came out and said, did the right thing. We're not even saying that now. I'm not so sure I know the answer to why we aren't, except that there's something troubling about the question, because it suggests, again, to me, that we got to go there. We literally have to have a white cop put his knee on the neck of a black man for minutes and snuff the life out of him to get people outraged. You can never, ever, in a democracy or an experiment in democracy, it seems to me, Ari, that we can never surrender our agency to be outraged. But that's what I hear you saying we've done.
21: Yeah, and I think it's thought of as there's no life or death moment, certainly not one that's gone viral. This is a complicated issue. It's a very in the weeds. We're talking about redistricting.
10: Sure.
21: People think, oh, it's just part of the normal course of politics. Democrats do it in blue states. Republicans do it in red states. What I'm saying is this is different.
10: Yeah.
21: This is not just redistricting or gerrymandering as usual. This is a systematic targeting of black representation throughout the South, and it could happen in the North as well, to basically get rid of black political power. And to me, that is not just an assault on black political power. That is an assault on multiracial democracy, and it's an assault on American democracy writ large. And I think there's a lot of powerful people that are choosing not to speak out for fear of the consequences. And we've seen this throughout the Trump administration, that nobody wants to be on the other side of the president and his allies for fear of what will happen. And to me, that's how things like fascism start, when people are afraid of the people in power and are refuse to speak out and self-center, and then allow an authoritarian agenda to just steamroll. And I believe we are seeing an authoritarian agenda play out, particularly in the American South right now, because that's what Jim Crow was. It was a politics of white authoritarianism.
10: Right.
21: And that is what they are trying to recreate. They are basically trying to take out multiracial democracy. And I think that we just have to keep pressuring. I saw the NAACP put out a campaign calling on black athletes not to go to public universities in these places. But I think a lot more has to happen. I don't think you can just target black athletes. I personally think that there needs to be a lot more pressure on white people as part of this, to saying all these corporations and people that claim to believe in diversity, Where are you right now when diversity is being snuffed off the map in a political context?
10: I hope these athletes aren't like Michael Jordan was. I love Michael Jordan, but back in the day during the Jesse Helms era when he was invited to get involved in Harvey Gantt's campaign, the black mayor of Charlotte, who had a, ran a good race against the racist Jesse Helms, Michael Jordan said, some of you remember, then Michael said, Republicans buy tennis shoes too. That was his assessment. Republicans buy tennis shoes too, and Michael did not get involved. I hope this era of black athlete isn't stuck in that particular frame. I digress for now. When Ari is next on this program, we'll talk about that issue that I teed up and we didn't have time to get to, why the next president could finally be elected by the popular vote. He's writing some good stuff for Mother Jones. Ari, thanks for your insights, man. All the best to you.
21: Hey, Tavis. Great to talk to you again. Thank you.
10: More of Tavis, Mike, when we come forward.
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22: We've had periods of time where we thought pretty much getting close to making a deal and it didn't work out, but this is a little bit different.
17: We've heard the president say that for months, that he was close to a deal with Iran. But this time, the New York Times is reporting the U.S. and Iran have agreed in principle to a deal to wind down this multi-month conflict. A U.S. official is quoted as saying the most sensitive issues are not yet resolved. And reports are the president of Iran is ready to show the world they're not seeking nuclear weapons. Critics say Trump blew it, and Democrats like New Jersey Senator Cory Booker is calling him out for taking a bad situation and making a mess.
23: He's got us in a situation that's worse than it was before, a more extreme regime. The Strait of Hormuz now is a leveraging point for them. This weak nation has put America in a stalemate, and Donald Trump is being played as a fool that he is for getting us into this in the first place.
17: Speaking on CNN's State of the Union, Senator Booker says the so-called deal calls for Iran to get more money, a point Trump constantly complained was the problem with the deal by President Obama.
23: Well, already the president's balance sheet is letting more than $14 billion go through, that during this conflict he allowed them to sell oil. And this deal alone, easing of sanctions on Iran, allowing them to get billions of more, the same deal he criticized, he's already doing worse than.
17: Are neo-Nazis specifically encouraged to join ICE? A public safety agency says it appears that way, looking at the ICE recruitment posts, using statements in line with white supremacy ideology. Words like, we'll have our home again, which reportedly are lyrics in a song popular with white nationalists. The Daily Beast reports on findings by the Colorado Information Analysis Center, which collects threat-related intelligence data, and concludes there is now a permissive environment to engage in vigilante action and or violence against any individual perceived to be an immigrant. And more white South Africans are on the way, just as people of color continue to be ripped away from family and kicked out. The New York Times reports Trump wants to admit 10,000 more at a cost to taxpayers of $100 million. The president says this is an emergency refugee situation, which gets the whites here faster because he believes they are being killed by blacks. Although Trump was told directly by black president of South Africa, Cyril Ramaphosa, this is not true, and no independent proof of white slaughter has ever been found. As we honor veterans who gave the ultimate sacrifice in America's wars, we remember the dead but can't forget the living. People like Emil Burns, the black man, fought in Vietnam. He's now 82 years old and lives in his pickup truck in Dallas. MoneyWise.com reports he can't afford to rent a place. He gets about $2,000 a month in Social Security. He says he had to make a choice, paying for shelter or buying food for him and his dog. I'm Vanessa Tyler on the Black Information Network, your home for Black News First.
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0: It's been a full show. We've been trying to squeeze an 80-pound show into a 40-pound bag. We've had a lot to do today, and we've made it to the third and final hour, and I'm pleased to welcome in studio my colleague, my friend, my brother, renowned relationship coach. Let that ride in. Let it ride. Renowned relationship coach, author, host of The Voice of Reason. The VOR is on fire tonight.
1: The VOR.
0: He's my colleague here in L.A., KBLA Talk 1580. He is Zoe Williams, and he has brought with him a voice you hear on his program oftentimes, a spiritual advisor. Just brilliant insights. I check her out all the time. Her name is Precious McGill. I ask her, who named you Precious? She said,
2: My father.
3: Yeah, my dad.
0: Zoe, how you living, man?
1: I'm alive and well, brother. Yeah. I'm happy to be here.
0: Every guest in the studio, as this audience knows, chooses its own walk-on song. You chose this. Why?
1: Oh, a friend of mine who lost his home in Altadena. Mm-hmm. He is a producer. Yeah. Produced for many people, was a music executive for many years. He put together a benefit album for mm-hmm. Altadena, where he has Benjamin Crump and a lot of different commentators speaking on it, community commentators.
0: Sure.
1: And it's an amazing album. It's jazzy, it's hip-hop, it's fly, and it's actually giving voice to the people that lost their homes. So I had to play it because that's my guy, James Broadway. The name of the album is Altadena.
0: Yep, I love it. I love it. Let me go here right quick, since I know this part of your backstory, and we'll weave this in. When I listen to your program, you have so many great lines, but the one I love the most, I love this, Andy. My playlist is my co-host. my playlist is my co-host, and I must say, at the risk of getting myself in trouble, of all of my colleagues here in L.A. on our home station, you got the best playlist.
1: Oh, man.
0: I mean, you beat me. Sorry, Dominique. Sorry, Nicole Lai. Sorry, Jesse.
1: Wait.
0: I'm sorry. Sorry, Jill. Zoe. Sorry, DL. Zoe has got the best playlist. And I come to that because I know in your backstory, you have been an A&R guy.
1: Mm-hmm.
0: So music is in your DNA. It's in your genes. I love music the same way you do. But I wonder, and I've never asked you this question,
1: here we go,
0: how you weave the notion of music into conversation about relationship.
1: Mm-hmm.
0: Why does that matter so much to you? What's that about? In broader context, you think of the way that NBA players brought fashion to the fore brought hip-hop to the fore.
1: Mm-hmm.
0: So they're great basketball players. They're great athletes.
1: Mm-hmm.
0: But that's not... The breadth and depth, the scope of what they bring is so much greater than just what we see on the floor or on the field.
1: Mm-hmm.
0: So I can't imagine your show without that soundtrack, which allows you, I think, to elevate and to amplify conversations about relationships in ways I hadn't imagined until I started listening to your program. Does that make sense?
1: That makes a perfect sense.
0: Talk to me right quick.
1: Yeah, I think many of our playlists provide a couple of things. Confirmation. And then aspiration.
0: Mm-hmm.
1: And many of us have a better relationship with our playlist than we actually have with our partner.
0: Ouch. Ouch. He's starting already.
1: I'm sorry.
0: He's starting already.
1: You asked me.
0: Keep going.
1: You asked me, Tavis.
0: Yeah, yeah.
1: But yeah, I mean, I think that's the thing that survives the relationship is the playlist.
0: Yeah.
1: The playlist makes its way into the next relationship.
0: Yeah.
1: So I just feel like many of the stories and the songs they kind of embody what we haven't healed.
0: Yeah.
1: Ooh, right?
0: Ooh, ooh.
1: The song itself, right? Mm-hmm. You were gravitating to the song like we're gravitating to the partner.
0: Yeah.
1: There's a confirmation in the record.
0: Yeah.
1: This is why I love playing Mary J. Because
0: mm-hmm.
1: she speaks to women's pain. She speaks to, you know, their issues. And that's why I say sometimes there's confirmation there.
0: Mm-hmm.
1: And then when I started comparing the records to attachment theory, I said, oh, they playing with us. Now they did this on purpose. Wait. This is an anxious song. He's singing about chasing and people pleasing. I said, Lord have mercy. They done put the psychology in the music.
0: I asked this Negro about A&R. And we done jumped to attachment theory.
1: I'm just saying.
0: And he said that yet. Anyway, it's going to be a great hour. As you can tell, this hour is about relationships. It is a tricky and thorny terrain for some of us. I try to stay out of this lane. I let Zoe and Precious have it. And they're going to have it for the rest of the hour. I'm just going to stay out of the way and let them do what they do. But we're going to talk about how to build healthy relationships without losing yourself in the process. There's that Mary J. That Zoe referenced a moment ago. Going to be a great hour. You are listening to Tab is Smiling.

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10: Sometimes you fail.

0: That's Andy Cielli on the ones and twos doing his thing today. This is an inside joke. Andy normally doesn't sit in for my show. It's usually Miles, as the audience hears me say from time to time. Miles is away today, and Andy's sitting in for Miles, but Andy's Zoe's regular guy. So these two Negroes think they're just taking over for the next hour, because they work together every night anyway here in Southern California. I'm Tavis Smiley. We are joined by Zoe Williams, renowned relationship coach, author, host of his own program called The Voice of Reason on my home station in L.A. Also pleased to be joined by the spiritual advisor, Precious McGill. Going to bring her here in just a second. So I was teasing you a moment ago about asking you about A&R and music, and how the music is such a central piece of the show you do every day about relationships, and you jump from that to attachment theory. So for folk like me who don't know what attachment theory is, would you care to just explain that to us, sir? Since you just went there, like we all know what you're talking about?
1: No, and it's crazy because TikTok and social media and all of that have kind of perpetuated this clinical talk, right? In the 50s, psychoanalyst John Bowlby is the guy who kind of created attachment theory. And it's based on the concept that you attach to your primary caregiver. Now, that's based on the quality of attention that your primary caregiver gives you. Now, if it's lacking, you might develop an insecure attachment. If it's quality, you develop a secure attachment. Only four attachments, three of them are insecure. Now, in the 80s, a young lady in America came along named Mary Ainsworth, who created how you respond to distance, or when your parent leaves, or how do you respond under duress. And between those two foundational people built on attachment theory. It's something you're not supposed to identify with, like a zodiac sign. Oh, I'm dismissive, avoidant, and Cancer. No, that's a Cancer that you're doing. But no, you're supposed to understand how that person reacts under duress and then adjust. Because the attachment theory, the styles themselves, can be changed. You don't have to always stay there. So it's kind of...
0: So Precious, let me try to build on that if I can. First of all, honored to have you in studio.
2: Thank you.
0: Thank you for your time.
2: Precious.
0: Is there something different, and don't get boxed in by my words, not that I need to tell you that, because I know your flow, but is there something uniquely different about, how might I put this, centering and cultivating black love? Is there something different about what it means to center and to cultivate black love? Does that make sense as a question?
2: Yeah, it does. The difference that I would say, spiritually speaking, is the oppression that the people have faced, right? And so to be able to adapt and have a healthy or manageable, working, loving relationship, you have to be able to swim through your oppression. And that oppression is whether you know it or not, is something that we're all dealing with as people of color. So that would be the unique piece. But God is love. So that is applicable to all people. But when you talk about black love, you know how they have, which I do recommend a lot of my clients to watch the show Black Love, or things that help people in black relationships. You have to have certain coping mechanisms, spiritually speaking, to be able to wade through those waters. So yes.
0: What does it mean? What is the process? How does one navigate? How does one swim through oppression? It's a powerful phrase. You got me thinking the minute it came out of your mouth. What's it mean in terms of trying to get to that love ethic to swim through oppression, as you put it?
2: So first of all, you have to have knowledge of self, and I speak about this a lot. You have to know that you are greater than what the world has informed you that you are. And so having knowledge of self and being having that in relationship can be challenging, mm-hmm. right? Because I know who I am individually, particularly if I've done any work around sovereignty or self-love. But when it enters in relationship, to be able to hold that vibration mm-hmm. is a challenge. Mm-hmm. So you have to be able to not respond to the imposed societal limitation in a way that you can do anything.
3: Yeah.
2: That you have to also believe that I'm being oppressed because of greatness.
3: Mm-hmm.
2: As my grandmama says, or my mama says, dogs don't chase parked cars.
3: Right.
2: So as a people, we have been oppressed because there is something, a seed of greatness inside of us,
3: yeah.
2: Genetically speaking, even
3: yeah.
2: From a DNA standpoint, there is something sacred about blackness. And if you are to love a black man, if you are to love a black woman, you have to be able to be prepared to allow them to address their own oppression.
3: Mm, yeah.
0: I'm used to hearing Zoe and listening to Zoe and Precious drop all kind of bars, and she's
1: bars.
0: Dropping them already.
1: Bars.
0: Dogs don't chase parked cars. I'm going to use that one, Precious. Dogs don't chase parked cars. We are talking with Zoe Williams and Precious McGill about building healthy relationships without losing yourself in the process. They've got a big event here in Southern California we'll talk about a little bit later in this hour. But as she was talking, so my mind went, because she's obviously Precious, a spiritual advisor.
1: Yes.
0: She was talking, my mind went to the Bible.
1: Yeah.
0: And something we've all heard, I've been taught this my whole life, and as I've gotten older, it has become more and more of an anathema for me, and maybe you can make it make sense for me.
3: Mm-hmm.
0: This notion that the twain, the two, become one. I raise that because we live in a world now where everything is about the individual.
3: Yeah.
0: The society, and I don't know that it's more or less than it was back in the day,
3: mm-hmm.
0: but this everybody wants to show up as an individual.
3: Mm-hmm.
0: So this notion of the two becoming one was always sketchy for me then,
3: mm-hmm.
0: and now, if I'm being honest, it's even more than sketchy. I'm even a little suspect of it because I'm not sure how that actually happens.
1: Right.
0: Am I making sense at all?
1: Yeah. Well, first off, America and Europe are classified as individualistic cultures.
3: Mm-hmm.
1: This is an individualistic society.
2: Yes, mm-hmm. yes. Yeah.
1: But black folk are a collectivist society, even within an individualistic society.
0: Okay.
1: Now, when it comes to relationships, some of that starts to bleed over,
2: mm-hmm.
1: right? We
2: mm-hmm.
1: become, well, what I'm in it for,
2: yeah.
1: what I got to get out of it.
3: Mm-hmm.
1: What people don't realize about relationships, and I try to make this clear, anything that hasn't been reconciled will show up in the relationship.
2: Mm-hmm. Mm-hmm.
1: So anything internal.
3: Mm-hmm.
1: Remember this. We model our childhood, right?
2: Absolutely.
1: This is where we get our attachment style from,
3: mm-hmm.
1: right?
3: Mm-hmm.
1: If you don't deal with it, because often it's running unconscious.
2: Mm-hmm. Run amok.
1: Right? If you don't deal with it in intimate relationships, you're going to keep repeating that cycle.
3: Mm.
1: You're going to keep going through it until you realize, oh, this person is a mirror of the manipulation
2: right.
1: I had to create.
3: Mm.
1: What do you mean? What manipulation?
3: Mm.
1: Insecure attachment.
0: You're cooking.
1: Right.
0: Come on, Zoe.
1: Insecure attachment. As a child, you learn to manipulate your caregiver in order to get what you want.
0: Right.
1: Mm-hmm. Right? Especially if they're misattuned, if they're
2: yes.
1: not locked into your needs. So you learn, oh, I need to tap dance.
2: Mm-hmm.
1: I need to make the basketball team.
2: Mm-hmm.
1: Or I need to get into a fight. I need to skip school
2: mm-hmm.
1: to get your attention.
3: Mm-hmm.
1: People pleasing the parent in order to get them to give you what they should be giving you naturally, right?
0: Yeah, yeah, yeah.
1: Do you see? We create patterns. What is that? Is that nature or nurture, the pattern?
2: The pattern is nurture.
1: It's nurture. Comes mm-hmm. from the environment.
3: Mm-hmm.
1: Oh, this is how I manipulate my mother or my father to get what I need.
2: Manipulation,
1: you take that
2: yeah.
1: directly to your adult relationships.
3: Mm.
1: This is why you said the one, the communion, you're not going to have communion when you got the union of two patterns.
0: Say that again. You cannot have communion.
1: If you have the union of two patterns.
2: Indeed.
0: Okay.
2: Mm-hmm.
1: You got to break the pattern in order to become one. Mm-hmm. See, when you come in there with two agendas, as long as you give me this, mm-hmm. then I can give you that. That's mm-hmm. transactionalism. Mm-hmm. That's not communion. See, we think love is something we can barter. Mm-hmm. Love is the highest level of consciousness synonymous with God.
2: Amen.
1: And you can have that with your partner, but you got to get past the pattern you got from your parent. Mm-hmm. Mm-hmm.
4: How much then, Precious, as Joe is cooking here, as I said.
2: Yes, indeed.
4: How much of the pattern that we find ourselves as adults trying to break out of is the damage, maybe that word's too strong, the damage that has been done to us by our parents in our formative years?
2: So all of it.
4: Okay.
2: And it's not necessarily the parents. It's mm-hmm. environmental. Okay. So the parents may introduce the environment where you live, mm-hmm. The school you go to, mm-hmm. the messages that are reinforced, because people are constantly learning in those formative years, whether they're learning through instruction or through osmosis, mm-hmm. right? And so if you think that relationships are bad and they're going to trap you, you probably have a caregiver that you've had that same experience. Mm-hmm. But let's look at the person that may have been raised in foster care. Well, then there's something that they learned about the people who cared about them that taught them how to show up. Manipulation is a survival tool.
1: Come on.
2: So people are surviving. Mm-hmm. And so when they're manipulating you, it's not intentional to get you, but they're just trying to survive. Basically, that's what people are trying to do.
1: 100%. Mm-hmm. And John Bowlby and Mary Ainsworth, they understood that attachment theory was a survival system.
4: Yeah, yeah. Mm-hmm.
1: Who you surviving first?
2: Right.
1: Your mama.
2: Mm-hmm.
1: The absentee daddy. I don't know who you surviving.
2: Caregiver. Yes.
4: That's a deep question. Who are you surviving first?
1: Yes.
4: Our guests are Zoe Williams and Precious McGill. I'm loving this. You're listening to Tavis Smiley.

0: who's sitting across from Tavis this week? Leaders, legends, game changers. The people shaping the country and the culture. They come to Tavis Smiley because this is where the real conversations happen. No spin, no fluff. Just straight talk and straight answers. Tavis Smiley. Because the Kingian question, where do we go from here, starts right here.
1: When your car is making a strange noise, no matter what it is, you can't just pretend it's not happening.
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2: I'm Tavis Smiley. Glad to have you with us in this third and final hour of our program. We've been traveling virtually this hour. We started in Georgia with Dr. Jasmine Clark, who won that seat to replace the late David Scott in Congress. We left Georgia, then went to Kentucky to talk to Charles Booker, who won the Democratic Senate primary to take the seat of the retiring Mitch McConnell. Let's land this baby in the Commonwealth of Pennsylvania in a conversation with the big primary winner there last night, Lieutenant Governor Austin Davis. That victory last night means he isn't just the current Lieutenant Governor, but likely the future Lieutenant Governor in the Commonwealth of Pennsylvania. Lieutenant Governor Austin Davis, congratulations. Good to have you back on this program.
3: Good to have you. Good to be with you, Tavis. I've had the privilege of serving as Pennsylvania's Lieutenant Governor for the last 4 years alongside Governor Josh Shapiro, and really have been laser focused on delivering real results for working class Pennsylvanians, from bringing down their rising costs, whether that's grocery bills, utility bills, helping folks not just survive, but to thrive. And I think yesterday's primary election solidified the Democratic ticket that will help us what I think will be a big win in November. Democrats from everything from the local level to congressional races up to the governor and I. Mm-hmm. And I'm going to work really hard with Governor Shapiro, not only on our own reelection, but also to help us flip four of those critical congressional seats in Pennsylvania. Most folks don't recognize this, but if we flip the four congressional seats in Pennsylvania, we will flip the United States Congress and finally put a check on Donald Trump's power. And we have a opportunity in Pennsylvania for the first time in a generation to flip the Pennsylvania State Senate from Republican control to Democratic control. So I'm going to be laser focused on doing all of those things, so we can get a trifecta at the state level and finally put a check on Donald Trump's power at the federal level.
2: You said a few things I want to unpack right quick. Let me take them one at a time. First of all, to Governor Josh Shapiro, with whom you serve, what would it mean for Pennsylvania as we move toward the presidential race just a couple of years from now to have Democratic leadership at every level? I hear you talking about flipping congressional seats. We'll come back to that in a second. We've been talking about that a lot today on this program, this whole issue of redistricting in states all across the country. So we'll come back to the congressional seat thing in just a second here. But what would it mean by the time we get to this presidential race just a year or so from now, when the race really begins in earnest, that in Pennsylvania you could have, if you can flip again the houses that you just referenced, what would it mean to have Democrats running pretty much everything in Pennsylvania at that critical moment?
3: Well, what it certainly would mean is that we could finally raise the minimum wage in Pennsylvania to $15 an hour and give working families a raise here in Pennsylvania. We could pass the governor and I's housing action plan. It's the first housing action plan in our Commonwealth's history to help make owning a home more attainable for more people here in Pennsylvania. Mm-hmm. We could also enshrine non-discrimination protections for our LGBTQ brothers and sisters here in Pennsylvania. That's just the start, but we could do everything from helping to lower costs to protecting voting rights and a woman's right to choose in Pennsylvania to all of our fundamental rights and freedoms. So getting a trifecta would have a large impact, particularly for working families here in Pennsylvania.
2: I'm laughing, Governor Austin Davis, Lieutenant Governor Austin Davis in Pennsylvania, laughing in this chair because I literally just had a conversation, as I said, with Charles Booker, who won the Senate primary, Democratic Senate primary in Kentucky last night, and I asked him about what it has meant for him to work alongside Andy Beshear, who is on the short list, on everybody's list, to run for president this next time around, potentially. And it occurs to me the same question could be asked of you, and so I will ask it. Josh Shapiro is on a lot of people's list

0: as a potential candidate for president this next time around. I wonder if, in fact, that talk, which is going to heat up in the next few months, is distracting in any way to the work that you need to do, want to do, the list of accomplishments you just laid out that you want to focus on in Pennsylvania, all the distraction of his potentiality, I should say, of running for higher office.
1: Yeah, look, I think I would start out by saying Governor Shapiro and I are a team, and I've been really proud to not only be his governing partner, but his friend for the last 3.5 years as we've served as governor and lieutenant governor together. He's someone I know, and Pennsylvanians I know can rely on no matter the moment to show up, to listen, and to really get stuff done. And we've been working together on a shared vision to create pathways of opportunity for every Pennsylvanian to live their American dream while moving our Commonwealth forward. And so I think, you know, Governor Shapiro, I know, is laser focused on getting reelected as governor and flipping those 4 congressional seats here in Pennsylvania this year, because this race that we are in right now is so consequential. The decisions that the elected officials that we elect in November will make will decide really our country's trajectory for the next decade to 20 years. And so I don't think any of us can be looking past the moment we're in when the stakes are so high, when Pennsylvania is literally the swingiest swing state in the nation. And so we are laser focused on doing the work to flip those 4 congressional seats, to flip and get a trifecta in Harrisburg so we can get done many of the things we've been trying to get done for the last 3.5 years, but have faced Republican obstructionism. And so that's where our head is at. And, you know, I think, you know, I know a lot of folks like to talk about 2028, but I would agree with you that I think it's a little bit of a distraction from what are the very serious decisions we have in front of us right now this year.
0: Well, since you went there, again, you're the lieutenant governor and likely the continuing lieutenant governor. But since you went there, what does this governor's race, Shapiro and Garrity, what's this governor's race look like? What's it going to look like in Pennsylvania?
1: Look, I think it's going to be, the contrast could not be clearer between Governor Shapiro and Treasurer Garrity. Governor Shapiro is running on a record of making historic investments in our public education system, passing universal free breakfast to every child in Pennsylvania to make sure they have access to food, to bringing our violent crime and gun violence rates down to the historic lows that we've seen in 25 years by approaching this issue from a comprehensive perspective, versus Treasurer Garrity, who has literally done everything she can to suck up to Donald Trump and literally will adopt his agenda here in Pennsylvania. And I don't think Pennsylvanians want the chaos and confusion that they see coming out of Washington, D.C. every day to come to our state capital in Harrisburg and to even further disrupt their daily lives. So I think it's going to be a race around who's better positioned to move Pennsylvania forward. And I think at the end of the day, there's going to be a resounding victory for Governor Shapiro and I to continue the work we've been doing.
0: As you heard Austin Davis say a moment ago, Pennsylvania is the swingiest of swing states. That is true. And I love that phraseology, the swingiest of swing states. We'll talk about flipping, potentially flipping those congressional seats that he referenced a moment ago. You're listening to Pennsylvania's Lieutenant Governor Austin Davis right now on Tavis Smiley.
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6: Joe's Landscaping. This is Joe.
7: I'd like an estimate to install a sprinkler system in the forest.
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7: Oh, no. It is the forest.
6: I don't follow.
7: Well, I'm calling around for estimates to install sprinklers throughout our forests.
6: What?
7: Let me explain. We're a grassroots group looking for funding to combat people's recklessness with fire in the forest. We can't get funding if we don't have an estimate, so, you know.
6: Are you serious?
7: Yeah. We're calling it the National Sprinkler System. Isn't that great?
6: You want to know how much a sprinkler system would run you for the forest?
7: Uh-huh.
6: That doesn't even make sense, sir.
7: Oh, no. Oh, you know what? You're right. Maybe we should just map out Olympic National Forest first.
6: Is this a joke?
7: No. Imagine being able to flip a switch and put a fire out.
6: Flip a switch. You know how much land you're talking about?
7: I know. It seems big, Joe.
6: It ain't. Seems big.
7: Well, they built that pipeline thing. That's pretty big.
6: No. I'm sorry. I can't help.
7: Wait, Joe.
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0: Who's the greatest?
1: Yeah, we never can't play this too long. Michael's what, 800 million worldwide now, something like that?
0: Yeah.
1: Michael, the movie?
0: Yes. Yeah.
1: Like 800 mil.
0: That's crazy.
1: Like worldwide? I ain't mad at it, man.
2: Me neither.
1: Stop, Andy. Stop. I can't afford that. We can't afford more than 40 seconds of that. Plus, I want to get to Precious McGill here right quick, because you said something that I want to give you a chance to just unpack right quick. You said to me that people invent who they need to be to survive.
3: Absolutely.
1: We invent who we need to be just to survive.
3: Yeah.
1: Tell me more.
3: Think about when your parents have told you not to do something, you do it anyway. And you want to save yourself from trouble. So you amend the behavior and become performative so that you can not get in trouble or so that you can be in their good graces. This is a grooming that takes place in our formative years, but it carries us through our adult years. So this is why many people are not their true selves. Yeah. They are who they needed to be in order to survive, in order to, like, I don't naturally have good study habits, but in order to complete my master's degree, I had to perform a certain way to be successful. When you do that, you learn behavior. Mm-hmm. This is why he was saying nature or nurture. It's nurture. Mm-hmm. This is what our social cues tell us who we need to be in order to be successful. Mm-hmm. So this is why I put that comment in there about mother necessity being the mother of invention, because it's necessary for me to be this way. It's necessary for me to be quiet, right? It's necessary for me to use my voice. Yeah. It's necessary for me to sit down or not be seen, these types of things.
1: Yeah. But you do actually have a degree.
3: I do. Master's of Science in Psychology, Bachelor's of Science.
1: That was my Cheyenne. That was my Cheyenne Bryant.
2: I saw what he did.
1: Yeah, that was my Cheyenne Bryant.
2: Lord have mercy.
1: I'm going to leave that alone.
3: It's then they're conferred. They're conferred degrees.
2: I don't have my degree yet.
3: Working on it.
2: But I'm working on it. Yeah. I'm in school. Yeah.
0: Jesus.
1: Our remaining moments with Precious McGill and Zoe come forward on Tab and Smiley.
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0: and the top-rated African-American talk show host in the nation, according to Talkers Magazine. 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
1: You are tapped in with Tavis Smiley and Zoe Williams and Precious McGill. I've enjoyed this immensely. More to the point, I see all the commentary on our socials that the audience has enjoyed this. It's been enlightening, encouraging, empowering, inspiring, elevating. But it's always the case when Zoe shows up, especially when he brings Precious McGill along with him. If you want more of this and you are in the Southern California area, you can get it live and in person. You ain't got to listen to this show. You ain't got to watch me on the app, on the YouTube channel, which I deeply appreciate. But you can actually see them in person. Zoe, that's my cue. Take it and run with it.
2: Ladies and gentlemen, you don't want to miss this. No, it's actually my birthday, May 23rd.
1: Happy early birthday.
2: Thank you, brother. 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Myself and Dr. Pacoya McCall put this thing together. It's literally a conversation about what it means to heal in intimate relationships. And, of course, we brought some KBLA legends, Dr. Jashana Avon Johnson, Dr. Shalonda Sunshine Crawford, Sunny Patterson, spoken word artist. How we use her is going to be quite interesting. And then, of course, Precious McGill, the spiritualist on the Voice of Reason. She's going to be there. It's going to be amazing. And yes,
1: that's Andy cutting up. Andy just cutting up.
2: Yeah, and then of course comedian Ron G.
1: Yeah.
2: So get your tickets now. Go to themiracleinglewood.com and support.
1: What a beautiful way, leaning into your gift to do this on your actual birthday.
2: Yeah. I thought so. I had no plans on doing it, and my sister was like, we're doing it there, you know, on that time. And so I was like, okay, let's do it.
1: I love it. The Healing Box.
2: Oh, and don't forget, you guys gotta pre-order my new book, The Way of the Intercepting A-Hole. I'm using Bruce Lee's philosophy over attachment theory. It's pretty amazing. Go to my website, MrZoWhat.com.
3: I got my copy.
2: Yeah.
1: you have a website, Precious?
3: I do. 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
1: With Precious.com. Mm-hmm. I love it. I love that. I love both of you. I love this conversation. It's been amazing. Amazing way to close this show today. Again, I see all the evidence of how people have been impacted and empowered, inspired by this dialogue. Precious McGill, thanks for coming in. Good to see you.
3: It's my pleasure. Thank you.
1: And give your 97-year-old grandmother my love.
3: Yes.
1: And Zoe, happy early birthday.
2: Thank you, brother.
1: I know you have a great event this weekend at the Miracle Theater. Get your tickets now for the Healing Box featuring Zoe Williams and company.
2: Yes.
1: I'm Tavis Smiley. Tomorrow is Friday, so tomorrow the best of Tavis Smiley on these stations all across the country. Until tomorrow, thanks for tuning in, and as always, keep the faith.

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2: We've had periods of time where we thought pretty much getting close to making a deal and it didn't work out, but this is a little bit different.
1: We've heard the president say that for months, that he was close to a deal with Iran. But this time, the New York Times is reporting the U.S. and Iran have agreed in principle to a deal to wind down this multi-month conflict. A U.S. official is quoted as saying the most sensitive issues are not yet resolved. And reports are the president of Iran is ready to show the world they're not seeking nuclear weapons. Critics say Trump blew it, and Democrats like New Jersey Senator Cory Booker is calling him out for taking a bad situation and making a mess.
3: He's got us in a situation that's worse than it was before, a more extreme regime. The Strait of Hormuz now is a leveraging point for them. This weak nation has put America in a stalemate, and Donald Trump is being played as a fool that he is for getting us into this in the first place.
1: Speaking on CNN's State of the Union, Senator Booker says the so-called deal calls for Iran to get more money, a point Trump constantly complained was the problem with the deal by President Obama.
3: Well, already the president's balance sheet is letting more than $14 billion go through that during this conflict he allowed them to sell oil. And this deal alone, easing of sanctions on Iran, allowing them to get billions of more, the same deal he criticized, he's already doing worse than.
1: Are neo-Nazis specifically encouraged to join ICE? A public safety agency says it appears that way, looking at the ICE recruitment posts, using statements in line with white supremacy ideology. Words like, we'll have our home again, which reportedly are lyrics in a song popular with white nationalists. The Daily Beast reports on findings by the Colorado Information Analysis Center, which collects threat-related intelligence data, and concludes there is now a permissive environment to engage in vigilante action and or violence against any individual perceived to be an immigrant. And more white South Africans are on the way, just as people of color continue to be ripped away from family and kicked out. The New York Times reports Trump wants to admit 10,000 more at a cost to taxpayers of $100 million. The president says this is an emergency refugee situation, which gets the whites here faster because he believes they are being killed by blacks. Although Trump was told directly by black president of South Africa, Cyril Ramaphosa, this is not true, and no independent proof of white slaughter has ever been found. As we honor veterans who gave the ultimate sacrifice in America's wars, we remember the dead but can't forget the living. People like Emil Burns, the black man, fought in Vietnam. He's now 82 years old and lives in his pickup truck in Dallas. MoneyWise.com reports he can't afford to rent a place. He gets about $2,000 a month in Social Security. He says he had to make a choice, paying for shelter or buying food for him and his dog. I'm Vanessa Tyler on the Black Information Network, your home for Black News First.
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0: Oh, yeah. Good evening, good evening, good evening. Let me tell you, when I miss, it's something just comes over me where I say, I just simply say, I can't miss anymore. But during the time when I miss, some things come up. People come and call, give you a call, say, hey, how much they missed you. You can't stop. Man, this thing is so invigorating for me. You all know some of the health issues I've been going through. Every time I think I'm going to stop, you pull me back in. And this kind of transition into what I want to talk about today with my first guest. Just stumbled on him quite by accident. So I just want to say, I'm Clyde Travis. I'm your host. And as always, I want to thank the guests, the callers, and the listening audience. Without you, this would not be possible. As I like to say, there's nothing better than us talking about us and having a place to do it. This is so important for us right now, especially in the stuff that we're going through where history has been erased, people are not being talked about, people, them to say, really don't know, them to know, get tired of listening to it, them to don't say, proclaiming that they do know. Only way to get things straight is to bring people who have done it, people who have been it, been in it, people who have been around it, and they can tell you. Then you can draw your own conclusion. It's a lot that goes into this process. Not just he's the best or he's this or he's that. Check out who comes before you. And one of the things I'm leading up to is my first guest. He was all state, all area, all Catholic League at Gordon Tech High School. He was a USA Today All-American, honorable mention, Street and Smith All-American. He averaged 23 points, 8 rebounds, 4 assists, and 4 steals per game. He worked. He did everything. He continued his playing career at Northwestern University, where he was one of the top 5 freshmen in the Big Ten Conference in his sophomore year, he made Male Athlete of the Year at Northwestern and 13th All Big Ten. In his senior year, he was first team All Big Ten, led the team in scoring, rebounding, and steals, and led the team to his first 8 conference wins since 1968. He earned his degree from Northwestern in Communication Studies with a concentration in sociology, and later earned a master's degree from Chicago State University in social work. He won back-to-back 3x3 championship and was selected to the national team for the 2014 FIBA 3x3 World Championship. He played professionally for nearly a decade in Europe and in the CBA, had a brief stop in the NBA with the Phoenix Suns and San Antonio Spurs. He was inducted into the Chicago Catholic League Hall of Fame and is currently the supervisor and mental health practitioner therapist at an organization called GROW, G-R-O, Community Organization. He was one of the toughest. He was one of the hardest playing I'm getting ready to mess up and say kids. Because when I say, I always had that flashback to days of yesterday when I saw them smile playing for nothing and just giving it everything they had just for the, I like to say, just the love of school pride. Let me welcome, and I'm telling you, I'm doing this with the greatest amount of affection, one of my favorite players coming up, Jatim Young. What's happening, young fella?
1: Yeah, how you doing? I'm doing good, man. It's good to be on the show with you.
0: Man, I tell you, you know, when I saw you, ladies and gentlemen, let me tell you how this all kind of materialized. A good friend of mine and his, neither one of us knew that at the particular time, Lou Coleman, was having a little, symposium, expose or whatever. And he asked me, would I just come by and just observe what was going on? I told him I wasn't going to be saying anything. I just wanted to observe and be to support him. As I get in, you know, it was a really nice affair. And, you know, some people, young people were talking, you know, from coaching to their experiences to their jobs and livelihoods and their ability. And I kept looking at a couple of guys in there, And they kept looking at me, but see, they were looking for 60 more pounds, and it kind of looked past me a little bit. And I said, okay. I said, sooner or later, I said, when I leave, Lou is going to tell them who I was, and they're going to follow. But as I was leaving, Lou came in and said, that gentleman leaving, and then he gave me a little spiel, and then it just evolved from there. But, man, this is, you know, we always talk about Catholic League and who's this. I don't care. This guy's game traveled where you can put him in the public league. You can put him in the suburbs, south side suburbs, north side suburbs. You can put him in D.C., New York, Philly. He just was a dogmatic, hard-nosed, never backed down, and just gave you buckets. You know, so I mean, tell you, man, I can go on and on. But I mean, let me.
1: Yeah.
0: And you know what, man? But see, that's when you know. That's when you know how somebody feel about you. But you know, let's just go head on, man. I even talked to some of the coaches and found that I was going to have you on. They, you know, I ain't going to tell you what reminded me your nickname was. You know, but anyway, let's say, you know, let's talk about growing up on the Chicago West Side and you becoming who you are and evolving and some of the rough times and tough times and good times that you had, you know, in your early childhood.
1: Yeah, I mean, it goes right into that nickname. I grew up on the west side of Chicago, and as a young kid growing up right there off of Pulaski and Congress, in the same neighborhood where the movie Dreams was filmed, Arthur Agee, really close friend of mine. He's older than me.
0: Okay.
1: So he was like, you know, one of the big brothers in the neighborhood, and they used to call me Cadillac because they was like, man, you tough and you just keep going and you make it look good. It's like how a Cadillac ride and everything. And the name really, it stuck with me. But when you in the neighborhood and I developed fast, like my body and everything, I kind of, you always had like the little baby, little face, but I was playing on the eighth grade team by third, fourth grade, and I was always playing with older guys, and, you know, it's kind of where I got that toughness, because it was a rule. My coach, Hall of Fame coach, friends with Marshall coach Luther Bedford, his name was Joseph Baskerville, he told me, he said, if you cry, I'm going to put you off the team. Like, if you cry, I'm going to put you off the team. And I'm in fourth grade on the eighth grade team playing with eighth graders.
0: Wow.
1: Guys, 14, 15, going to high school. And I just toughened up and kept going.
0: Man, and that kind of translated and things of that nature. But you also had a very inspirational person in your life. You know, like I said, all of us, you know, hit those tough times sometimes, some harder than the other. But it's like I said, it's not... I always say not the race is not always won by the swifter foot, but by those who endure. And some of us had harder times enduring than others. And your grandmother really stepped up, man. Everybody knew that she was, you know, kind of like the glue that kept you guys together and things of that nature. Talk about what she meant to you, you know, growing up.
1: Oh, man, my grandmother, man, that was my shero. you talk about a woman that come from down south Warrenton, Georgia. You know, 5'2", but never seen a complaint about anything. She always was there raising grandkids, raised like 4 or 5 generation of kids, and you know, always got the work done, even when she was tired. You sleep in her house at 4:50 in the morning, you hear plates rattling, you start smelling breakfast,
0: yeah,
1: just like she used to do in the South. And it always just taught me that work ethic,
0: man.
1: You know, and I learned that from her.
0: You know, it's so funny. I tell people now, and I talk about the transitional thing. Boy, I know some of the toughest women, ladies growing up. Man, it's just a respect that people, I don't care, and it seems a little different now, man. We had a combination of unyielding love and fear of our parents, because we didn't backtalk, we didn't do too much of anything, because their word was gospel, and that's the way we played it, because we know whatever they came went down, it was from the heart. And they were trying to get us from point A to point B. And that's I think sometimes, you know, I don't know for sure, but something is missing in this group that we have right here. That's why when I saw David Dildy out there, I just really, man, it just It did my heart good, man. You can see I was just taken aback, just watching you guys articulate your points, talk about what you're doing. You at Northwestern, he at Stanford, and Nobody no tougher than either one of you guys. But you know, you just, it's just the way you do things and things of that nature. Who got you started in sports?
1: You know, I just think really growing up on the West Side, so. You know, we playing on crates in an alley and a back, and then you go into the playgrounds and you playing at the park. You know, going up to my elementary school when I was going to Delano, just playing every day.
0: Oh my gracious, yeah,
1: right there, right off of Pulaski and Wilcox, right there. You know, Madison was like the shopping center where if you're from the West Side, everybody went to Madison to buy everything. You know, and so you had all that going on. But when I saw Jimmy Sanders that played at Westinghouse, great guard, and Ronnie Fields. That's when I knew, I was like, if I want to be serious about basketball and be as good as them, I need to spend that time. And that was kind of like, you know, before, you know, I really started watching college. Obviously, we all grew up on Michael Jordan. I love, like, how aggressive Charles Barkley was and the way Magic Johnson played and everything like that. But the superstars were the guys that you saw in your neighborhood.
0: Man.
1: So I really didn't even watch college basketball at all, really, until I was getting recruited. And then, you know, I know we'll talk about it later, but I remember when Mike Krzyzewski from Duke saw me at camp and was recruiting me and walked up to me, and I'm like, do you coach DePaul? He's like, no, I'm Mike Krzyzewski that coaches Duke Blue Devils. And my friends at camp were like, you don't know who that is? I said, bro, I don't watch college basketball.
0: Wow.
1: So when I first started, it was Jimmy Sanders and Ronnie Fields really who – you know, made me feel like, hey, if you want to be good as them, you got to work on your game.
0: And ladies and gentlemen, let me tell you, Taco, you know, Ronnie Fields and Jimmy Sanders probably were two of the top 10 or 20 basketball players. I'm talking about from time begin. If you say those games and you've been around Chicago basketball, I don't care if it was north, east, south, or west, and you know it. Ronnie Fields probably had about a 45-inch vertical, was one of the most highly recruited players ever. Jimmy Sanders probably was as good as any guard that you ever seen in your life. He was about five six maybe, but could put it on a yo-yo, could score on anybody, came out the same. I think he came out the same year, Ronnie, 90.
1: Yeah, 90, they both 90, came out 96.
0: 90, yeah, 90,
1: Garnett, Kevin Garnett came out the year before 95. And then they were 96.
0: That was two back-to-back, man. And then right after, year after that, don't forget, they had Michael Wright. You know what I mean? Michael came out 98. That was that loaded class with him, Quentin Richardson
1: and McGetty.
0: Corey, right? McGetty. Hey, you got
1: I was a sophomore. with that. And I was my sophomore year, I was on that All-State Honorable Mention, All-City Area Honorable Mention team with that elite class, and I was just a sophomore playing against those guys.
0: I remember, you know what, I remember interviewing you in high school, and you know what I remember? I remember you smiling. You know, you had just you had just bust some. You know, you put it on something. I said, man, this young fella got that thing. You know, but you were just, it was, you can just feel how good you felt playing basketball and what it meant to you, and the energy that you played with. Because you, how did you get? From the West Side, because I know Wolf Nelson tells me all the time, you were the thing. Chris Hayes spoke about. I mean, not too many coaches I know. How did you end up getting past all those guys and getting to Gordon Tech?
1: So my eighth grade year, myself and Cedric Banks, that ended up going to Westinghouse. We were like the number one players in the entire city of Chicago.
0: I remember.
1: And I was going everywhere, beating everybody. And so it was like I liked so many schools. And because Marshall was my neighborhood school and Hoop Dreams had just came out, you know, I really was interested in going to Marshall.
0: Okay.
1: So Gordon Tech, my elementary school when I was at Delano, we played in a Gordon Tech tournament. And I was the best player in that tournament. They had all these different Catholic League players they were recruiting, and then they were like, "Oh yeah, we want you." So I went to Luther Bedford office, and I was telling him like, I went there with Mr. Baskerville, my eighth grade coach at the time, and was like, "I still want to come to Marshall." Luther Bedford told me, he said, "Hey son, the things that Gordon Tech can do for you, we can't do over here for Marshall." He was like, "If you go to Gordon Tech," and he said, "if it all don't go work out," he like, "Marshall will be here for you." He said, "but they got, you're going to have opportunity there that Marshall wouldn't give." And I never forgot that. That's why I always got a soft spot for Marshall. Always sure, because, you know, nowadays in today's time, if you get one of the top players in the country to come to your school, you're going to take them. You're not going to, you know, a lot of coaches now are not doing what's best for the kid. They doing what's best for themselves. But Luther Bedford was, you just came from that old school cuff where he only cared about the kids, which is,
0: that was,
1: you know, kind of when you pull a circle, it makes sense why I'm a therapist right now, because I care about the community.
0: Wow, you know what? And that was Luther Bedford. He coined that. It's all about the kids. And that's when that was something that that Luther preached religiously. Whenever there was some confusion or people disagreed or whatever, he said, "Look, why don't y'all cut that mess out? Because it's all about the kids." And the argument, yeah. Case closed, argument over. Godfather has spoken. You know, that's the end. That's the end of the ball game. But you know what? We must have talked this guy up, because this is one of the coaching legends of Chicago. He happened to coach Ronnie Fields and Kevin Garnett, Michael Wright, Rashawn Stimmies, Curtis Gaines. I can go on. I can go on. One of the coaching legends of Chicago. Wolf Nelson, what's happening, Wolf?
2: What's happening, man? What's happening, guys? You know I'm listening and whatnot. I hear what y'all talking about, man.
0: Hey, man. Hey, look. I know you were looking for this guy, man. Tell the audience just how good this guy was.
2: Man, please, man. That was one, like I said, him, Adrian Moore, and all those other guys when they was coming up. Man, like you said, they played everywhere.
0: Yeah.
2: Over there in them same playgrounds. He talking about, I frequent those playgrounds, trying to get as much as I can get. You keep saying stuff about Kiwan Garrett and all those
0: oh,
2: guys.
0: Oh, yeah.
2: And they don't, hey, they all the same era. I don't think I wasn't chasing all of them. Chasing them all, though. Every time I saw kind of like my face just lit up. That, man. He's a real deal.
0: And you know what? It was so funny because, you know, when I don't know if you remember. You remember I started that all eighth grade thing, and you were on there. You and Sid Banks, Martell, you know, yep. Y'all were all on that first team. And you know, it's Ronnie Field. All of you all were on that team, and it was like one of the biggest things ever. And I just. And more people, everybody was talking about you and Sid. And they, you know, because Sid was playing like point guard at that time. You know what I mean? And it was so crazy how things went. And if you had gone to Marshall, you'd have been with that group, I think. And then you go back and you go over with Wolf Nelson. And that's when the Red West was the Red West. You know what I mean?
1: Yeah.
2: That was it. Like I said, like you said, Clyde, how did he get away from the West?
0: That's all.
2: We had a whole lot of talent back there. I mean, some hitters.
0: Yeah,
2: And he was one of them. And whether he was with us or not, you know, he wasn't going to be denied.
0: Yeah.
2: And I just followed his whole career, watch him doing what he do to everybody.
0: Yeah.
2: And you can put, like you said earlier, you could put them anywhere.
0: Yeah.
2: It don't matter.
0: And that's one of the things that I always look for. I can count the guys that, and we can go into it, because the year you came out, you were Catholic League. You were runner up in Catholic League Player of the Year. So you know you had to have somebody who was putting it down even to beat you. And some people like argued about that. And that was what's the boy's name? With the
1: department. Andre Brown.
0: Andre Brown.
1: Yeah.
0: The great Andre. I remember coming to see that game. I mean, I would have paid a ticket myself. I didn't have to use the press card to get in.
1: Yeah, you talk about two heavy hitters, Coach Wolf, he's always, you know, been in the big games and the spotlights, and You know, when we were in grammar school, everybody, we all wanted to come to Farragut because we just liked the way he coached the team and liked the way he played. Like I told you, I used to leave Farragut games and go up to Delano Playground to like 9, 10 o'clock, and I remind you, the public league used to play at 3:30.
0: Right.
1: So the game would be over like at 5. I go straight from Farragut straight to the playground. Like, I got to work on my game. And, you know, so yeah, you get into them battles where it come down, and then like for like 2 years, my sophomore year, Corey Maggette won Player of the Year.
0: Yeah. Right.
1: I was in the race for it.
0: Yeah.
1: You know what I mean? Then my junior year, so I was always in that race for that Player of the Year, but it just – become growing up on the west side of Chicago is just about basketball was all of our escape, and we always just wanted to represent our communities. And then anytime you can impress a coach like Wolf, who's like a icon and a legend, like, you know what I mean, a guy that you generations respect, bro, like that's what it was about growing up in the neighborhood.
0: Hey Wolf, we got a pull, man. We got some calls in, and I want to get much love, man. I'm so glad you called in. Hey, let me keep it moving. I'm taking these in order. I said in the next call up, you talk about Marshy, you talk about Hoop Dream, you talk about that core group. We got another slick point guard out of Marshy, Sean Shaky Harrington. So let's bring him on. What's up, Shaky?
3: What's up, Clyde? How y'all doing this evening?
0: Hey, man, we just having a blast. Like, I've been trying. I told him I was going to get him on when I saw him. And, man, he just said, call me anytime. And, man, I just had to get him on. And Sean, you came up just a little bit before. You know, get question or comment for Jatim.
3: Yes, sir. Jatim, how you doing, brother?
1: What's up, big bro? What's going on, boy?
3: Not much, man. I really just called to confirm that story that he shared with you.
0: Wow.
3: He shared that story with me a couple times. Like, Shake, man, I was coming to Marshall. Bedford told me. The benefits of going to Gordon Tech.
0: Wow.
3: But like you said, that was Bedford.
0: Yeah,
3: that he came out what in 2000. So he'd have been, like you said, he'd have been with Kelly Darren and Justin Bowen, them group that stopped playing.
0: Yes, indeed. And you know what?
3: Was Bedford.
0: And ladies, hold on, Shaky.
3: About the kids.
0: Hold on, uh-huh. Shaky. Ladies and gentlemen, for all you all who may not know, the guy I'm talking about is part of that. I always said maybe one of the best three guard attacks that I've ever seen in the public league. You had Sean, you had Courtney Hart, the late great Courtney Hargraves, and Orlando Ray Ray Brown.
3: Ontario.
0: I said Ontario Ray Ray Brown.
3: Ontario.
0: I mean, yes, and then you had Joe Doherty and them down the street. But I'm telling you, I'm going to get into that another time. But man, when he's talking about something, he's telling you something. His coach was the legendary Luther Bedford, and this is the beauty of where we are now. This is why guys like Sean, guys like my guest Jatim, are so important to our community, because these guys been through it, lived through it, and they giving back with every ounce that they got, man. Shaky, you got another question, man, because we got to keep it moving.
3: No, man, I'm sitting there, I'm tuned in like as usual, man, listening to Jatim, man. Once he got to tell me that story, I'm like, man, I got to vouch that story for him. I love when he shared that story with me. But that's the type of guy that Bedford was, and that's the reason, like you say, me and my core group still as tight as we are.
0: Yes, indeed, because I said I was just over there, you know, helping you guys celebrate the championship with D-Man and Darren Lay and his son and his that group, man. That was so inspirational. I'm so glad you all invited me
3: on. Beautiful thing, man.
0: Hey, man, let me keep it moving, Shaky. I got another
3: all
0: coach
3: right,
0: on the line.
3: Man. Much love, Jatim. I'll holler at you later.
1: Yeah, what's up, bro?
0: Man, okay. Hey, Jatim, I didn't know how this thing was going to go, which way it was going to go, but, man, you know, when the stars come out, man, you get the conversation. Hey, let's got another coach. Matter of fact, the coach that we were talking about who had the program that, you know, that you were part of, and he invited me out to come out and take a look, you know, just called in. That's another one of Chicago's greats, Lou Cole. Lou, you're on McLeod, Travis & Company and Jatim Young.
1: Praise God, legends. Man, the show is full of legends.
0: Hey, man, you stick around, somebody going to label you something. I'm only glad I got a good label. You know, so, hey, man, go ahead and talk about your boy a little bit, man, because like I said, when you asked me to come through, I just did that. Ladies and gentlemen, only thing in life you get to choose, my dad told me when I was growing up, is choose your friends. And I've been pretty good. I've been pretty lucky because you don't stay in my space unless, you know, you have a value. And I ain't talking about money all the time. I'm just talking about who you are, your character, who you stand for, what you stand on, and things of this nature. And like I said, Lou, I know you from years on top of years. And Jatim, you carry that same mantle for us. And I just see it all on you. We got to do some more talking because I got some things for you, young fella. But anyway, Lou, go ahead on, man. Hit me, man. Hit us with something you got about Jatim.
1: Right, that was a beautiful segue because the thing about us getting together is we are here to help our people. We have the same assignment. We're all giving back individually. And this young man, Jatim, who I've been aware of since like freshman year, easy, high school, what he's doing with the Grow community. I just want, hopefully, Jatim, you can say a little bit about Grow because it's so huge. I'm so touched when people actually give their time and their effort to help the community, man. And that's what we're all about. So I just wanted you, Jatim, to get a little bit of give Grow a little shout out.
0: Oh, we're going to hit him, man. We got to keep it moving, man. I just saw your name and wanted to get to you. So, man, time just flies when you're having fun, man. Lou, thank you so very much, man, on behalf of Jatim and myself. You know, people, when people like you co-sign and add on, this is what it's all about. I'm going to take one more call, and then we're going to get back and try to get some nuts and bolts on what we were talking about, Jatim. But here's another legend, a West Side legend, a legend. This, matter of fact, a Northwestern alum, a legend. This is the guy, one of the guys that started all, Jatim. I was telling you about him the other day. This is the great Dan Davis out of Crane High School, Northwestern University, Kennedy King.
1: Go Cats.
0: There you go. What's up, Hulk?
4: Yo, Junior.
0: Yeah, I'm good, man. I'm good. I got one of your alum on here, man. Proud of him, man.
4: Yeah, well, that's why I called in. I called in to congratulate the young man on his career and his success and what he's doing in the neighborhood. That's a wonderful thing.
0: Wow.
4: That's being on it. That's keeping it 100.
0: Man, Hall, tell him when you were at Northwestern.
4: When I was?
0: Yeah.
4: I was in the group of leadership that took over the administration building. And one of the things we asked for and we demanded that the enrollment of black students at Northwestern increased,
1: right,
4: and that the athletic department also continued to recruit black athletes from inner city Chicago, because Northwestern was famous for going to the suburbs and going out of town to get players. But we were interested in them getting players from the Chicago inner city area, and also regular students from the Chicago inner city area.
0: Well, you set the tone, man. I'm telling you, this is one of the best in so many different levels. You know, we talk about it, but as you were a high academic guy, you could have gone to UCLA, Notre Dame. He could have followed your trail and gone to UCLA, Notre Dame, Penn State, all the rest. And you know,
4: I didn't choose. I told you I didn't choose Northwestern. I didn't choose Northwestern. I was going to UCLA with Al Sindor.
0: Right.
4: But my mother said no. And you know, at that time we didn't argue with Momsie.
0: Yeah, and that's
1: not at all.
4: That was it.
0: Hey, and you know,
4: I'm gonna say one more thing. I'm gonna let y'all go, young brother. You know, you brought back memories. You Delano Playground.
1: Yeah.
4: Now, if you stand in Delano Playground and you look to the south, that building, that three-story apartment building right there,
1: Yeah.
4: That's where I was raised.
0: Hey, we go.
4: You brought back memories, bro.
0: I was wondering if you was going to call. Hey, Hawk, we got to keep it moving, man. You know, like
4: all
0: I said.
4: Right, later, man.
0: Yeah. All right, man. Right. Yeah, that's, man, you talk about Chicago legend. Now, I have one more call. I'm going to take this one, and then we got to get and finish up with this. So you can kind of condense it down. I got Braylon Bonds. Braylon, you're on Clyde Travis and Company.
5: Yo, what's up, young fella?
0: Okay, Braylon, go ahead. Question, comment. What you got?
5: I'm Braylon Bonds. Mr. Young is my therapist. I just want to say,
0: wow. Okay.
5: You know, he's amazing, phenomenal, highly qualified, and you know, he single-handedly changes my life every day. You know, I just want to put that out there. You know,
0: man, I said, condense it, boy. You just hit me with a hammer, man. I love it. What you just now say. Hey, man, that's what it's all about, man. For you to feel enough confidence about yourself to go ahead on and put these pearls out on what he's doing for you. It means a lot. I know it means a lot to me. It means a lot to him and the listening audience, man. That's what you call being brave about who you are, where you're going, and what you're trying to do. You know.
1: So I
0: commend you on that. Go ahead. I'm sorry. Go, Jatim. Did you want to follow up?
1: Yeah, I was like, nah. You know, that's love, appreciating and everything, and just like, you know, kind of the calling. You talk a lot about purpose and calling, Mr. Travis, and you know, back in the day whenever you wrote about somebody in the Chicago Sun-Times or you talked about one of us on TV, it changed the dynamic of family. It gave families that was going through a lot of trauma and poverty in the neighborhood to be happy, even if it's just for a day, to read to the whole family what you have wrote and the positive things you put out. And it's just like kind of my responsibility and job to make sure that I'm doing the same and my way to make families better, make young men better, and give people hope that they believe that to know that the power and the greatness is already in them. And that's what you did. Every time you wrote on one of us, every time you put us in articles or put our pictures of things in the paper or spoke to us about national media, you gave us hope that we could be something.
0: Man, hey, man, I'm glad you can't see me, man. Hey, you know what? We got to talk, man. I tell you, you put it on me. Hey, Braylon. Man, yeah. I appreciate you calling in so much. That what you did was just open up another whole sphere of the dynamics of who this person is. But even more than that, man, I want to commend you on you being

0: I enjoy this as much as anything. Let's go ahead on, man. You were all everything at Gordon Tech. You said you just went through that. You know, they should have had a co-MVP. And I'm not telling you what I heard. I'm telling you what I know. I was right there, this, that, and there between you and Andre Brown, because you all were equally as dynamic that year. But I understand how things go sometimes, because, you know, that's the beauty of what we do. It's always in another opinion. It's always, you know, a vote or whatever may go. That doesn't take away. That's why I always tell people, I don't need anybody to tell me or qualify me, but I appreciate it when they do. Because you know who you are. You know what you stood on. You know what your game traveled anywhere, and you have the utmost respect from so many people. After Northwestern, you had just like anybody else, and, you know, coming up, you know, I know you want to take a shot at that at pro situation, but you went over in Europe and had an outstanding career and things that kind of capsulized that, man, because we're running out of time here, you know, but we got to get through. You know what?
1: Yeah, I mean, you know, finishing up, you know, college career, first team all Big Ten as a senior, was the first ever player in Northwestern history to not only lead a team to win its first Big Ten ACC Challenge game, but to win a Big Ten tournament game and to be named to the all tournament team in the Big Ten. So, you know, being able to lay that foundation, which, you know, you've looked at fast forward to 2026, where the program is under Coach Collin, it was basically the foundation that was laid during my time there. Phoenix picked me up. I enjoyed my time with D'Antoni. D'Antoni, similar to, you know, a lot of my high school coaches, you know, believed in a lot of spacing and everything like that. And I think having Chris Childs and Bob Bosa and then Steve Nash just felt like an opportunity for me to grow in Europe was better. And then going to the Chicago Bulls with Scott Skiles, Tom Izzo, I almost went to Michigan State. Tom Izzo reminded me a lot of how we play in the Catholic League, real gritty, real tough. And Tom Izzo was the coach that really, you know, always encouraged me and even sometimes reached out to me during my time at Northwestern. So he put in a good word for me to Coach Skiles, and I ended up signing the contract, everything. But again, when those trades came, even though I got the salary for the whole year in that NBA season, you know, I ended up going overseas, and, you know, going to, I always tell people, when you play in San Antonio, I think I learned more about basketball in like 6 weeks of being in San Antonio playing under the Spurs system and going through all the mini camps and summer leagues than probably anywhere I played it professionally, because that's really the Spurs system. Like when they say that's a system, it's really the system. It's like basketball university. But then, and then just the experience in Europe was just tremendous, traveling, going to, you know, over 25 different countries and just showcasing my talent. And not only that, meeting people and going into the communities of these countries and seeing where people come from and hearing their stories, you know, it just really broadened my horizon.
0: Hey, man, I'm going to have to do this. Hey, you know what? Okay. Tom, we got Tommy on. Tommy, you got to make yours quick, man, because I got just – come on, man. I saw your name. I got to hit you real quick.
2: I'm going to make it quick, Clyde. They called me on you know, one of my AARP buddies called me on the phone, said – Clyde's on the radio crying. say the brother touched him so Clyde's on the radio crying. I'm like, wait a minute. No, hell no, not Clyde. Hey, real quick, to that young man and you, man, let me tell you something. You just don't know how many people you reach. And I just want to send a shout out real quick to a young man from Riverdale who's national champion with Michigan. I love you, Doc. And also, just remember what I just said, man. You touch more than you could ever possibly know. God bless you, dog.
0: Oh, man, thanks.
1: Oh, appreciate you.
0: Thanks so much, man. Man, you know what? We need more Tommies in this world. All right, man, hit us with the growth thing real quick, man. I know we condensed and your things go. That's how things go when you're having fun and you're talking through the spirit and things of that nature. But tell us a little bit about grow and kind of condense as much as you possibly can.
1: Yeah, a little quick, little 30 seconds. So grow community organization and it's a black-owned mental health organization where we have over 120 black male therapists who go into low-income communities, low-resourceful communities,

0: And we provide mental health services, whether it's with families, with school, with probation, even men is 70 years old who's looking to get themselves reestablished in life. We provide all services and a lot of different options so that they can have another chance. So we start as young as 5 all the way up, like I said, to 70, got 75 years old. And what we do is we create that family environment because we understand a lot of the different advocacies that's needed within the injustice that goes on within different communities and everything like that. We just feel passionate about the work we do, and we look to help these families to mold boys and heal and repair broken men so that they can be change agents in the communities. And the more leaders that we have with the males, we feel that the more pillars of society that we can have, and the more Luther Beffers, the more Clive Davises, the more Jatim Youngs, the more Shakeys that we can have come out of our neighborhood, and more diamonds and more roses that will continue to grow. And so that's kind of the mission that we do at Grow.
1: You know what? And like I said, I noticed on the spare moment, man, if you ever need me for anything, anytime, I want you to feel free to call. Now, is that a nonprofit that you have, or is that a
0: Yeah, it's a nonprofit.
1: Okay,
0: yeah.
1: Okay. Hey, man, I got to be talking to you soon. But anyway, the other thing that I want to tell you. Oh, we still got a couple more minutes. When did you make that transition that this is where you want to go and this is what you want to do after you graduated from Northwestern and things that? Did you have this in the back of your mind, or when did it hit you, or at what point in your professional career did that move hit you that said, "Hey, this is what I want to do. This is where I want to be."
0: Yeah, so when I retired from basketball, after I finished playing for Team USA, I was working with the NBA Retired Players Association. I was doing a lot of community work. And, you know, the CEO, Ernie Felco, of the NBA Retired Players Association was giving me an opportunity. But I was also working on the west side at an all-boy Jesuit Catholic school, CJA. And I just felt like it's more advocacy that needed to be done. So when COVID hit, I went back to Chicago State, and when I was there and just going through that program and just the inspiring and just how uplifting my professors was and how much they poured into you and they made you, you know, believe and build so much autonomy that you should be a person that changed policies and understand how the community needs to be helped with laws and different things like that. I knew that not only that's what I need to be doing, but that's the same thing I had been receiving as a basketball player. We receive therapy. Now, coaches give us game plans and conditioning training to get ready for a game. What I do is I'm providing a space where you are training and game planning for the challenges of life.
1: Hey, man.
0: And in both situations, you want to win that championship. And so that's how I just, you know, felt like everything I've done in my life brings me forward to where I am right now, being a therapist. And I think that's how it came to fruition.
1: Man, this is so outstanding. You also did this happens when you get old. You just go all over the place. You also was in that FIBA 3x3, 3x3 championships or things of that nature. So you played with Arne Duncan. You played with Luther Head. You know, is that kind of was a precursor to what's going on right now?
0: Yeah. So you know, now 3-on-3 is an Olympic sport. So now you could go to the Olympics and win the gold medal and be forever enshrined as an Olympian playing 3-on-3 basketball. And it started I was kind of the founder of that. I got MVP trophies playing in the 3-on-3 tournament, recognized as one of the greatest 3-on-3 players in the world. And we were getting representing Team USA and going around to other countries and playing the game of basketball and kind of showcasing talent and pushing the game to the Olympic Committee. It just feel good to even right now when Team USA, like the current players that's playing with the USA National 3-on-3 team, all the administrators talk about when Tim Young played, when he was playing, he was representing the country. And so the guys are doing great. It's always getting talent, and We're looking forward to the men. I know the WNBA girls brought the goal home last time, but in 2028 in LA, we're looking for the men 3-on-3 team to bring the gold medal home.
1: I just got one question. You played with Arnie Duncan. Did you ever get a chance to shoot? Because Arnie, I ain't never seen the shot that Arnie turned down.
0: But you know what? Arnie's a great passer, but when I was at Northwestern, I was a freshman at Northwestern when he was CEO of the Chicago Public Schools. Arnie used to come up to Northwestern in scrimmage with the Northwestern Wildcats, so he was working and driving and coming up playing pickup with the Big Ten boys, and so that's how Arnie and I developed a relationship.
1: Oh, okay. Oh, yeah.
0: Like when I was a freshman in college at Northwestern, and, you know, he's been an amazing mentor, and so, you know, Arnie and you know, Arnie Duncan, he's just been great. John Rogers with Ariel.
1: Yeah.
0: Phenomenal mentors, people that I really admire and respect.
1: Man, you would not believe that. I covered both of them. You know? Yeah, Arnie could shoot that. I think Arnie came out about, Arnie was back there with Ben Wilson and Tim Bankston, all those guys right there. Arnie could play. You know, a lot of people think he was, you know, oh yeah, no. Arnie used to come in the city and just hoop, you know, like I said. Mm. But like I said, man, you know what? I'm not kidding when I say this, man. We need more of you. I haven't seen you in years. You know, I mean, like I said, it was like, but when I saw you, it was so refreshing. And then to listen to your, you know, your story, where you've gone, what you've done, and how you've, like his old saying, you know, you didn't let basketball use you. You use basketball and have taken this to this extent. What's on the horizon for you? Any new adventures, or are you just going to kind of, you know, just follow the path that you're on right now? Is anything, you know, under the.
0: Yeah, I'm always, you know, thinking about, you know, new entrepreneurship ways and ways I can be a more, you know, a humanitarian, just a person that could continue not only doing the work that I'm doing, but even because basketball is the gift that God gave me, it's a part of my life and everything, you know. And I talked to you about it, kind of carrying that torch that you've laid in the foundation, and maybe me being a person that interviewing people and putting their families and putting their kids and putting their daughters in the paper and talking basketball and really breaking the game down in ways that player development, especially for the youth, need. And I think I'm the perfect guy for that. And so just a lot of things that consultation and conversations we'll have to have. But, yeah, I'm always driven to climb the next mountain that's in my life.
1: Hey, man, look, you go. I'm going to invite you down to get on the show with me, man. You know, and we're going to go through the whole process. And, you know, I'm going to cut you loose, man. We're going to have a blast with it, man. I just want to tell you how much I really appreciate it. And I know, like, the listening audience appreciates this. You know, like I said, whenever somebody has their head on right and trying to do right by others and showing others the way to overcome any type of young adversity, any type of malady that they may have, and keep striving and things of that nature. Because I'm telling you, we're not all perfect, but it's a perfect way to become perfect. So I just want to say thank you on behalf of WBN. I will be in touch with you quick, fast, and in a hurry. And if I'm not in for touch with you soon, 30, then you call me, because you know the old man forgot.
0: I got you.
1: That's what happens when you get past 70. You know what I mean? Hey, man. Yeah. Hey, look, this has been a blast, and I'll talk to you very soon, though. I thoroughly enjoyed it. It don't have to be WBN. We got to go. Talk to you later.
0: All right. Yeah, see you.
1: Oh, man. That was great time flying. This is Clyde Travis. Be right back after this brief message.
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4: We've had periods of time where we thought pretty much getting close to making a deal and didn't work out, but this is a little bit different.
3: We've heard the president say that for months, that he was close to a deal with Iran. But this time, the New York Times is reporting the U.S. and Iran have agreed in principle to a deal to wind down this multi-month conflict. A U.S. official is quoted as saying the most sensitive issues are not yet resolved. And reports are the president of Iran is ready to show the world They're not seeking nuclear weapons. Critics say Trump blew it, and Democrats like New Jersey Senator Cory Booker is calling him out for taking a bad situation and making a mess.
5: He's got us in a situation that's worse than it was before, a more extreme regime. The Strait of Hormuz now is a leveraging point for them. This weak nation has put America in a stalemate, and Donald Trump is being played as a fool that he is for getting us into this in the first place.
3: Speaking on CNN's State of the Union, Senator Booker says the so-called deal calls for Iran to get more money, a point Trump constantly complained was the problem with the deal by President Obama.
5: Well, already the president's balance sheet is letting more than $14 billion go through that during this conflict he allowed them to sell oil. And this deal alone, easing of sanctions on Iran, allowing them to get billions of more, the same deal he criticized, he's already doing worse than.
3: Are neo-Nazis specifically encouraged to join ICE? A public safety agency says it appears that way, looking at the ICE recruitment posts, using statements in line with white supremacy ideology. Words like, we'll have our home again, which reportedly are lyrics in a song popular with white nationalists. The Daily Beast reports on findings by the Colorado Information Analysis Center, which collects threat-related intelligence data, and concludes there is now a permissive environment to engage in vigilante action and or violence against any individual perceived to be an immigrant. And more white South Africans are on the way, just as people of color continue to be ripped away from family and kicked out. The New York Times reports Trump wants to admit 10,000 more at a cost to taxpayers of $100 million. The president says this is an emergency refugee situation, which gets the whites here faster because he believes they are being killed by blacks. Although Trump was told directly by black president of South Africa, Cyril Ramaphosa, this is not true, and no independent proof of white slaughter has ever been found. As we honor veterans who gave the ultimate sacrifice in America's wars, we remember the dead but can't forget the living. People like Emil Burns, the black man, fought in Vietnam. He's now 82 years old and lives in his pickup truck in Dallas. MoneyWise.com reports he can't afford to rent a place. He gets about $2,000 a month in Social Security. He says he had to make a choice, paying for shelter or buying food for him and his dog. I'm Vanessa Tyler on the Black Information Network, your home for Black News First.
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11: Well, all right. Gotcha. Citizens of the universe, recording angels, we have returned to claim the pyramid. Pardon on the mothership, I am the mothership.
12: Oh, yeah. If you hear any noise, it's just me and my boys. Hey, man, I have, you know, I just really enjoy doing what I'm doing because these guys know, you know, they keep me going. I keep them going. I've had people call up and just say, man, y'all got this down pat. We don't have any script. We don't really have a list of things that we going to talk about. No off limits on what we can or cannot talk about. If it's something that we want to hear, you know, we talk about it. It's something we don't want to hear. Somebody will say, politely say, man, let's go talk about something else. That's the beauty of being around. Like I told you, father told me a long time ago when I thought I was going to be a tough guy, he said, only thing in life you need to choose is your friend. You're going to do whatever else I tell you to do. I believe that. And I started from that day
4: choosing my friends very wisely. Like I said, Tino, let's get back to the business, though, man. This is great. I appreciate them all. Like tonight, we're going to be talking about it once again, various topics that, you know, we all have strong opinions about. You know, all of them are coaching legends. They all have dedicated themselves to coaching, mentoring, and fostering the goodwill in our community. The same thing that our young guest was talking about earlier, Jatim Young. And that's why we have to infuse that group into this group so that they'll be ready to give it to the group under them. You know, that's what keeps this thing moving and keep this thing being rebooted. Keith Brookshire, currently the head football coach at Corliss High School, former assistant head football coach at Morgan Park, won 4 city championships and a prep bowl. He said, Tracy Dildy, former head men's basketball coach at Chicago State University, along with assistant head coaching positions at several other universities, been inducted into 3 Hall of Fames, UIC Athletics, Illinois Basketball Coaches Association, and the Chicago Public League Basketball Coaches Association. Michael Holmes. He is a vice president of administrative services at Chicago State University, former Leo High School head football coach, Leo High School Hall of Famer, 4-time Catholic League Coach of the Year, has been inducted into the Illinois High School Football Coaches Association. He said, like I said, I appreciate all you guys. Y'all ready? Let's get it going. How's everybody? I guess it ain't.
13: I'm great, my brother. I'm great. What's going on, Claude?
4: Hey, Mike fell asleep on us, man. He hung up. No, we're getting back, man. So I got Brooke and Tracy on. You too?
13: Yeah.
4: Oh man,
13: Trev, I can't let you downplay that last segment. Do you, man? It was historical. When Dan Davis called in for Jatimmy, when you talk about it's because of Dan Davis that a Jatimmy was able to go to the Northwestern.
4: Yeah.
13: And people just don't know, man, that we got, you know, the people like Dan Davis who not only went to a Northwestern, but really excelled at a Northwestern.
4: Yeah.
13: And so, you know, and then now to just have him and then have him call in for Jatimmy, that was historical for me, brother. Like, really historical for me, man. This is truly standing on the shoulders of a Dan Davis.
4: You know, it's so funny when you talk about that because, you know, like Tim said, you know, I heard the name, I seen the blacks. I never had an opportunity to meet him or talk to him. I said, that's going to change. I said, do you know? I said, what year did you get to Northwestern? He told me, I think it was 2001. I said, you know what year Dan got there? He said, no. I said, 1966.
13: 1966
4: graduated in 19.
13: How about that?
4: He graduated in 1969.
13: How about that?
4: With a degree in English from Northwestern University. The Northwestern University. And like you said, that was a historical thing. What they did with the administration to go ahead on and say, hey, look, you know, it's not going to stop with us. You're going to have to bring some more qualified city kids. Don't be in the Chicago area and feel as though you got to go here, there, everywhere. And you know what, man? And that kind of segues. Since you brought that up, that kind of segues into my bone of contention with Illinois. You know,
14: come on.
4: Hey, I wasn't.
14: Go ahead.
4: Hey, Mike, you wanted to distinguish. Yeah. You wanted to distinguish alumni. I ain't no. Right. And like sometimes things ain't are not intentional. They just segue into certain stuff. I'm happy. I'm proud. I got 2 kids to graduate from Illinois. They're the proud alum. But man, please. I want you to keep this under the microscope because we can't go out like that. You know. You...
15: Okay, so they just signed. They signed a couple of brothers coming in this year. They got the boy from Upperwood School in Illinois. They signed some brothers.
4: Okay.
15: And so they got some brothers coming in.
4: Okay.
15: I mean, I look at it this way. He did something that has been going on in all over the country. He just did it at a high level where he got more than one or two. He got five.
4: Hey,
16: I don't let Mike off the hook. I'm not going to let Mike off the hook.
4: Go ahead.
16: He turns his back. On what Illinois has made their living off of. Chicago kid.
4: Hey.
16: I watched, let me tell you this, Trev, and then I'm going to shut up. Trev, I watched them as they was going in into the court at a Final Four. Trev, I counted two black guys on the team.
4: Yeah. And you know what?
15: There's three all together. You didn't count the little short guy. He probably blended in.
16: Oh, you see, look what I'm saying. Now we really searching.
15: Michigan had a couple of, Michigan had some on.
4: Oh, no.
15: I mean,
4: you know what?
15: I'm not going to defend them not having Chicago people. Because Illinois in general, in all sports, when they've been at the top of the food chain, it's been because of Chicago.
4: Man, that's
16: thank you.
15: I mean, it's just I think they're gonna go back to that. I think they hit a gold mine. When I say a gold mine,
4: they hit this one group of kids,
15: and they brought them the brothers, the two brothers. They got in the portal,
4: right?
15: And but you don't see other people doing it.
4: It's
15: like, you know, people criticize Deion when he got all the transfers. Indiana come and win a championship, and you don't hear nothing about the transfer. He has 45 transfers.
4: Hey, look.
15: The same thing Deion
4: I'm going to tell you.
15: You don't hear nothing.
4: I'm going to tell you.
16: Hey, well, Trav, let me get before that, because I got to get this off my chest. Trav.
4: Go ahead.
16: Hey, Trav, we got the two-time State of Illinois Player of the Year. And guess what?
4: What?
16: He is not Illinois' number one recruit. He's a junior.
4: You talking about Warren. Now, hold on. Okay. A caveat.
16: Two-time State of Illinois Player of the Year. I was looking at the Player of the Years from the State of Illinois. Majority of them are all former. Now, they all went on to play at the University of Illinois.
4: Yeah. Oh, we got that list.
16: This one here is two-time.
4: Yeah.
16: And he's not even Illinois' top player, top recruit.
4: Man,
16: he's a junior.
4: Have we ever had?
15: You know, he's not the top recruit. He made you sign. He want to go somewhere else. Maybe he's not.
16: No. Hey, Mike.
15: Did he visit?
17: Yeah, but they got to recruit him, Mike.
16: I'm in the trenches with the recruiting thing.
4: Hey, Mike. Look, all I was saying, I don't care about Michigan. I don't care about Wisconsin. I don't care about Indiana or none of that. I don't have anything against him. I care about Illinois, DePaul, with Loyola, and who else is in this spot?
16: UIC.
17: Chicago State.
4: And Chicago State. That's who I care about. I mean, I'm tired of our homegrown talent escaping this, because one thing what I have found out in over X amount of years, decades, is that if it doesn't go right, they coming back here. And quite often, when they come back here, some people be saying, oh, we wasn't good enough for you to be here during that period. Oh, it's some petty people out here. And that's what I think. Now, if you super...
17: You know who can recruit Chicago, Clyde?
4: Who's that?
17: Tracy Dealey.
4: Oh, Tracy was great.
17: Yeah, Tracy Dealey, you can recruit Chicago. I'd be trying to pay him $1 million to come out of retirement.
16: Hey, Keith, and they giving away a lot of money, but I'm telling you, Keith, I don't know, Trey. Keith, I ain't the only one, because, Keith, let me just tell you what the University of Tennessee did from the SEC. They just got the kid from Whitney Young, and they got the kid that played at Simeon a couple years ago who was playing at Loyola. And then they got the other kid, Day-Day, who played at Kenwood, who was at Cal. They got all three of them, Chicago guys, in this recruiting class.
18: Well, that's
16: all three Chicago guys.
4: Hey, that sounds like
15: who's the recruiter, though? Hey. Who's the recruiter?
4: Candace Parker.
16: Hey. That's my point.
4: They
16: shouldn't be able to come in and get all three Chicago guys.
4: Yeah, I told
16: what
4: you.
16: What is this? We talking about
19: we had two or three guys playing for Michigan, right?
4: Yeah.
16: You had three for Michigan.
4: Yeah. Okay. Hey, you got one at the University of Maryland. The big boy that played at Kimball.
16: Trev, if we really do the roll call, Trev, let's talk about the best player at Michigan State.
4: Oh, Fierce. Yeah, Fierce. That's right.
16: Mike, I love you. But, man, woo!
4: Hey, well, you know what? Since we on that Big Ten thing.
15: Hey, hold on. I got to say this. I got to defend myself now.
4: Go ahead.
15: What you see, and I have a problem with University of Illinois, and we've been fighting this problem for a long time, is that the University of Illinois, Champaign-Urbana, is not recruiting African-American, period. Not just from Chicago, Illinois.
16: Now that's a great point. That's a great point.
15: And that's the reflection of what you see now. You know, let's take the football equation out of it because I think he's trying to do a better job of recruiting Chicago, Illinois.
16: Yes.
15: So I take him out of the equation. I was down there and had a long talk with him. He wants to recruit more guys out of Chicago.
16: And but the women's basketball.
15: The university as a whole has a problem.
4: Okay, hold on.
15: And until they address that problem, you're going to keep seeing what you're seeing. I'm just going to leave it at that. So I agree with everything.
16: Okay.
15: You know,
16: okay.
15: I play around with it, but I agree with you guys.
4: Hey, look, man.
15: I was embarrassed. I was happy for Illinois in the basketball, but I was embarrassed to see no brothers out there.
4: Well, you know,
15: period, and none from Chicago.
4: Yeah, well, that's
15: Chicago what I area. So I agree.
4: And that's and you know what, man? We poke fun at it, but sometimes hot topics like this, people don't want to really discuss, and people want to act, sweep it over. But it seems like
15: we're discussing on this show.
4: Yeah, we ain't scared. But you know, let's say, we are talking about what happened with the Big Ten. Is it fair to say that the Big Ten is the best conference, or did they just have a best year? Because they haven't busted grape for over 20 years, and all of a sudden this year they came out kicking butt and taking names. So
16: they won football, both men and women basketball. They the best conference. Hey, that's the easy one, Dre.
15: It's called business. Big Ten understands the business of sports.
4: But can we get
15: profit sharing? No, what it is, they got profit sharing. So now they spread their money around where they can go get the best talent. And all the schools are feeding off of that.
4: Well, you got to face it.
15: It was seven guys in football. All that money got spread around. Basketball, it was, four or five teams. And so you've seen the Big Ten, where the SEC used to be, where they were giving away money legally, really.
4: Well, what happened?
16: What happened?
4: I mean, my point is this. Something happened where the BRICS truck now is in the Big Ten instead of being in the SEC. Now,
15: we control the East, the Midwest, and now the West Coast. You know how much major market money we getting and feeds off the Big Ten network? And how much money is getting passed around? Look at the rotations of where the Big Ten schools are versus the SEC.
4: Okay.
15: Now, they got money, don't get me wrong.
16: Right. Yes, sir.
15: But it's about the business of sports, and the Big Ten is far superior when it comes to the business of schools, the big schools. Mm-hmm. I'm talking about the big schools. And the money that they generate.
4: So nobody wants to reserve an opinion and say this was a good year.
16: No, you can't just
4: win 1 year and have lost.
16: They won in every sport, man. They won in every sport.
4: Hey, but I'm saying they lost the other 19 before that. Now they're going to come and win.
17: They're catching up, Clyde. They caught up now. So now they caught up.
16: They definitely caught up. Thank you,
17: Keith. I think we're going to be on this hole for about a good 6, 7, 8 year run.
4: You know what? I'm good with that because I didn't know they won every. I didn't pay attention. You know, national
16: women's basketball, UCLA is in the Big Ten.
4: Right.
16: Men's basketball, Michigan. And football, Indiana.
4: Wow.
16: They called that a sweep.
4: Yeah, they call that the golden
16: trifecta.
15: They've been winning soccer for the last couple of years.
4: And you forget what they stole from University of Maryland, because prior to this, University of Maryland was the number one in lacrosse, and they got the assistant coach from Maryland came up here, and she done won everything in lacrosse. So
16: there you go. Look at it. Yeah,
17: what I'm saying. They went in NCAA Wood in the Big Ten now.
4: It's so funny just to hear how that changed. But I mean, they're gonna have to dole some of that money down College Park, man. This is getting ugly for me.
17: So I got a question. I don't mean to change the subject, but I got to because they had that draft tonight, right? So you mean to tell me that the sky passed over Flauge for another guard? Is that true? Did I hear that right?
15: Well, yes. they signed Diggins earlier, though, so they didn't need another.
4: They didn't need another point.
15: They signed Diggins. They got Diggins the other day.
17: Okay. All right. That explains.
15: Well, why do you give away Angela Reese, though? I don't get that. Now I know she's wrong.
17: They got some draft picks.
15: She's blowing her butt off.
4: Hey, you know what? Here's one.
15: They got the draft picks. That's what it was.
4: Here's one that I didn't like, but I understood. Angel can be a polarizing figure to some. Okay. Angel is very fickle in the sense that I'm just thinking, being around this thing like I have, she didn't lay down, hey, I'm coming back. She said, if these things are met, if these things are done, well, you can't take next year is his go-to year without getting anybody in return. So they wasn't going to play that waiting game and say, she may not come here. She just going to walk. And then we're not gonna get nothing. So they cop two number twos on a show thing. Bird in the hand is worth two in the bush. And I mean, I didn't like it. I thought that she's an attention getter, and I don't mean that in a negative way. She moves the needle that way. Yeah. She plays hard. She puts people in the seats.
17: She has superstar status for women's basketball.
4: Yeah,
15: that's what I thought. I was
4: shocked, man, because I know in D.C. they sick, because you're talking about Flauge. They passed on Angel and took they passed Angel. Now they begging for her to come back. And I know that, you know, you ain't going to just do me and just ask me to come on back. And then they send her.
17: She in Atlanta now. She in another major market. So she going to make money.
4: You know what? The only place, in my opinion, only three places, in my opinion, well, that she could have gone. It's four, actually. She could have gone to Atlanta, which was prime for the ATL Barbie now, because she could go on to DC, LA, New York, mm-hmm. New York or DC. Those are the four places that she can go and make. But she's not a small market girl, you know.
17: She just did a Victoria's Secret shoot, so
16: she felt she could market herself better in Atlanta than she did Chicago.
4: You think? No, man.
15: I don't know about that.
16: That's what she thought.
4: Oh, she thought. Okay.
16: That's what she thought. She said.
17: Ain't bigger than Chicago. You know,
16: just with,
4: what's that?
16: Yeah. She thought she could really market herself in Atlanta more in the South than she could in the Midwest.
4: I would disagree.
15: Yeah, she was eating in Chicago.
4: Yeah.
15: And my thing is too. The reason why I say. You're trying to fill seats. Let's face it, women's basketball, no matter. I'm happy for them getting more money, but you're trying to get people in the seats. And she's one of the top draws, if not top five in the league.
4: Yeah.
15: Even though she's not a scorer like some of the other ladies.
4: She rebounds.
15: And she was getting that offensively, too.
4: Oh, wait a minute. Hold on. My producer, Deontay just said she's the number two draw. Wait, so,
15: yeah.
4: Asia Wilson, isn't that girl in Indiana?
17: No, that little girl, Caitlin Clark, the number one draw.
4: That's what
17: sure.
16: Yeah.
4: Get out of here.
15: Yeah. I mean, the lady you're talking about is the best basketball player, but she's not the number one draw. The sister you're talking about is the best basketball player, but she's not the number one draw.
4: Right, because I say Asia went on down there and jumped on Bam, got that thing going to stay it in the media, stay it in the limelight and things of that nature. But I'm not an Asia Wilson
17: for some reason she's not as marketable.
4: Because everybody knows she pimped Caitlin Clark, you know, to get her shine. That's the way I look at it. You know, if you're gonna sit up there and you're a great player like you are, you don't need to, you know, bring somebody else's name up and say, "Well, she getting this. I want this. I've been here longer." I just don't run with that. But I think Angel just came in. When Angel put them ring finger up and said, "Hey, yeah, you want to talk to this ring right here? Because I just want you."
17: By her and Caitlin Clark starting that rivalry in college, that's what I'm talking about. Magic Bird type thing,
15: yeah.
17: Right? So
15: yeah, you're right about
17: Caitlin
15: that.
17: Clark started that. Yeah, they brought that to the pros, right? The only thing they're not doing is both playing in championships.
4: Yeah,
17: so.
4: Right. And that's right. And that's going to change because no matter whether you like either one of those young women. They both have a unique skill set that leads to winning championships. They both raising heck over there, you know, and playing. What are they playing in the league that they're playing in right now? Aren't they playing in something world games or some stuff that they're going in?
17: Who? WNBA girls.
4: Yeah, the
15: league, they both,
4: you know, kicking butt, you know, in that thing out there, you know, but like
17: playing well together.
4: Now that's a scary thought. Playing well together. But see, you don't ever have to worry about Angel going to Indiana. She ain't that kind of girl. She ain't going. She is not going to.
17: They might get
4: What'd you say?
17: I said they may
15: there's
17: get
15: nothing in Indiana for her.
4: That's what I'm saying. She not. She wanna go where the action is, where he's having fun.
17: Yeah. Uh-huh.
4: You know what? We kind of threw on something. You know, we poking fun at each other, talking about the Big Ten and things of this nature. But I want to talk about on the men's side. I love watching Michigan play. I thought they had a combination of old and new as far as I was concerned. The way they played, you know, it was just it wasn't all run to the 3-point line and let's play a game of horse. You know, they had a little guard that was like could break it down and take that mid range.
17: They got that boy 23 play like Pablo Banchero or whatever.
4: Right, right.
17: That boy came out of Duke a couple of years ago.
4: He came from a small mid major school. Where was he? Tracy, you remember? Where did Axel come from? He came from a small school and
17: UAB. He came from UAB.
4: Yeah, okay. Oh, that's Tracy's old spot.
17: He came from
4: UAB.
17: He got a real interesting story. You know, he didn't play in high school. He didn't.
4: Wow.
17: No, he played 2 years at Northern Arizona, Western Arizona Junior College. He didn't have no grades. Okay. So he went to the junior college. And then did really well, and ended up going to University of Alabama, Birmingham.
4: Wow.
17: And then left there and went, yeah. But let me tell you this. Trev, you got to see, Michigan, you know, really, that's the only person they lost him, and they lost the kid, Bailey, Marvin, the kid from Chicago. But they returned to everybody else.
4: The
17: big white boy are gone too, right?
4: No, he's coming back.
15: He's coming back.
4: Oh, wait a minute. Yeah. Wait a minute.
17: That boy can play. I like him, man.
4: And don't they have one of University of Illinois' cast-offs?
17: Yeah.
4: Hey, you mean
17: that big 6'10
4: 6'10 dog that they have up in there that was just killing.
17: He's coming back.
4: Now he couldn't fit in. All right, I'm gonna move on past that, Mike.
17: Transferred from Illinois, right?
4: Yeah.
15: He did his own transfer. He didn't want to be there. He didn't like the system. He said he didn't like the system.
17: He seen what was coming.
4: That ain't what happened. They didn't like
15: the bag, too.
16: No, and let me tell you, Mike, he did not get more money than Illinois could have paid him.
12: What?
16: Wasn't the money.
12: Yeah.
16: It wasn't the money. It was the relationship and how.
12: Yeah, that's what I heard, the relationship. Well, I forgot who was talking, what player was talking about. It may have been even in NBA. It said some coaches actually get mad when you go head on and pull up, play, hit the mid range, or you go to the basket and not dish and kick. And think about NBA. Here's where you're going all over the place. Y'all think Doc is done?
17: No.
12: You think Doc? I mean,
17: no, Doc should be done. Great relationships around the league, man. Doc gonna work, always work.
16: Hey, man. Ain't no coach been fired more than Doc.
12: That's my point exactly.
17: That's what I'm saying.
12: What?
17: Between him and
15: the job. He said he keep a job.
17: Man, what's my boy that coach at, used to coach at Cleveland, and he's coaching
12: Mike Brown?
17: Is it Mike Brown?
12: No, not Mike Brown. Fratello?
17: LeBron coach, man. LeBron, the black guy.
12: That's Mike Brown.
17: Him and Doc Rivers both been fired a lot. So,
12: man, Mike Brown.
17: It's still working.
12: Mike Brown only had two head coaching jobs, man.
16: Hey. Old Doctor gets fired.
12: Doctor.
16: And the crazy thing about it, you know Doc is going into the Hall of Fame this year, right?
12: Yeah.
16: Well, you know what, man?
12: I don't have any.
17: Again, he got great relationships.
12: Doc been around 30 years. Doc is
16: at some point, take it to the house, man. Take it to the house,
15: Hey. Yeah, I agree with that.
12: Man, but you know.
15: Hey, I don't mean to get off the men's subject, but we got off the women's, but. While we was on that women's subject, I did want to bring up a point about what I felt the media definitely covered up, and that was that Connecticut
17: game.
12: Oh, yeah. No, I appreciate you bringing
15: it. If that had been a brother or two that actually stole on that fool, they would have crucified her.
12: I appreciate you doing that because that's where I was going with it. And I got sidetracked, and I appreciate you. See, ladies and gentlemen, this is what you call friends saying, "Hey, let's get back to what we was talking about."
15: I'm so upset that even the black media and all the black commentators didn't dig in like they were supposed to.
12: I've been looking at Stephen A.
15: Just to see who's saying what, and nobody really jumped on this dude. And then I was like, "How is he gonna disrespect that sister?" And he said some foul stuff for her to be like, "I'm gonna beat his ass."
12: He
15: just didn't say, "Oh, you didn't shake my hand." He said something real foul. She's just a stand up sister. He gave a half ass apology. I tell you this.
12: If they threw down, I'm taking Don. If they threw down, I'm telling you, he can be all the man he want, but he gonna get more than he bargained for when he fooled around with Don Staley. And I mean, that ain't no joke, because I mean, woo, that North Philly girl can go. You know, you do not want to rub her. But that's a classic example. I thought I lost you guys for me. That's a classic example. Okay, that's a classic example. Yeah. But I will say this. I'm surprised that, you know, a lot of people have a problem with him, but I've seen him stand up for Don. I've seen him stand up for Angel. I just think sometimes something is more than a heart can bear. And if Gino was sitting on a team that probably would have gone down as the greatest in UConn history, he's sitting on a player, two players, two All-Americans that are probably, in my opinion, maybe the best 1-2 punch that he ever had in the group, one Sarah Strong and AZ Fudd. I mean, this would have gone down as his great, and I know Donna Tracy was just as happy as all outdoors because she's not better than AZ Fudd, or what's it called? The greatest one of them all was Myra, oh man, the one that left, somebody got to cut their thing down. Somebody thinks so. I can't even think of the girl's name. The name is Myra or Myra somebody.
16: I know you're talking about.
12: Yeah.
16: Myra Moore
12: probably is the greatest player that they ever had as far as I'm concerned.
16: And
12: they want to pass it off into Diana Taurasi. That's bull cookies. But I really think that sometimes, and I don't care who any of us can blow out, lose our cool,
4: The man did come and apologize. I'm not making up. It was Bush League what he did. Ain't no if. It was Bush League and foul.
13: But it started with the timeout, during the timeout on an interview.
4: They
13: interviewed him. That's where it started.
4: Was that pregame?
13: This was during the game.
4: Okay.
15: Because she said the girl, they ripped her jersey off, but the girl tore her own jersey off.
13: The girl showed that she ripped her own jersey off. He said, and I got a player with a ripped off jersey, and they're down there doing whatever, and you got Don down there saying some ungodly things. This is what he said during the timeout, during the game.
4: Well, you know what? What transpires in a game with a coach may say, I'm not trying to, hey, I ain't trying to soft pedal this. I thought it was.
17: Let me say this. You said he apologized. Well, he never apologized to Don, though.
4: Yes, he did.
15: No, he didn't. He said sad.
17: South Carolina program. He didn't say Don State.
13: He came back. The school the next day. They made him, and he did apologize to Don.
17: Okay, I was just apologizing.
4: Yeah, no, he probably.
13: And you can tell the school made him do that one.
4: Yeah, I know he did.
13: He got a lot of flack for not saying her name and all that.
4: Yeah, okay.
13: And he came, I ain't never heard him that humble.
4: Yeah, because because I'm saying, what y'all listening to? Because he was almost.
13: Yeah, he came back, yep. And he said, Don, the great job she did, and they just was better than us. She had them way more prepared than I did. Oh, he came back.
4: And look, I've been a writer a long time, and you know when that's an expository thing. you know when somebody that's good with the pen and pencil puts something together where it articulates the point in a certain way. And so I knew that came straight from the
13: and you can tell that's what happened. That's just what happened.
4: Yeah, I knew that's where that came from.
13: Yes.
4: Oh man, because that was just hit all the heartstrings right here. I lost my cool. I apologize. I shouldn't deflect from what transpired. You know, with that great team. I said that ain't coming out of his mouth right.
15: I gotta say, Clyde, I'm a little disappointed in your brother. Nobody really attacked him like they should have.
4: You know why?
15: If it would have been the other way around, you would have saw a totally different story.
4: You know why?
13: That's a big fact, Mike.
4: You know what? Man, now, during my generation, it would have been a lot of guys that stood up on 10. Like a Stuart Scott would have came out and said something. You know, I mean, it was a lot of guys. But the bigger them checks got, the more you remember, they even shut up Ryan Clark. He was coming out with some points, you know, sometimes real hard and things of that nature. They toned him down. I mean, it's the money, it's the loss of income and the things that go on out there. That's why a lot of these guys are going out. It's a shame though, because they're losing mainstream media and they're going to all these podcasts. And I just think it's a bunch of sometimes people who just, everybody shouldn't have a microphone in front of them. I mean, sometimes people can say the most ignorant things and think they're above reproach. That's not the way. But, you know, getting back to what you're saying, Mike, is, yeah, that was just one thing. The other thing is the boy from UConn just thought he was bad enough where he can just headbutt a referee. You know, I mean,
15: you got
4: Hurley just come up and trying to get his point across, man, just like bam, and headbutt the guy, you know, and it wasn't in the middle of it was in the middle of a volatile situation where, can you imagine if that Juwan Howard lost his job because he told somebody, don't put your hands on me, don't touch me. And the whole thing, I don't
13: agree. And Juwan threw a left hook, so don't do that.
4: Did Juwan hook him? I swear to goodness.
13: You remember he hit the assistant coach?
4: Hold on. Okay, let's put that whole thing in perspective. You can come after me. You can come after another coach. But don't go after a player. Don't go out, and must, least of all, don't go after my son, telling my son how you feel about me. I thought that was absolute rank. He lucky he didn't get knocked out. Now, I'm not saying between two men and it got down and Nuke stole on him. That's another story. But he went after the man's son, calling the son all kinds of, I guess, what he called motivational things. You know, you soft.
16: No, Trev, that ain't how it happened, Trev.
4: Okay, all right. You got more.
16: Trev, Juwan got upset.
4: Okay.
16: Because the game was decided, and Wisconsin still had their starting players in, and they were still kind of pressing.
4: Oh, okay. I was talking about
16: you. That's where it started.
4: Okay, I apologize. I was talking about.
16: And Juwan was going to tell him, I'm going to remember that. And dude was like, what are you talking about? And then that's when they had their shade. Because Juwan was the first one said something cause, when they was after the game. But that's what the problem was. They were beating, they was winning by double figures.
4: I remember.
16: Seconds left.
4: And he was pressing. I remember that. I thought, you know what I thought you were talking about? Honestly, goodness, so for the sake of clarification, I thought you were talking about the strength and conditioning coach that he got into it with.
16: Oh, no, we're talking about the Wisconsin
4: Okay,
16: situation.
4: I thought.
16: When he started, yeah.
4: I was talking about the strength and conditioning coach that came at his son, and Juwan went at him, and I guess that was like the icing on the cake. That was like the second or third offense where Nuke went after somebody.
16: Yeah.
4: And I thought that was like poking and prodding, you know, and things. Other thing is, and you guys hit on it earlier, and this is, we talking about floating this money around like it's, I mean, I'm old man. I don't mind the handshake. I don't mind certain things. This is ridiculous, man. Now you got the croning down at UCLA, crying and saying this is criminal. This is this. You got the man down there on Pennsylvania Avenue talking about he gonna get into it and put down all the things going on in the country. He gonna get into it because he putting down legislation. But I will say this. This is getting so corrupt and dirty.
15: Hey, Clyde, I'm just sad I missed out on that type of money. Now, I got a little bad, don't get me wrong. Because I was that dude, but nothing like these brothers.
16: Yeah, Mike, yeah.
15: I'm sad I missed out on that.
4: Hey,

0: negotiated my contract, I will be back in Michigan.
1: Hey, because, and you know what? You know what? I don't know whether he misspoke or he felt that was good, but he's going to make more at Michigan than he would on his first daggone contract if he had gone and not been a lottery pick.
0: No, he's going to be second round.
1: He's going to go in the second.
0: He said, I have renegotiated my contract.
2: He was with Michigan, and I will be back.
1: Hey, man, look, what's the boy's name? A.J. DiBiase. They was paying him $800,000.
0: I bet if he transferred, he can get $8
1: million. Somebody.
2: They paying a million.
1: I don't want to be nowhere near nobody making $1 million. I don't want to be around nobody making. I mean, it's crazy. I mean, I don't mind you supplementing your income, but okay, you can call haterism or whatever the isms you want to use. But that to me, why don't they just make a semi-pro league and let people that want to do that be about that? I mean, it shouldn't filter in to a college atmosphere. Everybody's not there to play basketball or football or run track. You got people that coming up the hard way to be about something productive downtown. What is college? A melting pot of different people, you know, just going through the process of the natives. It's like a factory warehouse almost. This thing right they got going on right now is an elitist, pompous.
0: It's pro amateur sports.
1: Okay, then put. Why can't
2: this? Business, big business, though, Clyde.
0: How much money they make off the sports? Yeah. Like, come on, they got
2: professionals. They build and build and raise.
1: Y'all gonna get
3: you the right key? You the right on the head.
0: The money they making off these sports.
1: Yeah, exactly. but
0: let's
1: not
0: talk about that.
1: But
0: yeah.
1: Here, my point. All I'm saying is, anybody that's getting paid like that is not going to school to get a degree. So why don't they just
2: agree with that? Some of them are getting their degree. They may not.
1: No, I didn't say no. No, no.
2: Years.
1: That's okay. My point exactly. You went right into what I was saying. They not come. If you are a McDonald's, Capital, okay. I'm just going to All America Parade, All America, whatever those things still are right now to this day. You are not going to school thinking I'm going to be there 4 years. I'm going to get my paper. You thinking I'm going to go ahead and make it to the league. If I don't make it to the league, I'm going to go get me a starter kit over in Europe. I'm going to ride that out. You're not thinking for you. So why don't you skip that the hypocrisy of that all? Go out and you can get the same money with they formulate a league, you know, almost a sub league like you said, and be about your business and not infiltrate college athletes. That's all I'm saying.
2: The problem is, McCloud, what you got to look at is that you just talked about the college experience. Well,
1: yes.
2: Football is part of the college experience. Look at what I was reading something about Deion. You know why Deion is so valuable? The enrollment at the University of Colorado went up 30%. 30%.
0: Yes. Yes.
1: But you're not saying.
2: They're a bum team.
1: But you're not.
2: Of the football program, and they want to be a part of that environment, jumping in the field, hollering in the stands, part of the college experience.
1: Hey, we all went through
2: that. So you got to pay athletes for creating that environment.
1: But that's not what I'm saying. I'm saying those select few that you got to pay that kind of money to go to your school should have a place where they can go, like in Europe, and just hone their skills. I'm not saying take away.
2: Who's generating that type of money, though, Clyde? Nobody's generating
0: that type of
2: money.
0: Why are you missing?
1: Wait a minute. You got.
2: Yeah.
1: Hold on, man. Y'all crazy. You got Division II athletes of stands in the field. You got HBCUs. I mean, college athletes.
2: They ain't making no money, Clyde.
0: Let me just tell you.
1: Go ahead, man.
0: The young man from Michigan, Namari Barnett. Chicago kid.
2: Guard, right?
0: He's leaving Michigan with a master's and a bachelor and a master's.
1: Okay. All right. But how long was he there? 5 years? 6 years?
0: He was at Michigan He was at Michigan 4 years.
1: Okay.

0: That's an exception to the rule. Exception to the rule. I mean,
1: now he was still on somewhere else a couple years before that. He was at he started off in Texas Tech.
0: Okay.
1: Then he went to Alabama.
0: Then he came back.
1: His last sport. Yep.
0: Hey man, you gotta go. Okay, man. That's just like one. That's just that guy.
1: He's gonna have a bachelor. He's got a master's and a bachelor's from Michigan.
0: And you
1: pay nothing for.
2: And that's why I champion the fact that they like these junior college years don't matter. Man,
0: y'all getting on my nerves. Junior college,
2: kids, man. I preach to my kids, man. Go to school, and if you can, get your master's before you come out. Try to become a grad assistant or something.
0: I agree.
2: But get your degree and try to get a master's degree before you leave. And if you can do that by going to JUCO for 2 years and then go get 4 years at a major, you should have your master's at the end of that. What? So I'm not mad.
0: Well, technically speaking, JUCO JUCO is what I'm almost talking about in that kind of situation. The JUCO situation is ridiculous. That ain't nothing but a holding pin. Because your clock really, your clock doesn't even start until you get to a major college.
2: But your academics are going. You can get an associate's degree before you ever get to college.
3: Right.
2: But you get four years at the college.
0: All right, that's a good counter. Yeah. That's a good counter. I get
2: you.
0: Get
2: 4 years at the college.
0: that was a good 2 years
2: to get your regular degree, and then 2 years to get your master's.
0: That was a good counterpoint, Brooke. Yeah. I got to give you something on that one. But all I'm saying is,
2: it's out of hand. I agree.
0: You got me stumbling and mumbling on that one because that wasn't good.
2: It's out of hand, but you
0: got to
2: let kids going the other way trying to get their degrees than it is the ones that's the elite ones that's making all the money. So let them make their little money, man.
0: I mean,
2: the university making it.
0: After a while, you're going to, I don't even want to say it on air, man. It's going to,
3: they'll get a handle on the transfers, though. They can't really mess with the money right now.
0: But you know what?
3: They all going to get a handle on the transfer.
2: The transfer thing is what's out of hand because a kid can move 3 or 4 times and still have 4 or 5 years.
0: Well, if you're going to have free enterprise, you're going to have free enterprise. Don't pick and choose. I mean, these coaches can up and do whatever they want to do on a dime. Yeah. You know? They don't. I mean, so I just.
3: But they ain't leaving you the year after year after year. They're going to be somewhere for 4 years.
0: Yeah.
3: You know what I'm saying?
2: Basketball coaches stick around.
0: Hey, think about this.
3: And even football coaches.
0: Think about the same guy that recruits you can get a better offer and he up and gone. And your life is shattered because that was one of the exemptions.
3: If the coach leave that recruited you, then you can leave with that coach or leave the school and still be eligible. One of the exemptions they're looking at because you don't have a relationship with the new guy coming in.
0: So what is
3: best for you to leave?
2: So and most people come clean house anyway, you know.
3: Once
0: somebody say, first thing they say is, well, hey, you know, look, where you want to go, I'll try to help you any kind of way I can.
3: They ain't one of my guys.
0: But everybody heard that song and dance, you know, at one time in their life and things of that nature. But people been texting me and doing every kind of thing, man. That's one thing that I really appreciate us when I talk about a broad scope, you know, of things that we can talk on. And like I said, I just hope that some kind of way, and we hit on it earlier, Tracy, you need to get back in this game. You know what I mean? Cause you're stealing from us, man. You know, cause you're sitting on too much information and too much knowledge, you know, to just, to let it go.
2: Hey, Clyde, before we get off the air, right?
0: Yeah.
2: I don't want to let this pass.
0: What's that?
2: A couple of weeks now we got the draft, right? So I'm thinking the Bears, what we should do with the draft, okay? So I'm thinking
3: that's some good picks. We're in position for some good picks, though.
2: Right. So at 25, I think we need an edge, we need a linebacker, and we need a safety. I think the safety is more pressing than any of the other two, though.
0: Yeah, because we lost two good ones.
2: But I think we picked up a good one. But I just think it's three good safeties, and one of them going to be left. around at 25, and I think that's where we're going to go.
3: You don't think we need no more line, offensive linemen?
0: That's
2: We can pick up offensive linemen in the second, third round. We signed two guys in the offseason.
3: Yeah, that's true.
2: And we get Braxton Jones back.
3: I still think we need a linebacker, though.
0: Hey, you know what? Whoever we get at – what's our first pick?
2: 25.
0: Oh, our first pick is 25. Okay, I'm thinking last year.
2: But we got four picks in the first two rounds, though.
3: We got a bunch of picks early.
0: Well, I think like this. I think on our first pick we have to go for impact. On our next three, we get best athlete. That's the way I look at it. Any kind of way, we got to plug a specific hole for a specific position that is detrimental.
2: Yeah, I think the best player that's left on the board between those three positions, edge, linebacker, and safety, that's what they're gonna take.
0: Hey, did we pick up another a wide receiver?
2: No, we picked up the kick returner guy, Khalif Raymond, or whatever his name is.
3: Yeah, the kick returner from Detroit, right?
2: But they're gonna let that boy Jahdae Walker develop, man. He's pretty good, and they're gonna let him develop in the number three role, I think.
3: So let me throw this out. Does the brother that just got out of jail, the number one pick, do we get another shot?
0: Oh, heck yeah.
2: Who?
0: Judy. Not Judy.
3: Ruggs. This guy, the car accident.
0: Ruggs. I think it's Ruggs.
3: Ruggs. Yeah, Ruggs. That's his name.
0: Well, you know what?
3: Yeah,
0: hey, I got to go on this one. I think Ruggs should get out. I think that he should play restitution. He should be on probation, and as long as the duration of his probation, he should play restitution to the family that was.
3: He did that already.
0: Oh, he did. Okay, guys.
3: He already got. Yeah, he settled.
0: Hey, man.
2: I think they should let him back in.
0: We got to pick it up in 2 weeks, man. You know, like I said, I
3: got. All right, then.
0: Hey, man. Love y'all. Talk to you later.
3: Got
0: to
3: get.
0: All right, man. Got to go. Hey,
3: later.
0: Hey. Once again, that's Clyde Travis and Company. They're my boys. I just want to say one thing real quick, fast, and hurry. Won't be here for 2 weeks, he said, but I want to wish JDT a happy birthday. You know, I had to get that in. You know, it's her birthday tomorrow, and find it, my anchor. So I want to thank everybody, and like I said, to join me in wishing her a happy birthday. I want to thank William Wolf Nelson, former Farragut coach, for calling in. Sean Shaky Harrington, Coach Lou Coleman, the great Dan Davis, Tommy with his excellent and crazy quirks that he is known for. My guest, one of the hidden treasures of Chicago, Jatim Young. I said, we had a blast. This is what we're all about. Just hooking up with my boys, Keith Brookshire, Tracy Dilden, and Mike Holmes. We just formulated a really cohesive unit talking. Hey, if you got some of these subjects that you'd like to talk in, man, just email me up at ctopscooper@aol.com. That's ctopscooper@aol.com. Calm and just let me know some of the things you may like it to be about. Once again, I want to say take care of yourself, be safe, and remember, just like we talk about on this show, it's all about the kids, and it starts with each and every one of us. Stay safe, be comfortable, and like I say, be aware. This is Clyde Travis, and I'm done.

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2: We've had periods of time where we thought pretty much getting close to making a deal and it didn't work out, but this is a little bit different.
1: We've heard the president say that for months, that he was close to a deal with Iran. But this time, the New York Times is reporting the U.S. and Iran have agreed in principle to a deal to wind down this multi-month conflict. A U.S. official is quoted as saying the most sensitive issues are not yet resolved. And reports are the president of Iran is ready to show the world they're not seeking nuclear weapons. Critics say Trump blew it, and Democrats like New Jersey Senator Cory Booker is calling him out for taking a bad situation and making a mess.
3: He's got us in a situation that's worse than it was before, a more extreme regime. The Strait of Hormuz now is a leveraging point for them. This weak nation has put America in a stalemate, and Donald Trump is being played as a fool that he is for getting us into this in the first place.
1: Speaking on CNN's State of the Union, Senator Booker says the so-called deal calls for Iran to get more money, a point Trump constantly complained was the problem with the deal by President Obama.
3: Well, already the president's balance sheet is letting more than $14 billion go through that during this conflict he allowed them to sell oil. And this deal alone, easing of sanctions on Iran, allowing them to get billions of more, the same deal he criticized, he's already doing worse than.
1: Are neo-Nazis specifically encouraged to join ICE? A public safety agency says it appears that way, looking at the ICE recruitment posts, using statements in line with white supremacy ideology. Words like, we'll have our home again, which reportedly are lyrics in a song popular with white nationalists. The Daily Beast reports on findings by the Colorado Information Analysis Center, which collects threat-related intelligence data, and concludes there is now a permissive environment to engage in vigilante action and or violence against any individual perceived to be an immigrant. And more white South Africans are on the way, just as people of color continue to be ripped away from family and kicked out. The New York Times reports Trump wants to admit 10,000 more at a cost to taxpayers of $100 million. The president says this is an emergency refugee situation, which gets the whites here faster because he believes they are being killed by blacks. Although Trump was told directly by black president of South Africa, Cyril Ramaphosa, this is not true, and no independent proof of white slaughter has ever been found. As we honor veterans who gave the ultimate sacrifice in America's wars, we remember the dead but can't forget the living. People like Emil Burns, the black man, fought in Vietnam. He's now 82 years old and lives in his pickup truck in Dallas. MoneyWise.com reports he can't afford to rent a place. He gets about $2,000 a month in Social Security. He says he had to make a choice, paying for shelter or buying food for him and his dog. I'm Vanessa Tyler on the Black Information Network, your home for Black News First.
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0: evening, good evening, and welcome to WVON 1690 AM, The Talk of Chicago. I'm Clyde Travis, and I'm your host. As always, I want to thank our guests, callers, and the listening audience. Without you, this would not be possible. As I like to say, there is nothing better than us talking about us and having a place for us to do it. This is it. Here it is. And here we go on our iconic radio station. You're on with Clyde Travis and Company. I'm going to continue to uplift the journey of our athletes. They've given us the spot. They've given us the time. So we're going to take full advantage and ride the wave. Hop on, join in, and hit us up at 773-591-1690. 773-591-1690. Hey, got a great show tonight. But before we get started with my first guest, I want to just mention a great event I attended on February 28th called Beyond the Buzzer. It was hosted by a very good friend of mine, Lou Coleman, with guest speakers that including Jatim Young, who was an All-America at Gordon Tech High School and starred in Northwestern, and former King High School star David Dilley, who played at Stanford University. The workshop was held for young men and focused on wellness, academics, athletics, and mental health. The participants were engaged and just so well connected. It was words of wisdom. They were shared experiences. It was just a wonderful thing. And I also want to just thank and just acknowledge how supportive his wife Lydia was with all the speakers and sponsors that they helped bring into the fold. I was really impressed, you know, things of that nature. We need more stuff like this. And speaking, that's a great segue for more things like this, because this has always been near and dear to me in more ways than ones that we can bring it in. My first guest was an all conference guard, an all-area guard at TF South High School. He continued his education, played basketball at South Suburban College, and earned a BA at Eastern Illinois University. He is a physical education teacher at Colin Powell Elementary School in Madison. I got it right. In Madison, Illinois, a suburb of Chicago, and has been coaching for 16 years. For the first time in their school district's history, both 7th and 8th grade boys basketball team recently won the 2026 IESA State Championship. The 8th graders finished with a record of 30-0, and the 7th graders with a record in 28-2, and he coached both, and this is so desperately needed. I think the elementary school programs are so underappreciated, but I know as I grew up and the things that I was connected to, it all starts right there at the grassroots with these dedicated people who get people prepared to go to the next level and, you know, put them on what I call the path of righteousness. So without any further ado, please let me bring on Coach Darryl Moffitt. What's happening there, Coach?
1: Hey, how we doing, Clyde? How you doing, man? Good to talk to you.
0: Man, I'm like I said, I wasn't kidding when I say this, because I was part of that group to help when they started out with the elementary school on the Chicago Public League with the great late Dr. J.W. Smith and Roy Curry and Charles Frazier. And I know how important it is, and I see why the teams out in the suburbs so well connected when they can go hit and pull from what you're doing.
1: Yeah. You know, it's very important. This age, man, this age is important in these young kids' lives, and they don't even notice it. But that's okay, because, you know, later on in life, they'll notice what's going on and what happened and how, you know, I'm still able to touch their lives, even if it's just something small.
0: No,
1: you know, because
0: hey, Coach, you're not gonna get away with that. We're not gonna minimize in any kind of way. We are not gonna minimize in any way, shape, form, or fashion. I got me a good head bob from my a producer right now, who's an assistant coach over at TF South and Thornwood. You know, yeah. I do that to him all the time, man, over at Thornwood. And, you know, like I said, we just, me personally, I know I started out, you know, coming up in the CYO program, the old Catholic Youth Organization thing back on the East Coast, man. And I know what it did for me and how well prepared we are. And anytime you do what you've done, you know, it's just that's dedication on top of dedication. I say dedication to the pi degree, you know, so, there's a couple of things I want to clear up right now. And when we were talking, it was something about your name that kept I remember believe it or not, I remember.
1: Yes.
0: I remember when you were out there doing your thing, you know, going against Julian Wright and those guys from Homewood Flossmoore. You were that tough little guard that got it done. But I also want to know, by any chance, are you related to a Lynn Moffitt?
1: Is that the Lynn, the PE teacher from Leo?
0: No, Lynn. Okay, Lynn Moffitt was a All-State, All-American, All-Everything in 1991 at Westinghouse High School. One of the best guards ever played there, and you being a guard. But here's what hooked me up. Here's what hooked me up. Lynn was a lefty too, and you're a lefty.
1: I'm a lefty.
0: So that just made me.
1: I can guarantee you it's some type of king because.
0: Yes, indeed.
1: What I'm gonna tell you is this: my grandmother, and grandfather. I mean, they had about 13 or 14 brothers and sisters.
0: Okay.
1: So it's some family that I don't know.
0: Yeah.
1: But a lot of them were from the West Side.
0: Okay. Yeah, baby. You got
1: Chicago.
0: You got to find him out. Lynn Moffitt, ninth class of 1991, All-State High School All-American. Lynn was just all that in a bag of chips. And what really sold it for me is I remember, because I'm a lefty, I remember you being left-handed. You know, us lefties have rights too. So, you know, so we're going to stick together. I also want to thank my good friend, because this is how it all started for me. You know, when Carolyn Palmer, the great Carolyn Palmer. I mean, if anybody knows anything about sports in Chicagoland, period. You know, Carol, not only that, she's one of the great educators at Corliss High School, coaching the cheerleading and girls. She did a little bit of everything. Carolyn then called, connected me with Sheila Friday, who's the director of communication in your elementary school district 159. And, you know, these things just happened. And when they told me about it, because I saw it on TV, and then I said, oh man, you know, I looked past it. You know what I mean? I was, you know, I nodded with respect. And I didn't even think. I said, man. And then the more they told me about it, I said, man, you know what? I was sleeping on this one. You know what I mean? Because, you know, I respect what you've done so much. So congratulations to you and the Eagles on winning those two state championships. But, you know, for all people who don't know, tell me, when did you first decide, after being a great player in high school and then going on, when did you decide that this may be your calling along with teaching?
1: I realized it in college.
0: Okay.
1: So I started in college, but even before that, I kind of saw that I was able to know how the game is supposed to be played.
0: Right.
1: But I maybe wasn't just as skillful as I was. Now, don't get me wrong, because I'm going to take you back to 2004.
0: Right.
1: You actually, that's the first time me and you actually met.
0: Okay. Okay.
1: So you actually, look, I'm going to tell you right now, I remember you were coming to see other players on the team. I remember you went to see Jarrell McNeil, Packer, Shelby Jordan.
0: Right.
1: And I was on TF South. I was the bright, you know, I'm not trying to be cocky, but I was the bright star on TF South, but I played with heart.
0: Yeah, yeah.
1: And I remember you came and you was like, man, honestly, I was coming to see these other guys, but you young man, you know I was a lefty too. You was like, you play with heart, man.
0: I said, hey,
1: you had 20 points up against these guys.
0: I remember telling you, I said, you know what? I said, I love a guy that got it in his left shirt pocket. You know what I mean? That was my saying. I was totally, man, you pulled that out the archives on me right there. You know?
1: Yes, sir.
0: You were
1: that. And now we're doing another interview.
0: Man,
1: this means a lot to me, man, because you saw me as a young man. And even if I think you saw me twice, because it was another time you went to go see Antoine Walker's brother. It was Jarvis Walker.
0: Yeah.
1: I was going up against Jarvis Walker, but you was there to see them.
0: Yeah, yeah.
1: I ended up throwing like 21 points, 7 rebounds, 7 assists. You know, we lost, but I play with my heart. And you saw, that was the second time you saw me.
0: You know what? And that was when it came time to, you know, start tabbing up who's who and what's what in the players. I always lean toward guys who gave it 100. You know what I mean?
1: Exactly.
0: I always lean toward players who I don't care what you, I don't care what the paper says. I don't care who you know, you lace them up just like I do. And I'm going to show you.
1: Exactly.
0: That I'm going to and that's, I tell kids that all the time. Don't worry about what I write. Worry about who you are. And then eventually somebody that knows a little bit about the game is going to say, hey, look, man, you may be looking at him, but
1: yeah,
0: you better check out old boy over here, TF South, or wherever that player yeah. may be that you sleeping right. on him, because, you know, he may be all state, but he may just be all conference. But man, I mean, look, think about it. Randy White never made an all city yeah. team ever. What's the boy that played the coach? Oh man, I knew I was gonna forget his name. Played for Ed DuSable and or Philadelphia. Maurice Cheeks.
1: Oh, Maurice. Yeah,
0: Maurice
1: yeah.
0: never made an all city team and end up going farther wow. just about any guard ever. I mean, he was the last player that was lucky to get a spot on the Pizza Hut team back that way. You know, you won, but you know, you respect the game. And I respect any time a educator, a coach. See, this is your avocation. This is, you know, coaching yes. is your vocation. I mean, teaching is your vocation. So you take right. your time, your effort, and everything else to come in and help prepare these young guys or people, I should say, for the next yes. for the next step. You know, but you know, tell me about the road. You know, because you guys have been trying for this was a historic thing. You guys have been trying for years, and you know, most people have their hands full with a bunch of youngsters in one grade. You know, yeah. how did that two grade thing, or did you start out with the eighth graders and then have to pick up the seventh graders, or did you start out with the seventh graders and have to pick up the eighth graders? How did that thing kind of materialize?
1: Well, this happened maybe about 6 years ago. And what happened was, I was actually coaching just one team. So I believe at this time I had the seventh grade.
0: Okay.
1: Okay. And to make a long story short, the previous coach stepped down. He ended up doing something else, you know, going a different obligation. And at the time, nobody else at the school wanted to coach the other team. It was a guy, which was my assistant principal at the time, Dr. Brian Mays. He gave me the vision to say, hey, Coach Moffitt, I see what you're doing with that one team. It would be great if you can do it with both teams. And he said, and you can do it because he just believed in my coaching.
0: Okay.
1: And he said, you can make it your own program. So if you think about it, you can have almost like how high schools do it. You can have these players for 2 or 3 years.
0: Yeah.
1: Like how some of these players on varsity,
0: yeah.
1: sophomore, junior, and senior.
0: Yeah, yeah.
1: And by senior year, you at least got a good chance or a shot of making this thing work.
0: You know.
1: And that's really where it started.
0: And you know what? You just touched on something for me. I really miss the old-time process where players hone their skills on the JV, as we used to call yes. them, or it's frost off here. But you know, you had something to fight for. Quite often now, it's so crazy and watered down and things of that nature that kids come in as freshmen demanding to start, you know, and it's only a select few as far as I'm concerned. I know yeah. that are just absolutely ready to come on there in the eighth grade and out of the eighth grade going into high school and said, hey, look, I'm ready. I can name them. We talking about guys like a Jamie Brandon or Marcus Liberty. We talk, Julian Wright may have been one of them. You know, we talking about some guys, everybody else to me. That's why I love programs such as yourself that you have that kind of like, you know, you carve it out for, you're teaching them fundamentals, because this is so much that these kids are missing right now. You're teaching them fundamentals and things of that nature.
1: And that's what it's all about is you. So what, and I'm glad you brought that up. The thing with me, I'm a lot about defense, but yes, of course we're going to put the ball in the basket. Right. But the way you stop people is, and the way you win championships, it starts on that defensive end.
0: Wow.
1: If you stopping them, eventually we're going to get a ball. We're going to get the ball in the basket eventually.
0: Yeah. Oh, yeah.
1: You know, and that starts with the fundamentals, with the passing, the footwork, you know, the working hard, like you said, like with heart. That's some of the things you can't teach as a player. You can tell the player to play with heart, But they got to actually, they got to bring that.
2: They have to.
1: You know, and so all we can do as coaches, hey, is keep instilling in them the fundamentals, keep instilling in them the hard work, and then also be an example to them and showing them, hey, you know, I'm going through this or I'm going through that, but I need you all to go ahead and do this for us and for us together, and it'll make things a whole lot smoother.
2: You know, that's so funny because quite often people think when somebody says you don't have any heart or you're soft, they think it's about, mm-hmm. hey, man, you want to take it outside, you want to fight. No, man. A lot of times the heart is having your brains beat out on the floor and still playing hard, you know, still going at it 100. A lot of those things are how you come back, how you fight back after adversity. These things that people don't understand is always not, you know, who can beat who's tougher than who, because when you get between those lines, when somebody is throwing different zones at you, somebody is throwing different attacks at you, you know, yep. they take you down the mental part of the game. And that's what I enjoy when you got guys like yourself who have done it, and also guys like yourself who had to fight for every inch they have, guys like yourself who at one point said, you know what, this window getting real closed right now. I think I better find something.
0: hey, look. Yeah. So you know the way. Look, I ain't tell you what I heard. I'm telling you what I know now.
1: But you know what? I don't know where I wanted to go back a second, but just going back.
0: Yeah.
1: When I first met you, actually the second time I met you is when you really talked to me. And one thing you told me, you said, hey, don't give up, young fella. Don't give up, man. He's like, and you said, I got the lefty. I got the left hand. Don't give up. Yeah. Keep balling. Yeah. And so, yes, I didn't go to no big D1 school, but I did play NAIA. And I did play, you know, JUCO ball. Went on to South Suburban. Had a scholarship there. Got my education paid for those 2 years. So, I mean, that was a start. But you did encourage me way back then, Mr. Travis, so I appreciate you, brother.
2: Now, you know what, and like I said, in the moves, sometimes, you know, I found my mission through you all, so I'm not going, it's not about me right now, yeah. And I appreciate you, those kind words. I found my mission through you all. I started 20 years before that. You know what I mean? So when you find something that you really gravitate to, you, when you find that you can make an impact on people's lives, and then when you go back years later and talk about like guys like yourself who took it and made it applicable to what they want to do, and now you're giving back in so many different ways and things of that nature. You know, that gives me, I had a guy call me, one of the great basketball players in Chicago history. I don't know if you remember the name, but he came out in the 80s. I got an award. He came out and said, man, I just want to call and let you know what you meant to me. This guy's name was Paul Bean. Paul Bean came out in 82. He was at the game, championship game. And I hadn't talked to Paul in a minute, you know, and he just said, man, I couldn't get on the floor and talk to you, but I just want to let you know, man, we were up in the stands talking about it. Then now you come on with this right here, and rest assured, somebody, you've been coaching 16 years now, rest assured that 5, 10 years, 15, maybe even 20. Somebody gonna come up, people gonna come up to you with their kids. They may even come up to you with their grandkids and say, hey, look, do you remember? So, and it's gonna touch you in such a way. I can't explain it to you. It's something you're gonna have to feel, but rest assured, what you're doing right now translates so much in so many different lives and things of that nature. Well, you know what? Something I was almost interested in too. You were in district like 159. I know what is that? Richland Park,
1: So 159 is, well, Matheson and Richland Park, part of Richland Park, yes.
2: Okay. So,
1: yes.
2: So now that, is that like a feeder system to school, schools in particular? What schools come under you all?
1: That's a good question. That's a good question. So we have four elementary schools, and then those four elementary schools feed into our middle school.
2: Okay.
1: So I got to give you that first.
2: Okay. Okay.
1: So Colin Powell Middle School is now there. We have the four elementary schools under us.
2: Okay.
1: And then our district usually feeds into 227, which is Rich Township.
2: Oh, okay. Yeah. Hey, look.
1: So that's where, yeah. So, so, you know, again, we'll see where some of my players do go, if they do stay home, or, you know, some of them end up going to other schools. We'll see. But in the next few years, I know some of them been announcing it, where they're going to go.
2: Wow.
1: Some of them still undecided. But I would love to see how these teams are going to turn out if these boys stay together.
2: Wow. Oh, yeah, yeah, yeah. Hey, you
1: yes, know, I'm telling you.
2: You know.
1: It's going to be the South suburbs. They're going to be looking over here, man.
2: You know what? That is so interesting that you said that. And I don't want it's because back when we come up, you remember, most of the schools – well, I went to private school, but most of the schools were neighborhood schools. I don't care how good you were.
1: Yes.
2: You know, you just happen to be right in this neighborhood versus not a neighborhood. And I thought it brought the one thing that I miss that happens now. It was something about playing for your neighborhood, something about playing for yes the area that you. Now, I know times have changed and things have gone different and so forth and so on. But that was the best feeling in the world as you coming up. You know, somebody say, hey, you know, I'm from the East Coast, man. Oh, man, you see who was playing for Tech this year, man? That was little Bobby, man. He made varsity or something like that. And it's just something that's missing in the rivalry thing and things of that nature. That's what I do like about the suburbs a little bit. They have that more constricted, you know, that way. I don't know if it's changing or not. But I, like I said, I give you kudos for doing. Hey, look, and please stay connected to those players, you know, because you giving it to them on the grassroots. You giving it to them, you know, like I said, straight no chaser, you know, Coach Moffitt. You always in there, should be in their lives at some point, you know, with as a reference. I want to say, if I didn't mean to cut you off.
1: No, I was going to say absolutely. Man. I'm glad you brought that at 100%. You know, I know we haven't touched on it yet, but these boys did something for me. We can talk about it a little later, but I'm going to always be there for them.
2: Man.
1: I'm just going to let that be known right now. every single one of them. From 7th grade, 8th grade, all the way from the end of the bench to the starters. I'm with them. $100,000, and I've always been following my other players as well.
2: Okay,
1: so I keep in touch with a lot of my players. I don't give them my number till till they graduate. Usually,
2: you know,
1: one or two of them might get a little earlier for certain reasons.
2: Right, I got you. Right,
1: and different obligations that we have to do.
2: Okay,
1: stuff like that. But besides that, once they graduate, they know where I'm at because as of right now, this is where I want to be, and this is where I want my legacy to be at Colin Powell Middle School.
2: Man, it's nothing but hey, man, we got a caller right now from somebody who's quite familiar with all aspects of Southside. Man, he's a Hall of Fame official. Now he's over at Bloom Township, and he's the head voice volleyball coach over there, probably one of the most respected people, you know, come up in this sports world right now is Steve Alexander. They say, Steve, you're on Clyde Travis and Company with Coach Moffitt.
3: What's going on, DJ? How we doing? How we doing, Steve? Good to hear from you, brother.
4: Hey, man, I've been knowing this dude since he was a kid, and I never knew Daryl. I always knew DJ.
1: Yes.
4: You know, yeah, that's the only name I gave him. Clyde always giving us stuff that we never had before. Hey, man, congratulations on both levels. I don't need basketball players, but I do need volleyball players. Y'all got volleyball players over there?
2: Hey,
1: this is funny, man.
2: Hey, Steve don't miss a beat, nothing. I'm telling you. Hey,
4: hey, if you let them tall kids get the lure, I'd never get them.
2: hey, look, man,
4: I really just wanted to call. I've been knowing DJ for quite some time. I left his games when he played at TF South,
2: right,
4: a hell of a player,
2: yeah,
4: and now a hell of a coach.
2: Man,
4: and I wanted to say congratulations. That thing you said about Brian Mays, I go at him all the time, so I'm not going to let you have that one.
2: Yeah.
1: Well, I'm gonna say one thing, Steve. I remember one time you had to put me in my place.
2: Now,
1: hold on. We're going back to 2004 now.
2: Okay.
1: 2004, I remember, it's funny because when I started coaching, I'm like, man, that's that same ref that used to ref my games. I'm like, that's the guy that teed me up one time. He teed me up because I told him that was off of them. That's our ball.
0: Right,
1: he said, you don't talk to refs like that. You don't talk to me. I'm like, oh, my bad. I was just saying it was off. You got the call wrong, Steve. You got the call wrong. Oh. And he was wrong, but in that instance, Steve's got, just like I had to learn as a coach, the referees sometimes will make mistakes. But you have to respect them. Everybody's human. And he put me back. He put me in my place a long time ago.
0: Hey.
1: Ever since then, I've been cool with the refs.
2: Hey, you got asked Steve one time about our legendary thing.
1: Oh my God.
2: They still talk about it. Hey, you know, but we're sharing with you, man. Like I said, Steve, like a very good friend of mine. I mean, like I said, I find him to be one of the most knowledgeable people, you know, from multiple aspects, man. That's why I enjoy him coming on the show. And, you know, we even do a little roundhouse thing, a round table thing with the fellas later on tonight. You know, you gotta check in, check us out, man. But also I will say this, man, my producer, Dante Jones, said, you know, I'm gonna pass his number on to you because he does some things for the junior with the young kids on the junior high school level. And
3: see, he's trying to get him to Thornwood, DJ. Don't fall for it.
2: hey, look, man. Hey,
1: you know what's funny? I remember the name when you said that, Dante Jones. I believe if it wasn't him, I met one of his coaches or assistant coaches when we played over at Markham Prairie Hill. So I do remember him. If that wasn't him, then that was one of his.
2: Oh, my gracious.
1: They all in cahoots with each other.
2: Oh, man. Hey, look, man.
3: Now, Todd, I got to throw this in. The best part about what DJ is doing
2: he said that Dante said that was his brother, and it was somebody's niece went to Prairie Hill. You know, look, I know.
1: Very,
2: you know what, man? It's just. I love the South suburbs for a reason. I mean, you had the schools that are out there. They all had great programs. They were all coming. Thornwood, Thorn Ridge, TF North, Rich South, the Bloom. I mean, I stayed at one particular time. I don't know. Probably my first 20, I was all over the state. You know, I mean, it was no thing. But let's get back to you, man, because this is your world, man. I don't want to veer off because you've done so many good things, Steve. We got to keep it rolling because I want to make sure some of this stuff in, man. But much appreciated. Hey, look,
3: all right,
2: I appreciate that, Steve Alexander, ladies and gentlemen. Let's go ahead on now. We got another caller. We got Adam Taylor on. Adam, you're on.
5: Hey, how you doing?
2: We having fun, man. We having fun.
5: Hey, I hear y'all on there. I know I'm a math teacher at Colin Powell Middle School working with Coach Moffitt.
2: Okay.
5: And definitely this whole experience has been great. Like, as far as just, you know, seeing those kids just as far as under his tutelage, you know, coaching them and, like, really, like, you know, playing their heart out. Like, you had to be there. You had to be there for the experience more so just, you know, the community all behind them.
2: Man, that's beautiful.
5: Like, as far as just, you know, being there, because I had the pleasure of going to both games. It was just a live experience, you know, from the parents to the students, you know, just, you know, other, you know, the other co-workers that were there, you know, just the administration, you know, everybody just, you know, really rally behind coach and team. But it definitely was an experience, and I'm proud of them.
2: Wow.
5: You know, if I've been working with him, you know, for several years now, and, you know, he definitely has, you know, put his foot, you know, in this program working with them boys, and, you know, he's done great things and continuing to do great things.
2: Well, I'm going
5: to
2: tell you something. I'm going to cut you short right here. I'm going to tell you something. I got big-time respect for you, too, because when our men get together and stick together and coach these young kids up and give them the direction that they are in, knowing that you can find a whole lot of other things to do with your time, you know what I mean? That just lets me know about your character, who you are, and what you're about.
5: Well,
2: so
5: that's much appreciated. I wouldn't change it for the world.
2: Yeah, thank you so much, man. We really appreciate
1: it. Hey, Mr. Taylor, I appreciate you, brother. That's a good brother over there at Colin Powell, one of our math teachers.
2: Wow.
1: And he really wants well for the kids. He wants the kids to do well.
2: Man.
1: And that's, you know, that's big time. That's what it's all about, being a teacher.
2: Absolutely.
1: So these boys really appreciate you as well, Mr. Taylor. So, man, kudos to you for everything that you're doing with your students. I know it wasn't easy. I know all my boys ain't angels.
5: Number love, hey, number love.
2: All right, hey, man, appreciate
5: it. It's only the beginning. Hey, now you know what? Before I go off, I know I'm putting my little ones to bed. I just want to shout them out, if you don't mind. Addison and Alyssa, I'm about to put them to bed right now, but I know they upstairs listening right now, and I just want to say, all right, time for bed.
2: All right, man, you got it in. All right, appreciate
5: you.
2: All right, appreciate that. Oh, we're gonna go right on to this. We're gonna go right on to another call. We got Ken Williams Jr. Ken, you're on with Clyde Travis and Company.
6: Hey, how y'all doing?
2: We good. We having a blast, man.
6: Yeah, I want to call in. You know, Coach Moffitt. I just want to make sure that he got his flowers for this epic, legendary season. It's one tidbit that I think is being understood and all this. I think this is the first time in Illinois history that one coach has swept, you know, the state championship for both levels.
2: Yes, it has.
6: I'm not mistaken.
2: And you know what? And if we didn't say it, I appreciate you bringing it up, because it was going to get talked about rest of the show. I can say it's an outstanding feat, for real.
6: Yeah, it's something that, you know, I recognize it right away. I knew it was a great position this year with the team, and I wanted to make sure, like, we were promoting them, like, all throughout the district, all throughout the area. You know, I'm reaching out to former alum and everything. I'm a product of 159, so I got a lot of pride. I used to, you know, play for that team when I was a kid growing up. So me coming back and serving the community, serving the school district in this capacity, it's just, like, great to see. And I'm glad I was just being able to witness it. So, now I know those kids you were kind of alluding to earlier. Those kids are definitely going to remember you. Like 16 years, you got a whole tree of talent all throughout the suburbs and city. Like, because, you know, like you were saying, they don't stay necessarily in the neighborhood. They go all over the place. So you got a legacy that's going to, like, live, you know, far, far, far beyond, you know, the physical realm. But just wanted to call that out, man. I really appreciate the work, you know, all that you did for the kids in the community.
2: Well, man, we appreciate your call. And
1: hey, I appreciate you, Mr. Williams. You know, Mr. Williams, he's a good guy. And Mr. Williams, as a board member, man, okay, we appreciate you. The team appreciates you. And he really pushed us out and got the word out about what we did this year.
2: Hey,
1: I mean, and that's a lot to, you know, from somebody that played in the same district and now is a board member at the district. Man, you doing a lot in this community, the community of Madison. We appreciate you. I appreciate you. And thank you so much, man, for everything you've done for us, man.
2: Well,
1: really, from the bottom of my heart.
2: Hey, and much respect from WOVON and our company and what we are about, man. We recognize the effort. We recognize the continuous journey that you're helping these young people go on, because they just hitting the early part of it, man. So they need all the help that they can get. So thanks a lot, Mr. Williams. And we've got to keep it moving. So, man, thank you so very much.
7: No problem. Thank you.
2: Okay. Hey, you know what? Your story, like I said, man, you can get sidetracked so much. I told you it was going to fly. This time it was going to fly. But you have such an interesting story.
1: Yes.
2: It was almost a situation that you didn't really get a chance to not only finish coaching, coach one team, but any team, because of a tragic event that happened in your life with a person that meant your dad. I just say,
1: yeah.
2: So can walk us through that real fast and how that inspired you and how the effect that it had on you.
1: Man, I mean, this is, I don't wish that on anybody. And of course, one thing that people have always told me is obviously you're gonna have to go through a few deaths in your family and things of that nature. And unfortunately, my father passed away in the middle of the season. He passed away December of 21st of December.
2: Wow.
1: And, you know, this is, at this point, we've got about 6 or 7 games left. And after that, we're going into the playoffs. So, unfortunately, I thought he was going to get better. So it was one of those where later, like, oh, yeah, you know, Pops is getting a little bit better. He's getting a little bit better. Okay, you know, the doctor's saying he's getting a little bit better. And then this 1 week, I mean, everything just kind of went downhill. But, you know, God is good. And God is in control of everything. And there's you know, it could be so many reasons. People could blame. People put blame certain things. But God is in control of everything. And according to God, it was my father's time to go.
2: Mm.
1: And at this point, obviously, I've never been through this. My father was my best friend, Clyde.
2: Yeah,
1: I mean, this guy was one of the best fathers, best friends in the world. I mean, if you ever look at how you should be a father, you should look at my dad.
2: Man.
1: I'm not over exaggerating. You know, some people have a father and sometimes, you know, obviously it's not perfect. Look, this guy was the closest to being a perfect man as you can be. He was with my mother for 41 years.
2: Mm-hmm.
1: And showed me how to be a man. And this guy was with my mother for 41 years. I watched him as a kid. Never laid his hands on her. Treated her like how women's supposed to be treated. He showed me how to be a man without telling me all the time. Mm-hmm. Just by how he lived his life. Make a long story short, my father was a minister. He was an elder at Monument of Faith Evangelistic Church. And he met my mother at that same church at Monument of Faith. Wow. That's where he laid eyes on my mother. And I believe, don't quote me, but I believe it was in 1983 or 1984.
2: Wow.
1: So I came in. Look, they got married. I came in 1986. And man, he showed, and my sister, 1988, it's just me and my sister. He showed me how to be a man. And that's one thing I will always cherish and always remember about my father, is that he lived, if you

0: Mays, welcome. Come on, McLeod, Travis, and Company, and I guess. Coach Moffitt.
1: Hey, Daryl, man. Hey, I appreciate you having me on here. I just want you to know, Daryl, you know, and I said it, I'm proud of you, man. You've done some real good things with these boys, these young men. And, you know, I know you, every time, a lot of times when I speak with you, you'll tell me, man, you hired me, I'm glad. I'm proud of it. You've done so many good things with these kids and stuff. So, you know, I can't say enough. You know, and it's good you're getting your props. You know, I had called you. I'm looking to see about getting you whatever I can do to get you to the Hall of Fame, brother, because you deserve it. You've done it. You know, you've put, you know, did good things for these kids. So, like I said, I just can't say enough. Yeah, I'm proud of you, my brother. I'm proud of you.
0: You know what? That's what I said.
2: Doc, I appreciate you, man. And, you know, I didn't realize how much I appreciated you until you left us. he's working at one of the elementary schools now.
0: Okay.
2: But to make a long story short, Doc, I don't even know without even just thinking about it, you gave me that vision of having two teams and trying to make it my own program and building these guys up and getting them ready for the next year and the next year.
1: Right.
2: And so for that,
1: right,
2: I appreciate you. And I always thank you for hiring me. So, Clyde, just to let you know, Dr. Mays was in the interview room when I first got hired at Colin Powell.
0: Okay.
2: And so straight out of college, here's a young man straight out of college, you know, I knew what I was doing, but I was still young.
0: A little rough around the edges, if we like to say.
2: Yeah, not so much, but to make a long story short is I still needed that experience.
0: Right.
2: And a lot of schools will tell you, well, you don't have experience. You don't have experience. So I will say Dr. Mays and a few others did have me in mind to get that job, and Doc did hire me because he was the assistant principal and athletic director, and he did give me my first girls program. So when I first came, I coached girls for the first 5 years.
0: Okay.
2: Then I went over to boys.
0: Wow.
2: For that, Doc, I appreciate you, man, for hiring me and for seeing something in me. I do appreciate you for that.
0: Man.
1: Hey, you know, it's you. You know, you did it. Like I said, you know, it's nice to see that towel around, you know, when you're on the sideline too.
0: Oh, you got the towel, huh?
2: Yes, sir.
0: Okay.
2: Doc told me that. He told me that years ago. And then Doc used to coach at Ritz South.
0: Okay.
2: So Dr. Mays used to coach at Ritz South. So he used to always be like, hey, you gotta have a towel. You gonna get sweaty, because if you're a real coach, you will get sweaty.
0: Yes, indeedy. Yeah. You know.
1: Yeah.
0: But you know, we appreciate it. Dr. Mays, you know, like I said, it's nothing like that legacy lineage that helps one person go to the next place, to help him go to the next place, and then so he can go on and do his thing. It's all part of that one particular first interview that led on to all this right now. So hey, it starts somewhere, and it's still, the ship is still sailing, you know. So thank you so much for your call.
1: It is, and I just want to say, you know, like, you know, we've had some third place and fourth place boys basketball, you know, state. You know, but what he did this year, he basically kicked the door down. I mean, like, I think the last team that's ever done it, first round, it was like Bolingbrook.
0: Okay.
1: But for him to take the seventh grade and the eighth grade, and what were you, like 58-2?
0: 58.
1: One of the teams,
0: yeah,
1: he was 30-0.
0: Yeah.
1: 28-2.
0: Right.
1: You know, and people just don't do that, you know, but that's where it comes from, dedication and putting the work in with these young men and stuff like that. So, like I said, I'm proud of you, Daryl. I'm really proud of you, man. And I'll be picking your shirts up tomorrow.
2: Thanks a lot, Doc. I appreciate you, brother.
0: Hey, make sure you get that banner that go across the gymnasium. So, you know, we're going to be looking for all that, man. I hope I get a chance.
1: Well, it'll get there. I might get a call to get some help getting it there, but it definitely is going to get there. No doubt about it.
0: That sounds like a winner, because there's nothing like coming into a gym that
1: Not banner.
0: Oh, excuse me. I stand corrected. Yeah. You're absolutely right. Thanks a lot, Dr. Mays. Yeah. Really appreciate it.
1: Thank you.
0: Man, that's something else, man. Like I said, it's one thing about being the first, and it's

0: something about, you know, paving the way and reflecting back on it and how it goes and things of that nature. Now, let me ask you one thing. This is what I query. You coached the 7th and 8th grade. Oh, we're running out of time. I produced this. We're running out of town. You coached the 7th and 8th grade. Were there any 7th graders that played on the 8th grade team that were you just see something and you say, oh, or did you keep it 7th grade? Or how does it go? 7th grade for 7th graders, 8th grader for 8th graders.
1: Yep, so every year is different.
0: Okay.
1: This year we did have 3 boys that did move up to 8th grade.
0: Okay.
1: So we had Amir Pryor.
0: Okay.
1: Amir Pryor is one of the top guards in the state on the 7th grade level right now.
0: Okay.
1: And we also have Avery Armistead. He's top 10.
0: Okay.
1: And then we have our sharpshooter, James. You know, James, yeah, that boy can shoot.
0: Why, did you say his name was James?
1: That boy never saw a shot that he didn't like.
0: Or that's a shooter for you. did you say his name was James?
1: That's his strong suit.
0: Okay.
1: That's his strong suit.
0: Okay.
1: Yep. So that, you know, as a coach, I gotta have you doing your strong suit, what you best at.
0: Oh, well, see,
1: you know,
0: see, there you go.
1: We got a mirror in them to handle the ball.
0: Right.
1: He's a sharpshooter.
0: Okay. Okay. And you know, and he coming back for next year and the things. I'm definitely gonna have to come out there and it'll be funny watching you. That I got a chance to see when you're in high school doing your thing and how that translates from coaching. Because quite often when you have a good players don't always do it the same way when they're coaching. But it seems like, you know, you have a way of touching these young men and instilling them, the mental toughness, the discipline, you know.
1: Yes.
0: And then I know, like you said, they're going to take care of those books one way or the other. So it's
1: absolutely,
0: you know, so I, absolutely. You know what, when we have people like yourself, man, I don't blow smoke up people. Because when I saw something in you before, I didn't know whether we're gonna see you again or whatever. But I felt the need to say, hey, look, keep on doing what you're doing, because somebody gonna see what you're doing and it's gonna evolve into who you want to be. And that's
1: hey, all. I appreciate and that's, that. And I do believe that coaching is my calling and teaching as well. And I think I'm doing what God destined for me to do.
0: And when you talk about your father, and then you talk about, and then these men that came on who are part of your program, and please, ladies, do not take this wrong, because we have some of the great women coaches and girls coaches out there. None other than I can just name, starting off with the great Dorothy Gators and Corey Irvins. I'm missing people, I know, because you get under the gun and you just start to miss. But it's not about that. But sometimes when I see a group of men who still galvanize together and do things, because sometimes these kids need to hear it from a man's point of view. You know what I mean? It's because they raise up different when it's coming from a female at times. And not that they can't get the message, but sometimes it got to have some bass in your voice.
1: You know, so. One thing I like to say as well, too, though, Clyde, it takes a village.
0: Absolutely.
1: Yeah, so we all, you know, everybody, you know, kind of chips in and helps out in different types of ways. You know what I'm saying?
0: And I appreciate
1: that. I get
0: that.
1: What you're saying.
0: I appreciate that, because maybe you frame it maybe more in a proper way, because I was not trying to in any way say that, you know, the job that these ladies, I know so many great ladies who are educators and things of that nature and doing a wonderful job. It's just sometimes, you know, may take another direction or find something else to do. Or don't give back the way I personally think that they should. And just hearing from you, Dr. Mays, your assistant coach, Mr. Taylor. So those things, man, that gives me goosebumps sometimes, man. Just knowing that you all are putting in that effort for these young potential hardheads out here and keeping them on the straight and narrow as well as playing this. Man, we got to wind this down, man. I knew it was going to go fast. I knew. But check out that West Side, man, and look up Lynn Moffitt. You'll find out who he is, because he came out in 91. He was first team all city. He was all area. He came out the same year Juwan Howard and Tommy Kleinsmith. So you know, like, wow. I said, yeah. So I mean,
1: I'm gonna look into that.
0: Oh yeah.
1: On that side of the family, she know everybody.
0: Yeah, I guarantee it. I would like to say once again, I want to say congratulations to you and the Eagles on winning two state championships this year, and all the effort that went into it, and continued success. And hopefully, I can come by and reacquaint myself with you and wish you the best of luck and see a couple of games. So thank you so very much on behalf of WVON 1690 AM. And I'll be in touch with you because my producer wants to get your number and things of that nature. So I talk to you very much later, and enjoy the rest of your season and the fruits of your labor. Thank you so much.
1: Thank you. Thank you very much. I appreciate it. And thank you for what you're doing for these kids. And again, it's all about the kids. So I want to thank all my players as well that came up under me. Anybody that been coaching, not just this year, any other years. I appreciate you.
0: All right. Thank you so much. Thank you. All right. That is the coach, Daryl Moffitt, who has won two state championships. Elementary school championships at Colin Powell Elementary. This is Clyde Travis. Be right back after this brief message.
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4: We've had periods of time where we thought pretty much getting close to making a deal and it didn't work out, but this is a little bit different.
3: We've heard the president say that for months, that he was close to a deal with Iran. But this time, the New York Times is reporting the U.S. and Iran have agreed in principle to a deal to wind down this multi-month conflict. A U.S. official is quoted as saying the most sensitive issues are not yet resolved. And reports are the president of Iran is ready to show the world they're not seeking nuclear weapons. Critics say Trump blew it, and Democrats like New Jersey Senator Cory Booker is calling him out for taking a bad situation and making a mess.
5: He's got us in a situation that's worse than it was before, a more extreme regime. The Strait of Hormuz now is a leveraging point for them. This weak nation has put America in a stalemate, and Donald Trump is being played as a fool that he is for getting us into this in the first place.
3: Speaking on CNN's State of the Union, Senator Booker says the so-called deal calls for Iran to get more money, a point Trump constantly complained was the problem with the deal by President Obama.
5: Well, already the president's balance sheet is letting more than $14 billion go through, that during this conflict he allowed them to sell oil. And this deal alone, easing of sanctions on Iran, allowing them to get billions of more, the same deal he criticized, he's already doing worse than.
3: Are neo-Nazis specifically encouraged to join ICE? A public safety agency says it appears that way, looking at the ICE recruitment posts, using statements in line with white supremacy ideology. Words like, we'll have our home again, which reportedly are lyrics in a song popular with white nationalists. The Daily Beast reports on findings by the Colorado Information Analysis Center, which collects threat-related intelligence data, and concludes there is now a permissive environment to engage in vigilante action and or violence against any individual perceived to be an immigrant. And more white South Africans are on the way, just as people of color continue to be ripped away from family and kicked out. The New York Times reports Trump wants to admit 10,000 more at a cost to taxpayers of $100 million. The president says this is an emergency refugee situation, which gets the whites here faster because he believes they are being killed by blacks. Although Trump was told directly by black president of South Africa, Cyril Ramaphosa, this is not true, and no independent proof of white slaughter has ever been found. As we honor veterans who gave the ultimate sacrifice in America's wars, we remember the dead but can't forget the living. People like Emil Burns, the black man, fought in Vietnam. He's now 82 years old and lives in his pickup truck in Dallas. MoneyWise.com reports he can't afford to rent a place. He gets about $2,000 a month in Social Security. He says he had to make a choice, paying for shelter or buying food for him and his dog. I'm Vanessa Tyler on the Black Information Network, your home for Black News First.
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11: I am here, Reverend Al, with Dr. Glenda Glover at Tennessee State University, and I have the Tennessee State University leaders who all want to thank you for being our civil rights leader.
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11: And I'm probably going to need your help on this legal fight. 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And Tennessee State was the one they shorted the most.
9: Absolutely. Well, let me know. I'm on the next plane as soon as you holler. You know, when Ben Crump called, I don't even question it. I just head to the airport and get the details on the way.
8: Live from the National Action Network corporate headquarters in New York.

Sharpton. It's Monday, May 25th, Memorial Day holiday. Do you know what time it is? It's Al Sharpton's time. And for the next 3 hours, it's time to put aside all pretenses, deception, denial, or fronting. The time has come to keep it real on Keeping It Real with Reverend Al Sharpton. A very good afternoon to you all across the country. Good morning to our West Coast listeners, and happy Memorial Day to you that are joining in. This is live. I am in Corporate Nan doing it live. This is not a tape, so you can call in as you would any Monday, with hot button Monday. Or you can deal with the issues of the day, and all you have to do is call in at 1-877-532-5797, 1-877-532-5797, or you can go on the message board at livestream at nationalactionnetwork.net and see Tanya is already on there. Tanya Sovel, good afternoon, Reverend Sharpton, and the chat group, and others are coming on. Talk about what's on your mind, what's in your heart, and what you want to express and be heard nationwide to every state in every region of the country, and some abroad are tuned in as we see every day. Several things. Things are too volatile, too active for me to take this holiday off, so we're live today. And I certainly want to first and foremost put in perspective. We're going to talk about several things today, and I want you to join us. But first of all, I ran down at the Saturday Action Rally of National Action Network that we ought to at least know the history of Memorial Day. According to historian David Blight, who just wrote a book that came out, I think, around 2001, called Race and Reunion, The Civil War and American Memory. And he says arguably the first Memorial Day was after the Confederate forces had evacuated Charleston, South Carolina, and newly emancipated slaves there in Charleston discovered a mass grave in the city's former Washington race course, where Confederates had held and captured Union soldiers, and it was at least 257 of them buried. And they had a parade, 10,000 people came out. That was the first, they called that Decoration Day. It later emerged in other states and other cities started having recognition of Union soldiers, some recognition of Confederate soldiers, others representing them all, both that wanted to memorialize all of them, Confederate or Union. Now, I raise that because the context of Memorial Day, starting with the first Memorial Days, which started as Decoration Days, was around the issue of the Civil War, which was slavery. So, as we remember men and women that fought in their call of duty
Let's remember that we are arguing, debating, discussing now the same divide in this country, the same rancor racism in this country, the same attempt to belittle the worth of black manhood and womanhood today on Memorial Day as we did Memorial Day in 1865 when they started the Decoration Days. Now, before you get into what's easy, saying ain't nothing changed. A lot has changed, but we had to change it. Anybody tell you that nothing has changed, tell them that they are disgracing our ancestors that fought and made changes. Stuff has changed. We're no longer chattel slaves. We're no longer in the back of a bus. Now we're no longer where we are not at all where we need to be. And they've taken a lot of the sting out of what we achieve. But we ought not cooperate with it. We ought to educate and correct it. So I want to talk about that, what we should be doing on Memorial Day. I want to also talk about on Memorial Day, I don't only remember people in the military, and I do salute them, whether I agreed with the war that they were a military person in, that they were not responsible for the policy. So I as a teenager, marched against the Vietnam War, but I still salute the vets. But I also want you to remember on Memorial Day the people that mattered to you. Family, friends, mentors, role models. So I want you today, let's talk about Memorial Day, and also call in and call a name of some people you remember. Could be military or non-military, but they impacted your life, your worldview, your thoughts. Call in at 1-877-532-5797. 1-877-532-5797. I salute the military people. But when I thought about the three people that most affected my life, none of them had been in the military. But all of them were soldiers and made a difference in my life. I want to talk about that. I want to talk about this Iran war, how the president says last night we're close to agreement. Now they're saying they can't agree on certain things. Talking about veterans, it will put us in danger's way. Already 14 U.S. troops have died. Then I want to talk about the runoffs that are scheduled for tomorrow. And what they mean. And lastly, I want to throw out, everywhere I go, people are saying, Rimmel, is Kamala going to run? Is Cory Booker going to run? Is Wes Moore going to run? And I was in Atlanta yesterday for the renewal of the vows, 20 years marriage anniversary, renewed the vows of Martin Luther King III and his co-pilot, co-leader, and wife, Andrea Waters King. And traveling back and forth, I did the prayer at the ceremony. And people asking me, is this one going to run or this one going to run? And it comes down to, one guy said to me, Rem Al, can't you convince only one should run? And I said, well, I don't know if me or anybody else could convince people if they want to run. But who do you think out of the blacks that are talking about running should run for president? And who do you think should take a pass? Many are saying Kamala was treated wrong. The autopsy came out in the DNC, and it said that they didn't really weigh in behind her the way they should. Should she therefore be the nominee again and given more than 107 days? Some say yes. Some say no, been there, done that. We hear a lot of people enthused about Wes Moore. We hear a lot of people talking and talking up Senator Cory Booker.
All three of them were at Nan's convention. All three of them was well received. I can tell you that firsthand. I even have heard some people say, what about Senator Raphael Warnock? He was at the ceremony with us yesterday. So, should only one black run, and if that is the case, who do you think has the best chance of running and winning and not selling out our community? So this is a Memorial Day special for you. Let's talk Memorial Day history. Or let's talk the question that is before us with Iran. Let's talk about how we confront this runoff, some tomorrow. And lastly, should a black run for president in 28? And if so, who do you think it ought to be? A lot to talk about on this holiday. But I take holidays to turn on, not turn out. Keeping it real. Taking your calls and your posts on our message board. 1-877-532-5797. 1-877-

Jay Rivers said, none should run because is it time? All right, Marie, we're going to get a lot of feedback, I'm sure, today. Let's talk it out. Keeping it real. Shopton. Be right back.

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1: It's Sybil Wilkes with what we need to know. There's a potential breakthrough on the global stage. The New York Times reported the U.S. and Iran agreed in principle to a deal to wind down the war. While a senior official cautions the sensitive nuclear issues remain unresolved, President Trump shared an optimistic update, stating that negotiations are proceeding in an orderly and constructive manner. Iran's president echoed that sentiment, declaring his country is fully prepared to assure the world they are not seeking nuclear weapons. Closer to home, a terrifying scene unfolded Saturday right outside the White House security gates. A gunman, 21-year-old Nasir Best, was killed by Secret Service agents after opening fire near a security checkpoint. Best had a history of severe mental health issues, including prior arrests and a delusion that he was Jesus Christ. While President Trump was inside, no protectees were harmed. A bystander, however, was wounded and hospitalized. Speaker Mike Johnson has since called for a lowering of the political temperature. Out west, crews are working to avert a major disaster as an unstable chemical tank threatens to explode outside of South Los Angeles. About 50,000 people are under evacuation orders in Orange County, where fire officials say the 34,000-gallon container in Garden Grove is highly volatile. It is filled with volatile methacrylate. All drivers of Hyundais, please heed this warning. The company is recalling over 400,000 vehicles due to a software error that causes the collision system to unexpectedly slam on the brakes. This recall covers the 2025 and 2026 models of the Santa Cruz and the Tucson hybrids. Dealers say they'll fix it for free. To subscribe to my free daily newsletter, please visit SybilWilkes.com. For all the news 24/7, go to News1.com. I'm Sybil Wilkes. 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
11: 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Now, Attorney Shabazz will update us on some of the criminal cases he's working on and also address the Trump administration's threat to invade Cuba. 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

0: live on this Memorial Day, and we are live taking your calls and taking your messages on the message board. And I see Alther Armstrong said, I believe Senator Cory Booker has what it takes to run and be president of the United States this beautiful Memorial Day. Happy Memorial Day, Reverend Al Sharpton, and blessings. It's one of the questions I'm asking today. Should a black run, and if so, who so? If not, why not? I'm talking about Iran. I'm talking about the runoffs tomorrow and, of course, the history of Memorial Day. And it's all Hot Button Monday. We're live. This is not a tape. All right, let me go to the phone. Let me kick off, as I love to every week, but my dear friend, the beloved sister from Chicago, Sister Eunice. Miss Eunice, you're keeping it real with Sharpton.
1: How are you today?
0: I'm doing good. How are you?
1: I'm doing good. I had a little side attack, but I'm okay. I would just like to say, Reb, may all of the dear souls who fought and died for this country rest in peace. There are some who don't respect or the memory and services of the people who did the things to save our country. They're getting worse by the day. And I'm just saying, Reb, God willing, on the 29th of June, I will be 93 years old.
0: Wow.
1: I look back over what I've been and read in my experience. It is shameful what's going on today. There were white and colored drinking fountains, could not sit in the front of the bus, sleep in the hotels, eat at food counters, or not even use the toilets. Even black entertainment hotels with their white counterparts, and so much more. The things I was involved in to make this country better for our people makes me holler, but I'm not ready to quit and throw up both my hands. And we've got to vote, vote, vote. And thank you for taking my call. And hello to the family.
0: Thank you, and thank you for your call. And happy Memorial Day for you. And we got to do something special, June, when you reach 93. That's amazing. One of our great, great, I mean great family members, Sister Eunice. All right, let me go to the mayor of Queensbridge Houses in Queens, New York, who is a veteran on this Veterans Day. He is a show enough veteran.
2: Good afternoon, my shepherd. How are you?
0: Mayor Rodney Jones, I'm fine. How you doing?
2: I'm good, my shepherd. I just want to honor those that gave the ultimate sacrifice from the Revolutionary War to now. Those men and women, especially our black soldiers. I was wearing my Buffalo Soldiers gear today. I was wearing my hoodie and my hat. Oh. I was like, oh man, that was awesome, yeah. So I want to honor those. And I want to honor my uncle, Ulysses James, who fought in World War II. And when he came home, he was treated like crap. He was treated better when he was over there. And then when he came home, he was treated like crap. That was my mother's brother. And he was an upright man. And also, I want to honor a man I met in 1989, came to Queensbridge. I call him the freedom fighter, the general of justice, Dr. Reverend Al Sharpton.
0: Oh.
2: I knew y'all because I first met you years ago, and I followed your career, and I'm a member of your, and it's an honor to sit every Saturday and listen to you, and I know what you do. You don't have to do, but you do because, like you said, he was anointed. I love you, Rev. God bless.
0: Love you, and thank you for that. I really appreciate that. And love you for what you have done in the movement and for remembering the veterans that you are among them. Kenneth Rush is saying on our message board, black statewide official out of 50 states, 9 black statewide officials out of 50 states. All right, Kenneth Rush, I think that's factual. You're correct. Let's go to Still Bill in Cincinnati, Ohio, the buzz. Still Bill.
3: This is the day the Lord has honored, and I will be rejoiced and be glad in it. Good afternoon, Reverend, and happy Memorial Day.
0: Happy Memorial Day back at you.
3: I want to honor the troops, especially those that died for our country and everything, and may they rest in peace, just like your sister Eunice Knowledge, very much. And I want to holler at your daughter, Dominique. I promise to keep it real, as always. I definitely want to say that I am glad that we are not done with Kamala Harris. I'm glad we have not seen the last of her. I will support her in any cause there is, including running for president again, or anybody that is running for president, black, especially black. We had Obama before. And even though he's not black, it was a thing where Bill Clinton did his job, where we were working. Now, with Donald Trump in office and everything, everything has just gone chaos, and I'm just going to end it talking about Donald Trump. And I want to wish the Jacksons all a happy birthday, Janet, Jackie, and especially LaToya. I'm signing out because I know you got a bunch of calls.
0: Let me ask you something. I need to ask you this still, Bill. Why do you say Obama's not black?
3: I'm talking about Bill Clinton.
0: Oh, I thought you said Obama. Okay, fine. No problem.
3: I said Bill Clinton. But that's okay, Reverend. I mean, you're human like everybody else, and you do a stellar job as you always do, and I forgot to praise you whenever I come on the show. And I will continue to praise you. I'm signing off. Reverend, continue to keep it real. And I appreciate you very much. Thank you.
0: Bye. I appreciate you. Thank you. Let's go to Brother Greg. Brother Greg, I'll come right back to you. Let me take my break. We'll be right back. Keeping it real. Keeping it real. Live on this Memorial Day. Hot Button Monday. Shopton. Be right back.
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0: that on Memorial Day, and the questions that I've raised is that on this Memorial Day, you need to talk about what Memorial Day means to you. Who are the people you most remember, whether they served in the military or not? Who are the people, give me three, give me two, give me one, that you memorialize today on Memorial Day? And the significance of the history of Memorial Day. I know the three people that most impacted me, and they weren't in the military, but they were soldiers. We're going to talk about the Iran fallout. Is it a deal or not? Trump seems to be sending mixed signals, talking about the runoffs, many tomorrow, as we're seeing this redistricting fight continue. And should a black run in 28 for president, they need to be getting ready now if they're going to run, or should we let it go? One person on the message board said Cory Booker. Another said no black should not run. We're talking about all four of these issues. You can talk about one, all four, it doesn't matter. I'm here working on Memorial Day. Want to hear what you have to say. Let me say by way of announcements that don't forget every Saturday and Sunday, watch Politics Nation with Al Sharpton live at 5 p.m. Eastern Time on MS Now. And we had two live shows over the weekend. I did the live show from New York on Sunday night. Had the head of the ranking member of Foreign Affairs, Greg Meeks, on, Congressman, ranking member of House of Representatives, Foreign Affairs, breaking down Iran, breaking down what they're going to do or not do about the whole reconciliation budget. I had on Congressman Glenn Ivey yesterday about, he was the one that reintroduced the bill on the George Floyd Justice and Policing Act. And we talked about that. I had other members of Congress on. I had John F. Kennedy's grandson who's running for Congress on. Had a busy weekend on Politics Nation. Hope you tuned in, and make sure you know we are going to have even more for you this coming weekend. And we are down to the count. Dash Action Network Saturday rallies is down to the count. We're about 2 weeks out. Target date, well, our new building is that we should be in June 6th for our first rally there. We've been rallying every week at the historic Mother Emmy Zion Church, and we'll be there again this Saturday as we count down to go into our new headquarters that we have purchased. And some of you have sent in to join to help. You that haven't, you can go to our message board right now. I ask for 100,000 people, send in $500 for us to own this house of justice, no more renting. And many have responded. Or if you haven't, send what you can. Go to www.nationalactionnetwork.net. But you that are in the tri-state area Saturday, meet us at Mother Emmy Zion. We're getting ready to get our voting brigades ready around this country for the election. You see they're trying to change the district. They're trying to change everything. We need to have brigades out there that can educate people. And if ICE tries to interfere at any of the polling sites, can be there to film it, document it. That's what we're organizing on. And we're getting ready for the big national march, August 28th in Washington. I did the prayer at the renewal of the vows of Andrea Waters King and Martin Luther King III. They did yesterday in Atlanta. I was there. They, of course, co-chairing the march on Washington, August 28th in D.C. It's the anniversary of his father's I Have a Dream speech, but this is around redistricting. This is about putting thousands out in that city while the staffs, it's on a Friday, while the staffs of the Supreme Court justices and all have to say, people all over the country are concerned. We are supported and have had members of Nash Action Network at the rallies in Mississippi and in Montgomery. All of it we want to culminate August 28th in D.C. Let's go to Brother Greg in South Carolina. Brother Greg, you're keeping it real with Al Sharpton.
1: Yes, sir. Good afternoon, Reverend Al.
0: Good afternoon.
1: Yes, I called in to pay honor and respect to all the veterans on Memorial Day. And as a veteran, also to say thanks to you and appreciation for how you highlight and recognize veterans, not just on Memorial Day, but throughout the year on your show, Keeping It Real. So just thanks for that as a veteran to you and your staff and your show, Keeping It Real show. And as far as a person to remember, yes, sir. I like to remember my grandfather, call his name Sergeant Mervin Miller. He was a young man, 18 years old, working, living in Charlotte, North Carolina, and South Carolina. And at 18 years old, he also found himself over in Germany fighting the Nazis, fighting the Germans as a soldier in the United States Army. So I want to remember my grandfather just as an example on Memorial Day of what happens to any young black man or young black woman who's called to serve. One day, you're in Brooklyn, New York, Washington, D.C., maybe Los Angeles, and the next day, you're over in Japan in a war zone or over in Germany.

0: in a time of segregation, Reverend Al. And so he's over there fighting for the United States, made it back, but some other brothers did not make it back. Some other sisters did not make it back. They're over there fighting, and some died, and they come home to segregated buses and segregated libraries and segregated schools. So it even gives greater honor to the black soldiers, Reverend Al, because they didn't just have to go and fight. They had to go and fight to serve their country, just to be in the Army. And to come back to that and then go into the civil rights movement, we have to remember them and give them credit.
1: Yeah.
0: And, yes, sir. And as far as what to do on Memorial Day, Reverend Al, I would urge everyone to visually see and get the feel of the sacrifice made by black women and black men who are soldiers, that we take the time to do this Google. And the Google is Glory, the Civil War movie, starring Denzel Washington and Morgan Freeman and many others. And I know it's a very familiar movie, but on this day and in this time, Reverend Al, especially with you mentioning the March on Washington, the march at the Supreme Court to fight for civil rights and constitutional rights, our people need to physically take the time to see and hear and see a representation of what our ancestors had to do for us to gain our freedom today. It was not just given to us through the 13th, 14th, and 15th Amendment. There were black men and black women who fought and died for what we have today. And of course, what Dr. King did, what Reverend Jesse Jackson did, and what you're doing today to maintain our freedom and fight for these rights that are slowly somehow being taken back through this movement to turn back the clock. So thank you for that, Reverend Al. And everybody, please, if you get a chance, watch that movie, Glory. Now, I just wanted to highlight one topic.
1: Go ahead.
0: Oh, yes, one quick topic, Reverend Al. As we watch what has happened to the Voting Rights Act, I would urge everyone also to pay attention to that birthright citizenship case that is still at the United States Supreme Court. Because just like the Supreme Court step by step weakened the Voting Rights Act, the 14th Amendment has three parts: birthright citizenship, due process, and equal protection. And this could be another step-by-step plan to weaken something that is key to the civil rights movement. And my last question, Reverend Al, this last Google, you wrote a book called Go Tell Pharaoh,
1: yeah,
0: by Reverend Al Sharpton. I think it might have been your first book.
1: Right,
0: and my question is, yes, sir, in these tough times with Trump, with Chief Justice John Roberts, with Speaker Mike Johnson, with the moves being made by the Republicans, do you feel, as a young boy preacher, to the time of that book, to the present, that you are actually living your destiny, that this is the time that you were trained for to confront these issues, and as you have called for, to go to the Supreme Court with the masses and say that we need equal rights and justice? Do you feel that this, to some degree, like you said in Go Tell Pharaoh, and in that phrase, that this is fulfillment of your destiny as a civil rights leader to take on these challenges today?
1: Well, that's a very good question, and the answer is yes. I feel it was and is my destiny and is my calling. I started preaching when I was 4 years old. Four-year-olds don't know how to preach. Unless you feel a compulsion, which we call a calling. And I've been doing it ever since. I've been all over the world preaching. And nothing that I've done in my life would be predictable at any age and stage. So, yes, I do feel it's my destiny. I think I try to encourage people every day, even with my morning thoughts, I do, usually before dawn, to follow your calling, follow your destiny. God doesn't make mistakes. God wouldn't call you to something that he would not make it actualize if you have the faith. Let's take a break. Thank you for that. Good call. Let's take a break. Be right back. More of you on the phones and on the message board. Keeping it real. Be right back.

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1: It's Sybil Wilkes with what we need to know. The political debate over the impending Iran peace framework is already heating up on Capitol Hill. Appearing on CNN's State of the Union Sunday, New Jersey Senator Cory Booker sharply criticized President Trump's handling of the situation, claiming the administration left the U.S. in a far worse position. Booker argued that Iran did not have enriched uranium before Trump's term, but now possesses it because of his policies. He also claimed the deal would give Iran more money to fund terrorist proxies, adding the president was outmaneuvered. House Speaker Mike Johnson is calling for a national reality check following Saturday's shooting at the White House. Highlighting that we live in a heightened threat environment, Johnson urged everyone to turn down the political temperature. He praised the Secret Service for their quick action to neutralize the gunman identified as Nasir Best, who was well known to security teams for past mental health episodes. Well, if you're hoping to catch the upcoming basketball games with a crowd outside the arena, you may need to find an alternate spot, especially in New York City. The NYPD announced it will no longer issue permits for Madison Square Garden watch parties. The decision followed chaotic scenes during Thursday's Game 2, where six unruly fans were arrested for throwing bottles and jumping barriers. By the way, Game 4 is tonight, with the Knicks holding a healthy 3-0 lead. And if you're firing up the grill for Memorial Day weekend, there may be a little less on that grill. Ground beef prices have soared by over 14%, while the cost of steak is up 16% due to historic shrinking cattle herds. And even the hot dogs are up over 10%. To subscribe to my free daily newsletter, please visit SybilWilkes.com. For all the news 24/7, go to News1.com. I'm Sybil Wilkes. Be informed. Be empowered.
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9: Sporty Joe, how you doing?
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10: The New York Times says he's not only the most important person right now in the civil rights movement, but the New York Times says you're the most important person in the Democratic Party.
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11: I am here, Reverend Al, with Dr. Glenda Glover at Tennessee State University, and I have the Tennessee State University leaders who all want to thank you for being our civil rights leader.
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11: And I'm probably going to need your help on this legal fight. You know, they shorted the historically black colleges and universities to the tune of about $13 billion. And Tennessee State was the one they shorted the most.
9: Absolutely. Well, let me know. I'm on the next plane as soon as you holler. You know, when Ben Crump called, I don't even question it. I just head to the airport and get the details on the way.
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0: on Keeping It Real. I am your host, Reverend Al Sharpton, and we're live this Veterans Day, also Hot Button Monday, and we're talking about history of Memorial Day, starting in 1865 in Charleston, South Carolina, around the Union soldiers that lost their lives in the Civil War, Decoration Day, and now has emerged to Memorial Day, where all soldiers are memorialized. But we remember the story of soldiers that had to fight in segregated barracks under military apartheid. So we talk about that history of Memorial Day going back to 1865 in Charleston, South Carolina. Talking about Iran, the war in Iran, and mixed signals from the White House on whether they're close to a deal, whether they're not. And we're talking about the runoffs tomorrow and where we are politically with all this redistricting. While I was doing the prayer at the at the renewal of the vows for Martin Luther King III and Andrea Waters King yesterday, Senator Warnock was there. We talked long time on the side about the state of where we are in terms of this redistricting. And now they're going into South Carolina and other places, or attempting to. And we talked, I raised the question that there's a lot of speculation on several people may run for president from the black community. We're hearing Cory Booker may run. We're hearing Governor Wes Moore may run. There's even been some speculation on whether Raphael Warnock's going into the race. And then there's a lot of speculation on what will Kamala Harris do. Will she run again? And in the first hour, I think one text said Cory's got it, another said Kamala should run. What do you say? I'm dealing with all of this on this holiday. All you have to do is call me at 1-877-532-5797 or go to the message board at www.nationalactionnetwork.net. Like my sister Lori Parks is on the message board saying, I salute all the black veterans on this day, Decoration Day, risking their lives, protecting the citizens, United States soil. Thank you to my brother who served in the United States Army. All right, Lori, I didn't know about your brother, but great message. Then I have Eleonora Woods. This is Dr. Woods, your president of the Chattanooga chapter of the National Action Network. We are preparing for your arrival in Chattanooga, Memphis, and Nashville. We are working with Reverend Toon and have sent the paperwork in. Well, I'm looking forward to coming down there. I'm going to do those three cities. I want to get them geared up toward dealing with this Tennessee state legislature and to have buses coming up for the national march on August 28th. Well, we are joined this Monday. He's like me, doesn't take a holiday off. He takes it on. And I'm not surprised because he's just built like that. He is the Democratic strategist, CEO and founder of Blueprint Strategies, LLC, Brother Antoine Seawright. How you doing, Antoine?
1: Blessings to you on this Monday, Reverend Al, and to all the families of those who paid the ultimate sacrifice so you and I can breathe and inhale what freedom feels like, and certainly to the folks in Charleston, South Carolina, the 54th Massachusetts Infantry. The reason why Memorial Day started May 1st, a very, very long time ago, right here in Charleston, South Carolina.
0: Yeah, 1865, that's right.
1: If it wasn't for that, we probably would not be celebrating. And then, Reverend Al, about an hour up the street from where your family is rooted, in Edgeville, South Carolina, in Batesburg, Leesville, South Carolina, a decorated soldier, Isaac Woodard, came home from war, wanted to just get off the bus and use the restroom. In Batesburg, Leesville, South Carolina, he was beaten, by two cops, beaten so bad that they poked both his eyes out with a billy club, threw him in a jail cell. Truman heard about it. Later became the reason why the armed services were integrated. So you talk about people paying the ultimate sacrifice, and you talk about patriotism. Black Americans like Isaac Woodard and so many others are the reason why we have the freedom we have today.
0: Right there in South Carolina, there's been back and forward on redistricting. And I know you are not only an astute political analyst and commentator and work in that field with Blueprint. You are a student protege of Congressman Jim Clyburn.
1: Mm-hmm.
0: Who talks about you with great pride all the time. Give us the update on what's going on with his district, with redistricting in South Carolina, and what do we face there?
1: Well, Rev, let's put some sheetrock on the wall as the house is already framed. This is not about redrawing lines. This is not about redistricting. If it's about that, then they would be focused on 75% white districts instead of majority-minority black districts. This is a intentional effort to eliminate and exterminate black political representation at the same period of time while they're trying to suffocate and silence our voices at the ballot box as they dismantle ways for us to participate while they are doing racial gerrymandering. And so in South Carolina, the president made a call that they want a 7-0 map in South Carolina. The House passed that map last week. The map has been debated in the state Senate. This would take Jim Clyburn from a 4-5% Democratic performing district to a Trump plus 11, meaning a district Donald Trump won by 11 points performing district, which would certainly lead to, minus Jim Clyburn being in the seat, the extermination of black political representation from our state's delegation, period. Because it's very hard to win in a state where you have 71% of people voting straight party ticket and they vote Republican. And so that's what this is. The Senate will take a final vote tomorrow. We expect it to be a very long day in the Senate as Democrats, who only have 12 out of the 4-6 seats, will do all the maneuvering they can to drag this process out, because also on tomorrow in South Carolina, starting at 8:30 a.m., the polls open up for early voting.
0: Right.
1: It would be unprecedented for any court to allow new maps while early voting is taking place. And let me also add a caveat, because the legal argument has already been laid from a foundational standpoint. We've had close to 15,000 military families already cast their vote in this election. And so by the time early vote kicks in tomorrow, count the 15,000 military families that have already voted, it would be unprecedented for any court to throw out an election while people are already voting. Jim Clyburn plans to vote tomorrow at 9 a.m. in his voting precinct in Orangeburg, South Carolina. I will join him for that, as we've always done for the past 20-some-odd years since I've been working with and around him. And he plans to cast his vote in the 6th Congressional District as is until further notice. And so I know many people from South Carolina listen to this program, and so I hope that you all will be in line to vote starting at 8:30 a.m. all across our state, because we need a surge at the polls.
0: No doubt about it, and I think that the only way to overcome this is a surge at the polls, which is why we put our brigades out there all over this country. I think also that it is very, very, very important that we understand exactly what you said. They're not redistricting 75% white districts or Republican districts. They're going systemically at our districts, which should say to all of these naysayers that vote no matter, they would not be doing this if it didn't matter. So you're either ignorant of the facts or you're working for the other side. Either way, it accrues to the other side's benefit. And I think that we need to be very clear. This is our moment to stand up, or history would say we missed it.
1: And Reb, it's no accident that they're doing this at a time in which the Congressional Black Caucus has reached its highest numbers in its history. 58-plus members, almost 60 members of the Congressional Black Caucus that started with 13. There's no accident that that's happening, that they are trying to redraw the federal delegation starting in the South, the last place to actually receive political representation at the federal level. And it's no accident that they're going after some of the most senior members in the Southern delegation, Jim Clyburn, Benny Thompson, Sanford Bishop, and others. And make no mistake to anyone listening to this program, this is not about Democrat versus Republican. This is about racial gerrymandering, because they know the power and the intensity and the amplification of the black vote. It has historically done what it needed to do. And when we do what we need to do, black folks move from being on the menu to at the table, and we get to decide the future of this country. And there are people who are fearful of that.
0: No question about it. And that's what we're fighting. That's why I ended the show last Saturday or the week before, saying this is our civil rights moment. Y'all talking about back in the day. No, this is our moment right now to deal on this issue and back them up. And therefore, we can then move forward to other things. 6 years ago today, a policeman put his knee on the neck of George Floyd, and we all over the world reacted. And we got those three police officers convicted and in prison, which is not something that happens often in this country. You don't believe it. They've not even indicted anybody on what they did to Renee Good with ICE in Minneapolis. We won the legal case for the family and the civil case, and had them deal with these cameras on police that Trump wanted to remove and could not remove, that we started under Obama. 6 years later, they try to take our vote. We got to fight with the same fervor, anger, and persistence. Can't have no 90-day fights. You got to stay in there till you win. Let's take a break. I'll be right back. More of you on the phone. Hot Button Monday, Memorial Day, live. Chopped and C-Right. Be right back.

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1: It's Sybil Wilkes with what we need to know. An early morning tragedy struck a holiday celebration in South Carolina. At least 19 people were injured after a sudden stampede broke out around 1 a.m. in Atlantic Beach. The chaos unfolded during the annual Black Pearl Bike Festival, which draws hundreds of thousands each year. While the exact trigger remains unclear, three victims were hospitalized. On the health front, the CDC is expanding its travel restrictions to guard against a deadly strain of the Ebola virus. The agency announced that any travelers, including green card holders who have visited the Democratic Republic of Congo, Uganda, or South Sudan within the last 21 days, they're barred from entering the U.S. through mid-June. Because the strain has no approved treatment, officials say the move is necessary for public safety. The McCain family is mourning a sudden and heartbreaking loss. Doug McCain, the oldest son of the late Senator John McCain and the former Ambassador Cindy McCain, passed away unexpectedly May 20th at the age of 66. His sister Megan McCain shared a tribute on social media, describing her big brother as a wonderful, joyful man. And like his iconic father, Doug served his country honorably as a highly decorated Navy pilot. Finally, if you picked up something to upgrade your patio from Costco recently, check that label. Federal safety regulators are recalling over 1,800 Agio Menlo woven patio swings sold at the warehouse chain. The Consumer Product Safety Commission warned the swing set can completely detach from the frame during use, creating a dangerous fall hazard that could lead to serious injury. Ouch. To subscribe to my free daily newsletter, please visit SybilWilkes.com. For all the news 24/7, go to News1.com. I'm Sybil Wilkes. Be informed. Be empowered.
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7: Oh, Nelson here again, family. 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Now, Attorney Shabazz will update us on some of the criminal cases he's working on and also address the Trump administration's threat to invade Cuba. 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

0: 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I'm your host, Reverend Al Sharpton.
1: Keep it real.
0: And we're back. Antoine Seawright is our co-host. Antoine, I've raised the question that over the weekend I was reading various people as I was traveling back and forth from Atlanta. And then startled me because late last night I got in back in New York around midnight. And someone asked me, same question, is whether or not any black should run in 28. And they said that they had opinions on whether Kamala should run, Cory Booker, and Wes Moore. I'd heard somebody in Atlanta say Raphael. And the question was, should a black runner, if so, who is the best chance of winning? And I threw it out to our radio audience today. You're a political expert, commentator, and practitioner. Well, how would you answer that question?
2: Well, if someone asked me, should a black run for president, I would say, should an astronaut go to space? Because absolutely, when you have the most decisive voting bloc in the history of the country who look like that potential candidate, why would we not? And sometimes running for office is about, yes, you want to win, but sometimes it's about raising the issues that impact the community that you're trying to represent or the values that you share. And if we don't have African Americans running for office, not just the presidency, but from the presidency to the precinct, then how are people going to understand the black experience in the American experiment? And so it's so important that we have qualified folks running for office. And let me just be clear, all skin folk and kin folk, because when we say that, we say, well, yeah, you got blacks, you got Tim Scott, you got Byron Downs, all these people running for office, but they don't represent and share the values that most of us share as black Americans. They share an agenda with a certain segment of the population. They do not share the complete holistic values that we share as African Americans on our journey towards progress, because this country is not set up for any of us to reach perfection. So yes, we should run. As it relates to the specific who, I think it's so early in the preseason till it doesn't even matter. It's almost like these preseason polls that come out about college football or basketball a year in advance. Who cares what's going to happen in 2028? Because if we don't get it right in 2026, we may not have the opportunity to get it right in 2028. And that's why I think we've got to stay laser focused on the midterm elections of 2026 and any special election that may come between then, and then focus our attention on 2027, because Mississippi, Kentucky, and some other states will have governors and statewide races. And then we adjust the posture of our back and get ourselves together for 2028. Because truth be told, Republicans are planning to take some sort of loss in 2026. But what they also plan to do is to regain all those losses in 2028. And that's why you see Georgia, Mississippi, and other states saying, you know what, we're not going to focus on 2026 redistricting, but we're going to focus on 2028 redistricting. That's why, as I said on this program last week, and I saw one of the program hosts on CNN repeat exactly what I said, but they're going to focus on redrawing state Senate and state House lines come next year ahead of 2028. And that's why we've got to be laser focused on the mission.
0: All right, let's go to the phone. Let's go to Germany to Brother Rick. Rick, you're keeping it real with Al Sharpton and Antoine Seawright.
3: Good day, Brother Sharpton.
0: Good day.
3: And good day to your esteemed guest. Just a couple of quick points. First of all, I would like to memorialize Malcolm X. I would like to say happy belated birthday to him and a wonderful celebration to his family. Second, this Memorial Day, I celebrate the majority of those who have served in the U.S. military, and I remember Colin Powell, even though I didn't agree with everything he did when he got out of rank and file line service, when he became a general, and they put him in politics, and then they put him in the middle of heading a war in Iraq. I thought that was a dirty war, but he did what he had to do to show that Black America participates in America, and I respect his service. I respect my mother's service. I respect my great uncle, James Clayton Flowers' service. But in honoring Malcolm X, I think poor people have to realize that apocalypse is coming, and the vote is critical before apocalypse. If you don't want to get messed over really badly, you got to come out and vote. Not just this time, but for the foreseeable future, the vote is critical. Whites are looking for a white savior there in America to lead them after Trump. Trump is looking to stay in office if he can keep the corruption going in Congress. He may just do that. I'm done, fellas.
0: All right. Thank you for your call. let's go to Theodore in Baltimore, Maryland. Baltimore, Maryland, Theodore.
4: Yes, I'd like to memorialize my dad. He served. He didn't talk too much about what he went through, but I know he did. So I'd like to memorialize him and all of the African-Americans who fought that war, each war, and even today. We're still fighting a war, so I honor them and any of the other ones who served who were less inclined to be racist and more to be right. I'd like to also say that I found out the other day, and almost it just makes you sick at your stomach, that Jackie Robinson was court-martialed because he wouldn't sit at the back of a bus.
0: That's right. I talked about it on this show. Yes, that's a fact.
4: Yes, and it just shows you how deep the, basically, you can say, hatred is. And the sad part about it is that Christians who tell me that, truly, that I was saved from my sins and I'm at the stand before God for a reward, they're going to stand before God, and he's going to ask them, why did you hate those people? We're all one blood. So they won't have an answer. And the thing about that is this. We have to realize that being a one blood everybody, you have to learn to love people even though if you don't like them. And in reference to the National Action Network, I don't lie to myself, Reverend, I did so when I said I'd send a contribution, a continuing contribution to you, and I haven't done that yet, so you gotta. I ask you to forgive me for that, because I haven't lived up to my own standards in that case. But I will.
0: All right.
4: Another thing too, I'd like to ask you. The Iran, the plan that Mr. Obama, President Obama, brought out with the it's called the joint whatever. The I can't remember the name of, but the plan he instituted to stop Iran was based on unannounced looking.
0: Hold
4: at
0: one
4: there.
0: Minute, just one second. I'll come right back to you. Keeping it real, Shopton. See right, be right back.

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0: Keeping It Real. I'm your host, Reverend Al Sharpton. Antoine Sierra is our co-host. Let's go back to the phones. A lot of callers, a lot of board messages on this Hot Button Monday and Memorial Day. Let me go to Disco Brian in Philadelphia. Brian, you're keeping it real with Sharpton and Seawright. Is Brian there? I do not hear Brian.
1: Hey, Rev, I'm here.
0: Okay, I hear you now.
1: Hey, thank you, sir. My favorite quote of the weekend was from your Saturday sermon. You were talking about eagles, and you said, "I don't zoom with buzzards." I loved that, and it reminded me of Aretha's song way before the Zoom was a software app. Remember Who's Zooming Who? Remember that, Rev?
0: Yeah, I do remember that. Great song.
1: So, Rev, what Memorial Day means to me is real patriotism. When I saw you at Memorial Baptist Church back in, I think it was in February here in Philly, and I took a selfie with you, I was wearing a red hat that kind of looks like a MAGA hat. It has white lettering, but the lettering says, "My grandpa killed Nazis," instead of "Make America Great Again." But see, Rev, that's only half true. Because both my grandpas killed Nazis. One was a Yankee from Pittsburgh. The other was born in the Jim Crow nightmare of 1920s Moultrie, Georgia. And both men answered the call in 1941. And both were honored as heroes for helping defeat Hitler's and Mussolini's fascism. But when they came home, Rev, they failed to continue that fight against fascism inside American life, inside patriarchy, white supremacy, and the power structures that benefited men like them. So as a white man in America, I see that as my work, to confront the tyranny within myself and within the systems that I inherited. And I cannot do that without guidance from leaders like you, Rev, and Antoine Seawright. Too many white men like me these days are being misled, misguided by too many other white people who are not seeking guidance and wisdom from black and Jewish people of conscience in this country today. Remember, Hitler's hate was two-tiered. He hated Jews and blacks, and he especially hated them when they got together and made music. In closing, Rev, Whitney Houston made me believe in the promise of this country when I was a jaded teenager and I heard her sing the national anthem. No one will ever be able to top Whitney's national anthem. And this weekend, Just before I called you, Rev, I was at the gym listening to Casey Kasem's year-end countdown on iHeartRadio from the year 1986. And the top three songs that year, Rev, really interesting. "Greatest Love of All" by Whitney, "Say You, Say Me" by Lionel Richie, and Dionne Warwick and Friends, "That's What Friends Are For." Isn't that wild? Songs about friendship.
0: That was 1986.
1: 86, Rev. Finding the hero inside and doing what's right, whether it's popular or not. And that's what patriotism is to me, Rev, and you do it every day on this show. You don't worship America blindly, but you love it enough to keep fighting the fascism that my grandfathers defeated overseas and failed to fully defeat at home. And for that, I love you, and I love this show, and I love this community, and bless you, Rev. Thank you so much.
0: Well, let me tell you this, just so you know, since you brought it up, let me give you a little history. The Greatest Love of All was a song that was first done. Whitney, who I knew, copied the song. She was not the original artist to do the song. The song was the soundtrack to the movie The Greatest, which was a movie about the life of Muhammad Ali, where Ali played himself in the movie.
1: Wow.
0: And yeah, if you, I guess there's some way to pull it up, but Ali literally played himself in the movie. And
1: I gotta watch that.
0: Yeah, it's a great movie. Now later, he was depicted by the movie they did Ali, where Will Smith played him. But this movie was done where he played himself, and it was the lyrics of that song was the soundtrack to the movie. And I think that, you know, people, you know, Whitney definitely brought it to another level. No question about that. But George.

0: Rev.
1: But people like that. Thank you for your call. Let me go to Dante. Dante in Cleveland, Ohio. Dante. Hello?
2: Hello?
1: Yeah. Am I saying your name correctly?
2: My name is Dontez Taylor.
1: Dontez. Okay, and go ahead.
2: Yes, my name is Dontez Taylor, and we are in Cleveland to, we're going to take and recall the mayor. And why we recalling the mayor is because he used a sense of money that we don't think he should have spent on a $3,000 chair and $1,000 chairs in his office for his people that works in there. And he didn't, and he used the lead money wrong out here in Cleveland. Yes, he did. And it, and we, and it's Dontez Taylor and Belina Murray is trying to get people in Cleveland to call us so we can recall the mayor of the city of Cleveland.
1: And so you say you want to recall him because of some furniture he bought at City Hall?
2: Because some chairs and, yes, yeah, he bought at City Hall with our tax money, and he could have bought chairs that were cheaper, and he excessively messed up our lead money out here.
1: Your what? Lead money?
2: Lead, yes.
1: Did the money that he bought the chairs and stuff come out of money appropriated for the lead, or you want to have seen it appropriated for that?
2: No, he used, out of the budget, he used $3,000, but of a chair that he could have went in that budget and got it cheaper. He could have got away. He could have got.
1: Oh, you just you want him recall because he should have drove a different bargain. All right, Dontez, thank you for your call. Let me go to Yusef in Hawaii. Yusef, you're keeping it real with Al Sharpton. We lost Yusef. Let me go to Demetrius in Cleveland, Ohio. WERE, Demetrius, you're keeping it real with Sharpton and C-Rack.
3: Hey, thank you, Reverend Sharpton. And good day to Mr. C-Rack as well. Yeah, I just want to commemorate Memorial Day, you know, because it's really it's important for the rights that soldiers fought for this country, and also during the Civil War, is gradually being nursed away by this administration and by the Supreme Court, son of members of the Supreme Court. That's why it's essential that the public, you know, let this administration know and Congress people know, you know, that the American citizens don't want the rights to be taken away from them, what they fought for when it comes to voting, when it comes to justice and the criminal justice system, and also to take control of the federal and the state government, and that's controlled by one party. And also, I'd like to bring up Secretary of State Rubio. You know, he's been trying to send a message to the island of Cuba, trying to get the people in Cuba to rise up against the government and saying they are not receiving justice. But at the same time, you know, he's not speaking of injustice that being placed on the Hispanic community here in the United States, with some men being arrested illegally and being detained illegally. So for him to call out injustice in Cuba and other countries in Caribbean and South America, but yet he is part of the oppression of Hispanics here in America, is hypocritical. And when it comes to who I think should run for president, on the African, from African American perspective, I think Congressman Al Green would be a good candidate. He does seem a person who would stand up, you know, to anyone who's not for justice, no matter what a race of people is. And he's had the same strength and the same audacity as some of the Republicans have. You know, he's willing to take a chance. He wants to put the American people and African Americans in a subservient position. I believe he will.
1: Well, wait a minute, Demetrius. Antoine, isn't Al Green in a runoff? Is Antoine with us?

0: I'm here, Reverend Al. Can you hear me?
1: Yeah, I hear you now. Isn't Al Green in a runoff?
0: Al Green's in a runoff with Kristen Murphy, the current congressman from Texas. Their districts were collapsed on top of each other thanks to racial gerrymandering that started in Texas. And so they're having to run against each other in a runoff.
1: And is there any polling?
0: No polling, but Kristen was leading pretty intensely going into the runoff. Younger member of the Congressional Black Caucus, he was leading pretty extensively going into the runoff. But, you know, we're back at zero, so we'll see what happens this turnout game.
1: And again, I don't think it's anti-Christian, anti-Al Green. They collapsed their districts together, and they had to run in a collapsed district. That's what redistricting did in Texas. Hold on a minute. I'll come back to you, Demetrius. I just wanted to fact check that since you brought up Al Green's name. Let's take a break. Be right back. Keeping it real. Keeping it real. Shout to you. See right. Be right back. Keeping it real. Keeping it real.
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3: It's Sybil Wilkes with what we need to know. There's a potential breakthrough on the global stage. The New York Times reported the U.S. and Iran agreed in principle to a deal to wind down the war. While a senior official cautions the sensitive nuclear issues remain unresolved, President Trump shared an optimistic update, stating that negotiations are proceeding in an orderly and constructive manner. Iran's president echoed that sentiment, declaring his country is fully prepared to assure the world they are not seeking nuclear weapons. Closer to home, a terrifying scene unfolded Saturday right outside the White House security gates. A gunman, 21-year-old Nasir Best, was killed by Secret Service agents after opening fire near a security checkpoint. Best had a history of severe mental health issues, including prior arrests and a delusion that he was Jesus Christ. While President Trump was inside, no protectees were harmed. A bystander, however, was wounded and hospitalized. Speaker Mike Johnson has since called for a lowering of the political temperature. Out west, crews are working to avert a major disaster as an unstable chemical tank threatens to explode outside of South Los Angeles. About 50,000 people are under evacuation orders in Orange County, where fire officials say the 34,000-gallon container in Garden Grove is highly volatile. It is filled with volatile methacrylate. All drivers of Hyundais, please heed this warning. The company is recalling over 400,000 vehicles due to a software error that causes the collision system to unexpectedly slam on the brakes. This recall covers the 2025 and 2026 models of the Santa Cruz and the Tucson hybrids. Dealers say they'll fix it for free. To subscribe to my free daily newsletter, please visit SybilWilkes.com. For all the news 24/7, go to News1.com. I'm Sybil Wilkes. Be informed. Be empowered.
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14: And I have tears in my eyes, Rev, because this is a narrative that this generation, they need to know. And they need to hear that a black man who's lived the history of the entire civil rights movement, to everyone who was assassinated, to everyone who joined in March, to every individual who never seen the fact that we got the right to vote because they became strange fruit. I have these tears in my eyes today, Reverend.
15: Because he

0: Captain Antoine Seawright is our co-host. Let me go back to Demetrius. I believe we held Demetrius over. Demetrius, you're keeping it real with Sharpton and Seawright.
1: Yeah, thank you very much, Sharpton. That'll be brief. And lastly, I just want to mention, I don't think United States have the right, the authority, you know, to go into other countries and bring back their president to the United States and put them in trial. If they haven't committed a crime, you know, on the United States soil, you know, I believe that's up to the like United Nations or the World Court. Just like when they held trials for the Nazis after World War II, but the United States, you know, by Larry, said, well, they want to bring certain leaders to the United States, but they feel like they committed a crime. I believe that's showing some type of oppression on that country, or the tension is not right. They just want to put certain leaders in charge of the country to be conducive to what certain people in the United States want. Because I believe that should be left up to the United Nations or some general assembly of other countries. Because to me, that's just a dictatorship and exploring other countries who might not have a strong military. So I believe that should be outlawed by the United States Congress and by the American people. Because usually when those activities take place, you don't benefit the American people. You just benefit some people in this country who want to exploit other country resources or want certain leaders in power, you know, that benefit them. Now, one more thing I'd like to mention before I go. When Donald Trump was in China about a week ago, I noticed when he was at a dinner with the president of China, you know, the president of China and Donald Trump, they had a toast, I guess with champagne or something. And the Chinese leader, he had a person from his country to bring his drink, you know, to him. And Donald Trump had a black person to bring his drink to him. That is sending me as odd, and it's saying in a racist for him to bring a black person all the way from the United States just to bring his drink to him when there was people there in China to bring his drink. So to me, that's send a signal that he want to prove to the world and to the Chinese that somehow he feels superior to the black people in the United States, and he want to go back to a time when black people were subservient in this country to a certain extent. And he want to carry on that tradition and trying to show that type of mentality to the Chinese, and at the same time degrade black people here in the United States.
0: Yeah, well, I think Demetrius, thank you for your call. I think he's also dealing with distractions. They went and grabbed Maduro in Venezuela. He's at jail right here in Brooklyn, New York, in the federal penitentiary, ironically, where we had to do 3 months protesting the Navy bases bombings in Puerto Rico in 2001. I'd do 90 days in that same federal jail. And we heard a lot since then. So I think this whole thing of going after Raul Castro is a smoke screen, a distraction, 95-year-old man. But they'll try to do some hoopla, hoping people will forget the Iran escapade that does not look like it's going to land well for him, and give him some going into the midterms. And he's trying to appeal to some of the Cuban voters in Florida, where there's a race for governor between Daniels, the black conservative Byron Daniel, and former Republican, now Democrat, David Jolly. And I understand Jolly's polling well, so we'll see where that goes. Let me go back to you, Antoine, on some political questions. First of all, what is the status in terms of what the South Carolina legislature is trying to do around the district represented by Congressman Clyburn? And if the Republicans succeed, if they haven't already, in expanding that district, what is the makeup of the district? And couldn't Jim Clyburn win anyway, given many white South Carolinians know he delivers for the state?
2: Well, currently the 6th congressional district, the only black district in our state, and the only Democrat in the delegation, has about a 45% Democratic performance as it currently is written. And keep in mind, the Supreme Court ruled that when Republicans drew this district not too long ago, their case won, Alexander versus South Carolina, saying this district was not racially drawn. And so now they're arguing to the contrary for the lawsuit they filed. How ironic is that? But nevertheless, if this legislation is successful on tomorrow, on the whole, it would move it from a 45% performance Democratic district to a Trump plus 11 points performance district, which means that minus Jim Clyburn, it would be likely out of reach for any Democrat to win that seat, not to mention the reconfiguration of other seats around it. The issue that Republicans are going to run into is that at 8:30 a.m. tomorrow, South Carolinians outside of the military, early voting will be open across our state. There's been close to 15,000 members of our military who are away, who've cast their votes already. And 8:30 a.m. tomorrow, early voting for the next 2 weeks happens across our state. That bill won't pass likely until tomorrow night. It would be unprecedented for any court, including the federal court, to reestablish congressional lines while people have already cast their vote. And so as soon as the bill passed tomorrow, and it will pass tomorrow to some degree, it would then go back to the House for concurrence and then go to the governor's desk. But I am 1,000% confident lawsuits will be filed, and we have a great legal argument to make about the timing of the legislation, as well as South Carolina law saying that the Election Commission has to post the June primary results before the June primary lines, if you will, before the election began. The election has already began, so that's in South Carolina codified into law. The other aspect is, because the maps were AI generated out of Washington, D.C. by the White House and the Republican National Redistricting Committee, they have precincts on that map that are no longer in existence. And that just goes to show you how unserious they're trying to be serious about their racial gerrymandering.
0: Absolutely. All right, let me go to Chicago to the extraordinaire activist herself, activist extraordinaire, my sister Pam. Pam, you're keeping it real with Sharpton and C. Wright.
3: Hi, Reverend Sharpton. Hi, Antoine C. Wright. Reverend Sharpton, I certainly wish in my life that I could have done much more, but I'm going to do all that I can. And yes, Reverend Sharpton, you are correct. I saw that movie with Muhammad Ali playing himself.
0: Right.
3: And let me just say, Muhammad Ali is a bad man. I mean, he's just a bad man. And I appreciated that. Also, when you talk about Whitney Houston, one of the things that I'm saddened about with her is that we don't have any gospel album by Whitney Houston. And Reverend Sharpton, she wanted to do, could you imagine her voice on some of our traditional gospel songs?
0: Right.
3: She wanted to.
0: And she grew up in the church. I know the church.
3: Yes.
0: With her mother, Sissy, as well as her aunt. And the fact that's where we had her funeral. I was at her funeral at that church in Newark.
3: But we owe that to Clive Davis and that cabal who advised her not to, as if it was going to somehow destroy her career. And I'm not a fan of Clive Davis, and I can tell you why I think he should go. But I wish we had her voice on the gospel scene. So now, just moving forward with the with our soldiers who just really dedicated their lives, Reverend Sharpton, and in memory of them, this is one of the reasons I felt it was so important to give our soldiers serving now a commander-in-chief who is at least decent. Because we know what this adjudicated sexual abuser thinks about the military. He specifically asked people, why can't my generals be more like Hitler? Why can't my generals be more like Hitler? Made disparaging remarks, calling them suckers and losers. Made disparaging remarks about the senator from Arizona, His name is escaping me right now. And so
0: John McCain.
3: John McCain, thank you. He has no regard or respect for military service and what that means. And he has so, with his administration, degraded the morale, as well as just really instituted racial animus, you know, white supremacy within the military now. So to our fallen soldiers and those who did everything, I am thankful to them, Reverend Sharpton, because they did what many of us didn't do or wouldn't do, couldn't do. And so I'm always appreciative of them. And I think that that is a population of people, our veterans now, should have every basic need met. Decent home, decent income, vehicles, whatever they need. That is a population of people that we could strive for to make sure they have everything, mental health services, medical services. I just wanted
0: absolutely
3: to say that.
0: All and right. Oh, go ahead. Wait a minute. Let me take a break and let you finish on the other side. Let's take a break. We'll be right back. Keeping it real. Keeping it real. Sharpton. See right. Be right back. After you clip all that up.

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1: It's Sybil Wilkes with what we need to know. The political debate over the impending Iran peace framework is already heating up on Capitol Hill. Appearing on CNN's State of the Union Sunday, New Jersey Senator Cory Booker sharply criticized President Trump's handling of the situation, claiming the administration left the U.S. in a far worse position. Booker argued that Iran did not have enriched uranium before Trump's term, but now possesses it because of his policies. He also claimed the deal would give Iran more money to fund terrorist proxies, adding the president was outmaneuvered. House Speaker Mike Johnson is calling for a national reality check following Saturday's shooting at the White House. Highlighting that we live in a heightened threat environment, Johnson urged everyone to turn down the political temperature. He praised the Secret Service for their quick action to neutralize the gunman identified as Nasir Best, who was well known to security teams for past mental health episodes. Well, if you're hoping to catch the upcoming basketball games with a crowd outside the arena, you may need to find an alternate spot, especially in New York City. The NYPD announced it will no longer issue permits for Madison Square Garden watch parties. The decision followed chaotic scenes during Thursday's Game 2, where six unruly fans were arrested for throwing bottles and jumping barriers. By the way, Game 4 is tonight, with the Knicks holding a healthy 3-0 lead. And if you're firing up the grill for Memorial Day weekend, there may be a little less on that grill. Ground beef prices have soared by over 14%, while the cost of steak is up 16% due to historic shrinking cattle herds. And even the hot dogs are up over 10%. To subscribe to my free daily newsletter, please visit SybilWilkes.com. For all the news 24/7, go to News1.com. I'm Sybil Wilkes. Be informed. 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

0: We're back. Antoine Seawright is our co-host, as always, kicking off the week, even on holiday. Antoine, the tomorrow in Texas will be the runoff with Senator Cornyn and Paxton, state attorney general, who has had his own legal problems galore, but he's been endorsed by Donald Trump and is expected that might bring him over the top. There are also those that feel that he would be the easiest one for the Democratic nominee to beat because of his corruption, marital problems. All this has been front page. And the momentum that the young Democratic nominee has been able to show going forward. How do you read that primary, that runoff, and what's the implications?
1: Well, on the Ken Paxton and Cornyn runoff, look, I mind my Democratic-owned business. And I'll tell you why, Reb. We welcome Ken Paxton to the conversation because it'll be a real conversation around corruption, values, family values, religion, and all the things that Republicans have tried to pride themselves on for decades in this country and in, throughout the South in a place like Texas. And now because of Donald Trump, who has no loyalties to anything or anyone but as it relates to Donald Trump, has come in and shifted the tectonic plates. And I think Trump's footprint on the Republican primary voters has been clear with all the victories he's been able to post. And what that simply means to me is that some of the most inflamed extreme people tend to vote in primaries. So we'll see how that plays out. On the Democratic side, there are two big runoffs in Texas. Colin Ayrt, former African-American member of Congress, former CBC member. If you remember, Colin gave the State of the Union response several years ago to Donald Trump. Did a heck of a job. Former NFL player is in a runoff with Julia Johnson, a current member of Congress. However, she made the mistake of making the assumption that black people were not paying attention. She was caught on tape last week saying that Mark Vesey was a do-nothing member of Congress. Mark Vesey is a member, current member of Congressional Black Caucus, who chose not to run again because his seat was racially gerrymandered. So she just opened up a can of wolves. That's why Jasmine Crockett was out there this weekend campaigning with Colin Ayrt, and you're starting to see a coalition collapse around him. And then Republicans force another episode of black-on-black crime with Christian Murphy and Al Green, a generational race that's going to determine who represents that seat in the Congressional Black Caucus and then in the Congress. I would just say that we must learn to yell in the places we agree and whisper in the places we disagree. And no matter the differences we may appear to have amongst each other, young, not so young, progressive, not so aggressive, they do not compare to the differences we have with the other side. And whomever prevails, we must wrap our arms around them.
0: My pastor used to say, Dr. William A. Jones, the blood that binds us is thicker than the waters that divide us. You're talking about Texas. Let's go to Dallas. Talk to Leon. Leon, you're keeping it real with Shopton and Seawright. I don't hear Leon.
2: I'm here. Okay, there
0: all right,
2: we go.
0: Go ahead.
2: I heard the round go off. It sounds like a bell for a fight when we hear it online. But good afternoon, gentlemen. And
0: good afternoon.
2: First of all, concerning the black veterans and black members of the military, you know, Crispus Attucks was the first person to die for his country.
0: Right.
2: And then we've had blacks in the 115th in World War One. I mean, the Buffalo Soldiers. We've had the blacks in the Civil War. We've had blacks in the Red Tails. We've had blacks go to Vietnam. We've had blacks go to Afghanistan. And George Washington was a slave owner. Okay, now we fast forward it to Jim Crow. We're still fighting for the country. Now we're in 2026. We're still fighting for the country in disproportionate numbers in the military. But we have a president who doesn't believe in diversity, equity, inclusion. And there was a scene in the movie Dial of Destiny, where the Nazi asked the black guy that was a bellhop in the hotel if he fought in World War II, and he said, yeah, I'm proud to do this and the other. Then the Nazi looked at him and kind of squeezed his eyes and said, did it get you where you wanted to be? Mm-hmm. And my point is, we continue to fight for this country overseas, but then we have to turn around and fight for this country in this country.
0: Right.
2: And I'm hoping that we start trying to say, maybe we should put our fight on here and make sure we get treated right here first. Now, I'm not trying to, you know, I know somebody's going to take that out of context and say, you know, what is he talking about? Well, it's obvious. Should be obvious anyway. I just stated what's going on in history. 250 years is history. We're not getting treated right here, but yet we go over there and fight and come back with the hopes that, well, they'll treat us right when we get back. And the realization is, they're not doing it. We got to be fighting here harder, just as hard as we would have to fight, as if we were fighting for our lives when we went overseas. We were fighting for our lives over here. And I just want to make sure that people understand that frame of reference when I look at, you know, military service. We keep doing this, and we keep getting slapped in the mouth. And another segue... You mentioned Texas, and, you know, I'm right here at Ground Zero, all that stuff. And the Latinos here in Texas, and again, somebody's going to take this out of context, have shown how they can work together. And I think that maybe we need to take a hard look at what they're doing. Now, what do I mean by that? Here in Dallas, the Dallas School District passed a $6.2 billion bond to rebuild all the schools in Dallas. All of them are going to be brand new. No portables. Latest technology. Latest this, that, and the other. I would like to see African Americans get together and cooperate on that level to where they can do something that benefits our community. Because the Latinos are going to get the lion's share of the construction work. They're going to get the lion's share of the contracts. And they run the school district from the superintendent on down. All the major positions are Latino. And I'm looking at this and saying to myself, well, we should take heed of this and say, well, what can we do, you know, to get together to bring us up? Now, you know, I mentioned, I've been talking about this economic complex, as you described it. You remember we talked about this multiple times, right?
0: Yes.
2: Well, I can't get people us to get together and say we need to be able to do this. Okay, we got athletes with millions. We've got different black businesses. We don't have as many as other ethnic groups. We have some with millions. But we can't seem to get together on something that we can say, hey, we got this, that, and the other that we put together and show that we can do it. Well, the Latinos here, they said, okay, we'll use this educational platform to get this $6.2 billion out of this economic system, and we know we're going to employ a bunch of Latinos doing construction work, a bunch of Latino contractors, and then administratively, we're going to do whatever we do at that level. And so, you know, we might want to recharacterize, re-strategize our fight. Now, I'm not saying not vote. Of course we got to vote. But are we going to vote the way we should vote? And 90%.
0: Let me take my break. I'm gonna hold you up because I want to address something and then get Antoine to weigh in on it. Keeping it real, Shopton. Be right back.
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7: 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Now, Attorney Shabazz will update us on some of the criminal cases he's working on and also address the Trump administration's threat to invade Cuba. 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So, family, please enjoy your weekend. 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

0: Your host, Reverend Al Sharpton, Antoine Seawright, is our co-host. And, of course, again, don't forget Politics Nation with Al Sharpton. A lot of what we're talking about today, I will give the analysis. By then, we'll know who won Texas, what that means. By then, we'll know what Iran has done and not done. By then, we will know what is happening in South Carolina, hopefully with the district of Jim Clyburn, and I will have some of all of them on the show this weekend. So make sure you have a standing appointment, 5 p.m. Eastern Time on MS Now. Watch Politics Nation with Al Sharpton. And, of course, you that are in the tri-state area, meet me at the Saturday rally. We are now about 2 weeks away from moving into our permanent headquarters that we own, National Action Network's House of Justice. But we've been meeting temporarily, and we will for the next two Saturdays at the historic Mother AME Zion Church in Harlem. And we're grateful to them, all that history, Frederick Douglass Church, Paul Robeson was a member there, all of that, that they gave us a housing for our rallies as the we finished the enclosure on the new headquarters and got it refigurated the way we want. And this we own. And many of you around the country have sent in to help pay off the mortgage. And we're grateful you that have it can go to nationalactionnetwork.net and do what you can. All right, Leon, let's go back to you. The thing I held you over for is I think that we need to have an economic plan and political plan with every one of our candidates. I think we need to lay out to our candidates, this is what we want to see, like what you're trying to do in Dallas. And we want you to commit, if you're elected, what you're going to do around making this happen. And that determines in primaries which one of you we go with. I think that in many communities, if not most, they put their economic interests in front of the candidates and determine who gets what support based on who's going to help the economy of the community, whether it be jobs, whether it be wages, all the way to business ownership. And I don't think we do that enough in our communities.
1: We don't, Reverend Al. And how can I say it? We have to learn how to work together, just like other ethnic groups do, for the ultimate goal, for the big picture. I find myself, I try to talk to different people about different ideas or concepts. People have a tendency to, how can I say, in our community, not be able to evaluate how these concepts are going to affect them from an individual standpoint. If it's not a person like you talking, they just don't understand. It has to be a high-profile person, is what I'm trying to say. We got to learn how to, on the individual level, assess what our needs are, think about solutions, and then implement a plan so we can move forward and achieve something, just like the Latinos did here with this bond package. It's unprecedented in the state of Texas. And when this construction is going to be completed, Dallas is going to have one of the top school systems in the country, private or public, because everything is going to be state-of-the-art. And it just really annoys me when I try to talk to African-Americans about doing things like this, the economic complex, trying to get a black hospital that's owned by blacks and focuses on black issues, trying to get housing. It just seems like we can't seem to get anything done. And other ethnic groups, you watch their progress. And I just hope that that people that are listening to me can understand that we have to, in this environment with Donald Trump president, we're going to have to learn how to work together. And we can't keep trying to pretend like, oh, no, it's no big deal. It is a big deal. And again, when you go back to the military, he's purged all the high-ranking blacks. He got them all out. So you go serve in the military, and all of a sudden when an administration comes in, poof, you're gone. So we have to understand that we got to do the same things or similar things that all these other ethnic groups do, cooperational-wise, to try to keep ourselves afloat on this ship of America.
0: Yeah, I agree. Thank you for your call. I think that, Antoine, one of the things that we need to understand is that no one is going to come for us to save us but us. And that's across the board with the economics and with the political empowerment. And one fuels the other, and every other community understands that. And I think that, you know, when I hear people talk about, I'm not voting unless we get reparations, it is not even a debatable point, because

0: protesting is good, marching is good, posting online is good, but if we don't protest, march, and then cast a vote, none of it matters. In fact, it's just sounding brass and tinkling cymbals. The other thing is, I think we've got to be honest with ourselves, and we've got to check people when they need to be checked. I know I've seen a lot of people who've been silent in this moment when it comes to us. Some look like us and some don't. But ironically, when it comes to bad mouthing us, those are the loudest voices. I have not seen some of our radio host friends and some of our sportscaster friends and all these other things. We have all these things, bad things to say about Hillary Clinton, about Kamala Harris and Joe Biden. I haven't seen them say much about this purposeful, intentional effort to exterminate black political power. I haven't seen the voices raised of Elizabeth Warren and Bernie Sanders in authentic way, the way they've stepped up and raised them on other issues. And so I think we've got to learn how to call balls and strikes and call spades a spade when it comes down to us, because no one is going to save us but us.
1: And when you get down to it, no one else is responsible for saving us but us. Let's go to Savannah, to Rufus. Rufus, Savannah, Georgia.
2: Hello.
1: Hello.
2: I was thinking about that shooting that happened over the weekend. Something fishy about that shooting to me. I believe that young
1: boy. You talking about the shooting outside the White House?
2: Oh, yeah. Yes, sir. It seemed like that young brother was another one of those sacrifices. You know, they didn't did it before. They did it with that woman down there and that man down there in Minnesota. And they did it, and I think they did one with that guy in Butler, Pennsylvania, too. But that guy, I listened to that tape 4 or 5 times closely. I never heard no handgun. I never heard a handgun go off one time. And I listened to it from before it started shooting, because the people were talking on the networks and they were giving a little report about something. And then when the gun started, and they started ducking down, it was never a handgun. This guy was supposed to be sort of like a homeless guy that was hanging around the White House for like 18 months. He all of a sudden gets a gun and starts shooting at the Secret Service. Something funny about that.
1: Yeah, very, very, very, very strange.
2: Yeah. Definitely is. You know what I'm saying? Because I'll be honest,
1: I had not thought about it, but the way you raised it, very strange. I'm going to look into that. I'm about out of time. Thank you, Rufus. Antoine, any parting words for people in South Carolina and in Texas that are going to vote?
0: In the primary, you make a choice. In the general election, you're given a choice. Make your choices so you can embrace the general election choice.
1: All right. Let me thank Antoine C. Wright. Let me thank all of you that called in, listened in. You that spent these 3 hours with me on Memorial Day. I don't take it lightly, and we should not take lightly those that we remember today. And remember, whatever you do, wherever you go, however you feel, tell somebody, tell anybody, tell everybody, Reverend Al told you personally, keep it real. Keep it real. Whatever you do, keep it real.

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1: It's Sybil Wilkes with what we need to know. An early morning tragedy struck a holiday celebration in South Carolina. At least 19 people were injured after a sudden stampede broke out around 1 a.m. in Atlantic Beach. The chaos unfolded during the annual Black Pearl Bike Festival, which draws hundreds of thousands each year. While the exact trigger remains unclear, three victims were hospitalized. On the health front, the CDC is expanding its travel restrictions to guard against a deadly strain of the Ebola virus. The agency announced that any travelers, including green card holders who have visited the Democratic Republic of Congo, Uganda, or South Sudan within the last 21 days, they're barred from entering the U.S. through mid-June. Because the strain has no approved treatment, officials say the move is necessary

0: your public safety. The McCain family is mourning a sudden and heartbreaking loss. Doug McCain, the oldest son of the late Senator John McCain and the former Ambassador Cindy McCain, passed away unexpectedly May 20th at the age of 66. His sister Megan McCain shared a tribute on social media, describing her big brother as a wonderful, joyful man. And like his iconic father, Doug served his country honorably as a highly decorated Navy pilot. Finally, if you picked up something to upgrade your patio from Costco recently, check that label. Federal safety regulators are recalling over 1,800 Agio Menlo woven patio swings sold at the warehouse chain. The Consumer Product Safety Commission warned the swing set can completely detach from the frame during use, creating a dangerous fall hazard that could lead to serious injury. Ouch. 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I'm Sybil Wilks. 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
4: Nelson here again, family. 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Now, Attorney Shabazz will update us on some of the criminal cases he's working on and also address the Trump administration's threat to invade Cuba. 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
8: We've had periods of time where we thought pretty much getting close to making a deal and it didn't work out, but this is a little bit different.
7: We've heard the president say that for months, that he was close to a deal with Iran. But this time, the New York Times is reporting the U.S. and Iran have agreed in principle to a deal to wind down this multi-month conflict. A U.S. official is quoted as saying the most sensitive issues are not yet resolved. And reports are the president of Iran is ready to show the world they're not seeking nuclear weapons. Critics say Trump blew it, and Democrats like New Jersey Senator Cory Booker is calling him out for taking a bad situation and making a mess.
9: He's got us in a situation that's worse than it was before, a more extreme regime. The Strait of Hormuz now is a leveraging point for them. This weak nation has put America in a stalemate, and Donald Trump is being played as a fool that he is for getting us into this in the first place.
7: Speaking on CNN's State of the Union, Senator Booker says the so-called deal calls for Iran to get more money, a point Trump constantly complained was the problem with the deal by President Obama.
9: Well, already the president's balance sheet is letting more than $14 billion go through, that during this conflict he allowed them to sell oil. And this deal alone, easing of sanctions on Iran, allowing them to get billions of more, the same deal he criticized, he's already doing worse than.
7: Are neo-Nazis specifically encouraged to join ICE? A public safety agency says it appears that way, looking at the ICE recruitment posts, using statements in line with white supremacy ideology. Words like, "We'll have our home again," which reportedly are lyrics in a song popular with white nationalists. The Daily Beast reports on findings by the Colorado Information Analysis Center, which collects threat-related intelligence data, and concludes there is now a permissive environment to engage in vigilante action and or violence against any individual perceived to be an immigrant. And more white South Africans are on the way, just as people of color continue to be ripped away from family and kicked out. The New York Times reports Trump wants to admit 10,000 more at a cost to taxpayers of $100 million. The president says this is an emergency refugee situation, which gets the whites here faster because he believes they are being killed by blacks. Although Trump was told directly by black president of South Africa, Cyril Ramaphosa, this is not true, and no independent proof of white slaughter has ever been found. As we honor veterans who gave the ultimate sacrifice in America's wars, we remember the dead but can't forget the living. People like Emil Burns, the black man, fought in Vietnam. He's now 82 years old and lives in his pickup truck in Dallas. MoneyWise.com reports he can't afford to rent a place. He gets about $2,000 a month in Social Security. He says he had to make a choice, paying for shelter or buying food for him and his dog. I'm Vanessa Tyler on the Black Information Network, your home for Black News First.
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3: When it comes to the state of Tennessee, we know what's going on around this country. Remapping of congressional districts. Really just one of the many issues I'm sure our next guest is going to say that our brothers and sisters in Tennessee are confronted with when dealing with their colleagues in the state house down there. But this issue is really getting the tempo going down there. We had our sister on earlier this week talking about it. If you watch the news, you see our brothers and sisters in the state house down there confronting racism at its highest point. You know, and this just shows you racism never went anywhere, guys. It never went anywhere. It was just laying dormant and waiting for the right opportunity, the right moment to come on back out, the right person to be president, to allow them some space to say what they want to say and not be apologetic about it. Well, thank God we got some brothers and sisters in the state house in Tennessee that are saying, not on my watch. This is not going to happen. We come from a group of people. Our ancestors did not let this happen. And guess what? We're not going to let it. One of those brothers is State Rep Justin Pearson, who is joining us right now via stream on our StreamYard. My brother, I got to say to you, man, I've interviewed you before. You came on a couple of years ago with me. And when you see your colleagues, your state legislator colleagues from Illinois and New York and California, you must say to them, man, y'all have no idea. Y'all got it made being in these Democratic states, in these blue states. Because, brother, what I see happening to you, your colleagues down there in the state house, just how your colleagues across the aisle are treating you guys disrespectfully. I just saw Justin Jones trying to go into a meeting, a public-private meeting. I'm sure you know what I'm talking about with Tesla and the tunnel project down in Nashville. And he's going in there in his capacity of oversight as a state representative, and they wouldn't let him in. I can't imagine that happening up here in Illinois. Our state rep, our Illinois legislators up here, our black legislators, can't imagine something like that happening. The way he was kept out of a public a meeting that involves taxpayers' money being used for a private project in his district. This is ridiculous, my brother. Please give our listeners an idea of what's going on now. Give us an update on the state of this remapping and all of the things that you brothers and sisters are confronting down there.
23: Yeah, first, let me say thank you so much, Matt, for having me. I mean, this is an important and a difficult time in our country, and particularly in the South, where we are dealing with the rise of the neo-Confederacy. The challenges that we are facing and have been facing for a while are becoming a lot more acute. And so when we're looking at racist redistricting, when you're looking at the treatment of black lawmakers, we all just got kicked off of our committees because we were protesting and standing up against what was happening as it related to the maps, because we choose to speak up and stand up for the voices of our constituents, we're oftentimes punished. And so while it may seem uncommon for folks in Illinois potentially to experience this, the reality is the shared solidarity that we have to have in this moment is real.
3: Yes.
23: Because it reminded me so much about what Mamie Till said after the lynching of Emmett Till, right? That, you know, you think it's a Southern problem until it happens to you. Over 50% of black people live in the South.
3: Yeah.
23: Over 50% of us are still in the South.
3: Yeah, brother.
23: And so if you love black people, if you care about black people, you have to care about our democracy, our ability or inability to engage with it, and the political lynchings that are happening at the congressional level, as well as very likely at the state level here soon, because Georgia is now looking to redo the maps for the state Senate and the state House, majority black, which means no black political power and no black political representation, which has downstream consequences for finances, legislation, ideas being heard, and challenges to white supremacist power like we are doing right now.
3: You know, so the question, right? What's the difference between today and your white counterparts across the aisle of 20, 30, 40 years ago when these maps were drawn, where there was some kind of understanding that, hey, black representation, there needs to be some black representation, right? Was it just the, when we think about the civil rights, was it what it was? Obviously, it was the Civil Rights Act, the Voting Rights Act that pushed a lot of the remapping. Was there a better spirit with your white colleague, white Republican colleagues about agreeing to representation, or were these feelings that we are seeing being expressed today always just festering in there, and now today with President Trump, it just given the opportunity to come out and say, no, forget you guys?
23: So it's really two things have happened. One, when Memphis was initially constructed as a congressional district, it was as a community of interest. And initially, Memphis was majority white. Due to white flight after the civil rights movement had its gains, a lot of white people left the city, which ended up making it majority black. But when we had our first black congressman elected, Harold Ford Sr., Memphis was majority white. It was still teetering, right, at that point in 74, I believe that was. And so we weren't initially written even as a Voting Rights Act district.
3: Okay.
23: The truth is it became a majority black district because of white flight. White people didn't want to live near us, mm-hmm. right? Didn't want to have anything to do with the black people who were in this city, despite the fact that we have contributed and continue to contribute to the economic basis, the societal growth, the cultural aspects of Memphis that people come here for, tourists enjoy. And I would say, so there's one part and one thing to understand. I think the second thing for us to understand in this moment in time is the hatred that lynched black people never disappeared. Mm-hmm. It dissipated into institutions of power that are now being weaponized and have for a while been weaponized against us. And so those same children and adults who would be at the bottom of lynching trees watching black folks being hanged and shot and tormented and burned alive, that hate did not go away. Mm-hmm. Those same descendants of those same people became judges, mm-hmm. put on black robes, became state senators and state representatives, mm-hmm. put on suits and ties, mm-hmm. and put on badges of law enforcement. And so they in a very insidious way took over institutions that ultimately had horrendous ramifications for black people. And so you have mass incarceration. So you have a disparity in healthcare access and accessibility. So you have maps that are racistly drawn in order to dilute and try to eviscerate black voting power. But this is and Jim Crow and Jim and Jane Crow never died. They've just taken on a different organizational form. And they're using the institutions of power now in the neo-confederacy. And I call it the neo-confederacy because we are not seeing a separation from the country. We are seeing them within the country taking over institutions. We see them within the country hurting our communities, within the country using and weaponizing positions of power and pillars of power against the people who live here, the people who make this place and into what it is and have called it home.
3: Man, brother, I have to admit that I was very naive in understanding how that hate still exists. And I mean, look, I'm not naive. I'm black. I've lived in America all my life, so I know racism and hate still exists in this country. I live in Chicago, man. Look, Dr. King understood what Chicago was when he came here. You know, no question. He called it out. He was like, damn. You know? So I'm not naive. And I think I was probably naive because I didn't realize that it was like that in Tennessee. And I'm going to tell you why. My brother went to Tennessee State. My grandson went to Tennessee State. Every time, man, I just got back from Nashville, going to a graduation. Every time I drive down I-65 and I get into Tennessee, man, it's always just a great place to visit. Go to Nashville. The white folks there are friendly as friendly can be. You know what I'm saying? And I think I didn't realize until I started seeing what you and your colleagues were going through a couple of years ago. And then I think I looked at a stat where I saw the black population of Tennessee and how small it was. I didn't realize it was that small. And I'm like, wait a minute. And then looking at your colleagues, brother, and how they're treating you and our black brothers and sisters across the, I'm like, what? Tennessee ain't no joke. Wait a minute. And then I see this stream guy that just got arrested in Tennessee. You see that story? And the fact that it was in Tennessee blew my mind. So it's this guy that's a famous streamer that he makes his living off of being hateful and inciting black people with bigoted taunts and using the N-word and all this stuff. He's in Tennessee. I totally misread Tennessee. Man, when you're down there, people are nice as nice can be. White folks, I had a conversation with a white guy, man, that if you told me to close my eyes and picture a white redneck MAGA supporting person, I would have drawn this guy. And he and I talked for a half hour, state rep, like we were brothers. And that is scary to me, that I can go down to the state and feel good about it and then turn on the news and see what's happening to you. That is scary.
23: It is scary. And I mean, I'll say this. The overwhelming majority of people in Tennessee, white and black, do not like what is happening. They do not like the consolidation of power of the Republican Party. Even had some Republicans who said, you know, 45% of the state is Democratic and you're taking away the only majority black congressional district that is also Democratic. And that is a right. And those folks voted against the maps, but it wasn't enough. They've rigged the system to hurt black folks the most, but they also end up hurting some of their own people in the process, and they do not care. And I think that apathy toward their own constituency is something that we have to talk about, because that also offers an opportunity for us to reach voters who are apathetic about a system that benefits billionaires, that benefits the status quo, that benefits wealthy white men more than anybody else, and leaves everybody else to fend for themselves. Whether you're in rural America and Monsanto is destroying your ability to have a family-owned farm, or you're right here in Memphis, Tennessee, where, you know, the cost of rent is four times what it would be to otherwise have a mortgage in the neighborhood where you grew up in. And so I think to the person that you were speaking with, it's possible that they don't like what they're seeing either.
3: I got you.
23: The system has just been rigged so much that the voices of Republicans and conservatives that otherwise would break through aren't breaking through, because white supremacy, patriarchy, Donald Trump, Bill Lee, Cameron Sexton, they're silencing those voices as well.
3: State Rep, hold on for a second. I'm going to take a quick break here. Let's come back. And I want to ask you that very question, man, and use that guy that I was talking to as an example and give us an idea of what's happening down in Tennessee and what's the next move. State Representative Justin Pearson is our guest. You've been seeing him on television fighting the fight, getting in the face of his the disrespect with his colleagues, brother. That really just bothers me that I see in the state house that is happening to you. I'm just so glad we got you, brother. We got State Rep Jones and everybody else that's down there holding it down. State Representative Justin Pearson, our guest, representing Memphis, representing black people. That's what his brother's doing. He's representing you. He's representing me. He's not just representing Memphis. He's representing black people in Chicago, New York, Detroit, wherever we exist. This fight is ours, guys. It really is. You need to pay attention. It's really interesting. Mainstream media is not really publicizing what's going on in Tennessee enough. You know, this is not front page news like it should be. This brother, we had Minority Leader Karen Camper on with us earlier this week. Your brother Justin Jones, state rep down there. These brothers are in the fire. I mean, I love all of my black state legislators here in Illinois. They have nothing like this going on here in the state house. And we need to be supportive of these brothers who not only are on the front line fighting for our constitutional rights and fighting discrimination and racism. They're putting their lives on the line, man, because I know they're getting death threats. That's just the world we live in right now. I know that's happening to you, my brother. But you know what? I want to take this white guy that I was talking to, and you ain't gonna. We were actually in Kentucky. I'm driving back. He was from Tennessee, and brother, we're standing in front of Buc-ee's, right? Because I had never been in Buc-ee's before, right? So I was like. I knew that was going to make you laugh. I'd never been in Buc-ee's before, man. So I'm like, what kind of place? And the guy just, man, was telling me all about Buc-ee's. I mean, it was just a great conversation. And state rep, I want to believe that conversation I was having with this guy that was textbook MAGA, if I was going to draw a picture of a MAGA, I want to believe that conversation is really who we are, brother. Mm-hmm. Is really who we are. I want to believe the people in Tennessee that was, the white folks that were so nice, so friendly, I want to believe that's who we really are. Let me ask you this question. Do you feel your colleagues that you have to confront in the state house that are enjoying being rude and mean to you, does that represent the white folks in Tennessee? Is that just the reality of Tennessee, or is it the power grab that has gotten into some of your colleagues?
23: I honestly think MAGA represents a minority of opinions and viewpoints in our country. It won the last election, but the majority of people in our country voted for someone else or did not participate at all. And that's the group that we have to awaken in this moment in time. But I think MAGA is losing. And that's why there's cheating and stealing, seeking to steal this election by taking away a Democratic held, but particularly black majority districts, because people are sick and tired of the chaos. They're tired of the endless wars that we're constantly put in. They're tired of tariffs, increasing your prices and my prices, going to the gas pump, and it going to $4 to $5 to $6 to $7 a gallon. Like, people are sick and tired of this administration failing over and over and over again, and then being told, well, just wait and see. I think in our state, people don't want this gun violence epidemic. People don't want all the rural hospitals to be closing. People don't want minimum wage to be $7.25. And so I think there's some cracking that's happening within MAGA, especially between younger people and older folks. And I think the best of who we are is that, right, is community, is being able to build relationships and connections with people across difference. And the only time we've ever changed anything in our country, that is what we've done. We've been able to build those relationships and those connections. And so I think it was an authentic conversation that you had. I think more of those need to be had. And the truth of the matter is, for the white supremacists who are celebrating and who are gleeful in the state house, they know they have to steal an election because they know their policies and their positions are poor, that no one wants them. And instead of changing their politics, they're trying to change the maps, trying to rig the elections for their benefit. But I think the power of the people is stronger, which is why we're still running for Congress and why we believe we're going to win in this race.
3: Brother, let me know what we can do here in Chicago for you. When you coming to Chicago, or do I need to come down to Memphis, man? Whatever.
23: Both. I know we're coming up to Chicago, though, in a few weeks, and I'll make sure we follow up with you, because we need as much support as we can across the country, because this is about all of our rights. This is about all of our country. This is about all of our future. And the litmus test for America's progress is only going to be as far as the South allows for it to go. And we have to invest in the South and show up right now in Memphis, show up right now in the South in ways that we haven't done in decades, to be quite frank.
3: All right, brother. When you get here, please let us know. Let's get you in studio. Let's keep this conversation going.
23: Let's do it. Thank you so much for having me.
3: Always.
23: VoteJustinDay.com. Stay in touch with us.
3: I love it, my brother. Love you. Thank you for coming on the show, man. And Black Power, always on WVON. Always, my brother. Getting into politics, my next guest was a Chicago public school teacher at Jenner Academy at Westinghouse College Prep. What better preparation to be mayor of city of Chicago than to be in the trenches teaching young people about politics, about the world they're about to enter into, having a relationship with their parents, understanding what their parents' vision of their child's education and the world they want their children to live in. That's the best way to learn about being mayor of the city of Chicago, Mayor Brandon Johnson. That's what I think.
0: Hey, what's going on, Matt? It's great to hear your voice again, man. Yeah, listen, the best place to ever be is to be in the community and serving as a public school teacher, teaching middle school and high school, Cabrini Green, the Austin community, of course, Westside, Westinghouse, has really was the joy of my professional career. Mm-hmm. And it did. It gave me a microcosm of what the city of Chicago faces, whether it's safety, whether it's affordability, mm-hmm. good paying jobs, housing, all of that you see, in your classroom.
3: I wonder, has there ever been, you're mayor number 57? I think I saw that somewhere. I wonder, has there ever been a, we'd have to do some research, a mayor who had spent some time in the classroom.
0: No, I'm the first.
3: Okay.
0: Ever. And in fact, I'm the only mayor that actually sent their children to the public schools in Chicago.
3: Oh, is that right? That's interesting. I know Mayor Washington, my father and Mayor Washington were friends, and my father had Mayor Washington come up to Roosevelt University and address, yes, and address, because Harold went to Roosevelt. My father went to Roosevelt, but yes, but when my father was still a student there, he was taking political science, and he had Harold Washington come up and speak to the class that he was in. And he said, when he told his professor that, hey, I can I bring Harold Washington up here? He said the professor already knew all about Harold. And this is going back in the 60s, right? He said the professor was like, what? You know Harold Washington? So Harold had already had a reputation of political astuteness and just intelligence and politics. Even back then, man, and my father said this professor was so excited to have Harold in the classroom that I'm sure it helped out on his final grade there.
0: Yeah, Roosevelt University has an incredible history. In fact, I provided the commencement a year or so ago, and Roosevelt University blessed me with an honorary doctorate degree. So it was the most affordable degree I've ever received.
3: Okay. Here we are. We're marking 3 years you've been in office. Today, actually, yep, is Malcolm X Day in the state of Illinois, even though a lot of people don't know that. Malcolm X birthday. I want to try to tie those parallels too, brother. The legacy of Malcolm X and the legacy of you as a black man being mayor of this city.
0: Yeah, I mean, look, I don't know if there's a greater example, you know, outside of obviously Dr. King and, you know, what, Fannie Lou Hamer. You know, Malcolm X's love for our people was just really just it's what defined, you know, his leadership, quite frankly, and understanding that justice through the lens of black liberation secures rights for everyone. Mm. And most people get that, particularly those who oppose us, right? Mm. That's why there's a concerted effort to undermine, mm-hmm, you know, black political power, mm-hmm, and political consciousness. Mm-hmm. I think the last thing is the big takeaway that I have from, you know, Brother Minister Malcolm's leadership is he understood the global consciousness and how the African diaspora had a responsibility one to another, mm-hmm, you know, at a time in which, you know, unfortunately, Matt, I'm sure you've seen this. You have black South Africans who are mad at black Ghanaians and Nigerians, mm-hmm, from coming into their country, mm-hmm, but not mad at the white folks, mm-hmm, who are destroying South Africa. Right. Mm-hmm. And so you have black migrants who are coming from other places on the continent, South Africa, and they're being met with opposition. And that type of division within, you know, the diaspora is one that the interests of the corporations and the wealthy want to see. And so Malcolm had, you know, an incredible eye to understand our collective responsibility one to another, and that if we were ever to coalesce around a shared vision for the least of these, we could take on those powerful forces and create liberation for all.
3: Let me ask you this. So we, you know, 3 years into to being mayor of the city of Chicago and speaking to that, what you just said, do you feel that Chicago is capable of understanding that our you know, it our black Chicago that pushes back on you and white Chicago that pushes back on you is not dissimilar to the pushback that Malcolm had received when he was a leader in this country. But, you know, you just spoke to, you know, he understood the objective. He understood, you know, what his goal was. You know, you're kind of, this is your micro version of what Malcolm was trying to do globally here in Chicago. Is there a way that everybody understands that vision that you're talking about of liberating the, you know, of getting this city to understand that resources can be shared in every neighborhood and it doesn't have to come at the consequence of one community, and that by sharing these resources on the south side and to the west side of Chicago, it makes the city a better city? Has that goal that you have, is that understandable to the majority of people in the city? Because that seems to be the problem.
0: You know, I believe so. Matt, I really do believe that that's possible. And just keep in mind, I was just listening to Reverend Al Sharpton a couple of days ago, and he was sharing something very similar to what Reverend Jackson shared with me and taught me during the time in which I was able to study under him. And he, you know, he reminded me when I was in Selma with him, he said, listen, everybody named Mama just swore they were on that bridge, you know, at that time, 50 years ago, but that wasn't the case. Mm-hmm. And that from town to town, they had a difficult time organizing a handful of people to get to that bridge. Mm-hmm. And what I'm clear about is that as long as we have a constant, consistent, steady organizing apparatus where the people who understand our collective power are not afraid to confront white supremacy, to cross that bridge and face the challenges that are that await us, then I always am going to believe that it's possible. And here's the thing, man, you know, despite some of the pushback, we are building the safest, most affordable big city in America. There's no mayor in modern history or ever can say that they oversaw the city at historic lows as it relates to violence, while more visitors are coming to our city than any other time in the history of our city.
3: Right.
0: I'm the only mayor that has that track record.
3: Mm-hmm.
0: Right. It doesn't mean things have been, you know, perfect along the way, but I'll just, you know, say this final note. Our people have been traumatized in this city mm-hmm. by government. Mm-hmm. And so I do understand when our people feel a way about when it looks like, you know, the state is providing resources for everyone else but us. I can see, you know, how it could come across. If the media is constantly barraging our people with one narrative, you might believe that it's true, right? But the fact of the matter is, you know, no administration has invested more on the west and south sides of the city mm-hmm. than I have. You know, no administration has hired more black folks to work within the administration, so much so that the Trump administration is investigating me. Mm-hmm. You know, when the Black Student Success funding was taken away from the federal government, I secured it through my budget in the meantime, right? And so I do know that our folks feel a way about how resources have been distributed because we've experienced decades of disinvestment. But one thing that I am clear about is that, you know, we are building the safest, most affordable big city in America. And if we coalesce around a steady, constant, you know, consistent message around how do we build safe and affordable communities, you know, I believe that we will prevail.
3: You know, you talk about the mainstream media here in Chicago, and that's, you know, why I'm so dogged on what I do when I talk about your administration. It is really frustrating to see how reluctant the mainstream media in the city is to tell good stories about the city of Chicago. And then if you see them, they're kind of like hidden, you know, on the back page where we used to say back in the day. They're not celebrated. Or even with tourism, I would anticipate and predict, as I'm sure you know, this summer is probably going to be an amazing summer for Chicago tourism. And people are coming here, like you said, you know, they know the truth. Really, it's interesting that people that come that are going to come here this year are people that come here every year. And they know the truth about safety in Chicago and about downtown Chicago. And that's why they keep coming back. And it's going to be interesting again as we embark on your final year being mayor during this first term, how the mainstream media, how they're going to characterize the state of Chicago. So I want you to again state, I want you to state in your words here after 3 years, the state of Chicago and also the state of Black Chicago, because I know when you, you know, when you took this job and first day you raised your hand, you got sworn and you went home that night, I'm sure you thought about like, wow, what impact can I really have as a Black mayor of the city of Chicago for communities that have been ignored for over 100+ years? And even the short stints that we had Black mayors that would try to, have an impact and change, it was met with either Harold Washington dying or us being tricked into, you know, not voting for Eugene Sawyer or special election or whatever got Eugene Sawyer out of there. The opportunity to get off the ramp never really happens. Power happens when you have a mayor like Mayor Daley become mayor over and over and over and over again. His community, his people, from his community, businesses that, and vendors, that he felt strongly about were the beneficiaries of that sustained power. So speak to that. Yeah. I know I said a lot there, brother, but if you
0: it's a great point, man. And it's a great analysis. you know, 187, 189 years and of our, you know, years in existence as a city that was established, by the way, by a black Haitian immigrant, that we've only had 12 years where we have, you know, had power, right? And having sustained power is something that I believe is critical to amassing the type of the wealth as well as opportunity that's necessary to have safe and affordable communities. You know, look, my you know, big takeaway from all of this is that if you look at the forces that are driving opposition against me, it's the same forces that have enjoyed unfettered access to the fifth floor at our expense for decades, right? What they're upset about is if you drive down Chicago Avenue from Laramie as far east to Kedzie, all of the development that's happening down there under our Build Better Together initiative, which is the largest economic investment in the history of Chicago, it's all black developers and contractors.
3: I know.
0: Literally all of them.
3: Well, I know.
0: If you drive down Madison, same thing. We just, you know, cut the ribbon on the Wellness Center with the Sankofa, the Maafa project there, where a young brother prophesied in 2019 that we need a wellness center. Well, we built that, you know, with dollars that come from the economic development bond. If you see the campus of Malcolm X expanding along Madison, which is going to create more opportunities for healthcare workers, which our people are going into that profession, that's the type of economic prowess, man, that we have built in just 3 years. And I think the final thing is shifting, like electing black leadership is transformative. Re-electing black leadership is revolutionary. That's why there's a greater attack in my time as mayor than even what I experienced before I was running and throughout my run, right? Because they understand, to your point, more visitors are coming to Chicago. Our airport is the busiest airport in the entire world. And the development that's happening through cargo and the expansion, for the first time in the history of the country, a black prime developer is leading that, Brother Nosa, you know, who has his roots on the west side as well, right? Whose father, by the way, was a black immigrant. You know what I'm saying? You know, so like the collective power that we have, you know, whether it's building the Wellness Center on Madison, you know, housing in Inglewood, we're building a brand new hospital on the south side of Chicago. That has not happened in 100 years.
3: Yeah.
0: Advocate Health, that's a $300 million investment, man. So, yeah, there's going to be a concerted, unified effort to prevent black progress. It's the same effort to undermine our voting rights, right? It's no different, right? The same people who want to eliminate, you know, us from power are the same people who do not want us to express our power in voting.
3: Because
0: when black people vote, we secure workers' rights, we secure women's reproductive rights, any right that you want. It comes through the lens of black liberation. And that's why I've been so focused on the west and south sides of Chicago, just like our opposition has been focused in on undermining the work on the west and south sides of Chicago, as well as this narrative that somehow that, you know, a black man who has progressive policies that are not different than what Reverend Jackson was fighting for, right? Mental and behavioral health care. When Mary Harrah Washington died, there were 19 mental health clinics. When I was sworn in, we were down to 6. I reopened 3, all of them in our community. We've expanded care so that people can have a paid behavioral mental health crisis professional show up when there's a mental health crisis. And then we passed the first of its kind, a social media tax on the big tech companies. No other government has done that. Now the governor of Illinois, J.B. Pritzker, is following my lead. And he introduced something similar, right? So it's clear that people will constantly look to us for guidance, even if they demonstrate some animus against us.
3: You know, speaking of the governor, I want you to have an opportunity to explain your position on the Bears, because I just couldn't believe the governor actually got in front of a microphone and said what he said yesterday. Even if I have no problem with him feeling the way that he feels, but that conversation should be in private. And, you know, when I point to this is what's wrong with the Democratic Party, I don't want to have to use the example of the person who's supposed to be the leader of the Democratic Party in the state to see this is the example of what I'm talking about. And I just the statements by the governor yesterday, to take a shot at you yesterday, was uncalled for, unprofessional, absolutely unprofessional. It speaks to something deeper in the governor that I feel strongly about, but I'll leave that alone. What is the Bears, as far as the Bears are concerned and your position with the Bears stand in the city of Chicago? I know it seems like the Bears have moved on, but is there still a proposal by the city of Chicago on the table for the Bears to consider?
0: We're the only entity with a proposal for a publicly owned stadium. You know, and listen, if anyone were to ask, what's the plan for Arlington Heights, no one will be able to tell you. No, listen, the Bears belong in Chicago. I still believe that's the best place for the Bears to play, and I'm going to advocate for Chicago. Why would anyone actively work to take jobs away from our people in the city of Chicago, mm-hmm. right? What type of opportunity is going to be created for our folks to work in the suburbs? You understand what I'm saying? We're working hard to create opportunities right here. The museum campus is the top tourist destination anywhere in the state of Illinois, from the Obama Center, you know, south to Navy Pier North and everywhere else in between. And so I'm the only person who put a plan forward. In fact, for 3 years, the state of Illinois has gone silent on the Bears. My preference, Matt, was to go to Springfield and fight for progressive revenue. I believe that should have been our primary focus. Right now, the state of Illinois' primary focus is trying to figure out how to give property tax relief to a corporation that doesn't currently pay property taxes in Chicago, because we own the stadium, the public does. And so the proposal, the plan that we put forward 2 years, 3 years ago almost, I remember I was the only candidate who ran for mayor that said the Bears should fight to stay in Chicago. And the president, CEO Kevin Warren, came to me. We put together a plan that the Bears would pay 72-75% of the cost of the stadium. The other 25% would be paid through ISPA, which Mayor Harold Washington established before he died, to build stadium, mm-hmm. through the hotel tax. Mm-hmm. So let me get this straight. The plan for the billionaires to spend 75% of the cost and that the other 25% would be assumed by visitors.
3: Mm-hmm. Right.
0: And the people of Chicago would own it.
3: Mm-hmm.
0: Now, if someone has a better plan than that, that's more palatable for taxpayers, mm-hmm. I'm saying let's see it. You're even seeing that the suburban mayors are saying they haven't seen the plan. Mm-hmm. Schaumburg's mayor just came out, Palatine, that said there's not even a traffic study right now for Arlington Heights. And, Matt, if you know anything, and the people of Chicago, WVON, if you know anything about a Bears game, if you don't have a traffic study,
3: right.
0: you ain't got a stadium, right.
3: right?
0: Right? Because that is one of the biggest challenges that we have. The ingress, egress over there is a nightmare. We've been fighting for infrastructure along the lakefront that predates me. And so the fact that right. the General Assembly is moving on a piece of legislation that they have not seen a plan for, that the rest of the surrounding suburban folks have not seen, there's no traffic study, there's no architectural study, so the only proposal that's out there right now is mine.
3: Well, what's the why behind
0: Chicago?
3: What's the why behind it? I know you can't answer this question. Why the governor wants to take a shot at you. Dude, let me ask you this then. I'll be a little more diplomatic in my question. Do you look back and say, you know what, maybe my relationship with the governor, I should have approached my relationship with the governor a little differently? Because when I see a relationship like this, I'm smart enough to know, well, there are probably mistakes made on both sides. Both people probably contributed to the relationship not being great. Do you feel like maybe you could have done something differently, like 3 years ago, that would have made this relationship better?
0: Look, I'll say it like this. First of all, what's good for Chicago is good for the entire state of Illinois, right? We are the economic engine of the region. And so having a good working relationship with every level of government is critical to me. I've had multiple conversations with the governor. Our teams have spoken on multiple occasions. You know, look, we built a one shelter system in Chicago to respond to homelessness. We secured $65 million from the state. The 911 surcharge that allows for OEMC and operations to be carried out effectively to keep our community safe. We secured that in Springfield, right? There's agreement around progressive revenue. Now, not on every single proposal, but there's agreement there. You know, as far as, you know, retrospectively, you know, could I have approached things differently? Of course, I'm always going to be,
3: sure.
0: you know,
3: sure.
0: retrospective about,
3: yeah.
0: like,
3: Absolutely.
0: You know, could I have said something differently, right?
3: Absolutely.
0: But even that, though, Matt, that's not a reason to undermine the economic engine of the entire region. You know what I'm saying? Because let's be honest. Let's really be candid here. Do you think Richard M.
3: No.
0: was always in lockstep
3: no.
0: with Ed Burke?
3: You didn't have to finish the question.
0: Because you knew where I was going. So let's stop acting like that the power structure was in the hands of them, that they got along. One thing that they understood, though, they understood the collective responsibility to the people that they were called to serve. The difference or the disconnect is, look, we do come from different experiences. I'm not a billionaire. I'm not the heir of billions of dollars. Mm-hmm. I'm a working class brother that was teaching middle school a handful of years ago, and I'm trying to figure out how I'm going to let go of my son who's off to Eastern Illinois in a couple of months, man. You know what I'm saying? But wondering if I prepared him for this.
3: Right.
0: You know what I'm saying? Like, the real struggle that I experienced, the governor and I had different upbringings. He doesn't know what it's like to open up a refrigerator, ain't no food in it. He doesn't know what it's like to have a long orange extension cord from our window to our neighbor's window just to keep electricity flowing. And so my motivation to make sure that a corporation keeps jobs in Chicago is so that families don't have to struggle like my family did. And so, yes, that's going to come across at times probably a little bit more provocative, because what's at stake for him is not, is that the same, it's not, is what at stake for me. It's just not. And so you talk about the people who have been harmed the most. If I can build a football stadium for soccer with Joe Mansueto, if we can build the 1901 project outside of the United Center, if we can build a brand new hospital on the south side of Chicago, Psy Quantum on the southeast, the Lincoln Yards that had sat desolate through multiple administrations, they're prepared to build 9,000 units of housing over there. If I can build all of that, we certainly can make sure that we create a pathway to keep the Bears in Chicago. And I'm saying, put up our plan against anyone else's. And if somebody chooses to do something differently, that's on

0: If Rahm was mayor, if Daley was mayor, and that's part of the world we got to understand. We're in the moments like this, and I hope the governor gets sensitive to this as he considers running for president and tries to get support from Black America on this. My brother, thank you. Appreciate you on this day on Malcolm X's birthday. I know you're going to see the Pope. We didn't get a chance to talk about that. We can talk about when you come back. He's big Chicago. This is a historic moment for you to go there to Rome and represent the city of Chicago, and I'm glad you're having this opportunity.
1: Hey, thank you, man. Thank you to the WVON family. Look, we are building the safest, most affordable big city in America, and I'm looking forward to continuing that work and doing it together.
0: Yep.
1: Thanks again,
0: bro. And I look forward to telling that story, my brother. There you go. All on right. WVON Mayor Brandon Johnson.
2: Hi, Rufus.
3: Hey, Natalie. How are you?
2: I'm good. How are you doing?
3: I'm good. It's good to talk to you. I know we don't have much.
2: You're very low. I don't know if somebody can boost your audio.
3: My audio is low. Low coming to you.
2: Okay. It's a little bit better.
3: Okay. I will. Yep. Is this better?
2: Yeah. It's still a little low. We're going to boost you in here. Maybe it's just on my end.
3: Yeah. Because you sound. Yep. You sound great
2: okay,
3: to me.
2: Okay. Now you're perfect. Okay. You're perfect now. You're great.
3: I like
2: Sorry
3: perfect.
2: About that.
3: That's okay. We'll get into it.
2: Okay.
3: Veteran journalist and TV host Natalie Moore is on a mission. She is sharing her family's experience caring for her mother-in-law, who battled Alzheimer's disease for 17 years. In partnership with Kusuana, she's emphasizing the importance of talking to a doctor about memory and thinking issues and possible signs and symptoms of early symptomatic Alzheimer's disease. Natalie Morales, welcome to WVON.
2: Thank you so much for having me, Rufus.
3: No, it's good to have you. And this is such an important topic. And we're dealing with health and wellness. And I actually do a lot with the Alzheimer's Association Illinois. So this is really important. Can you talk about your, tell us a little bit about your family's journey with Alzheimer's?
2: Yes. My mother-in-law, Kay Rhodes, was diagnosed with early onset Alzheimer's disease at 53 years old. And that is exactly my age. So that is something that is always, on my mind. She was a beloved mother, wife, really one of those people that was very involved in her community. We started to notice memory and thinking issues with Kay. She would repeat herself in conversations. She then started to have issues with completing familiar tasks, all of sort of the early symptoms. But really, it came to a head, 2 years into when we started first noticing the symptoms. When we saw that she was really starting to lose who she was withdrawing more into herself. She was not as engaged in her community and was starting to feel anxiety. She had a few cognitive assessment tests. They were inconclusive. And then finally, she was diagnosed with early onset Alzheimer's at the Mayo Clinic. So it took some time, and it took all of us coming together to receive that diagnosis, which is an important reason why I'm speaking out on Alzheimer's disease. I think it's important to have these conversations with your family members early if you're starting to have memory or thinking issues, and understand that there are now options available to you as well that didn't exist when Kay was first diagnosed over 20 years ago. Now there are amyloid targeting therapies like Kisunla that are treatments that are available that can help for those who are early symptomatic, in the early symptomatic Alzheimer's disease stage. So it's important to have those conversations with your family members, with your doctors, to see if there are options like Kisunla available to you.
3: Well, Natalie, 55 is young, as you know, being of that age now.
2: Yeah.
3: When you started to sense that those kind of issues were happening with your mother-in-law, was it consistent, or what were the real difficult things that you saw that told you that this is really something more than just her normal reactions?
2: Yes, it started to become more, daily consistent. You know, she would have, from the early morning, she would be more clear-headed, and then as the day, progressed, her symptoms would start to progress as well. And she started to exhibit signs. I think a lot of people understand the term sundowners, where, she all of, you know, her symptoms would really seem to hit in the early part of the afternoon or evening. She would forget where she was. She would forget what she was saying. She had real anxiety. She would go to bed really

0: really early. And so we saw all of those things, but it wasn't until, you know, my husband and I got married in Colorado, where they were living at the time. We sent our wedding bands to them. She received them on her end and hid them, you know, and apparently she hid them so well from herself, she forgot where she put them. I think that to us was one of the first things that made us really look back and say, okay, that was when we knew something was very wrong with Kay, because that's something she would never forget. And it was so important to her that, you know, she would not have forgotten where she put the wedding bands for our ceremony. We ended up replacing the wedding bands, but needless to say, you know, that was for us the first indication that this had progressed much more than even we had been able to anticipate.
1: Talk for a minute, if you would, because obviously you're close enough to your mother-in-law. The journey of caregivers in this process becomes really significant. Talk about what that is and how you care for loved ones with Alzheimer's.
0: And I really should give the credit to my father-in-law, who really took on the full caregiving role for 10 years of the 17 years that she lived with Alzheimer's disease. And it took a real toll on his emotional health as well as, you know, his finances. It's very difficult to, you know, plan for taking care of somebody for 17 years. You know, they had saved for their golden years, hoping to take great trips in their retirement. Well, he ended up not doing any of that. All of it was used to help pay for Kay's care. Eventually, he did have to put her into an Alzheimer's specialty care facility because it was too much for him to handle. And that's why, you know, I think it's important to have these conversations with your family members to express your wishes of, you know, how you want to be taken care of. But also, you know, if you are experiencing yourself memory or thinking issues, to talk to your loved ones about what your plans are for the future, what the finances look like, because that's something that was very surprising to all of us going through it in our family. And, you know, talk to your doctor as well to see if you are, you know, in the early symptomatic Alzheimer's disease phase, there may be opportunities for treatments available, therapies that are amyloid targeting therapies like Kisunla may be an option for you, which could hopefully mean more good days than the more difficult days.
1: Yeah, and I want to know a bit more about Kisunla as we get through this conversation, but I do want to know, you know, we've seen you on TV, we've watched you on these shows all this time. After this experience, and certainly given the age that your mother-in-law was and you are, what are you doing and how are you taking care of your own health? And what do you see as it impacts what you've seen with your mother-in-law?
0: Yes, well, you know, health and wellness are always important to me, but more so than ever in my mid-50s now. This is something that I think about all the time. It's not just, you know, the exercise for my body, but for my brain. I am constantly challenging myself in different ways, and that is something that I encourage everybody to do. You know, you often hear the doctors and people tell you the advice is, if you do something one way, try it another way, so that it's, you know, you're retraining your brain. All these little puzzles that you can do for your brain, that's going to help. So these are all things that I do, that my family does as well. But we also now have these conversations with our kids as we're getting older. My husband and I, we talk to them about, you know, this is what we want for ourselves. This is what we want for you. Our kids also are very health and wellness minded as well. They exercise every day too. We talk to them about the importance of it, not just for their mental health, but their brain health, and of course for their physical health. So all of these things, it creates a much more well-rounded approach to you know, how we get older in this day and age.
1: Really important. Can you tell us anything more about Kisunla and where we can go to find out more about it?
0: Yes, I would encourage everybody to visit Kisunla.com. It's an amyloid targeting therapy for those who have early symptomatic Alzheimer's disease. And be sure to talk to your doctor to see if it is something that is available to you or to your family member, and understand that there are risks, but your doctor will be able to walk you through all those risks as well.
1: Natalie Morales, it's an issue that so many of us deal with in one way or another. So thank you so much for elevating it, sharing your personal story, and thanks so much for coming on with us to talk about it.
0: Thank you for having me. Appreciate it.
1: Indeed. Be well.

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3: Hey, hey, now welcome, welcome, welcome. You are listening to the Millionaires Roundtable. I am your host, Lynn Richardson. It's WVON 1690 AM, the talk of Chicago, the voice of the nation, our favorite radio station. And we are creating millionaires one family at a time, one day at a time, $1 at a time, and one dime at a time. And that means you. The harvest is here. The time is now. I am always so excited to talk to you about the things that you need to do to get your money straight to go to the next level. But guess what? We are all building a foundation together, and we are all at the same place. Grinding, okay? That's what it is. Everybody's grinding. We're all trying to figure out what streams of income am I going to have in place in order to sustain my lifestyle? What wealth tools am I going to invest in order to get my money to grow? How am I going to spend less money, get more money, and get my money back? Well, guess what? We're still talking about it all right here on the Millionaires Roundtable. So in a previous episode, I started to talk about the stair steps to wealth. And we got through several of the items, but we still have quite a few more to go. One was to spend less money. You've heard me talk about that. Two was to get more money. We talked about income streams. We talked about the different kinds of income that you need. You need four different types of income. You need income from employment. You need income from self-employment. You need income from business ownership. And you also need income from investments, passive income streams, money that you make while you sleep. The third thing was to get your money back, because some people are looking for money, but all you have to do is go and get the money back that you already spent. And you can do that when you have a home-based business, which is one of the reasons why everybody needs a home-based business. The fourth thing that we talked about was planning for retirement. Planning for retirement, basically making your money grow. Money will work harder for you than you can ever work for it. So we've still got to get ourselves to that space where we believe and trust that money can work harder for us than we can ever work for it. And so in number four, and I just want to carry this on a little bit longer before I go on to stair step number five. In number four, you want to ensure, make sure that you are taking your extra money and you are putting it into a 401k, either at your job or that you're creating your own 401k, okay, with your own mutual funds. And you want to learn how to choose the mutual funds that outperform the S&P 500. Now, I'm going to talk more extensively about that in a whole nother episode, but that is the goal. And if you don't know how to do that, you need to go to asklynn.org, get enrolled in how to invest in the stock market so that you can learn what a bull market is, what a bearish market is, and all those things. Of course, I'm going to talk about it. We've got a whole lot to talk about, but I'm not ending right now, but we are going to get to all those things. I want you to stay stuck on this idea. However, for everybody out there who's self-employed, and you are trying to figure out if you're going to do an IRA or if you're going to do a solo 401k, let me tell you, if you do a solo 401k, you get the benefits of the IRA and then some. Okay. If you do a solo 401k, you have the ability to put up to $64,500 each year into your solo 401k. Now, why would you want to do that? If you're a self-employed business owner and you're making a couple of $100,000, which is a great salary, I'm encouraging you to put as much into your 401k as possible. Why? Because it's going to be an automatic decrease in your tax bill. Okay. So if I'm making money and I don't know what to do with it other than spend it, and I'm trying to figure out how to be strategic with it, I'm going to put it into instruments that will at least help me pay less taxes. But the beautiful thing about your solo 401k
4: is you can borrow against it if and when you need to. You can borrow against it if there's a medical issue, if you are buying your first home, if you're buying a home, your primary residence. There are all these things that you get to do with the money, which is why you not only want to put it there for tax purposes so you can save money today, but also so that you can strategize and make that money grow in a very, very, very smart way. Okay? So that's so important. Now, if you are not a sole proprietor, if you are working for someone, then I want you to know, and I'm going to deal with this on Tax Talk Thursday. I'm going to give you a several things that you can, where you can save on taxes. But one of the things that you can do is you still have until April 15th of 2022, you still have until April 15th of 2022 to put money into your IRA. And you can put up to $6,000 in your 401k, I mean, in your IRA, up to $6,000. And that's a combination of your IRA and your Roth IRA. But if you are 50 or older, now let me tell y'all, I'm in the group where everything is now, you can do this if you're this age. I'm like, oh Jesus, help us all. Anyway, if you're 50 or over, you get an extra $1,000 to catch up. So you can put $7,000 in there. Now, why would you want to do that? Because you've got to ask yourself this question. Do you want to put the money in something that could grow for you, or do you want to give it to the IRS? You've got a choice, okay? So these are a few things that can help you make that money grow. We are moving on to stair step number 5. Stair step number 5 is protect your assets and protect your wealth. Protection is everything. And remember, these stair steps are not in any order. So I recommend that you do step 5 immediately, today, with whatever you have. And the first place that we're going to discuss protection of assets and protection of wealth is your life insurance. We must get life insurance. Life insurance is the single most overlooked, the single most underutilized area for wealth building within the Black community and communities of color. Let me tell you why. Because everybody's going to leave here one day. Everybody's going to leave here one day. So guess what? If you have life insurance, if you have a plan in place for your life insurance, then you can pass on millions of dollars in wealth to your children, your children's children, and so on and so forth. I want you to get this. Okay, we've got to stop dying and leaving the next generation with nothing but a casket to lie in, try to get in with us when we go. Everybody want to jump in the casket with you. We crying and we have grief and we have bills. Grief is inevitable, but bills and poverty do not have to be.
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0: I am financial expert Lynn Richardson. You've seen me on Good Morning America, The Breakfast Club, and WVON. I'm so excited about sharing with you the Home Buyers Club. 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So what's the word of the day? The word of the day is this. The Bible says that a good man leaves an inheritance to his children's children. The Bible says that a good man leaves an inheritance to his children's children. That means a good woman leaves an inheritance to her children's children. You know, there certainly have been some things that have happened in our past that have held us back. But we have the power right now today to change it with our choices. There's a lesson that I teach called the Seven Laws of Abundance. And in the Seven Laws of Abundance, we learn that decisions decide wealth. It is the decisions that we it is the decisions that we make on a day-to-day basis. So what are you going to decide today? Where are you going to put your energy, your time, your focus, your money, and your resources? The harvest is here. The time is now. Don't turn that dial. We have to take a break. We'll be right back. WVON.
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2: When you were a little kid and you thought about what you wanted to be, teaching was at the top of your list. 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
0: Welcome back. You're listening to the Millionaires Roundtable. I'm your host, Lynn Richardson, and we are creating millionaires one family at a time, one day at a time, $1 at a time, and one dime at a time, and that means you. Okay, you know, we've got so much to deal with as it relates to where we are as a community, as a people, as a movement, as a new era. The generations after the baby boomers, even still some of the baby boomers, with what we're going to do with our wealth. And on these stair steps, and we're not doing them in any order, this is probably the most significant stair step, and this is the one where you have the most guaranteed power, and it is in protecting your wealth, protecting your assets. And there are many areas. The first is life insurance. And to help me talk about this, and our friend, your legend, our icon, the voice of everything from the NAACP to the BET to the ETT, whatever that is. She is the voice of it all. Welcome. yeah, we're just going to make up stuff. Welcome to the roundtable, MC Light. How are you today?
2: I am doing well. Thank you so much. I've got to have the office check on ETT.
0: Yeah. She the voice of the NBA, the CTA, any letters, any initials that you got out there. She is the voice of it all. But so Light, you know, you and I have been talking about this for well over a decade. We've been building and elevating your brand. You are doing everything now. As a matter of fact, congratulations. I hear that you are shadowing right now, directing, I should say, a very popular show that's coming out. We're not going to tell everybody what it is yet. Congratulations also on your season 2 of Partners in Rhyme that is on All Black. We're excited about that. But with all of this, yes, with all of this, we are building legacy. Talk to us about your perspective on life insurance and why we as a community absolutely positively have to get this right.
2: Absolutely. Well, first off, again, Lynn, I know that when we spoke before, I congratulated you on joining the cast of wonderful radio hosts there. So I just want to say again, thank you for joining us in Los Angeles, California.
0: Yes.
2: Bringing this level of empowerment and knowledge to the people. And so as it relates to insurance, I definitely think it is a vital part of what one needs to do when they're getting their house in order. And that doesn't just mean, you know, the physical house you live in, but it's everything. And although I put a lot of emphasis on healthcare and nutrition and the things that we put in our body, we also have to understand as each day goes on, we're getting older. And I know a lot of people don't like to talk about, you know, what it means for them to move on from this earth and leave their loved ones behind. But the day will come when that happens. And I have been hearing, you know, most recently, a few older wise women who have put their homegoing arrangements together. And I know it must have been weird for them and also weird for their family members. But the truth is, either you put it together or it won't be put together, or it'll be put together in a way that wouldn't really reflect who you are as a person living. And so I think it's unfair for us to move around this earth knowing that one day it will, you know, death will happen, and we're not prepared. We don't have any life insurance in place for those who we love to be left to tangle and wrangle up dollars to give us a home going, which to me is just the small end of it all, is thinking about the service that will have to be put on. I'm talking about the ability to leave your family with more than they've ever had in their entire lives. Like, who wants to miss out on that opportunity? And it's so funny. I remember one of the very first times I went to discuss life insurance with a broker. He was a Caucasian man, and he was trying to sell me on a type of insurance that, you know, I could count on when I got older. But it really didn't leave anything for my family members. And I'm like, no, us as a people, we don't work like that. We want to take care of those who have raised us and who have loved us and who have adored us and given us everything that we have and really taken care of us from the time that we were born. We want to take care of them. And this is a prime example of how it is that we can do that, along with all of the people that are younger than us. Because as I've learned from you, Lynn, people don't necessarily leave here in the order in which they came. Ooh. Sometimes a daughter will go before a mother. Sometimes a son will go before their parents. And so I think it's wise to just have your house in order. And one of those things, you know, outside of a trust and, you know, all of the things that you need to have in place is definitely life insurance.
0: Yeah, well, I mean, life insurance is the foundation. It is the nucleus. It is the basics, you know, of the entire estate. I mean, you know, the truth is most of us who are listening to this right now have the ability to pass on a massive amount of wealth to our family and to our children and to their children and so on and so forth. I think one of the things that we get stuck on is we don't want somebody else to have more than we had. You know, I've heard people say that. Well, I had to work, so they need to work too. The other issue is we are never really comfortable with the idea that someone after us or our heirs after us might choose to do other things with the wealth that we don't agree with. And the truth is, we've got a solution for that too. It's called an estate plan. And, you know, I often say when other cultures experience a death in the family, yes, there is grief. But when they are at the funeral, they look mighty dignified because they are going to the estate meeting on Monday morning. And most times we just get a steak, steak, at the repast. And then it's over. And then there's the fighting over the furniture and the coat and the jewelry and so on and so forth. But we have real wealth that we can amass and we can talk about. You know, like I also want us to deal with some of the things that we can actually say in that estate plan, because we actually have power and we don't talk enough about money. But when we start to have these conversations, we realize just how much power we really have. And if you stop and if you take the time and if you get the right people on the phone and if you set up your meeting, if we made our money and our wealth as much of a priority as the Big Jam, you know, concert when it comes to town, if we made it as much of a priority as Christmas shopping, if we made it as much of a priority as even we get dressed up for Easter, how about we get dressed up for life? The harvest is here and the time is now. The power is in our hands. Don't turn that dial. We have to take a break. We'll be right back. WVON.
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3: When you were a little kid and you thought about what you wanted to be, teaching was at the top of your list. 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And as you got older, teaching didn't seem like the best option anymore. 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
0: Welcome back. You're listening to the Millionaires Roundtable. I'm your host, Lynn Richardson, and we are creating millionaires one family at a time, one day at a time, $1 at a time, and one dime at a time, and that means you. The harvest is here. The time is now. I keep saying that because folks are looking for it, and it's right here. One of the laws of abundance says that everything that you need to be successful is right there. It's called the law of recognition. It is right here before you, merely waiting on you to recognize it. And to that end, Light, you are here with us. So glad you're here on the roundtable today. We're talking about stair step number five, these stair steps to wealth. One was to spend less money. Two was to get more money. Three was to get your money back. Four was to make your money grow, plan for retirement. And there are all kinds of elements to that. This is number five, protect your assets, protect your wealth. And right now, we're talking about protecting a generation. We're talking about protecting your future. We're talking about projecting your dynasty. Like I told my daughters, I remember a couple years ago when we did this this talk on money, and I'm building a dynasty. I have three daughters, Sydney, Taylor, and Kennedy.
6: are going to inherit what will be generations and generations of wealth that they will have stewardship over and that there will be governance over. So the governance piece is the part. So like you said, you want to take care of your family. You've got your mom, you've got your dad, you've got nieces, you've got folks who you love. And so if and when that time comes and the people that you want to take care of are still here, in the estate plan, you can direct what happens to those funds. You can say you get X amount of dollars for X number of years. You get X amount for school. You don't get anything until you go to school. You can make all kinds of decisions about what happens. It doesn't just have to be a lump sum that gets squandered away in a generation.
2: Absolutely. And I love that you can have autonomy over how it is that you want it to go. It's not, I think people perish for ignorance. And what I mean by that is people have heard things about life insurance. And you know how you and I feel about they said and they did and who is the they and what do they really know?
6: Oh, my God.
2: And so for most, they don't really know the nuances and of life insurance and how personalized you can actually make the outcome when you get involved with your estate and you plan it out properly. So I think for the most part, the way that you have it with your children and I, you know, because I know you, I know the detail around it. I think that's fantastic. And I think other people need to know that it's not just if I die, somebody comes up. And we ought to be a better people than that anyway. We want our people to come up. And even if there are lessons that you want someone to learn and you don't want just a pile of money dropped in their lap, then that's up to you and your responsibility level to designate how it is that this money will be given to your heirs. And I think it's the right thing to do.
6: Yeah, it's and it's not just your children. I mean, because clearly if you've got children, you want some things in place. But what about, like you said, you know, Attorney Deidre Stokes, who wrote one of the books that is at New Wealth University with myself, Estate Planning Made Simple, building your financial brand starts with having a plan. And she says all the time, as you said, people don't leave here all the time in the order in which they came. She says people do not die in chronological order. It was very important for me, like while I was grinding, while I was mm-hmm. still trying to make it, while I was mm-hmm. still trying to get to my breakthrough. And let me be clear, we're all still grinding. We all still have more breakthroughs to attain. yeah, it's always something else. It's like, okay, great, wonderful. You did that, but now you want to do something else. Because anything that stops growing starts dying. And she says often, you know, people don't die in chronological order. And so I wanted something in place to take care of Grandma B if I left here before her. I wanted something in place to take care of my parents, my husband, his parents, his grandmother. Because when you are the breadwinner or when you are the rainmaker, you know, so many people have left here and they are basically, this is your dog in the fight. I am your dog in the fight. Okay. If we got a game and we trying to play Lynn Richardson, I am the dog in the fight for my family. And many of us are in light. I mean, we came from humble beginnings, me in Chicago, you in New York, but you are that dog in the fight. And so if your family is going to win, if our families are going to win, it behooves us to help them do that.
2: Yes, absolutely. You know, we've come too far to find reasons not to bless people. And the truth is God is trying to use us every chance that he gets. But it's only, you know, that term block your blessings. I hear a lot of people say it to other people. Don't block your blessings. But the truth is don't block your blessings. Like, I don't want to block my blessings. And I just want to follow the word of God and obey. And so if you are hearing this broadcast and it is heavy on your heart or you feel convicted in some type of way, that means you need to move on this and find yourself an insurance broker that you can trust, that you can, you know, take advice from because you trust them, and really start to devise a plan of how it is that you will leave your family better off than they are right now.
6: I think
2: that's legendary. Now, don't die and don't do nothing.
6: Woo!
2: You know, I've been to a lot of funerals.
6: Wait. I want you to hold that. We got to hold that. This is so good. This is so good. The harvest is here. The time is now. And Light is bringing it. She is bringing it.
9: 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You may have seen me on Good Morning America, The Steve Harvey Show, or Get Up Mornings with Erica Campbell. Guess what? Did you know you can get your money back if you hire your kids? You can get your money back if you go out to eat? You can get your money back if you go on a vacation? Well, guess what? In my book, Get Your Money Back, Tax Deductions You Never Know About, I'm going to teach you how you can get your money back with your home-based business legally, ethically, and all with the permission of the IRS. Just go to AskLynn.org.
6: The harvest is here. The time is now. I keep saying it because it is. And everything that we need, the law of recognition says that everything you need to succeed is right there in front of you, merely waiting on you to recognize it. Somebody is trying to get their life to the next level, and your gift is right there waiting for you to recognize it. Something that you have overlooked, you have not acknowledged, and you have not allowed yourself to live in the power of, is right there waiting for you. And for many of us, that includes life insurance. We're on the stair steps to wealth. This is stair step number 5. MC Light, you bringing it to us today. You were saying before the break that you've been to these funerals. Talk to us about that. Talk to us about your perspective.
2: Well, excuse me, I was stemming off of why it is important to leave something for your heirs, for your family, even if you have no family and you decide, you know what, if I'm going out of here, I'm going to leave some money to an HBCU, or I'm going to leave some money to some scholarship program or whatever it is, but to die and not have done anything is a crime, not allowing yourself to be used by God to bless others. So therefore you let your death go in vain. What I was going to say is that I have been to a lot of funerals, and some are of extremely prominent people who have done a lot throughout their lifetime. And then there are others who, when you get to the funeral, like, what is there to say about them? Because they didn't do anything for anyone else except themselves. Now, I remember having a talk with Reverend Al Sharpton, and he had just done Heavy D's Homegoing, and it was profound. And he said a couple of things at the funeral. So afterwards, I said to him, you know, what you said was so pivotal, because it's sort of, and I'm going to tell you what he said, but what he said sort of struck the audience that we have to get out and do more and make more of a difference. But what he said was he had just done a funeral somewhere else, and he had some really great things to say about that person. And someone who well known walked up to him and said, oh my God, that was so amazing. Like, I want you to do my funeral. And Reverend Al Sharpton said, well, what would I say?
6: Ooh.
2: Because you've got to do something in order for something to be said.
6: Wow.
2: I went to a funeral one time, and all they could say about the woman was she had a mean card game. What? A mean card game. Wait. She could throw some card parties.
6: Was it spades or bidwist? That's all I want to know. Was it spades or was it bidwist? Because I'm telling y'all, look, she had a mean card game. But no, I mean, we say that, and you know, no disrespect intended, but you're right. You know, either something gets said at the funeral that is You know, I guess that is her, was her pride and joy. Or they just start telling lies. You know, oh, the person was so this and so that and hadn't done anything. But I, your point is very well taken. Your point is well taken. What do you think people should, let me ask you this. Why are we really fearful about taking that step? Do you, you know, I've heard people say, and I remember when we used to do, and we're going back on tour, everybody. Light and I, MC Light and Lynn Richardson, we will be back on tour. We have toured the country, basically, for years talking about money and wealth. And so we have something coming very, very soon. But until we get to you, here we are right now. But I remember at one of our events, like, and one of the celebrities who was on the panel, she didn't want to talk about life insurance because she didn't want to talk about dying. What is that?
2: So silly. I mean, but you know what? It's ignorance. And I don't mean that derogatorily. Is that a word?
6: We just made it up.
2: Okay, great. It's not out of malice. It's not out of malice. It's just when I say ignorance, it's just they do not know. And there are many things that I may not know. I can't even say may not. There are many things that I do not know. However, when it comes to things like this, I have to step out and I've got to ask some questions. I've got to become knowledgeable about the thing that I don't know enough about so that I can make some reasonable decisions.
6: Yeah,
2: we're going to affect everyone.
6: Yeah, I want you to hold that thought. The harvest is here. The time is now.
0: Don't turn that dial. We have to take a break. We'll be right back. WVON.
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10: Welcome back. 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I'm your host, Lynn Richardson, and we are creating millionaires one family at a time, one day at a time, $1 at a time, and one dime at a time, and that means you. The harvest is here. The time is now. We are still talking about stair step number 5, stair steps to wealth. Part 1 of this series is in a previous episode. So make sure you go to all of the platforms and get the information. You can download the app. You can go online. And you can always get everything that you need also at AskLynn.org. MC Light is with us on the Millionaires Roundtable. Light. Life insurance. You said we are ignorant and we simply do not know. But what is it that prevents us from going from not knowing to knowing? Do you really think that we have, do you think that we are harming our own selves? I mean, there's lots of, okay, go on. Mm-hmm.
11: Absolutely. I think we're harming our own selves. I mean, it's the same, you know, it's this, oh goodness, these superstitions, you know, like, case in point, Grandma B used to keep her money at home, right?
10: Right.
11: You know, and not realizing that there are places where you can put your money to gain interest. You know, you've got some people who are so scared of the stock market, but they'll take a gamble with making nothing on their money, keeping it in a bank, in a regular bank, where it's not, you know, accruing anything. And so I just think it's about really pushing forth to want to know more. You've got to get out there and ask some questions. And, you know, there's something wrong with everything, actually.
10: Yeah.
11: However, you know, if you go about it the right way, you can be on the side of the most right. And right now we're talking about really providing for those who you love once you are gone.
10: Now, we just talked about life insurance, but then there's also life insurance if you have a business. There are so many people out there. We have so many talented, beautiful entrepreneurs, people who have invented things and are just geniuses. It is my belief that no matter what we get involved in, we do it well. You know, you start letting us play tennis, we going to do that. You start letting us swim, we going to do that. You let us get in the White House, we going to do. I mean, you what we do, we ultimately do it well. And so we can do this money game well also. We can start to empower our institutions. We also have people whose businesses go under when they pass on because there was no transition in place. And so one of the life insurance tools that we leverage and that we talk about in the businesses that we run together is Key Man Insurance. Because, you know, I run pretty much everything for you. I oversee a lot of stuff. And if something happened to me, you would have to pay somebody a whole lot of money to just come jump in and be able to do that job. Or you'd have to pay multiple people to come in and be able to strategize, you know, in those particular areas and keep the empire going. In the same way, if something were to happen to you and so on and so forth. So we've got to really, really start to get the word out there about education. We've got to really start to get the word out there about elevation. We've got to start to really get the word out there. The harvest is here and the time is now.
2: I'm financial expert Lynn Richardson. You may have seen me on Good Morning America giving financial advice. When you get my freedom package, you get the 21 days to financial freedom and how to start a home-based business. See you in class.
10: The harvest is here. The time is now. So what is the action of the hour? See, we don't want to be all talk and no action. You know, that was the thing we said when we were younger, you know, on the playground, and there was somebody who had a big mouth. You say, you know what? She's all talk and no action. We definitely do not want this to be an all talk and no action era. We don't want this to be an all talk, no action station. We don't want this to be an all talk, no action show. And we do not want this to be an all talk, no action life. So the action of the hour, like, what would you say? Because, you know, the truth is, when I started working with you, although you were open to everything, but there were things you didn't know. And so when we started working together in 2012, over 10 years ago, and you said all the things that you wanted. And I remember at our first planning meeting, we had this long list, and it didn't look like we were ever going to get through it. But I remember specifically when I think it was year two or year three, at the top of year two, we had checked off everything on the list. Now, there were still things, seeds that we planted that needed to grow and that needed to mature. But the truth is, we were able to get most of the things in place. What would you say to someone? What is the first action that they need to take in order to start to live in the vision that they see for themselves and their family and their community?
11: Well, I mean, the first thing I think of is the master plan. I think of getting involved and taking one of those classes at New Wealth University. In totality, you're going to need everything. But if you're just starting out, I would want to devise a plan. And this way, your strategy will be on point. You'll know what works for you, what doesn't work for you, what's reality versus the world you've been living in as it relates to your finances. Making a budget. I mean, there's so many places you can start from, but I would go with the master plan, and that's, you know, working the plan so that you know every sector of your life, where it is, the status of where it is now, and what needs to happen to bring it into the space where you would feel happy.
10: You know, I am so glad you said that. And what you're referencing, the Master Achievement Plan, I call it a map. And you use this map like you would use any map. It's going to guide you. It's going to be your navigation system for where you're going. You already know the destination. I live in Los Angeles. I've been in Los Angeles for 7 years, 8 years. And, you know, when I'm in Chicago, I know where everything is. But when I'm in Los Angeles, I know where I'm going, but I've got to put a plan in place called my iPhone and the navigation and the little lady that's talking. So this Master Achievement Plan is similar in that it is going to give you a blueprint for how to map it out, because most people like don't know how to create a plan. Now, we know how to plan a card party. We know how to plan a birthday party. We know how to plan a wedding. We know how to plan a going away party. We know how to plan all of that. But when it comes to our lives, I think it gets a little more complex because we're so afraid to make a mistake. So I want you to know and understand there is a community of people out here, and this community of people are serious. They are in classes. They are taking daily online coaching. And guess what? The harvest is here and the time is now.
2: 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Bye-bye.

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0: 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You'll love it. It's the D.L. Hughley Show. And we're back.
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5: 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Hughley.
6: Hi, you're rocking with the D.L. Hughley Show. It's Memorial Day, so you know you got the barbecue going. You're going to hear some of the funniest moments from the D.L. Hughley Show. I'm telling you, this is how we get down. It's Memorial Day right here on the D.L. Hughley Show.
3: Does Jasmine like it?
7: Yeah, she loves
3: stuck
7: it.
3: Up.
7: She loves
8: oh,
7: it.
8: Oh, no, okay. You didn't.
3: You're way no, more stuck up than me.
8: Are you kidding?
3: Way more.
8: If I do recall, I remember you said something the other day to the tune of, don't you know I'm D.L. Hughley?
3: Yeah, that's not
8: I
3: stuck
8: would
3: up.
8: Never
3: that's,
8: say that.
3: That's my rightful place. I'm just making that's not stuck up.
6: That's not stuck up. That's pretentious.
3: If you're going to get it right, get it right.
9: This teaser trailer for the upcoming biopic, Michael.
10: Yeah.
9: I think it's cool that his nephew is making his acting debut. He's going to play his uncle, Michael.
3: How hard is it to be your uncle's nephew? All right. Well, you know what? I'm glad the young dude getting the job. I'm going to watch it anyway. I don't care who was playing it. I don't care if Flex did it again. I'm going to watch it all over again.
10: Which one of your nephews could play you?
3: Probably my nephew, George.
10: See? And we love that.
3: Well, he's in jail right now. Oh. Yeah. I did something I haven't done in a very long time.
8: Read?
3: Oh. I read all the time.
8: I'm just kidding.
3: I read a lot.
8: I know you do.
3: I took myself to dinner.
8: Oh,
3: at one of my
8: nice.
3: Favorite restaurants in the city. I didn't want to do
8: did
3: it.
8: Did you dress up?
3: Nope. Just went.
10: Did you put out afterwards?
3: To myself.
10: And boy, did I.
3: And boy, did I. Let me just say my right hand had a dress on. It was green.
8: Yeah.

0: myself, so you know I'm sorry.
1: Yeah, for real.
0: Oh my goodness. Don't worry, Madam Vice President. I'll buy my own room. Don't worry about it.
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0: Joining us on the program, I think, I'll tell you the story later on, but it's one of the people that makes me laugh. Like, I'll be on social media and he'll do something and it makes me laugh so hard I get mad. I'm like, this dude just won't quit.
4: Ah, yeah, yeah.
0: Put your hands together for Tommy Davidson. What's up,
5: hey,
0: baby
5: Tommy.
0: Boy?
4: It's just so cushy in here.
0: Yeah, it is. It's nice, huh?
5: Cushy.
0: Yeah, it is nice.
4: You got purple lights.
0: So yeah. Yeah, see, like, yeah.
5: Ambiance. So, yeah. It's ambiance.
0: I should have a waterbed in here.
5: Yeah. Wait a minute.
4: Don't do that.
0: I should have a waterbed and a big one, a black woman with an afro and a spear.
5: And a pick.
4: Right,
0: oh,
4: right,
0: man.
4: Right.
0: You know what's funny about
4: you? You know what I mean?
0: I told this story. I forgot what I was. I said, I remember we played a gig and it was in Memphis and I forgot it was the B.B. King Theater. I went on and then I was like, usually I just walk off and I like go to my dressing room and drink, smoke cigars.
4: Right, right,
0: like,
4: right.
0: It's Tommy Davidson, right? You did Mr. Bojangles. And I can't tell you, all of a sudden I was just watching you and I had never, and I was telling Derek this a couple of weeks ago, I don't know if I left my eyes open so long that the tears started running by.
4: No, I remember you telling me that.
0: Have you leave your eyes open a long time? Or whether I was so mesmerized, but my cheeks were wet. I was like, I have never seen anything like that.
5: Yeah.
0: It was the most, I think that for me, I've seen a lot of live performances, like people in their zone, but I have never, ever to date seen anything that was like, it was one of the most beautiful artistic pieces I'd ever seen. And I was like, somebody should see this.
5: Somebody should see this.
0: He turned right into Sammy.
5: I saw it. It was so moving and touching that I didn't cry. Yeah. But
0: I don't know if I cried.
5: I wanted to.
0: I don't know if I cried.
4: He cried.
5: He did.
0: But my eyes were open. I was like, why is my shirt is wet? Why is
5: wait
0: this
5: a minute. What kind of crying was you doing?
0: I couldn't believe it.
4: Yeah, right.
0: I remember, I think some of the times you work a lot like I work.
4: Mm-hmm.
0: And so there are going to be times when it's just
4: the show.
0: It's like, come on, I'm going to do this.
4: We're going to do this.
0: It's all about the numbers. But that time, I was like, this means this. I don't know. What is he doing? I don't care, singer, artist. Mm-hmm, mm-hmm. I'd never seen anybody in that kind of zone. I remember telling you that night.
4: You told me that night.
0: I was like, man, that was, it was breathtaking.
4: And I'm looking at him amazed because I'm going, you know, he's telling me, man, I've never. And I'm like, is this the guy that f***s out?
5: Yeah.
4: Is this the temper guy?
5: The temper guy. I got to hear a story about that.
0: Anyway, let's talk about Martin.
4: Yeah.
0: The thing that amazed me about you when I first saw, because you know, I was a young comic and you could tell you were already on your way.
4: Thank you.
0: You had such a wealth of. Your lexicon was amazing. Like, you knew artists, you knew music, you knew, like, you could do, like, do your Sabado. Remember, you used to do the Spanish thing about Spanish.
4: Donald Trump. Kanye West.
0: It's so real. Immigration just came in.
5: Pulled up, looking for you.
0: And you would do that, and you would do the, what is the one? You would do the beatbox thing, like you could make your own music.
4: Yeah, oh man, Official, dude.
0: You can do everything. And all I had was jokes. That's
5: all you
0: had.
4: No, but hold on.
0: Here's Tommy Day.
4: But hold on.
0: It was the most surreal thing.
4: But hold on, to his credit, the thing I love about this boy was there was a myriad of clubs that you could go to. So you had to get around L.A. Right. But you can tell he was working hard at a job. Because he came, every time he did his stand-up, he came with a suit, and his tie was brought down to here, you know what I mean?
5: To try to look casual.
4: Yeah, man. And it was like, see what you got to do? This is what you got to do to get it.
5: Yeah.
4: You know what I mean?
5: I was coming for work.
0: Yeah. Tommy Davidson, Barnell Hill, man, it's gonna be in front of my.
4: You heard him say he's gonna do it now, right?
5: Yeah, I heard him say it.
4: You know, he's gonna be the Democrat. I know you know better.
0: If you ask me to do damn near anything except rob a bank, I'm in.
4: Okay,
0: and that might happen. You know, it depends on who's driving. But okay.
4: I'm gonna do a whole Michael Jackson thing where he goes, automatic Democratic. Yay! Give me the fucking yeah, thing.
5: Yeah, I love it. I love it. That'll be funny.
0: Hey, get back to Orange County. We got work to do.
4: Hey, man. Thank you, boy.
0: Tommy Davis.
4: Love you, man.
5: Thank you, Tommy. Love you right thank back. You so much. Love you right
1: From the D.L. 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
9: Oh, no. 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
8: Flip a switch. 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
8: It ain't seems big.
9: Well, they built that pipeline thing. That's
8: no,
9: pretty big.
8: No. I'm sorry. I can't help.
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0: 1-877-242-2426. That's 1-877-242-2426. Yeah, thanks for listening. It's the D.L. Hughley Show. And we're back.
1: All right, 10 things not to bring to a cookout, Jasmine Sanders. That right. is by, they don't even tell me who's by.
2: Yeah, well.
1: But don't do
2: wake
1: it.
2: Wake up somebody. Number 10 will be your crazy uncle and them.
1: You won't have a cookout if you ain't going to have them.
2: Mm-hmm. Yeah, well.
3: Who going to start the fight?
1: Right.
2: Yeah.
1: Give people information they don't need. That ain't your real daddy.
4: What?
2: Never doubt of the top 10 things not to bring to a cookout, your mixtape.
1: Yeah.
2: We don't want to hear that.
1: We ain't going to buy that.
2: We don't want to hear it. We're not going to buy it.
1: Stop it. We ain't buying your gospel album either. We ain't buying none of that.
2: Number 8 of the top 10 things not to bring to a cookout. This says kids. I don't know. I think kids are okay for a cookout.
1: Yeah. No, not kids.
2: You don't think so?
1: No. Not all of them.
5: Yeah, it depends on the cookout. Yeah.
1: You can't bring your side babies to all the cookouts. Yeah.
2: Well.
1: Yeah. The family reunion, you got to do that. You can do that.
2: Number 7 of the top 10 things not to bring to a cookout. Cheap liquor.
1: That's all they bring.
2: Yeah.
3: What?
2: Well, you save the good stuff for you. You leave that in the house. Mm-hmm.
1: You know, it's going to be out in the sun in that cooler.
2: Yeah, no.
1: Better put that Captain Morgan in there and leave this alone.
2: Gross. Number 6 of the top 10 things not to bring to a cookout. Napkins.
1: Why?
2: Well, because if you go to a cookout and you just bring napkins, you better bring something else.
1: No.
5: I'll bring the napkins. Come on.
2: Yeah, don't do that.
1: If your ass can't cook, you get the napkins.
2: Well, first of all, if you bring the napkins, then you get to eat from this tray, the hot dogs. You don't get to eat from the other tray.
1: No.
2: You eat napkin type stuff. Mm-hmm. Number 5 of the top 10 things not to bring to a cookout, potato salad.
1: Potato
2: salad is kind of weird. Yeah. You want it, but it's got to be good.
1: Well,
2: it got to
1: be good potato salad. It can't be.
2: Number 4 of the top 10 things not to bring to a cookout, bad company.
1: No.
2: Someone who's always starting fights.
1: Mm-mm.
2: Don't bring them. Number 3 of the top 10 things not to bring to a cookout, worse than napkins, tin foil. Or Tupperware for to-go
1: boxes. Well, tin foil so you can wrap stuff up and take it
2: with
1: you.
2: That's why you don't bring it.
1: Yeah. You planning on already playing.
2: You brought the napkins and you're going to take 3 to-go plates? And, no, ma'am.
1: Right. No, ma'am.
2: That's not going to happen. Number 2 of the top 10 things not to bring to a cookout. And I hate it when people do this unless, you know, we ask. Ice.
1: Yeah.
2: That's what you wrote. Ice.
1: Just whatever. Don't bring more kids than you do meat. Unless the kids are vegetarians.
2: That's a good kind of lot of live by.
1: Your little enzymes eating everything up and you ain't bought nothing but a pack of hot dogs. You better come on.
3: Y'all better hug around that damn salad.
2: And the number 1 of the top 10 things not to bring to a cookout. Off-brand and generic soda.
1: That's all you bring to a cookout.
2: Nah.
1: You got to bring off-brand and generic soda.
3: That's for the kids.
2: Well, yeah, I was about to say, you bring that if you want to. I'm not drinking it.
1: You better bring me a cactus cooler. I know that. I don't drink them but once a year.
2: Cactus cooler.
1: Y'all didn't have that California. That was the soda of the state.
2: No. We have cactus Bartles cooler.
5: That's on the Flintstones. What are you talking
1: about? No, cactus cooler was pineapple and orange.
2: Oh. Yeah.
1: Look it up right now. It's the dopest soda ever. Cactus cooler. And a bag of Doritos. Man, I stabbed somebody right now today.
5: Nehigh was good, too.
1: Nehigh was all right, but Cactus Cooler was the official soda of black people. Look at that.
2: Oh, my God. This looks so generic.
5: On the East Coast, we had Tahitian Treat.
1: Oh, I love Tahitian Treat, too, now. Tasty treat too.
6: RC.
1: Yeah, RC Cola. That was the darky soda right there.
5: That's
1: you got that with black walnut ice cream.
5: That big bottles. Yeah. You get that Fanta in all different flavors.
1: Yeah.
2: Yes.
0: 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And we're pausing this Memorial Day to honor the brave souls who gave it all. And hey, while you're remembering, try not to burn the burgers. 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
1: Now it's time for the streaming movie review with Alebo, the streaming hack warrior.
9: Hamne salami anani, ola me say, hame, hame, ham. Uh-oh, D.L. My home brother.
1: What's that, Alebo?
9: April is just winding down. I hope you paid your taxes. If you don't, they will come after you like one of Nick DeCannon's baby's mamas. I'm serious. You know, people hate to pay in the tax season because you realize your salary is just a suggestion. Uh-oh. It's the only time of the season when math causes physical pain. But mostly, people hate the tax season because it's the only time the government reminds you exactly how expensive it is to live in a free country. I'm serious. You know, dear my home brother, I am a warrior. I don't send in a WN2 form.
1: Why?
9: I just send a full body picture of me in a warrior pose, ready to attack. Now the IRS sends me their W-2 forms. I'm serious. Today's movie is one that people have been waiting for the whole year. The movie is Michael, starring Jafar D. Jackson. You know, this is Jermaine D. Jackson's son, so it is Michael's nephew. Of course, this is the long-awaited story of Michael D. Jackson, the king of the pop. This movie follows him from Indiana to stardom. And I have to tell you, this movie features the black Michael in the almost white Michael, but not the all the way white Michael. That was the Michael who could not look at the man in the mirror. I'm serious. This movie is much like the Jackson American Dream series, but it is not 6 hours long. Jafar D. Jackson is very good. He looks, he sounds, and he dances like Michael, but it is not like the movie Ray, where you get to see all of the dirt. This movie is like a 2-hour denial letter that treats Neverland Ranch like a Disney resort, in the allegations like parking tickets. It's not a biopic. It's a greatest hits alibi with better choreography. I'm serious. It's more of a I want to be starting something than a thriller. Uh-oh. I will give this movie 3.5 handbags because there is something in this movie for everyone. And in honor of this movie, I will send you a bottle of my new Neverland Ranch salad dressing.
1: Oh.
9: It makes your salad moonwalk into your mouth. It's the dressing that turns a salad into a sleepover. I'm serious. This is Elibo, your streaming warrior, with the Stream Hacking Movie Review. Hamne selam niyanani. Stay safe and healthy. Hamne, hamne, ham.
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6: And it's your boy Special K from the Short Bus Records, banger, baby, baby. Now listen up, everybody. 50 Cent said Kanye West, and now Nicki Minaj messed up talking politics, especially since they did irreparable damage to their careers when they jumped on the Trump bandwagon. 50 said that's something he'll never do. He is no talking politics. It's another bang on Short Bus Records, baby, baby.

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2: 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This is how we do
3: 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The Dungeon Ghost ever watch it at Jerry Springer? Don't they know what black people would do? 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

0: 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Hughley Show is back with the question of the day in just minutes away. Call D.L. now.
1: I got you.
0: 1-877-242-2426. D.L. It's the D.L. Hughley Show.
1: And we're back.
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3: Yo, what's happening? This is Skip Cheatham from the D.L. Hughley Show. Anyway, it's Memorial Day. Yeah, we got the barbecue. Hey, man, turn the ribs over. Turn them over. Don't burn them. Come on, man. All right. While you taking care of that, make sure you listen up. Hey, we got some of the funniest moments. We got F.U.D.L. Hughley, Short Bus Records. It's all coming up. It's Memorial Day right here on the D.L. Hughley Show.
4: Jasmine Sanders, what'd you learn today?
5: Well, I know you're going to be in San Antonio, Texas.
4: You better know I am. Right?
5: But just talking about Texas in general, did you see this hammerhead worm? There's a new species of worm in Texas that they say you shouldn't try to kill it. They tell you don't.
4: What's in the wrong state?
5: Don't squish it. Don't cut it up. Don't do anything like that. Do you know why? It will produce 3 or 4 more worms because it's asexual. Ooh. That's some scary stuff.
4: You know they hate asexuals in Texas.
5: They hate it. They do.
4: Mark Furman.
5: Oh, now that's the one that had to pick you up in the car that time, right?
4: No, that was Stacey.
6: One of the cops, yeah.
4: That was one of the cops.
5: I remember.
4: And I said, man, don't I know you from somewhere? He was one of the cops that beat Rodney King.
5: Yeah,
4: I know you. Remember he dropped us off here. He dropped me off at the state. See there. I know you from somewhere. And I gave him a good tick, and I kept requesting it.
6: And he was in that OJ's truck.
4: Yep, that's it.
5: That's him.
6: N-word King.
4: And I'm sure he said it extra when he got a... Megan Kelly. Megan R. Kelly. That's what they call her.
5: Megan R. Kelly.
4: Megan R. Kelly. And they call Donald Trump Donica Lewinsky. The internet is a cold place,
5: it
4: man.
5: It is.
4: Interesting fact. Very interesting, about Thanksgiving.
5: Number 5. It's not just the gobblers. Only male turkeys called toms actually gobble. The female turkeys are called hens and they cackle.
4: Turkeys toms gobble. Our times vote for Trump.
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5: Hey, Maxwell. Welcome to the show.
9: How are you?
5: Talking all that jazz with me.
9: How are you?
5: I am fantastic. The question is, how are you?
9: Alive. Yeah. Grateful.
5: I know that's right. I haven't seen you. We haven't had any good music, right? Then I heard off. I was like, let me find out Maxwell is back.
9: Oh, you're the best. I feel like, probably move this train along at some point.
5: At some point. We've been waiting for a long time.
9: Yeah. And obviously, I had other plans and then things happened on top of the plans I had. So my plans got delayed, but we're here and we're just happy to, that people care still.
5: Are you kidding? People care. I follow on social media as well, and I've seen people asking, listen, when are you going to release a new album? You're back on tour. So are you excited to be back on stage?
9: Yeah, I'm excited. I'm excited to just celebrate some time with people, just to see folks and, celebrate, obviously, this incredible journey of music that I've been blessed to be a part of and the people that share that same experience. I mean, for me, I'm excited about that. I just want the world to go where it needs to go, hopefully.
5: Yeah. Well, I tell you what, I have no doubt it's going to be a great tour. I know the album is coming up. I cannot wait. And I know everybody else can't wait to see it. Tell us what we can expect, and then let us know a little bit about your album before I let you get out of here.
9: It's going to be R&B, all day, all night, all day. It's going to just be about that love,
5: Everything with Maxwell is always about love. That's the only thing you need to know.
9: and as far as the new album, I'll be on the road probably at the same time as it finds its way to you guys. Hopefully you'll appreciate that. But yeah, I'm just revving to try to, like, you know, I'm a little rusty, so, you know, I just gotta.
5: It's all good. Get them knees rubbed down. You'll be all right.
9: Yeah. I mean, you know, just get my groove back.
5: Oh, you ain't never lost your groove, and I'm certain of that. But you know what? I'm gonna have my camera phone out just in case.
9: And I know you'll be the one that posts the worst move or the moment.
5: See, that's how I know you know me, Maxwell. You know I love you. Thank you so much for talking all that jazz. I wish you so much success on your tour. I wish you more success on the album, and I can't wait to see you. Take care, baby.
9: Thank you. God bless, and thank you. Thank you for your time. Appreciate
5: it. All right. I'll talk to you soon.
9: All right. Bye.
0: Ever wonder what happens behind the scenes of the D.L. Hughley Show?
2: 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Sing na na na.
0: D.L. sings the hits.
10: Na na na.
0: You know what it is.
10: I want to love you. T.Y.T. Pretty Young Thing.
0: The D.L. Hughley Show.
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0: 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And we're back.
2: Now it's time to take a peek into Jasmine's
3: Uh-uh.
2: All right, see, there you go.
3: That's kind of like from D from What's Happening. Uh-uh.
2: Ooh, you in trouble.
4: Dear Diary, I don't know if you know this about me, but I'm a bit of a germaphobe. Now, most of my friends know this, but this one particular girl, the one that I told you has multiple dates right now until she finds whatever it is she's looking for. And by the way, I'm not mad at you. If you know what you want and you ain't getting it, keep looking till you get it. Anyway, so we're out to dinner and she brings him along. Now, I don't know him, but it's a group of us and we're all having a good time. And he reaches over because he wants to taste my drink. And he actually drinks from my glass. I'm like, what in the Nancy Drew mysteries is happening here? I don't know you like that. So she gives me a look because she knows I'm a germaphobe. And she wants me to still continue to drink out of the same glass. You got me messed up. When I tell you, I called the server over very quickly and promptly asked for a new drink. And he was like, well, what's wrong with the old one? I'm like, your mouth was on it. And I don't know where your mouth has been. Now everybody at the table is mad at me because I've upset the balance of happiness. Am I wrong? I think he's wrong. Anyway, my girlfriend is supposed to call me today and we're going to talk about it. She can be mad at me if she wants to, but I tell you what, tell your man to keep his mouth over there and not over here. You see what I'm saying?
2: Some people get so upset with me, they never miss an opportunity to let me know how they feel in our segment called... I'm getting effed in 15 minutes and there's not a damn thing you can do about it. It's the DL Hughley Show.
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8: And it's your boy, Special K, another Short Bus Records banger, baby, baby. Now listen up, everybody. Michael Jackson's bodyguard recently revealed Michael was a martial arts expert with two black belts. Here's I'll Beat Your Ass. It's another bang on Short Bus Records, baby.

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1: Black women die in childbirth, and that poor people die of starvation and sickness is directly attributable. And you look at where that happens the most. 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
4: Sometimes people get really upset with the things I say, so we're going to give them an opportunity to vent with our segment called F.U.D.O. Hughley. 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Hughley correspondent, Little Niecy James.
5: Hello, this is Niecy James, your F.U.D.O. Hughley correspondent. Our first F.U.D.O. Hughley comment is from Facebook. Honeypot99 says, D.L., you maligned your daughter for her saying a woman can have as many sexual partners as she pleases, as long as she stays safe. You seem to have a problem with women exploring their sexual freedom while expressing men can do whatever to whoever they want and be applauded for their sexual exploits. DL, if men can do it, so can women. F*** you, DL Hughley. Our next F.U. DL Hughley comment comes from the DL Hughley show page. Pookie22 says, DL, I hear you every day saying how you stick up for the little guy and you stand to be the voice of various social causes. But I wrote you a letter about my Uncle T-Bone. He's wrongfully in prison for robbery. I explained in the letter that just because there were three eyewitnesses, DNA evidence, and he was caught in possession of the stolen merchandise, doesn't mean he did it. After reading my letter, you didn't even write back, much less help my Uncle T-Bone get out of jail. F*** you, D.L. Hughley. Today's last F.U.D.L. comment is from our D.L. Hughley show page. Cosmopolitan24 says, D.L., why is it every time you open your mouth, you say something nasty or the sexual innuendo? With you, it's always sex this or sex that. You must not be getting any because you're always talking about it. But when I think about it, if I were your wife, I wouldn't want to give you any either. F*** you, D.L. Hughley. Well, that's it for this week. This has been Niecy James, your F.U.D.L. Hughley correspondent. And until next week, bye!
6: The D.L. Hughley Show.
4: I want my brother and sister to go, and you took them with you, and you let them have lunch, but you didn't buy them.
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4: Yeah,
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4: It's better than being home, waiting for your daddy to never come to see you.
8: I don't think that's nice. 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
8: because they're children.
4: Or what if he goes to take them to Disneyland, and he lets them stay in the parking lot with them?
9: Yeah, wait in the car. 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
11: 10 awesome facts few people know. I bet I don't know a lot of them. By Vita Lawson.
18: Let's see. Let's see. Number 10. Each year, there are more than 40,000 toilet-related injuries in the U.S.
19: I didn't know that.
11: I
19: didn't know that.
11: Wow. That's weird to know.
18: Yeah, that is weird to know.
11: I know that the one toilet injury is when you sit on the toilet too long, you get up and your legs are dead.
20: Yeah.
18: And your legs are dead.
19: Or if you push too hard, you can cause an aneurysm.
11: Yeah, or you start and then you don't have no toilet paper and nobody's around to bring you something to get there and hop to the... No one ever does that.
20: Pinch and hop.
18: Number 9 of the top 10. Awesome facts few people know. There are only 2 times that we know of that snow fell in the Sahara Desert.
19: I knew that.
11: What? Is that when a drug plane failed?
18: That's what I'm thinking. They thought it was snow or something else. Okay. Number 8 of the top 10 awesome facts few people know. Recycling just one tin can, saves enough energy to watch TV for 3 hours.
20: For sure.
11: I didn't know that.
18: I didn't either. Okay. Why do they give you so little money for it?
20: Well, 3 hours of TV ain't worth a lot.
11: If you're going to get thin toilet paper, make sure you get ready to get a lot of manicures.
18: Number 10, awesome facts that people know. Mike Tyson offered a zoo attendant $10,000 to let him fight a gorilla.
21: I knew that.
20: I'm glad he didn't let him do it.
18: You don't know?
21: Yeah, me neither.
18: Man. Crazy. Why would you fight
11: that gorilla? That gorilla would have beat the hell out of Mike Tyson.
18: For sure. Number 6 of the top 10 awesome facts few people know, except for Kyle. In the U.S. in 2022, approximately 35 million people used online dating as a way to meet somebody.
11: Wow.
20: Word?
11: Okay.
18: 35 million.
11: Wow. Is Tinder in that too?
18: Yeah. It's online dating, for sure. Number 5 of the top 10 awesome facts few people know. A sheep, a duck, and a rooster were the first passengers to take a trip on a hot air balloon.
20: Huh.
11: And they're also the first ones on the Ark, too.
18: A duck.
11: And they did an Affleck commercial.
18: I wonder why they chose those particular animals. It's so weird.
11: Sound like a knock-knock joke.
18: Yeah.
11: Sheep, a duck, and a mule.
18: And a
20: rooster.
19: Walking into a bar. And
18: number 4 of the
11: Charlotte's Web.
18: Awesome facts people know. Banging your head against the wall for at least 1 hour.
11: Banging your head against the wall.
18: Burns 150 calories.
11: Yeah. And it also makes your neighbors mad at you.
18: It also makes you lumped up.
19: And it makes you forget you were fat in the first place, as well as your social security.
18: And that's it. Number 3 of the top 10 awesome facts few people know. In Switzerland, it's illegal to own just one guinea pig.
21: I knew that.
11: Yeah, I don't know much about white women. The only thing I know about Switzerland is IKEA.
18: Well, you can have probably a white woman, but you just can't have a guinea pig.
11: Wow, you can have all the white women you want, but
18: sure you can.
20: How many guinea pigs? You gotta have more than one. You gotta have two.
18: You can only have one guinea pig.
20: Oh wow! Yeah, no, you can't have one. You gotta have more.
19: They're social animals.
18: That's what I said. It's illegal to own one.
11: You can own all the you want, but not guinea pig. Bro, great.
18: Just one.
20: No lonely guinea pig.
18: Right. Yeah. Number 2 of the top 10 awesome facts few people know. 95% of people text things that they could never say in person.
21: I don't believe that.
18: I think so. It's easier to say, break up with somebody, just do it via text.
11: Jesus, Jasmine, that wasn't the same.
18: Who wants to hear all that crying and sobbing? Or happiness, I don't know. And the number 1 of the top 10 awesome facts few people know, 7% of American adults believe chocolate milk comes from brown cows. That's impossible.
11: Wait a minute. It doesn't? Okay. Wait. It doesn't?
20: Wow.
11: What? It doesn't come from brown cows?
18: Surely you knew that.
11: I thought half and half came from gay cows. I thought.
20: Jesus Christ.
11: I thought strawberry came from Irish cows. I didn't know.
20: Wow.
18: What?
11: So you mean chocolate milk does not come from brown cows?
18: Mm-mm.
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18: No, that is not what happened. Replay the tapes, kid.
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2: Gotta be tough for a black dude to drive a NASCAR because the police keep pulling over speeding. But I'm in a race. Don't pull that race car with me.
3: You an E.G.A.R. in NASCAR?
2: Yes! No, what, they have no shirt, no shoes, no service, yeah. Right? No, when you're a proprietor, you can serve any way you want to.
1: Yeah, you can.
2: Yeah. I remember one time I saw this dude with a shirt off to go to Applebee's to get them riblets, which are delicious. But they're like, you can't come in there with no shirt on. I was like, it's Applebee's. Everybody come in with no shirt on. This is a higher class. But, you know,
1: there's been a lot of controversy about owners of restaurants saying certain things like, you know, you can't come in if no blacks or Asians. There was one that said if you are not a Trump supporter, you couldn't come in.
2: Well, what would I want to eat? I don't eat white bread and mayonnaise. They said no Asians, no black people.
1: Yeah.
2: They said no Mexicans. None of that food got cooked. I know that.
1: No, that's right.
2: No blacks, no Asians. I tell you what, no Mexicans. All you eating is hot water. I know that. On the next D.O. Hughley Show, sometimes people get really upset with the things I say, so we're going to give them an opportunity to vent with our segment called...
4: At the Halls Hughley. With D.O. Hughley.
1: La, la, la, la, la,
4: la, la, Merry Christmas.
2: That's no Burl Ives Christmas album, but it's okay.
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2: All right, ladies and gentlemen, join us on the program as a dude. I'm a big fan of. I don't want to be weird about it because, you know, that could be weird when people are too fanish. But please put your hands together for Harry Lennox. How are you?
12: I'm doing good, Brother D.L. How are you, sir?
2: I'm wonderful. You know what I love about you the most? You can call on the phone and get credit. You could tell. That voice, you can get credit. Nobody asked for telling you. I don't... he's a... What? Give me that house back.
12: Well, if it's any consolation, I just got turned down for some extra credit.
2: Thank God. Thank God. Where do I start? You're like a... You like a Paul Robeson. Like, you have that kind of, like, gravitas. Like, when I watch you,

0: it just seems like you're a throwback to all of the actors that set the stage for the things we're allowed to see now.
1: Well, that's high praise. Thank you. I'm a big fan of Paul Robeson. Of course, you know, he still has, by the way, the longest, the record for the longest Shakespeare performance on Broadway. His Othello had more performances than any other Shakespeare that's ever been on Broadway. So.
0: See, I would never have known that. See, I don't, if he wasn't in a Tyler Perry play, I wouldn't know who he was. I just wouldn't. If he didn't play my dear, I don't care.
1: Where you? He would have been.
0: Man, my dear got a deep ass voice. Where are you from originally?
1: I'm born and raised in Chicago, Illinois, Southside.
0: Okay. Okay, because I don't know why, but I said maybe this cat was born in England and raised here, because you have that, I'm telling you, you have that kind of, that deep, even when, my favorite role of yours was in Five Heartbeats. That's okay. When I became a huge fan. And we told you to leave it alone, Eddie, but you kept going. Now, man, that's my favorite role. What is your favorite role to have played?
1: So I think that's certainly up there, but probably the most fun I had was playing Adam Clayton Powell Jr. in a Showtime film about Adam. It was called Keep the Faith, Baby. And so that's my favorite one that I've done.
0: What are you working on now?
1: So I'm actually building a performing arts center in Chicago on a personal level. I got a bunch of people helping me. It's called the Lillian Marcy Performing Arts Center. And then DL, you and I have something else in common, which is that we belong to the same fraternity.
0: Oh, you're a Q? I knew I loved you. I knew it before. Even before I found out about your horrible credit score. And then even before that.
1: Yeah.
0: I knew I loved you. You know what I was, because you always so, like, I very rarely hear you, like I remember when the whole, Will Smith thing went down, and you were, most people like just scattered, but you had say what you had to say, and people had an opinion about it, but you stuck to what you believed. And I think even though I had never met you, and it just played into the guy I thought you were. Like, it's so nice to meet somebody, even if it's on the phone, and they don't disappoint you. Like, I've met people, and I'm like, man, I should have never met that dude.
1: Right.
0: I should have never met. And you're an Omega, so it's just, I knew it was going to happen. And now I'm fanning out and I sound weird. Jeez, I'm sorry.
1: I love it, man. You've done such a great job representing the fraternity, man. So keep doing what you're doing.
0: I will indeed. Yeah. Can you do something for me? Give me that line for Five Heartbeats, man. Do it for me.
1: Oh, man, which one? You did it so well.
0: Eddie Kane. Now, look, Eddie, you told me you was going to get off that stuff. We told you to leave it alone, but you didn't.
1: All this drinking and drugs stuff before. You said you would quit.
0: Hey, Harry Lennox, man, it's a pleasure, man. Do well, man. And you know what? Skip, give them to the number to the credit people that I advertise for. We're going to fix this.
1: Hey, you can always just loan me a couple grand.
0: Let's get off the phone now. See, them damn Omegas, that's how they are. All right, frat. Take care, man.
1: Hey, great to talk to you.
0: Yeah, likewise, Harry Lennox Jr. Thank you.
2: This Memorial Day, the D.L. Hughley Show salutes our heroes who served. Let's remember their sacrifice by not turning your backyard barbecue into an emergency. Have a safe and smart one.
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0: When you see things like what happened in Virginia, where they had a special election and expanded seats for the Democrats, Republicans have been putting their fingers on the scale of the elections forever. 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
5: Welcome back to the D.L. Hughley Show. We're hanging out here with Effion Crockett.
6: She asked.
7: She changed my name every time.
5: Effion. Avion.
7: Effion. She put an E on it.
5: Avion.
7: No. Nope.
5: Effion.
7: Avion.
5: Effion.
7: Appreciate you.
5: Crockett. I just want to get it right.
6: So you're German and black, right?
7: No. I'm Trinidadian. I grew up in Germany by way of the army. So I'm not German at all.
6: Really?
7: I just grew up there.
6: Yeah, everybody told me you were German.
7: No, I'm not Boris Kojo. No.
6: Who knows? Who knows?
8: I lived in Ramstein.
7: Yeah, you know what I'm saying?
6: Oh, your parents were in the Air Force?
7: No, my dad was in the Army.
6: But you're Trinidadian.
7: My mom is Trini, yeah.
6: So I'm
7: a mutt. I'm Tiger Woods, literally.
6: But you were raised in Germany for a long time?
7: Yeah, yeah. From 5 to 16.
6: You speak German?
7: Sehr right? kleine. Yeah.
6: Every time a German says something, it always sounds like
5: nervous.
7: Yeah.
9: Make cream, man.
8: It do sound like racism.
7: Right. Make you that's how I feel about country music, too.
6: Right. No matter what.
7: It just sounds like racism.
6: Right.
8: Especially when you start talking
5: angry.
8: Authoritative.
6: Yeah. I know your dog just died, but I think you said
7: I'm quite sure you said
6: you're a breakdancer.
7: It's in your teeth. With floss.
6: You're a breakdancer, actor, and a comedian.
7: I do it all, man.
6: So you can't nobody tell you no.
7: Tell my I green light myself.
6: Right. You crack me up, man. Your Instagram cracks me up.
7: Man, come on, brother. You too. We always see each other and be like, hey, man. You that
6: man,
7: post.
6: That's like you. Well, who did you just do that, man? Do people still like? I know on stage people take a lot of heat for the things they say, but right. does that happen to you a lot on Instagram too?
7: No.
6: No,
7: I don't care.
6: Right? No, I'm saying you care, but people do say things, right?
7: No, I don't really get like people getting offended and all that. I'm sure somebody might get offended,
6: right?
7: But if they do, I don't care because right. I know the spirit in how I said it. I'm not gonna let them take the freedom that we have on stage.
6: I agree.
7: I'm just not gonna do it.
6: I agree.
7: And we in this baby wipe ass generation now right. where you can't say nothing.
6: Right.
7: Everybody's upset about something.
6: Right.
7: So at this point, you never could please anybody throughout right. history. Right. You could never please everybody. Right. So why try?
6: Mm-hmm.
7: So now I do what I want on IG.
6: Yes,
7: I do what
6: do.
7: I want on stage.
6: Yes, you do.
7: I don't care.
6: Yes, you do.
7: Yeah.
5: So nobody's off limits. Nothing's off limits for you.
7: Now, I'm not going to say that because, again, I know the spirit in why I said it. So if I already edit myself because I have enough respect for somebody who died or somebody's illness or something, then I'm
6: you
7: not going to tell
6: you. You already did a background check. You did your due diligence.
7: It's just, yeah, my own ethics right. won't allow me to do things that I feel like is going to downgrade somebody
6: right.
7: or, you know, degrade somebody or make somebody feel a way. So I stick within my lane, but within my lane,
6: right.
7: I'm free to do whatever.
6: Some things you... I want. I'm not gonna like that because I don't want to. I don't want to.
7: Yeah, I'll think about it first. Right. I'll be like, you know what?
6: Right.
7: That might not be the
6: right
7: thing
6: probably
7: to say.
6: Shouldn't say that.
5: I probably.
7: Too late, sin. Damn it.
5: Probably.
7: here's the thing, man. Back in school, back in like middle school, I remember Jonan on. It was this little fat ginger. It was the twins, right? Right. And one of them was in my class. And
6: in America
7: this is in Germany actually.
6: Yeah.
7: Yeah, but we were in American schools
6: right.
7: in Germany.
6: Right.
7: And I was roasting dude for like 20 minutes. Everyone was like laughing at
6: right.
7: him and I could see the pain on his face
6: right.
7: like melting
6: right.
7: like hot wax
6: right.
7: just on the inside. I felt bad because I remember what it felt like for when people was bullying me.
6: Right.
7: And I pulled him aside afterwards and I apologized to him. So that little moral
6: right.
7: compass for me still stays there.
6: Right.
7: So as hard as I go, there's certain things where I'll be like, all
6: right,
7: Afe.
6: Right.
7: You
6: if you're a redhead German dude, I'll let you slide because I saw that. I did that before. I don't want to do it again. If you look like the dude from Game of Thrones, I'm stop.
9: You're mad enough.
7: But I'm going to pull my foot off the gas.
6: I think people think that a lot of comics don't have what you just described, which is a level of compassion. And
7: yeah.
6: and that we do have a mechanism that we screen things through.
7: We have a filter.
6: An internal, like we all have ids.
7: Yeah.
6: But I think the artificial ids are what I have a problem with. Like I'm supposed to ascribe to your moral code. That's where the problem is.
7: And it's,
6: you
7: think
6: I'm like you do. Yeah, it is.
7: It's some, look, some people go wherever they want to go with
6: right.
7: comedy. And I got to respect them.
6: Right.
7: But,
6: right.
7: you know, until you talk about my mom.
5: Right. Right. Then it's a problem.
7: Jay Phillips.
6: Shut up.
5: Oh my God. Thank you so much for stopping by. We really
7: thanks for
5: appreciate
7: having me.
5: It.
10: The fun.
7: Yes.
10: The fun continues with the D.L. Hughley Show. Now, sometimes people get really upset with me, so we're going to let them vent on our segment called F.U.D.L. Hughley. Won't you please welcome our F.U.D.L. Hughley correspondent, little Niecy James.
11: Hello, this is Niecy James, your F.U.D.L. Hughley correspondent. Our first F.U.D.L. Hughley comment is from Facebook. Passenger 57 says, D.L., are you seriously so stuck up that you look down on people who don't have enough money to fly first class? Do you really have the flight attendant pull the curtain so you won't have to look at the coach passengers? And this attitude is from a B-list actor who starred in Soul Plane. F*** you, D.L. Hughley. Our next F.U.D.L. Hughley comment comes from Facebook. Healthy22 says, D.L., every time I turn around, you are giving health advice like you're a doctor or something. You're always saying, don't eat that because it has too much sugar or too much fat or too many nitrates. And don't use antiperspirant because it causes cancer. You think you are a doctor on Grey's Anatomy the way you shell out advice. But every time I see you, you have a cigar in your mouth and a drink in your hand. Why don't you take your own advice and save your liver by not drinking so much? And I'm sure your cigar has more nitrates and causes more cancer than the barbecue you keep warning us about. F*** you, D. Hughley. Our last F.U.D. Hughley comment is from Instagram. Nomenclature77 says, D.L., why do you always mispronounce music artist names? They are pronounced Stokely, Eric Benet, En Vogue, Kenny Lattimore, New Edition. Those are just a few names that you constantly mispronounce. As long as you've been speaking for a living, you think you know how to talk. F*** you, D.L. Hughley. Well, that's it for this week. This has been Niecy James, your F.U.D.L. Hughley correspondent. And until next week, bye.
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0: Now it's time for the streaming movie review with Alibo, the streaming hack warrior.
6: I'm there, said I'm the Anani. All I'm there, say, I'm me, I'm me, I'm. Uh-oh. Dear.
0: What's that, Alibo?
6: We are in the month of the May, and everyone is watching the In the BA playoffs. It is fun to watch. The In the BA playoffs are like a rap battle with jump shots, lots of personal fouls, technical difficulties, and the biggest stars always lose. Uh-oh. You know, it is like watching the ultimate battle, like watching a polar bear and a grizzly bear fight over who is the best bear. It's like two mountain goats headbutting on a cliff, except they pause every 2 minutes for a timeout headbutt replay review. Uh-oh. The NBA playoffs is like your ex. They start off exciting, then drag on forever. And by the end, you're just hoping for a clean break. I'm serious. Today's movie has nothing to do with the NBA playoffs, but it does have a crazy girlfriend. The movie is Obsession, starring Michael DeJohnston and India De Navarrete. In this movie, Michael plays a teen that's in love with Indy, but he has no gun. He is afraid to shoot a shot. I'm serious. So he goes to the mysterious One Wish Willow to win Indy's heart. Then he finds himself getting exactly what he is asking for, but he soon discovers that some desires come at a dark, sinister price.
7: Oh.
6: And what is the price?
7: What?
6: She is obsessed with him. She is like a dog at a barbecue. Zero chill and laser focused on the grill. She is like a restraining order waiting to happen. Already knows his mom's address and what time he takes a number. Poo. Uh-oh. This girl is crazy. And most people will find it scary. But, dear mom, brother, you know, I am a warrior. What the average man finds scary, I find sexy. My ex-wife, Simsi, was so jealous. When I came home, she would smell me like a drug dog. Uh-oh. One time she created a Tinder profile pretending to be me just to see who swiped right and then threaten them. Or sometimes she would screenshot every girl who liked my post and then rate them one between the 10 in a notes app titled Threat Level. Now, that is true love, my own brother. I'm serious. I like this movie. It is a love story with a bang and a knife. I'm serious. I give this movie 3 handbags. And because it is May and the end of the horse racing season is already gone, I won't send you a pack of my Kentucky Derby dogs. Hot dogs made from the losing horses of the Kentucky Derby. The meat is so fresh, the whip marks are still on them. I'm serious. This is Alibo, your hacking warrior, with the Stream Hacking Movie Review. Hamne selam ni anani. Stay safe and healthy. Hamne, hamne, ham.
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0: Summer, we're taking our streets back with peace. The faith community of St. Sabina is calling on the entire city to stand together for the Summer Peace Takeover Friday, June 5th at 7 p.m. Join thousands of Chicagoans for a powerful rally and march for peace featuring special guest, Chicago's own Chance the Rapper. 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
2: Good morning, and welcome to Tuesday. It is the 26th of May, the year 2026. It's the Rufus Williams Show. I'm Rufus Williams, and as always, thrilled, delighted, and excited to be here with you this morning, and so appreciative to each of you for waking up with Rufus. The team is all in place, but importantly, I don't have time to talk to anybody because waiting for us to speak this morning is none other than Mayor Brandon Johnson. Mayor Johnson, good morning, and welcome back to WVON.
3: Hey, good morning, Rufus, and thanks for having me back, man. I appreciate it.
2: You're welcome anytime. We look forward to you joining us on whoever show it is. So I certainly look forward to you getting up early and getting in with us. Did you have a reflective Memorial Day?
3: I did. You know, I'm often humbled by the job, right? And when you are commemorating in a very meaningful way the contributions that our people have made, and service members, the sacrifices that the women and men of our community have made for the liberation of the entire globe, it is always a time to honor those who paid the ultimate sacrifice.
2: Amen to that. And it's important, you know, as you see, the weather was great yesterday. Everybody's moving around. Everybody's doing everything. But the real emphasis of the day can never be forgotten. So thank you for that. And we made sure that we picked it up here. Thinking about all these things, Mayor, you recently hit your third year anniversary on May 15th. Let's begin there. Talk about how these 3 years have been. Have they gone fast? Have they gone slow? What have been some of the accomplishments and learnings that you've had in these 3 years?
3: Well, they certainly have gone fast. And I would be remiss if I did not just give a special shout out to the class of 2026. I dropped my son off at Kenwood Academy his freshman year 4 years ago, just before I made my announcement. And today with his other classmates, the Kenwood Broncos, are graduating today, and so many other CBS. I'll be delivering the commencement speech at my son's high school and, of course, at CBS. So thank you to all the parents and the staff, the administrators that have worked so hard to surround our young people and to ensure that they can now, you know, take that next step in their next chapter of their lives. And so now here we are, you know, 3 years later, I'm, you know, shoulder deep into building the safest, most affordable big city in America. And Rufus, if you remember when I was running, and you were a part of that smorgasbord, if you will, of community town halls and debates, and community safety was a top issue, right? And since I've been in office, crime has continued to decline. In fact, last year we had the fewest amount of homicides in 60 years. And look, one homicide, one shooting is still one too many. But at a time in which, you know, this is a challenge, right, because of the disinvestment that's coming from the federal government, cutting the ATF budget by 30%, cutting off community violence intervention work by over $800 million. We've had to really, you know, pull, you know, our resources together to continue to drive violence down in the city of Chicago.
2: Well, let's first of all, congratulations on your son and the graduation and your speaking there. This is the time of year that I really love, because it is the time that we do honor these accomplishments of the young people and their families that got them there. And I just got back from New Iberia celebrating my grandniece's high school graduation. So it is a big deal. For all of them. So should be fun to be there and be speaking at your son's graduation, which makes it look, don't embarrass your son, man.
3: I'm trying. Listen, I was practicing my speech last night. He said, "Dad, you cried there the entire time that you practiced. Please get yourself together."
2: It should be memorable on so many levels. Where is he going? What's next for him?
3: He's going to Eastern Illinois, Rufus. He's a smart a boy coming into his manness, and he's learned over the years of watching me as an elected leader He realized that the people who really run the world are those who have accounting and finance degrees. So he's going to study accounting and finance. He's going to play soccer over there, Division One, mid-major. Very proud of him, man. You know, raised on the west side of Chicago, playing in the public league. There aren't too many examples of black boys on the west side playing in the public league, getting the chance to get to play soccer. There's only four Americans on his team. Every other player on the Eastern Illinois team are all from different countries. So I'm very proud of him and fully expect, you know, him to have success, just like I'm rooting for every other kid that's coming out of high school.
2: Indeed. Congratulations to him and congratulations to your family and the entirety of all those who are graduating from our schools this year. You hit on so many things right there in your first comments, Mayor. Let's talk about safety. During this weekend, my wife and I took a long walk over to the lake and down the lakefront yesterday. I live in Lincoln Park. So, you know, the diversity there, the demographics were a bit different than some of the other beaches that we go to further on the south side. But I did hear one that we had less violence this Labor Day, this Memorial Day, than other holidays. But then we also hear about the teen takeovers. We heard about officers being harmed. We heard about a shooting yesterday. You get the real. What really did happen this weekend? What's happening this year? How are we doing as it relates to violence now?
3: Yeah, well, it's all the above. I mean, listen, you know, if there's one act of violence, is one too many. Even with the positive trends that we are experiencing, those numbers don't apply to individuals who have fallen victim to violence. And it's something that grips my heart every day. I'll just be, again, completely vulnerable because this is family. You know, Friday, a 74-year-old man was shot. Right now, one of the suspects is his grandson. There was a 2-year-old who got access to a gun. And the 2-year-old shot himself with a gun and is no longer with us, right? I mean, these are tragedies that do not necessarily make it into the headlines, but these are the experiences that I have every single day. These are the calls that I get every day. And as much as it's a tragic, it does drive me that much more to get illegal weapons off the streets and to make sure that, you know, we're holding people accountable, but that we're also creating opportunities. And this past weekend, over the 4-day period, yes, you know, we did set ourselves apart from other administrations and how Memorial Day has gone traditionally. And yet we still have had, you know, these gatherings that, quite frankly, you know, Lucas, that they're not all teenagers, man. And I just think it's important that we don't allow this narrative to suggest that somehow that the folks who are gathering are all underage. They're not. The 18-year-old that the incident that you were speaking of, where the alleged 18-year-old ran their vehicle into a crowd and injured several officers, that individual was not in violation of a curfew. And yet their act caused harm and was incredibly reckless and dangerous. And so what we have work to do is to prevent these gatherings from happening to the best of our ability, right? When we get word of them, you know, we deploy, we intercept, we intervene. But in some instances, like the one that happened going into Sunday morning, there were students apparently who after prom were hanging out. There were adults out there as well. My son went to prom. He was not out at 3 o'clock in the morning, I can tell you that. And these gatherings can be dangerous, and in this case, it certainly was. And so as much as we have worked to intervene, to intercept, to prevent these gatherings from happening, I still need the support of all of Chicago, right? Because it's not just policing alone. We are enforcing the law. We are enforcing curfew. We are, you know, dispersing crowds if they are dangerous. And the superintendent has the authority to do that. And, you know, I confirm, you know, his authority to do that. But in too many instances, you have teenagers that are intermingled with adults in these gatherings that are unauthorized that have led to some of the dangerous encounters that too many people are experiencing.
2: when we start to look at this, we talked yesterday about teen takeovers. We talked yesterday about some of the other issues. And one of the ones I pointed out, or I was asked about when I was out of town, was what happened back in November when these children, 10 to 13 year olds, attacked this 9 year old and his mom and his daughter, his sister, down on the far south side. The question that comes in all this is, when and how do we hold parents, truly hold parents responsible for what their children do? What can we do that makes it better beyond saying and knowing that they are should be responsible for their children? But what else can we do that reinforces that fact?
3: Yeah. Look, I still think it's twofold. It's definitely opportunity. We do have to create better spaces for young people, but we also have to be very honest about the level of trauma that people are living in the midst of. And we have to, all of our systems have to be held accountable. It's our you know, government, it's, you know, faith community, the business community, and of course our parents. You know, look, Rufus, there are laws in the books, right? Just like there are laws in the books that say that you shouldn't shoot someone, and people still do it, right? Yeah. And so I guess what I'm offering today is, as much as I know that, you know, accountability is a mechanism that has to be used and enforced to deter people from bad behavior, and certainly from dangerous and harmful behavior, it's really going to take a concerted effort of all of us to work within our systems of care to create stronger places of accountability. And so that's, you know, our community-based organizations, our businesses, government, all of us have to come together to ensure that we're not just holding people accountable and enforcing the laws that are in the books. And we have to do that. You know, but if we believe that incarceration is the answer, you know, Lucas, we did that in the 90s, right? And we had more people in jail than any other country on the planet. And we had, you remember, 800, 900 people being killed every year, right? And so this is a very sobering moment, quite frankly, because there aren't any easy answers. And to just point the finger at one entity or one individual or one politician, you know, or one, you know, bad actor, that's not going to get us there, to your point. And so, yes, enforcing law and what we have seen over the last 3 years, let's take Austin, for instance. More young people have been hired in the Austin neighborhood than any other community. And we saw a decline in shootings and homicides by 30%. Auburn Gresham, anywhere from 28 to 66% in reduction. There were 976 kids who were hired there. Roseland, we saw a reduction in shootings by 39%. We saw a reduction in homicides by 100% in Roseland. 100% reduction last year, and there were 966 14 to 24-year-olds that were hired. North Lawndale, that's your hood, 867 young people hired from that community, and you had a reduction in 50% in shootings and 66.7% in homicides. What I'm saying is there are no easy answers, but what we do know is that the safest communities in America have one thing in common. They invest in people. I get it. We want people to be held accountable. People should be punished for harming and wreaking havoc in our communities. But when we talk about what works, there's clear evidence over the last 3 years since I've been mayor. We've increased youth summer employment by 55.6%. And those very communities, Austin, Auburn, Gresham, Roseland, South Shore, North Lawndale, all of them experienced reduction in shootings and violence. I think there's a direct correlation there between investing in our people, accountability, and creating safer communities. And there's no administration in modern history that can say that they oversaw the city of Chicago at significantly historic lows in violence. But also, by the way, more people are visiting our city than any other time in the history of our city. And we have the busiest airport in the entire world. So there's obviously value in people coming to our city. People want to come. They are coming. We're the only city that has experienced population growth. We're the only mayor in the last decade that can speak to that, right? And so it's because of these critical investments. There's a lot of work to do. Don't get me wrong. I know what I inherited, right? In 2022, there was 800 people that were killed from gun violence, man. That's horrific. And we've cut it in half since I've been in office.
2: Yeah, no doubt. And these things, these team takeovers, as I do research, are not, this is not only Chicago that this is happening. This is happening in cities across the country.
3: No, you're absolutely right, Rufus. They're actually all over the world. And you're seeing these trends. And I think that's why I think there's something else that's going on here, because there are teenagers all over the world that are gathering in these large spaces. And, you know, I was just talking with the mayor of Detroit. I know what she's dealing with. Talk with the mayor in D.C., what she's dealing with. And if you listen to what she's saying the same thing. It's accountability and it's opportunity. If you look at what's going on in Atlanta, Andre Dickens is dealing with it there. But this is happening in cities across the globe. And look, I'm confident that if we all come together and, again, create opportunity and hold people accountable, that the decline that we're seeing in shootings, the declines that we're seeing in homicides, you know, we'll see better engaged spaces for our young people, and you'll see less of these, you know, dangerous and unauthorized gatherings taking place.
2: Indeed. I want to shift, Mayor, before we run out of time, to a couple of other things. One, when last we talked, not here, but when we talked at City Club, we talked about some of the changes that were happening in your administration and that those things continue to happen. One that we often talk to here is Dr. Ige. We relied on her. I didn't see anything that suggested that any of the information that came out was troubling. There was some other things that may have caused her to change from being in your administration. But is there any concerns about any of the information that we rely on coming out of the city that changes because of these changes in personnel?
3: Yeah, and listen, you know, I don't, Rufus, I don't really dig into to personnel issues. What I will say is that, you know, the time that Dr. Ige was here, you know, she helped, you know, oversee a very tumultuous time in our world's history, from the migrant mission to measles outbreaks that, you know, we worked hard to prevent from spreading. You know, I'll give it an exclusive breaking news here on WVON. But on Wednesday, I'm proud to report tomorrow. I'm going to report that the life expectancy in Chicago has increased, and the life expectancy gap between Black Chicago and White Chicago has decreased. And I'm going to speak more pointedly on Wednesday about some of the things that we've done through our public health, through community safety, that continues to create stronger opportunities for our people to live in safer and more affordable communities. But the time in which, you know, Dr. Ige served, I'm grateful for her leadership.
2: Thank you for that. And certainly I have a lot of respect for Dr. Ige. So good to hear that, and good to hear what happened there. Good to know that this the gap is decreasing. Now, are you going to give that talk, Mayor, from the plane like the dude in Washington does as you're on your way to see the Pope?
3: Man, let me just tell you, man, with this long weekend that I had and all this emotion that I'm dealing with my oldest going off to college, man, this might be the best sleep I might get. We'll be on the airplane. but, you know, Titus already took shots at me, by the way. As soon as he picked up the phone, he just starts yelling at the phone, "Go White Sox, what's going on with your Cubs?" I'm saying that with the Pope, I'm going to have some very serious conversations about a number of issues, not to mention the fact that, you know, he is formally, you know, acknowledged the harm that slavery caused and the role that the church played in it. But I'm certainly going to talk about giving a blessing to the South Side and the North Side so that our teams are in the playoffs come this fall, man. But it's a real true honor. I was with, you know, Mother Jackson on Sunday after we went to St. Benedict African Church there on the South Side. And she shared just some ideas around how Reverend would approach this. So I'm going to do my best to channel, you know, the great, you know, late Reverend Jesse Jackson. And one of the things I'm going to talk to him about is how we bring the pulpit and the pen together. His pulpit, you know, my executive authority, to really not just shine a light on the conditions that, you know, people are experiencing around the globe, but how do we create transformation so that the least of these are taken care of in our society.
2: Such an honor to be able to be there and be with him. I know we're well past time, but I have to ask you this next question because I don't know when you're going to come back and talk to me again. So I try to get it all in. But we are now getting into the throes of the election of a Chicago Public School Board, the first fully elected board for this city. given that no matter whether the mayor has control or not, the city is going to be gauged about how our schools are doing.
3: That's right.
2: What will your involvement be in these upcoming school board elections?
3: Yeah, that's a great question. Look, you know, it's interesting, Rufus, you know, Mayor Harold Washington supported an elected school board until he became mayor. And it's well documented, right? And I'm the first mayor in the history of Chicago to actually hold to that value. I do believe in democracy, particularly the time in which the Voting Rights Act has been gutted. So I think the more we can give our folks an opportunity to set the direction of our future, particularly our young people and our families, the better. So what I'm going to do is I'm going to continue to lay out the vision. You know, Rufus, two quick things. Three, you know, I released the largest TIF surplus in the history of Chicago to protect our public schools. No other mayor can say that they gave $500 million to protect our Blacks to the Success program, to make sure that we're protecting our special education, of which, you know, students with IEPs, that continues to grow. But second thing is we're going to need the school board to fight alongside of me in Springfield for a progressive revenue man. The fact that the dominance of this legislative session has been around how do you protect the property taxes of billionaires and corporations at a time in which the Trump administration is literally gutting every single public accommodation that we have fought for. It's just mind blowing to me. So that's the second thing. We got to fight for progressive revenue, a billionaire's tax, digital ad tax, all that's important. And then finally, I'm going to continue to lay out the vision around sustainable community schools. You know, this is a model that, you know, I embraced in the last teacher's contract. We expanded it to almost 40 schools. Dyett High School, for instance, is a sustainable community school. Folks might remember that I went on a hunger strike to keep that school open, and now that school has produced state champions, right? So between sustainable community schools, between, you know, making sure that we're fully funding our schools, and then to make sure that, you know, we're working in Springfield to do that, that's the role that I'm going to continue to play, and I'm going to encourage everyone to get involved in the school board races and then hold those school board members accountable, but even more importantly, help those school board members secure the funding from Springfield. The city of Chicago is due $1.6 billion right now at a time in which they're trying to figure out how to, you know, give the Bears $4 billion over the course of 45 years. It just doesn't make any sense. But that's the role I'm going to continue to play as the first and only mayor to ever send their children to public schools. This is imperative to me as a former public school teacher, as a beneficiary of public education. I'm going to fight, like, you know what, to ensure that our ancestors' dream becomes realized.
2: Mayor, never enough time to talk about all the things that we have to talk about, but we certainly appreciate the time that you share with us. Congratulations on your son. Safe travels to visit with the Pope. And you don't need to produce my show, but let him know that if he wants to call in, we'd love to have a conversation with him.
3: I most certainly will. That was pretty dope, wasn't it? All right, thanks, Rufus.
2: Be well.
3: All right, bye-bye.
2: All right. And with that, let's find out I'm way behind everything. So let's catch up, beginning with Annette in the news.
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0: Another summer-like day in Chicago as temperatures climb into the 80s once again. Good morning. I'm Annette Flournoy, and here's what's happening. Chicago Mayor Brandon Johnson is about to travel to Rome to meet with the Pope. Before leaving, he spoke exclusively with WVON's Rufus Williams this morning. One main topic, Memorial Day weekend violence and teen gatherings. He says one of the challenges is that all of the individual causing chaos is not underage.
3: The alleged 18-year-old ran their vehicle into a crowd and injured several officers. That individual was not in violation of a curfew. And yet their act caused harm and was incredibly reckless and dangerous. And so what we have worked to do is to prevent these gatherings from happening to the best of our ability, right? When we get word of them, you know, we deploy, we intercept, we intervene. But in some instances, like the one that happened going into Sunday morning, there were students apparently who after prom were hanging out. There were adults out there as well.
0: Later this morning, the 18-year-old suspect the mayor spoke about is expected in court. Rashard Johnson is accused of driving the car that plowed into a group of Chicago police officers during a massive teen gathering near Roosevelt Road in Loomis on the west side Sunday night. Five officers were injured. According to reports, some of the officers suffered broken bones. The 18-year-old faces attempted murder charges. There is a growing push for answers to address those large teen gatherings. The latest one happening last night near 57th Street Beach in Hyde Park. It looked like hundreds of people were seen trying to climb over a wall. Police cars were lined along the lakefront as officers tried to gain control. Part of DuSable Lakeshore Drive was shut down for a while and traffic had to be rerouted. And then a few blocks away, there was a more violent gathering where police say three teens were shot near 55th and Cornell. Authorities say an 18-year-old and two 19-year-olds were taken to the hospital and are expected to be okay. Meanwhile, another chaotic scene developed near North Avenue Beach Monday night. Well, a group of Chicago aldermen are calling for parents to be called out. They want parents of teens who get arrested past curfew to be held accountable. Alderman Brian Hopkins is among a group of Chicago aldermen who wants to use a law that classifies contributing to the delinquency of a minor as a Class A misdemeanor. Apparently, they are working on drafting an ordinance to apply this law to parents of minors who are caught out past curfew at one of these illegal gatherings. They are calling for parents to cooperate and manage their children. In other news today, Sonny Rollins, saxophonist and restless genius of jazz, died at the age of 95. Sonny Rollins is a towering figure in jazz whose career spanned over seven decades. He is celebrated as one of the most powerful, intensive tenor saxophonists of our time. That's a look at our news now on 1690 WVON. Traffic and weather up next. WVON News Time, 7:38.
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0: welcome back. So I have no chance of catching up with myself until I get to the end of the show, but I'm going to do the best that I can. But before I go to my next break, let me take this call from Brother Hall. Brother Hall, good morning. Welcome to VON. What's on your mind this morning, my friend? Brother Hall? Brother Hall, I'm trying to take your call. Let's put it back on hold until we can get all that organized. Titus, last night, there was almost a basketball game.
1: Two teams showed up, for sure.
0: Well, one team showed up. The other one was, I don't know, it was worse than the Globetrotters and the Nationals.
1: Yeah, big time.
0: Cleveland dialed it in really early.
1: Yeah, I don't get it. I mean, they put up no fight. You got Kenny Atkinson talking before the game, talking about analytically we're up in the series. Just all types of foolishness before the game even started. And then when they actually started, I mean, Cleveland, they were jogging down the court defensively. Like, they just gave up all hope on any chance of coming back in the series.
0: It was embarrassing. And half the stadium seemed like it was New York.
1: Yeah, it was. I mean, you got all the celebrities from New York. You see Tracy Morgan, Timothy Chalamet, Ben Stiller, Spike Lee. I mean, it was ridiculous. I mean, put up a fight.
0: It was nothing left. And it must have been that first game when New York came back in the fourth quarter, just took their heart out fully, totally, completely, and entirely. And so there they went. So New York is setting records, and Cleveland is part of that record book. So here we go, and they sit and wait for either the Spurs or the Thunder, who are going to beat up on each other for the next three games to see who gets to play.
1: Yeah, I'm excited for this one. To me, this is my finals right here because of the fact is that both of these teams are really good.
0: Yeah.
1: So whoever, to me, wins this series is going to win the NBA Finals. I don't think the Knicks have a shot against any of those teams.
0: It'll be interesting because the Knicks are rolling, so it'll be fun to watch. Let's take a quick break. When we come back, there's a lot that's been going on in D.C., and lawsuits in the court seem to be the way that things ultimately get finished. We have a professor from Northwestern joining us to talk about one of these cases that involves his sister, Lisa Cook, at the Fed. We'll be back to talk with Professor Jim Spetta right after this.
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0: Smart conversations with smart people makes us smarter. And that's exactly what you get on Bound and Woven with Rufus Williams. This isn't surface level talk. This is where

0: experts, where books become blueprints, and where ideas are challenged, not just discussed. From Colin Woodard on Nations Apart, to Gloria J. Brown Marshall breaking down the history of protests in America, to Gary Tyler sharing a story of resilience and redemption in Stitching Freedom. These are not interviews. These are conversations that matter, because every book has a story and every story has a deeper meaning. Bound and Woven with Rufus Williams on Bond TV. 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
3: Hey, Chicago, it's Sir Henry Cheatham, your Magnolia Blues man. 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
9: If you have to take northbound DuSable Lakeshore Drive right now, you might want to find an alternate route. Right now, it has been closed for quite a while because of an earlier accident. But right now, we are just getting word in real time that the lanes along DuSable Lakeshore Drive have just reopened. Apparently, there was an accident earlier near 47th Street. Traffic was pretty much solid all the way back to Marquette. Right now, we're seeing some movement, but things are still pretty packed. You're looking at a 36-minute trip, 67th Street to Jackson. Elsewhere along DuSable Lakeshore Drive, just fine. Things are heavy, but moving along the inbound side of the Ryan, a 30-minute trip from 95th Street to downtown. Right now, getting to the Ryan along the Bishop Ford and Tuskegee Airmen Memorial, things are still relatively quiet. If you're on the Stevenson, though, 56 minutes in from I-355 to DuSable Drive, 45 traveling out. A 51-minute trip along the Eisenhower from Thorndale to the Burns Circle, outbound just about 45 as well. And on the Kennedy, a 30-minute trip in from O'Hare to downtown, getting to the airport heavy and slow at 41 minutes. Taking a look at our weather, another summer-like day in Chicago. Temperatures climbing into the mid-80s once again. 86 is our official high, 62 our low tonight. We're up to 70 at Midway, is 70 degrees in Washington Heights, and 70 here at the Talk of Chicago. That's a look at traffic and weather now. I'm Minette Flournoy on the Talk of Chicago, 1690 WVON.
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0: Welcome back. The current incumbent of the White House is taking huge steps, trying to do so many things unilaterally that should be in the control of Congress, that is not part of his responsibility, that really ultimately ends up at the Supreme Court. Trump versus Cook is one of those that is an ongoing landmark Supreme Court case centering on whether or not he has the ability to unilaterally remove a Federal Reserve governor. This Federal Reserve governor that he's looking to remove is Lisa Cook. Back in August of last year, he removed her, in fact, saying that she committed mortgage fraud back in 2021 before joining the Fed. The allegations suggest that she misrepresented her residency status to receive more favorable loan terms. He said that this was behavior that constituted gross negligence and provided that as cause for her dismissal. Lisa Cook has denied those allegations and sued to block her removal. We have joining us this morning a professor from Northwestern's law school, James Spetta, who is actually the Elizabeth Froehling Horner Professor of Law at Northwestern, to talk about this. He focuses there on antitrust law, administrative law, torts, business associations, and telecommunications. He's been there since 1999, has been co-president of the law school's Global League, and served as the interim dean during the pandemic. There was something I saw in here. Oh, Jim oversaw significant DEI initiatives, curriculum reform, and new international and cross-campus joint degree programs. Jim Spetta, good morning and welcome to WVON.
1: Happy to be here. Thanks for having me.
0: Good to have you. But I'm looking at this and I'm seeing DEI in your biography. Is that okay? Is that okay at Northwestern these days?
1: It was okay with me. It's still okay with me. Northwestern's policies are now beyond my control.
0: All right. Well, let's talk about the matter. I'm glad that it's there. And glad whatever you did in that case is important. And it even ties back into what we're talking about this morning, because this whole issue with Lisa Cook, and I just kind of summarized it. Tell us, is there more that we need to understand about what's happening with this case?
1: I think your summary was spot on. I think there's a broader context that you also referred to of the president seeking great additional powers. And where it relates to the Cook case is the president has essentially sought to eliminate the independence of many federal agencies, independence that Congress had codified starting in the late 1800s when it created some of these agencies to try to put them a little bit beyond politics. The Fed may be the most important example of this today, but it is a strategy that the president has been taking all across the government.
0: How and why is he doing this? Why haven't others done it? And what can be done? Because it feels so anti-democratic the way in which he is coming through and doing things at his will, as well as pushing others to show fealty to him. How and why is that happening, and why is that being allowed at this point?
1: So the reason it hasn't been done before is because there's a Supreme Court case from the 1930s, it's called Humphrey's Executor, which explicitly held that these statutes were constitutional and that the president's power to eliminate the people who run independent agencies like Lisa Cook on the board of the Federal Reserve could not be fired by the president just because the president didn't like their policies. That decision was the law. It was treated as the law until around 2010, when the new Supreme Court, or the newly conservative Supreme Court, expressed its doubts in the constitutionality of those restrictions on presidential power. And it wasn't until this administration that the president decided to make a frontal attack on the independent agencies or the independence of those agencies. And why it did that is there's a comprehensive program in this administration that was sort of put in a blueprint called Project 2025, written by the Heritage Foundation, to eliminate constraints on presidential power all across the government, consistent with this new Supreme Court view of the limits on Congress's power to rein in the president.
0: Looking at this from a broader standpoint, and I can't read anybody's heart, but the evidence would suggest some other things, and it doesn't escape anybody that Lisa Cook is a black woman. As Donald Trump has looked to remove her and done things in that space, and one of the reasons why I elevated the DEI and your background, does there seem to be something larger happening within this administration that does not include many people of color, many certainly not many black folks, not many women in the spaces in which he is doing these things? And again, is that legal? Don't answer that question yet. We got to take a quick break, find out what's in the headlines. When we come back, more with Professor Jim Spetta on what's happening with in Washington, and particularly his Trump versus Cook case at the Supreme Court.
2: Another day of some sunshine and warm temperatures as temps are expected to climb well into the 80s. On this Tuesday, May 26, 2026, I'm Annette Flournoy, and in the headlines, just ahead of his trip to Rome to meet with the Pope, Mayor Brandon Johnson spoke exclusively on WVON this morning. One main topic, Memorial Day holiday weekend violence and teen gatherings. Later this morning, the 18-year-old suspect accused of driving a car that plowed into a group of Chicago police officers is due in court. The 18-year-old faces attempted murder charges. National news from the Black Information Network is next on Chicago's only urban talk radio station, 1690 AM WVON, Berwyn, Chicago. It's 8:01.
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4: Two siblings are facing charges after a Chicago police officer was attacked during a traffic stop. Officer Kevin Manigan's mother.
5: They should have never been let out for their previous crimes. I feel so relieved that they're behind bars.
4: Michael Sofer and Monica Mejia are charged with aggravated battery to a police officer. A black man who went viral for his redistricting speech is now considering a run for office. Marshawn Kamis gained attention for criticizing efforts to weaken majority black districts at a Louisiana State Senate committee hearing. He says the public response has inspired him to explore a possible campaign. And former First Lady Michelle Obama says she still hasn't watched Viola Davis portray her in the First Lady series that streamed on Showtime and Paramount Plus. Appearing on Kiki Palmer's podcast, Mrs. Obama joked it's the one thing she can't bring herself to do, while adding she admires Viola Davis. Get BIN News Now on demand 24/7 on the iHeartRadio app. Here's more with Terry McCready.
6: New Jersey's Black Senator Cory Booker says it's time for a new Democratic Party leadership.
7: People are suffering, people are hurting, and they're going to support the leaders. And I'm seeing this in Tallarico, in Ossoff, in Cooper, in North Carolina, that those leaders are stepping up and saying, I don't give a damn about parties, I care about people.
6: Booker on CNN's State of the Union, also calling for a renewed Democratic vision. He says it's most important to make American realities the priority. President Trump says it's just part of the job. This after a black 21-year-old gunman opened fire near the perimeter of the White House. Over the weekend, House Speaker Mike Johnson says we live in a heightened threat environment.
8: I keep telling my Democrat colleagues, you cannot demonize the other side, call them Nazis, call the president a threat to democracy and all that, and expect that some crazy people will not be triggered by it. We got to turn that down.
6: Nasir Best reportedly had prior run-ins with local law enforcement. He was killed by Secret Service, and a civilian suffered non-life-threatening injuries in the incident. Maryland Senate President Bill Ferguson is suggesting a new stance on mid-decade redistricting after initially railing against it. Battles over congressional maps are mounting nationwide ahead of the midterms. Ferguson had earlier sounded the alarm about drawing a new map, warning it could trigger legal challenges and public opposition. That position helped stall efforts backed by Black Governor Wes Moore and other Democratic leaders who have been working to reconsider the state's district lines prior to the next election cycle. In recent days, the state Senate leader said the rules have changed, adding that Maryland must respond as the ground shifts. Ferguson's remarks clear the way for a possible special legislative session. This comes after the Supreme Court decision clawed back provisions in the Voting Rights Act. All right, five Chicago police police officers are recovering after they were struck by a vehicle while trying to control a teen takeover on Sunday on the city's west side. Here's one of the witnesses.
3: It looked like millions of kids out here. Kids were all on top of their cars. They were stopping in the middle of the street, twerking, and it was ridiculous.
6: They say three officers remain hospitalized. An 18-year-old who allegedly drove the car is in custody. The CPD says the vehicle jumped a curb and slammed into a patrol car, utility pole, and a fence before coming to a stop. A gun was reportedly also found inside. Thousands of small-scale gold mining operations across Sudan are becoming closely linked to the country's brutal conflict between the military and the military rapid support forces. UN-commissioned experts say large quantities of gold have been smuggled out of the country to finance armed groups controlling mining sites in Darfur and Kordofan. Despite the risks, many Sudanese say mining is their livelihood, as Sudan produced 70 tons of gold last year, generating roughly $2 billion in revenue, according to official figures. Stay informed, stay connected, and subscribe. Follow VIN News This Hour wherever you get your podcasts. I'm Terry McCready for the Black Information Network.
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2: 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Now hear his spirited conversation on the Talk of Chicago. 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
7: Starting with DuSable Lakeshore Drive northbound, things have opened up and back on the move. After that earlier accident near 47th Street, traffic was solid back to Marquette. Now things are moving at a much more normal pace. You're looking at 22 minutes from 67th Street to Jackson. As you make your way from Hollywood to Monroe, now a 16-minute trip, we're seeing some stop-and-go traffic from Irving Park Road to North Avenue. The Ryan, now a 30-minute trip from 95th Street to downtown. Things are still moving well along the Bishop Ford and Tuskegee Airmen Memorial for now. If you're on the Stevenson, still just about 56 minutes in from I-355 to DuSable Drive, 40 traveling out. The inbound side of the Eisenhower, now almost an hour. You're looking at 57 minutes from Borndale to the Burns Circle. Give yourself 55 minutes on the return trip. And almost 40 on the inbound Kennedy from O'Hare to downtown, still a 41-minute trip to the airport. Turning to our weather, a few clouds, but warm again today as temperatures make their way well into the mid-80s. 86 is our high, 62 our low tonight. Right now, the National Weather Service says we're holding pretty steady right now at 71 degrees at Midway. It's 71 in Jeffrey Manor and 71 here at the Talk of Chicago. That's a look at traffic and weather now. I'm Annette Flournoy on the Talk of Chicago, 1690 WVON.
8: 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It's Rufus Williams on Chicago's Essential Storyteller, WVON.

0: Welcome back. We are talking with Northwestern Law Professor Jim Spetta, talking about what's going on in Washington, specifically this Trump versus Cook case. Lisa Cook being the governor on the Federal Reserve, who Trump looked to remove from office back in August of last year. Professor, right before the break, I asked a longer question, longer described, but the essence of it is there a race involved in this looking to remove Lisa Cook from the bench that you can determine?
1: Well, my opinion is yes, race is involved. In the first couple of months of this new Trump administration, more than 300,000 black women were dismissed from federal government employment, and that was a highly disproportionate number in terms of dismissals. Dr. Cook is the first black woman to serve on the Board of Federal Governors. She's the only member of the Board of Governors who was dismissed. In his attack on independent agencies, President Trump also dismissed Dr. Gwynne Wilcox, who was the first black woman to serve on the National Labor Relations Board. Now, the president doesn't give reasons for the most part when he dismisses people from employment in the federal government, so we don't have a smoking gun evidence that this is racial discrimination, but the evidence seems that it's focused and disproportionately falling on black women who are employed in the federal government. So I'll leave it to the lawyers and the politicians, but it doesn't look good.
0: It doesn't. But Mr. Law Professor, let me ask, what is it that should be done in that case? Obviously, this is a push back at her being removed illegally. But when we look at the numbers and when we look at the evidence and we look at what's happening there and in other parts of the government, what can be done that pushes against this removal of black people from these important positions that they have, in fact, earned and in many cases are more qualified than those who may be removing them?
1: Well, there's litigation to be sure, and in the cases of employees protected by civil service laws, in the cases of other heads of agencies, there's been litigation, and we're going to know in the next couple of months what the Supreme Court thinks of at least the Cook case and a case involving a commissioner of the Federal Trade Commission, Rebecca Slaughter. But I think it's politics that has to answer this, and I'm disappointed that Congress has been so inactive. There is a lot at stake here. More than 600 economists, just to come back to the Cook case, more than 600 economists said that dismissing Dr. Cook would set such a bad precedent for the independence of the Federal Reserve and the independence of monetary policy in this country that we could risk a recession, not just in the United States, but around the world. And I think those are risks that Congress needs to take seriously and reinforce the regimes that Congress put in place to protect employees against unjustified dismissal, certainly against racially motivated dismissals. That's where I think we need to have a lot more action.
0: To your point,
1: unfortunately, our Congress is very divided.
0: Well, divided and moving in another direction. So to your point, it would seem, one, we rely on the courts, but also the voting matters. But that's still going to be a long-term answer to things that are happening immediately now. And quite frankly, there's concern about what this court comes back with some of the rulings that they've made. When we look at these things, and this is not the first time that the Supreme Court has made rulings that seem to be just bass-ackward. What do we do in these cases where the Supreme Court seems to be off-kilter with the results that they come back with?
1: That's a big question. I do think Congress has a number of tools to express discontent with the Supreme Court. The people have tools to express their discontent with the Supreme Court. The most aggressive view is to do what President Roosevelt threatened to do in the 1930s, which was to expand the size of the Supreme Court the next time that the Democrats have power in the presidency and the Congress to do so. That might be an extreme reaction, but I think awareness of what the Supreme Court is doing. I mean, you referenced voting, the Clay decision, which is just fresh out from the Supreme Court, was a decision by the Supreme Court, which is going to lead to substantial disenfranchisement and decreased representation of blacks and other people of color in Congress, if it goes forward the way it looks like.
0: Which, again, you know, we look back and in history, we've seen Plessy versus Ferguson. We've seen the Supreme Court do things that were just wrong. But it took years, a lot of years, before those things were reversed. And we have to, what I think I heard you tell us, is that Congress can pass laws that would overstate even what it is that comes from the Supreme Court. Is that what we ultimately will have to rely on to the extent that this Congress makeup can change?
1: Yeah, ultimately, when the courts move in a direction that the people don't like, the people prevail if the people come out and vote, if the people get their expression in Congress, which is why the decision in Clay to me is so troubling, because it seems to me to move us away from being true democracy instead of being moving in the direction of a true democracy. But you're right, it's going to take a while. I have still some hope in the American experiment, but that's a discussion we have to be having in a very serious way.
0: In a very serious way and all the time. One of the other places that you are strong in is antitrust. I'd like to talk to you, if we can, about what's happening in the media space with this potential merger with Warner Brothers and Paramount. Are you good with that?
1: Of course, sure.
0: All right, let me take a quick break. When we come back, more with Professor Spetta from Northwestern. We'll be back right after this.
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0: Welcome back. So you heard Annette tell you how bad the traffic has been on the drive, DuSable Lakeshore Drive. 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Back to my guest, Professor Spetta. Professor, there has been a consolidation in the media space, and particularly looking at what Paramount has been doing and their potential merger with Warner Brothers. It seems with all these things, it does feel like there are some antitrust issues involved. Are we not at that place yet?
1: Oh, I think we are. And the concentration that you've referred to has reached unprecedentedly high levels in certain parts of the media market. And there is an antitrust case ongoing with respect to the Warner Brothers Paramount merger, but the merger's been closed because the federal government decided that it wasn't going to assist in the antitrust case. And I think even apart from antitrust, I have a big worry these days that the current administration is trying to clamp down on the media, particularly media with which it disagrees. We saw Stephen Colbert's last performance last week on CBS, and certainly CBS News has been greatly changed. And with respect to Paramount Warner Brothers, I have significant concerns that the administration is going to bring pressure on CNN to change its news reporting. And we just have a very great lack of independent news voices such as this radio station in America these days.
0: What do we do? I mean, if the lawsuits are already being filed, if those things are there, and again, you know, it unfortunately seems to be our point of last resort, and we know that it's deliberative, so it's going to take some time. But in the meantime, it seems like these things are moving, and to the extent that it's impacting media right now, this current FCC, there has already been a point of people already silencing themselves on certain opinions that go through. So it just feels like our democracy is being hampered entirely just because we don't have the discourse or the opinions or the facts as we know them to come out.
1: I agree with you. I mean, in our previous segments, I pushed on Congress to do more, and you were quite right to say Congress is perhaps not the best short-term solution here. I think there are opportunities for entrepreneurship, for new local voices. My friends at our Medill Journalism School are leading efforts to support local media. Those of us who are interested should be seeking out those outlets, Block Club Chicago, other innovative outlets supporting this radio station. And that's what we can do as listeners to make sure that not just us, but our fellow citizens have access to independent voices.
0: Thank you so much for all that, especially including us in there. What do you do differently as you teach law students in this current environment? Does this change the curriculum? Does this change their outlook? Does this change people going into the law? What do you do and what are you seeing?
1: Well, I will say that applications to law schools are way up, in part due to, at least according to our admissions people, in part due to the current environment. I have changed what I do in class, in part because we have a new slew of opinions every year from this Supreme Court who's trying to remake the law. But I would also say that I do a lot differently to address what is a fundamentally uncertain time for our students, uncertain because of our divided politics, uncertain because of the changes that AI seems to be bringing to certainty of employment and other concerns. And so I just, you know, I'm sensitive to where our students are, how our students are living their lives as well. Nevertheless, they are what gives me hope. These students who come every year, who want to work hard, who when they learn these tools really want to go out and change the country for the better, for their own definition of what's the better, to be sure. Our students have come from lots and lots of different backgrounds. But that's what gives me hope working with.
0: Well, you know, Shakespeare said first, let's kill all the lawyers. But I think in this case, we just need to have more because we got a lot in front of us. Professor Jim Spetta, Northwestern Law School, thank you so much for giving us all of this time this morning and sharing your intellect. We appreciate you.
1: Well, thank you for having me. I really enjoyed it.
0: I look forward to doing it again. Be well. With that, let's find out from Annette what's going on in the news. When we come back, it's Tuesday. We'll talk with Kamini Khan. We'll be back right after this.
15: Another warm day in Chicago as temperatures climb into the mid-80s. Good morning. I'm Annette Flournoy, and here's what's happening. Chicago Mayor Brandon Johnson is about to travel to Rome to meet with the Pope before leaving. He spoke exclusively with WVON's Rufus Williams this morning. One main topic, Memorial Day weekend violence and teen gatherings. He says one of the challenges is to dispel the myth that all the individuals causing chaos is underage.
16: The alleged 18-year-old ran their vehicle into a crowd and injured several officers. That individual was not in violation of a curfew, and yet their act caused harm and was incredibly reckless and dangerous. And so what we have worked to do is to prevent these gatherings from happening to the best of our ability, right? When we get word of them, you know, we deploy, we intercept, we intervene. But in some instances, like the one that happened going into Sunday morning, there were students apparently who after prom were hanging out. There were adults out there as well.
15: Later this morning, the 18-year-old suspect the mayor spoke about is expected in court. Rashard Johnson is accused of driving the car that plowed into a group of Chicago police officers during a massive teen gathering near Roosevelt Road in Loomis on the west side Sunday morning. Five officers were injured. According to reports, some of the officers suffered broken bones. The 18-year-old faces attempted murder charges. Well, there's a growing push for answers to address those large teen gatherings. The latest one happening just last night near 57th Street Beach in Hyde Park. It looked like hundreds of people were seen trying to climb over a wall. Police cars were lined along the lakefront as officers tried to gain control. Part of DuSable Lakeshore Drive was shut down for a while and traffic had to be rerouted. A few blocks away, there was a more violent gathering where police say three teens were shot near 55th and Cornell. Authorities say an 18-year-old and two 19-year-olds were taken to the hospital and are expected to be okay. Meanwhile, another chaotic scene developed near North Avenue Beach Monday night. Well, today, hundreds of Uber and Lyft drivers are heading to Springfield. They're going to try to convince state lawmakers to approve a bill that will allow them to form a union. It's called the Illinois Transportation Network Driver Labor Relations Act. If it passes, Uber and Lyft drivers will gain the right to unionize so they can better negotiate pay, benefits, and working conditions. Drivers in Massachusetts are the first in the country to gain union certification. That's a look at our news now on 1690 WVON. Traffic and weather up next. WVON News Time, 8:32.
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15: You're looking at a 35-minute triple on the Ryan from 95th Street to downtown. Right now, pretty much stop and go from 55th all the way in. As you make your way along the Bishop Ford, things are still looking pretty good. Tuskegee Airmen Memorial now 17 minutes in from I-80. We're seeing some minor delays right around 111th Street, then slow all the way in. As you make your way along DuSable Lakeshore Drive, things are much better now that that earlier crash northbound has been removed right around 47th Street. 22 minutes from 67th Street to Jackson right now. Hollywood to Monroe, 17 minutes in. If you're on the Stevenson, still just shy of an hour from I-355 to DuSable Drive outbound, a 50-minute trip. You're looking at 55 minutes along the Eisenhower from Thorndale to the Burns Circle outbound, just about 55. And the Kennedy in from O'Hare to downtown, 40 minutes, now 40, getting to the airport. Taking a look at our weather, another summer-like day in Chicago as temperatures climb well into the 80s. 86 is our high today under a few more clouds, though. 62 tonight. We're up to 72 at Midway. It's 72 in Auburn Gresham and 72 degrees here at the Talk of Chicago. That's a look at traffic and weather now. I'm in Flournoy on the Talk of Chicago, 1690 WVON.
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0: Welcome back. Kamini says we're going to be all right, so we're going to just rely on that. We are, as always, on Tuesday mornings at this time, joined by Kamini Khan. And Kamini, I have to tell you, I always think about the show, and people on my personal Facebook page, I will often begin with, let's learn something together today. And I look forward to this segment because we're learning something together. Talk to us, as we always do, about why it's important to have a segment like this on WVON.
1: Yeah, thank you, Rufus. I appreciate that. Again, good morning to the crew. Good morning to the WVON family. Definitely appreciate everyone listening in for your Tuesday check-in with your money. I think, Rufus, it's important that we get a chance to reiterate why we do this show. And it is about sharing information. But the reason we do it and why it's so critical to share information is because we want to be able to educate the listeners about different strategies and have different discussions about building wealth for ourselves, for our family, and particularly in the community. And so just like we talk about every single week, we're going to do a deep dive on a different topic in order to bring better understanding around these different strategies of building wealth, and not just building wealth, but actually protecting our wealth, which is just as important. Everything from understanding the stock market to home ownership and how you build equity through home ownership, owning businesses. And today we're actually going to be talking about our protection series. And so all month we've been talking about different ways to protect ourselves and our families. And so we're going to continue that discussion today as well.
0: You know, May has been Health and Wellness Month, and so today's topic seems to tie right into that. Perfect. You've been focused in on insurance, so where are we going today?
1: So our topic for today is, or our financial tip, is understanding health insurance, all the ins and outs. And we know that it can be quite complicated. And so we're going to have some conversation and break down some of the things people need to understand about your health insurance.
0: Okay, so this is not fun. This is not exciting. Why did you want to talk about health insurance as a topic?
1: You know, it's so important to talk about health insurance because people, you know, we get a lot of questions around it. And even though, you know, financial planning isn't, you know, so far as investments and things like that, doesn't directly deal with health insurance, but it's an important component of an overall well financial picture. And the reason is because, you know, it plays a critical role in just making sure people have access to quality care. And if you think about it from a cost perspective and the dollars that you spend out of your household and paycheck and the dollars that you could potentially spend, it really is an important piece of your overall financial foundation to make sure that you can protect your income. Because as we know, if you don't have health insurance, it could be very, very expensive to do it on your own. So it really provides a safety net. And so the technical definition of what health insurance actually is, it's a contract between an insurance company and an individual to pay for your health care costs in exchange for a premium. Your premium is what you pay for. So that's really what it is. It's just, you know, you're paying a company to be able to pay for your health care costs. And like I said, it's so important because, you know, it really provides a safety net to make sure that you can access quality health care. And so some of the things we're going to talk about today, I'm going to highlight on healthcare.org. And so you can always refer to healthcare.org to learn a little bit more about health insurance and healthcare in general.
0: Good stuff and good recommendation. What are some of the benefits of health insurance that people generally don't think about? I mean, we think about insurance broadly and we just think about health insurance as something that we have. But there are some other parts, particularly as we start to talk about wealth and retaining it. What are some of the things that we don't typically think about?
1: Yeah, you know, and so I've

0: mend this cost. And so that's one of the major pieces of it. And what we know is that, you know, if you don't have that care, you know, that debt can be really crippling. There's a stat that I'll share later with you around that. But that's one of the major reasons. Another reason, obviously, is just so we can have access to health care. People who have health insurance are more likely to seek out health care as opposed to if you don't. You know, if you don't have insurance, you're less likely to go to the doctor. So that's extremely important. It allows us to be able to access preventative care, which is extremely important. You know, just going to see the doctor, having those checkups, being proactive, which is preventative care as opposed to waiting till something happens. Obviously, that's a big benefit. And then peace of mind, you know, just, you know, knowing that you have that insurance, you know, maybe you're not using it every single year, but if you know that you have it, it can give you peace of mind to know that if something happens, I have something in place that's going to take care of me and my family, and particularly being able to protect us financially.
1: Can you give us some numbers? Because I think we kind of see a better picture if you can give us some of the statistics around health insurance.
0: Yeah, so just a few statistics I'll share with the listeners today. And so first, a really good statistic. So roughly around 91.7, close to 92% of Americans do have health insurance. So that's actually pretty good.
1: That's good.
0: The average premium or the cost of what health insurance is, and most of us get our insurance through employer-sponsored plans, meaning that, you know, our job provides that coverage. Of course, we can get it individually, we can get it through the job, or we can get it through the government. But as it relates to the employers, that average premium for a family plan is $22,460. And most of us probably are not paying that much. And that's because your employer is kicking in a lot of that money for you. So the average cost most people would actually pay is $6,100, right? So that difference is what generally what your employer is picking up.
1: Sounds like a good deal.
0: It can be a good deal. You know, obviously, depending on who you work for, those costs really do range from employer to employer. But that's huge, you know. And so being able to have that coverage through your job and not have to pay that full cost of coverage, it definitely is a huge benefit. And then one last stat I'll share is that, you know, medical debt is the leading cause of bankruptcy in the United States, with millions of people struggling to pay medical bills. And I know a lot of people can attest to it. You know, you're more likely to file bankruptcy because of medical bills than anything else. And so health insurance is such an important component to make sure that we can manage that and that that does not come into play.
1: Yeah, anytime you look at the bill that comes in from the hospital, from the doctor, anywhere, enormous, and see what's being paid, what it costs versus what you're paying, just looking at the bill may take you to bankruptcy. Even though you're not paying all of that, it's pretty significant what health costs.
0: It's huge. You know, the same prescription drugs you might get at Walgreens, you're going to pay a lot more when you're in the hospital. Absolutely.
1: Indeed. Now, you talked about a couple of things. You mentioned employer-sponsored plans. You talked about that. Mm-hmm. Talk to us about what some of the different plans are when it comes to health insurance.
0: So there are a few different plans I'm going to touch on today as it relates to health insurance. And so you have, number one, you have individual plans. And so if you can imagine, those are plans, you know, designed where individuals will take out that policy. And so you do have the ability and a few different ways to do it, to actually personally get a health insurance plan without going through your, say, employer per se. So this is something you can directly buy from individuals and families. I work with a lot of business owners, and so sometimes the business owner will get an individual plan. That's where you see it a lot. Or if you just, you know, if you don't have access to the job. These are plans that are really kind of tailored for individuals, for families, and there are different features and benefits that you can really pick to match what's best for you and your family. Another type of plan you have are employer-sponsored plans, which is where many people get their health insurance through their job. And so, obviously, those are provided by the employers, where you get a discount, like I mentioned earlier, where the employer will pay for part of that health care, and then you pay a certain percentage of it. And then the other one I'll speak on today are supplemental plans. And so supplemental plans, they really provide, they're designed to give you a coverage that provides kind of a gap or extra benefits. Think of things like dental insurance, vision insurance, or maybe some kind of therapeutic insurance. And so those are kind of the three categories that kind of falls into as it relates to the type of plans. Now, under that, you also have what most people are familiar with, which are private plans, right? And so most of us have private plans. And so the private plans

0: So for example, a PPO plan. Many of us have heard of, oh, do you have an HMO? Do you have a PPO, right? And so what is a PPO actually? And what does it actually stand for?
1: What the hell are you talking about? I got one of them.
0: Yeah. So yeah, most people will have one, PPO, HMO, right? And so the PPO is actually, it's called a Preferred Provider Organization. That's what it stands for, a Preferred Provider Organization. And so it's the type of plan where you pay less when you use the doctors or the hospital or facility that's in a network, meaning that the insurance company has contracted with these particular physicians or facility to pay lower costs. And so you pay a less cost when you use that, although that, you know, PPO plans are pretty flexible. You can go outside of the network and still have coverage. It's just normally
2: melodic.
0: It just normally doesn't pay as much. And you actually, one reason people like PPO plans is you don't necessarily have to have a referral to see a specialist. So it gives you a lot of flexibility in going to see a doctor, right?
1: But the PPO plans, preferred provider, basically means you get to go to your own doctor.
0: You get to pick out and you get to go to your own doctor. Usually those networks are very large and you have access to more people through a PPO plan. Now, on the flip side of it, you have what's known as an HMO. Or also called a health maintenance organization. That's what HMO stands for, a health maintenance organization. And so it's a type of plan where usually the coverage is a bit more limited, and you do have to have a primary care physician that you have to pick. And they act like a gatekeeper, where, you know, you go see them first, and they kind of help direct you if you need to see a specialist or you need to see someone about a certain ailment. They'll give you a referral. And so these plans are really designed to keep costs down. So generally, from a premium standpoint, you normally pay less than what you would pay with an HMO plan, because you have that gatekeeper designed to keep those costs down. Like, you can't just go to a specialist. You know, if you feel something, you have to go to your doctor first. Then they give you a referral to a specialist. And, you know, generally, they may or may not be able to cover if you're going out of the network, but particularly if you have an emergency, they'll cover that. But if you're going outside of that, you might be on your own. So that's how they keep those costs down.
1: And then there are a couple of other EPO and POS. What are those?
0: Yeah, so I'll touch on the POS plan. So some people have heard of POS plan, which is called point of service. A lot of plans actually are POS plans nowadays, point of service. And it just means that, you know, they have a network of doctors you can see, and you can generally pay less. So kind of like a PPO plan a little bit. But they do require you to get a referral when you're going to see a specialist. And so it's just some of the different kinds of plans. Like I said, a lot of this is kind of outlined on healthcare.org. So, you know, take a moment and kind of just, you know, go on there. It's a great site to find information about health insurance and healthcare in general. You know, the goal is just to be able to kind of touch on some of these to give people a little bit more understanding about what they actually have.
1: You know, so many of these things, as you're explaining this, I'm looking at, I think back to taking the CPA exam. And there were so many concepts that on their own seem convoluted. But when you back up and just think about it, it's pretty much common sense. They put some technical term around.
0: Yeah.
1: So you prefer provider, you're picking the provider. Health maintenance, you know, it's all pretty commonsensical. Yeah. Once you stop and think about it, and don't get distracted.
0: That's true.
1: By the complications of the terms.
0: That's
1: but
0: true.
1: Within all of these plans, there are some components. There are premiums, there are deductibles, there are co-payments. Talk about what those things
0: exactly
1: are and explain that inside of these plans.
0: Exactly. And these terms can be tongue twisters. A lot of people, you know, they seem so similar, but a lot of people say, well, what is the difference?
1: What is it?
0: Right? What is it? I know I'm getting a bill and I see this and I see this. So let's talk about what these actually, some of these definitions and key components as it relates to health insurance include. And so most people know what a premium is. Your premium is essentially what you pay. It's the amount that you pay to the insurer for having that coverage, or your employer, right? And so that's what your premium is, just the basic cost to have that plan. Now, deductible, you know, and so obviously many of us have heard of a deductible. And what is a deductible? A deductible is the amount that you have to pay out of your pocket before your coverage actually kicks in. So if you need some kind of procedure, or you need to go to the specialist and, you know, and see for some kind of purpose, you have a deductible. It could be $500. It could be $5,000. You're responsible for paying that first before the insurance would kick in any dollars. Okay. Then you have a copayment. Your copayment is usually just a fixed fee that you will pay when you go see a doctor. And so maybe when you go see your primary doctor, you know, you go do that checkup, you might have a copay that's $50 or $30, just a flat fee to go get that checkup, right? Then you have coinsurance. And this is kind of the confusing when people, you know, when you think about deductible and copay and coinsurance. So coinsurance is just the percentage that the insurance company will pay for a procedure, for a visit, after your deductible is met. So if your deductible is, for example, $500, you pay that. And if you need a procedure, now they may pay 80% towards that procedure, or 90%, or even in some cases, you got a good plan, they'll pay 100% towards that procedure. And so your coinsurance is the percentage that they will pay for a particular procedure or any sort of health coverage.
1: So just know that co-payment, co-insurance means you're paying some and they're paying some.
0: That's right. That's what you're responsible
1: co
0: for.
1: Co means us.
0: Co means us, and you throw deductible in there too, that means you too, right?
1: Right. And premium means you too. So all these things, you're coming out of all the and all this, but it also means you're not coming out with everything.
0: That's true.
1: And that is the purpose for paying the premium at the top.
0: Exactly. Because you heard that coinsurance amount. You can imagine if they're paying 80 and you're paying 20, you don't want to be the one paying 80, because that's a big difference. And so,
1: and the reason you have it is because you certainly don't want to be the one paying 100, because then you end up in bankruptcy. Talk about then what these coverage limits are. What does that mean?
0: Yeah, and so many policies, depending on, you know, the type of policy you have and where you get it from, some policies will have coverage limits, and so that's the maximum an insurance company would pay for all claims. So they might have a limit on there of $1 million, saying that, you know, whatever procedures and everything going on, they might have a limit of $1 million. It might be a limit of $5 million. So these policies, and not always, it depends on, you know, as it relates to the new healthcare law, whether they fall inside or outside, but some of them will have coverage limits. You also have network providers, which I mentioned earlier. Network provider is just, you know, is that particular doctor or that facility in your plan or out of your plan? If it's in your plan, it's likely going to cost less for you versus being out of that plan. So you always want to do a little research to make sure that the people you're going to see are included in your insurance network, because you'll save a lot of money generally. And then last but not least, there's something called exclusions, in which some plans will exclude certain types of coverage or benefits or particularly some kind of pre-existing conditions depending on the policy. So it's important to make sure you kind of understand the ins and outs of these policies, simply because they have a lot of ins and outs to them.
1: Look, that's why it's good you're doing this, and it's frustrating for everybody whenever we get into these things. So it's trying to figure out, who is the doctor that I go to? Are they in the network?
0: Yep.
1: What is it going to cost? Is it part of a PPO or an HMO? And what all these things mean? Typically, once you get it down first, then you're good until you need some specialized coverage.
0: That's true. And I always tell people, don't be afraid to reach out to your insurance company. You know, if you got a procedure or something coming up, reach out to your insurance company, because they'll be in the best position to guide you on, you know, who's in the network, who's not. They can even give you an estimate of what it'll cost to have a procedure. I remember I had to have an MRI some time ago, and I called my insurance company, and they gave me three places, and they told me the cost of three different places. Mm-hmm. It was the exact same procedure. One place $500, one place $1,000, one place $1,500 for the exact same procedure. So don't be afraid to reach out to your insurance company, because they can really kind of help you save money, because ultimately that's coming out your pocket.
1: Right.
0: And so, you know.
1: Right. Important in all those things, though, is that you want the best you can get, because we're talking about your body. We're talking about you or your loved one. We're not talking about what kind of tires you get on your car. It's a very, very different thing. Talk about some of the challenges as it relates to these plans, and give some suggestions about how people can help choose the right health insurance plan.
0: Yeah, absolutely. And so, you know, obviously, we're very familiar with all the challenges around healthcare. You know, obviously, one of the biggest ones is the cost. You know, premiums can be you know, very expensive. Obviously, I kind of gave you an example of what that can cost, especially for a comprehensive plan. So cost is always a challenge, and trying to find coverage that's affordable. Another challenge as it relates to health insurance and private health care in particular are the exclusions. And just making sure you really understand those exclusions in your policy, because maybe you thought you were going to have coverage for one thing, but that policy excluded that particular benefit. So making sure you understand that. Of course, policies can be complex, so understanding the details and the ins and outs. And then making sure that, you know, you're not overinsured per se. You know that's a very rare thing, but it is possible where, you know, you might have three coverages you're paying for, and you may not need to pay for all of those different coverages. And so that's just some, you know, some insights as it relates to being able to navigate health insurance overall.
1: Just know it's there. Insights, high level, you know where to go to find out some help with this. I'll give you the specifics. But before that, what are we doing next week?
0: All right. So next week, we got our Hot Topics conversation.
1: Okay.
0: And so, you know, every week we, you know, once a month, actually, we listen to questions from the listeners, and we start to answer those on the air and just talk about other topics in the news. And so next week, we got our Hot Topics discussion. So I'm excited about that.
1: Fantastic. And folks, if there are some things that we haven't covered, if you've got a hot topic that needs to get there, if you've got questions about health insurance, whatever we've covered, whatever you think we might cover, whatever we haven't covered, give them a call. 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
0: Thank you for that, Rufus. 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And again, thank you, Rufus. And I look forward to talking to the listeners again next week. Everyone have a great day.
1: Indeed. 630-575-5046, WVONWealthShow.com. 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Kamini, appreciate you. Appreciate you all for being with us today. Certainly grateful to the mayor and grateful to the professor for coming on to share some real important insights with us. And I always appreciate you for all the information you give us. Although we didn't get a chance to talk today, we'll pick it up when we can. It's just so much going on. And Titus, appreciate you. Welcome back, and stay away from those teen takeovers. Good to have you back in the studio, keeping all these things together with that cool dude behind you. I guess it's going to be wild in the next hour or so. And as, ladies and gentlemen, I'll ask you, as I always do, as you go through the course of the day, you will come across people who are dealing with things that you know absolutely nothing about. So please be kind, always. And with that, Annette, tell us what's in the headlines. And T-Dub, take us home.
2: Another warm day in Chicago as temperatures climb well into the 80s on this Tuesday, May 26, 2026. I'm Annette Flournoy, and in the headlines, just ahead of his trip to Rome to meet with the Pope, Mayor Brandon Johnson spoke exclusively on WVON this morning. Some of the topics: Memorial Day weekend violence and teen gatherings. Later this morning, the 18-year-old suspect accused of driving a car that plowed into a group of Chicago police officers is due in court today. And Sonny Rollins, influential saxophonist and a towering figure in jazz music, has died at the age of 95. National news from the Black Information Network is next on Chicago's original social media platform, 1690 AM WVON, Berwyn, Chicago. 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
3: Here's VIN News now. Two siblings are facing charges after a Chicago police officer was attacked during a traffic stop. Officer Kevin Manigan's mother.
4: They should have never been let out for their previous crimes. I feel so relieved that they're behind bars.
3: Michael Sofer and Monica Mejia are charged with aggravated battery to a police officer. A black man who went viral for his redistricting speech is now considering a run for office. Marshawn Kamis gained attention for criticizing efforts to weaken majority black districts at a Louisiana State Senate committee hearing. He says the public response has inspired him to explore a possible campaign. And for 19-year-old Michelle Obama says she still hasn't watched Viola Davis portray her in the First Lady series that streamed on Showtime and Paramount Plus. Appearing on Kiki Palmer's podcast, Mrs. Obama joked it's the one thing she can't bring herself to do, while adding she admires Viola Davis. Get BIN News now on demand 24/7 on the iHeartRadio app. Here's more with Terry McCready.
5: New Jersey's black Senator Cory Booker says it's time for new Democratic Party leadership.
6: People are suffering, people are hurting, and they're going to support the leaders. And I'm seeing this in Tallarico, in Ossoff, in Cooper, in North Carolina, that those leaders are stepping up and saying, I don't give a damn about parties, I care about people.
5: Booker on CNN's State of the Union, also calling for a renewed Democratic vision. He says it's most important to make American realities the priority. President Trump says it's just part of the job. This after a black 21-year-old gunman opened fire near the perimeter of the White House. Over the weekend, House Speaker Mike Johnson says we live in a heightened threat environment.
7: I keep telling my Democrat colleagues, you cannot demonize the other side, call them Nazis, call the president a threat to democracy and all that, and expect that some crazy people will not be triggered by it. We got to turn that down.
5: Nasir Best reportedly had prior run-ins with local law enforcement. He was killed by Secret Service, and a civilian suffered non-life-threatening injuries in the incident. Maryland Senate President Bill Ferguson is suggesting a new stance on mid-decade redistricting after initially railing against it. Battles over congressional maps are mounting nationwide ahead of the midterms. Ferguson had earlier sounded the alarm about drawing a new map, warning it could trigger legal challenges and public opposition. That position helped stall efforts backed by Black Governor Wes Moore and other Democratic leaders who have been working to reconsider the state's district lines prior to the next election cycle. In recent days, the state Senate leader said the rules have changed, adding that Maryland must respond as the ground shifts. Ferguson's remarks clear the way for a possible special legislative session. This comes after the Supreme Court decision clawed back provisions in the Voting Rights Act. All right, five Chicago police officers are recovering after they were struck by a vehicle while trying to control a teen takeover on Sunday on the city's west side. Here's one of the witnesses.
8: It looked like millions of kids out here. Kids were all on top of their cars. They were stopping in the middle of the street twerking, and it was ridiculous.
5: Police say three officers remain hospitalized. An 18-year-old who allegedly drove the car is in custody. The CPD says the vehicle jumped a curb and slammed into a patrol car, utility pole, and a fence before coming to a stop. A gun was reportedly also found inside. Thousands of small-scale gold mining operations across Sudan are becoming closely linked to the country's brutal conflict between the military and the paramilitary rapid support forces. Commissioned experts say large quantities of gold have been smuggled out of the country to finance armed groups controlling mining sites in Darfur and Kordofan. Despite the risks, many Sudanese say mining is their livelihood, as Sudan produced 70 tons of gold last year, generating roughly $2 billion in revenue, according to official figures. Stay informed, stay connected, and subscribe. 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

0: coming into the starting lineup. Richard, your thoughts on that?
1: I like it. Max Strus has been one of the guys that you can point to that has played with consistent effort.
0: Brunson guarded by Harden. Crossover. Finds Harden coming to the basket. Pass deflected and stolen. Allen got a piece of it. Here's Strus. He has started three other games in these playoffs.
2: And Donovan Mitchell knocks down the three. He loves that pump fake reload going to his left. He's missed a number of those in this series. As again, Mitchell Robinson, same action, right to the...
0: Harden upset, thought he was fouled. Harden pushes out to Shannon. Fakes the three, sidestep, another three-pointer, puts it in. Knicks are red hot once again. Mitchell against McBride, knocked away by Karl Anthony Towns. Alvarado tries a three. Towns on the flush. It's another Nick Avalanche.
3: Minutes of the third quarter clearly are critical.
0: Strus throws it up and Allen throws it down.
1: And again, the Cavaliers.
0: Another turnover. Ananobi, Brunson, alley-oop, and Ananobi with the slam. The turnovers once again killing the Cavaliers. Mitchell on the drive. Goes inside, lefty layup, backs it home, and the foul.
4: Mitchell!
3: This really is incredible what they're doing night in and night out.
0: As Towns drives down, Lance Kuhlhampus gun.
1: Go ahead and say it, Lance.
5: Well, it's the same thing.
1: From a player in his position, a player that has to come out and impact, he's earned himself some money.
3: Now, throws it. Now, this is their sixth consecutive road win.
0: It's over. Believe it, Knicks fans, for the first time in 27 years, the New York Knicks are going to the NBA Finals. The dream season continues.
6: 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Listen, guys, of course, it's Delta time. It's 9:13. We are up live on Facebook. Be sure to like the WVON page. Interact with me. I'll be sure to talk back with you. That's why you're listening to The Cleopatra Show. 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That's right. Check me out. Like and subscribe. And listen, if you have your broom, then you are a part of that sweeping activity. The Cavaliers got Pop Smoke, okay? And who is more excited than Spike Lee? I don't know. Maybe Ewing. I'm going to have to definitely check in with Titus on the ones and twos about this because I'm a highlight girl. I'm not a Stephen A kind of girl, but I'm a highlight girl. So I wanted to specifically put together a montage of just some of the moments that was just like, damn, that's how you feel? New York Knicks. And I'm going to do it in a New York minute. I got all the jokes ready for you all. Yes, I miss all of you all too. Good morning. Thank you for coming to class. Great grand rising. Thank God. What you thanking God for, Brother Wall? I'm so happy to see you all. Be sure to give me a call, 773-591-1690. It is very rare that I take time off in real life. I am a workaholic by nature. I enjoy what I do. So if I enjoy what I do, then I do what I do. But it was a great requirement that I not only spend some time with my family, but I would like to take a personal moment of privilege to acknowledge the first Juris Doctorate in my family, my baby sister, who earned her Juris Doctorate degree and will be practicing law as soon as she can pass the bar. So if you know anything about me, before I was a mama, I was already a mama bear. And I will box a bear about this girl. So, yes, we traveled to and fro nationwide and out the country for a very proud moment in my family's history. So I look forward to that Esquire. But right now, little Dr. Watson, Juris Dr. Watson, as we like to call her, she didn't get that law degree. And I'm very, very grateful. So I appreciate you all. Very thankful for those that came in and sat in. Apparently, my big brother was in here yesterday, Obadeli. For those that came in and held down the show, special thanks to my super producer for her tolerance of all of the personalities that blessed the mic. But yes, I'm back in the booth and we're cooking. We're cooking with some fish grease, okay? The New York Knicks, and we're going to talk it out in the New York minute. The phone lines are yours, 773-591-1690. I am a big Spike Lee fan from a cinematography standpoint, right? But when it comes to Spizike, courtside. He is the most invested. I am just taken aback that he doesn't own the New York Knicks because he has been so invested. And he shedded some real man tears deep down inside and maybe externally, but they kept pivoting the camera. I would like to hear from you all. What a game. You know, I, for all the Chicago Bulls fans that are saying, how dare you? Listen, the GOAT, and I am talking about the actual real GOAT of the game. And I'm looking at Michael, the living GOAT, the living legend, who was once a Chicago Bulls. It hasn't been the same, right? And you heard the history, 27 years, so nearly three decades, almost 30 years, since the 99 to the 2000s, we are here with the New York Knicks. And what a sweep. And here goes LeBron talking about he was going to go home to the Cavaliers. Well, if there was anybody to resurrect the dead, it may be the Crypt Keeper. Because he done went bald. Yeah, I got all the jokes today. 773-591-1690. Listen, I'm going to take a quick break. When I come back, Brother Hall, Terrence, the phone lines are definitely yours. I'm here for it. If you are supporting and or against, you let me know. But is it time? You know, I'm excited for these young men. It was good to see Patrick Ewing on the court. Is it time for the New York Knicks to get a ship? It's been almost 30 years. When we come back, I want to hear from you. And thank you all for the welcome back.
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6: DuSable Lakeshore Drive, that northbound trip from 67th Street to Jackson, still recovering from a much earlier accident near 47th Street. You're still looking, though, at 22 minutes in. As you make your way from Hollywood to Monroe, you're down to 16 minutes there. Turning to the Ryan, inbound from 95th Street into downtown, just about 24 minutes. Do look out for a disabled semi. It's off to the right shoulder at 35th Street. You want to slow down when you pass that. If you're on the inbound side of the Bishop Ford, a 17-minute trip in from I-80-94 to the Ryan, we're seeing some slow activity right around the Stony Island Feeder, Tuskegee Airmen Memorial. Still, that 17-minute trip in from I-80. Turning to the Stevenson, down to 46 minutes in from I-355 to DuSable Drive, 40 traveling out. The Eisenhower just about 50 from Thorndale to the Burns Circle. That outbound trip will take you just about 40 as well. And the Kennedy shaping up nicely. You are looking at about a 35-minute trip in from O'Hare to downtown. Outbound, you do want to look out for a disabled vehicle. It is blocking the left lane there at Ohio, making that outbound trip to the airport just about 30 minutes. Taking a look at our weather, another nice day in Chicago. A little cloudier than yesterday, but temperatures still climbing well into the 80s. 86 is our high, 62 our low tonight. We're up to 75 at O'Hare, is 75 in South Shore, and 75 degrees here at the Talk of Chicago. That's a look at traffic and weather now. I'm Annette Flournoy on the Talk of Chicago, 1690 WVON.
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0: And we are back. The time is 9:23. Frank Sinatra. I thought about this as I was coming into the studio. And who wants to be a part of it? One thing I know about people and human nature, you want to be a part of the winning team. Now, Spike been holding it down for 30 years throughout all of it. And now that they are potentially as close as they have been in nearly 30 years to a ship, who wants to be a part of it? 773-591-1690. A part of what? New York. New York has swept the Cavaliers and they own the East. I played a montage clip of some highlights. And if you missed it, don't worry about it. You done woke up to all kind of broom sweeping activity and conversation. And the excitement is thunderous. And I am talking about it all the way from Chicago. Let's talk to Brother Hall. Brother Hall, welcome to WVON.
1: Hey, sister. How you doing, teacher?
0: I'm in great spirits. How are you?
1: I'm in great spirits. You know, what puts me in great spirits is that to know that you're back. You know, there are many of us that talk off VON, and we couldn't wait for you to come back, you know. One of the things about it, when the teachers is away, they have hosts that will play. So we're glad that you're back, sister. More, much respect and love for you. This morning I called because I was concerned about the shooting on the expressway. You know, there's something about that shooting that ain't right. Now, I'm telling you, and I haven't seen none of the facts, but I can somewhat tell the way the media played it and how they were serving that to us and how they were serving the media with the information that they were giving them. I would be willing to bet you a frog on a stick that there's something about that investigation, and I hate to say this, I don't know this for a fact, but I'd be willing to bet that there's something about that investigation will kind of remind us of the 16 shots and a cover-up. Now, I hate to go that deep, but there's something about that. It's just not right. Then they still haven't said whether one of the police was shot or not. They said the police went to the hospital, but they didn't say whether he was wounded or shot or what. These people had a gun. What do you think, sweetie? I'll ask you.
0: Yeah, are you referring to the shooting on I-80-94?
1: Yep.
0: Well, you know, and I appreciate, good call, matter of fact, Brother Hall, and I thank you for the uplift. We will investigate this. We've been waiting on some details to come out as well before we began to talk about it. But historically, you know, it's always something when it's a cop involved. It is. I appreciate they go beyond rabbit hunting. You know, they get down to the nitty gritty when it's one of their own. So stand by for that, because I don't want to jump the gun. And I do love facts. Let's talk to Terrence. Terrence, talk to me. Welcome to WVON.
2: Hey, good morning from Canada.
0: Oh, hey. Now, what part of Canada are you in?
2: Richmond, Vancouver. Now, yeah. Richmond Hills, that's about Toronto. I'm from Richmond, that's in Vancouver area,
0: Vancouver.
2: British Columbia.
0: Very good. Yeah. I just visited Niagara.
2: Oh, that's too far from me.
0: Too far. Okay.
2: Too far.
0: Now, I learned a fun fact. Most Canadians, about 90% of you all, live within a 150-mile radius of the border. Is that true?
2: Yes.
0: Excellent. Okay.
2: I live from Seattle, across the world, about maybe, 40 minutes, 45 minutes?
0: Okay.
2: Yeah.
0: So what's on your mind? You want to talk about this New York Minute
2: of
0: the New York Knicks?
2: Oh, like my cousin in New York State, BK, son. I talked to him last night. Here's what I always wondered. New York is the biggest market in sports. Then Los Angeles and then Chicago. Why is that Chicago, a city like that, got all that talent, all that money, can't get a team like I'm not a Bulls fan, but you got the Bulls. I mean, a big market team. They can't get any players to come to that city to play for that team. Why is that?
0: You know what? That's a head scratcher. You know, is it our city not being attractive? Is it the pay? Is it the coach? What do you think it is?
2: The owners.
0: Mm-hmm. Yeah.
2: And my last comment is this. You know, Chicago missed out on a lot of money. I mean, I don't like soccer, but I'm just saying, though, look at all Soldier Field is not being used. They're having the World Cup. Let that money come into the city. You know, I mean, that's all I'm saying. I mean, Chicago just missed out on a lot of revenue that comes to a big city like that. I mean, Philadelphia is, what, the fourth biggest city? And Chicago is a beautiful city. I love Chicago. I tell you, my wife is from Oakland, Illinois. She's African-American. And Chicago just missed out on a lot of money.
0: Excellent point. I appreciate the view all the way from Canada, Toronto.
2: Thank you.
0: I appreciate it.
2: Have a good day.
0: I appreciate it. Listen, when we come back, Keith, Randy, I see you on the live line. Terrence makes a hell of a point. Why don't we have that on gridlock when it comes to cultural tourism? That is the political comfortable term. I know it to be, right? The dollars that we attract from those that come from around the world to be a part of our city. Why can't Chicago get our act right? Now, at the 10 o'clock hour, we're going to talk about this because, you know, categorically, it is starting to grind my gears that we call it a teen takeover. So on this time off, I've had some time to review and revisit some history, especially from an empirical standpoint. When we come back, I'm going to definitely contextualize it. If you late, bring your tardy pass. We'll be back.
3: Shaping up to be a gorgeous day in Chicago as temperatures climb well into the 80s. Good morning. I'm Anna Flournoy, and here's what's happening. Chicago Mayor Brandon Johnson is about to travel to Rome to meet with the Pope. Before leaving, he spoke exclusively with the WVON's Rufus Williams this morning. Main topics, Memorial Day weekend violence and large teen gatherings. He says one of the challenges is to dispel the myth that all the individuals causing chaos is underage.
4: The alleged 18-year-old ran their vehicle into a crowd and injured several officers. That individual was not in violation of a curfew, and yet their act caused harm and was incredibly reckless and dangerous. And so what we have worked to do is to prevent these gatherings from happening to the best of our ability, right? When we get word of them, you know, we deploy, we intercept, we intervene. But in some instances, like the one that happened going into Sunday morning, there were students apparently who after prom were hanging out. There were adults out there as well.
3: Later this morning, the 18-year-old suspect the mayor spoke about is expected in court. Rashad Johnson is accused of driving the car that plowed into a group of Chicago police officers during a massive teen gathering near Roosevelt Road and Loomis on the west side Sunday morning. Five officers were injured. According to reports, some of the officers suffered broken bones. The 18-year-old faces attempted murder charges. Meanwhile, there were several other chaotic scenes last night, one near 57th Street Beach in Hyde Park. A few blocks away, a more violent gathering where police say three teens were shot near 55th and Cornell. Also, there was a large gathering causing chaos near North Avenue Beach Monday night. Well, a group of aldermen are now calling for parents to be called out. They want parents of teens who get arrested past curfew to be held accountable. Alderman Brian Hopkins of the 2nd Ward is among a group of council members who want to use a law that classifies contributing to the delinquency of a minor as a Class A misdemeanor. Apparently, they are working on drafting an ordinance to apply this law to parents of minors who are caught out past curfew at an illegal gathering. They are strongly urging parents to cooperate and manage their children. Well, today, hundreds of Uber and Lyft drivers are heading to Springfield. They're going to try to convince state lawmakers to approve a bill that will allow rideshare drivers to form a union. It's called the Illinois Transportation Network Driver Labor Relations Act. If it passes, Uber and Lyft drivers will gain the right to unionize so they can better negotiate pay, benefits, and working conditions. Now, drivers in Massachusetts were the first in the country to gain union certification. And Sonny Rollins, a powerful saxophonist and genius of jazz, has died. Rollins was a towering figure in jazz music whose career spanned more than seven decades. He was known as the most influential and celebrated tenor saxophonist in jazz history. He moved through generations of genres, from bebop to jazz rock fusion. He was 95. That's a look at our news now on 1690 WVON. Traffic and weather up next. WVON News Time, 9:33.
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3: We're going to start out with the Bishop 4 right now. There is an accident blocking the left lane at Sibley. As you make your way inbound from I-80-94 to the Ryan, we're looking at just about an 18-minute trip now. Tuskegee Airmen Memorial moving well from I-80. Once arriving at the Ryan, we're still looking at just about a 24-minute trip in from 95th Street into downtown. Outbound things are just fine. As you make your way along DuSable Lakeshore Drive, not too bad. You'll move along at the posted speed from 67th Street to Jackson, as well as Hollywood to Monroe. If you're on the Stevenson, you're down to 40 minutes from I-355 to DuSable Drive, 40 now traveling out. The Eisenhower still just about 50 from Thorndale to the Burns Circle. You're looking at a 45-minute trip on the outbound side. And the Kennedy, 35 in from O'Hare to downtown. We're looking at a 30-minute trip to the airport. Taking a look at our weather, another gorgeous day. Warm temperatures climbing well into the 80s. 86 is our high. 62 our low tonight. We're up to 76 at O'Hare. It's 76 in Woodlawn and 76 here at the Talk of Chicago. That's a look at traffic and weather now. I'm NF Lenoy on the Talk of Chicago, 1690 WVON.
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0: And we are back. The time is 9:37. You're listening to the Cleopatra Show, and everything we're talking about is New York, and I'm going to do it in a New York minute. That's right. The New York Knicks swept the Cavaliers, and they own the East. Literally. But from the 99 to the 2000s, we have arrived in 27 years. As a colleague just pointed out, he wasn't born, neither was my sister. So if you are 2000 and back, you know nothing about that. And yet and still, the man that has been the most invested is Spizike. To the point where why Spike don't own the damn team, I don't know. But, you know, you can't tell people what to do with their money. Yet and still, he has been one of the biggest invested fans, visible, high-profile fan of all times, particularly of black culture. I'm going to the phone line, 773-591-1690. Now, all the way from Canada, Terrence is asking, what's up, Chicago? You have a world-class city, and yet you have no sports. What's going on with the basketball team? And why can't we buy talent, let alone get it? If you can't even buy it, something wrong with that picture. I agree with you, Terrence. Let's talk to Randy. Randy, talk to me. Welcome to WVON.
1: Yes, well, grand rising. Good morning. How are you and your family?
0: I am well. I'm in great spirits. How are you?
1: I'm doing well, thanks. And I hope you enjoyed your holiday. You know, that I guess our Veterans Day was founded by our people, according to certain sources and stuff, you know, by black folks. But to address your concern with sports, I agree with you. And this is the thing. I think that we need to look at the leadership of these various teams. I think that if more of our people were involved, I think that there would be a difference. And also, they need to have the spirit of like the Chicago Bears did back in the 1980s and 84, 85. These people lack my martial arts instructor, Dr. Charles, Professor Charles Payne, is called Kazushi. They have no spirit. They have no and they need to have spirit and energy and stuff like that of those various teams. They need to use them as a paradigm or paradigm, to basically have an idea of what it takes to be a team. Just like when you had Jackson, like Phil Jackson, that was one of the top coaches of the basketball. Basketball team, you know, Michael Jordan was part of along with others. And so I think you need to have somebody with that same type of energy and spirit. And you need to look amongst the African-American community, black community, for the guidance and direction and things like that. And you also need to make sure that they're properly paid. And also, the address is the Chicago Bears. If they want to leave, that's up to them. But I want to say this real quick. Next time, win more. Do just like the Chicago Bears did. I think it should be based on if you're winning and stuff like that, then fine. But you're over here using our tax dollars and resources, but you don't give nothing back to the black community. You know, unlike LeBron James, who also had the I Promise schools, et cetera, and provided resources to the community, along with Shaq, you know. So use those as models and stuff like that, too. That brothers and sisters, from our community, like Shaq and like the others, give back to the community. And we should demand that they give back to our community, especially when you use our TIF money, too, tax dollars and stuff, tax increment financing money to finance a lot of this stuff. And then you go out to the white suburbs, where they have little training camps and stuff for little white kids and stuff and teens and stuff. But they don't do the same for our community and stuff like that. And that needs to be addressed. So keep up the excellent work. I appreciate you.
0: No, I appreciate you, and thanks for raising such rich elements. Let's talk to Keith. Keith, welcome to WVON.
2: Good morning, Mrs. Cleopatra Draper. Thank you and your team for facilitating this forum and giving us a chance to speak in it. I agree with your last caller. I didn't write anything down because I don't have to. Sport teams are not loyal. So why should I be? Why should I care more about the Bulls than the Knicks? The Bulls can leave next. They're not generous with of all sports teams. I'm talking about in general, are not generous with the communities that they operate in, and they threaten to leave and take my textiles with it. I mean, when I look at the people in Wisconsin, the Green Bay Packers, they're a co-op. They had citizens buy shares of that business, and they pay the community that they invested in back with their dividends. Nobody else does that. So loyalty to a team. Hey, maybe the Knicks is on point. Let's go. Let's go, New York. Good day, man.
0: No, excellent call. Listen, guys, you all are raising some salient points, right? As we, on one hand, can celebrate and be in a celebratory moment for New York and the elongated history of the possible opportunity of a championship being bestowed upon a well-earned ride. I mean, they have had some historical wins, not just to sweep the East, but I mean, it's a record breaking. They beat the brakes off the Cavaliers. You know, like there's no other way to get around that. But as you look to the East, you'd be remiss not to sweep around your own front porch. And that is a practice that I think is pivotal in life. I can ping pong that to politics. I can ping pong that to history. I can ping pong that throughout anything. As you celebrate something, you must be reflective about all things, particularly where you lay your head. Now, Jerry is an interesting person. He owns both the Sox and the Bulls. And right now, as we look at the chess game from the McCaskill family when it comes to the Bears, the debacle is this. Hammond is up the road. But according to that toxicology report of that soil, it's not vibrant. It's not rich. So in other words, Arlington will potentially give them the Bear mania that they feel like they want. I can't speak to what they deserve because they have not won a ship since before I was born. So we're going back to 86. So in essence, is it about the actual ship? Is it about the activity? No, it's about the money. Everything is rooted in the money, right? So in essence, if they go to Arlington, like I continue to say to people, you're going to miss out on prime property because they want to build something of the effect of a Wrigley, which for generations will build them wealth. And if you want to build wealth for the McCaskill family and the industry, then you do that on your own dime. You don't do that off the taxpaying residents of the city of Chicago. And I stand firm on that. And if that is why you leave, then you do what you got to do. You know, I would like to see them stay, but not at whose cost, not the people.

0: pissed off as a Chicagoan, particularly when people tell me what they're going to do for me and how they're going to show up for me and what they're going to deliver for me. And you live in Lincoln Park, Ravenswood, Boys Town, whatever. Yeah, I even go Pilsen. If you ain't nowhere near the quality of life that we suffer through, particularly the vast majority of Black Chicago, that are a part of the working poor, working families, and you have no idea, and you can't sell me a dream of how you're going to make it better, because you don't live through it day to day. And yes, at some point you do have to live through it, which is why Jane Byrne pulled that stunt, moved into the projects and lasted only a week, couldn't hang with the gang. You can't relate, so you're selling me dreams. So the same with this. Here it is. New York has the opportunity of a lifetime, clearly in 27 years of a lifetime. But meanwhile, back on the ranch in Chicago, what are we doing? I haven't got excited about a Bulls game, and I don't know what year. I couldn't tell you, honestly. I took my sister, me, and she was a little girl many years ago. But I haven't got excited in so long. I can just think back to some fond memories of my brother and I, children on the west side of Chicago, riding to bear witness to history when they won back to back. And we would go to Grant Park. We would bike there. That's 30 years ago, 30 plus. So I'm just saying, in essence, I appreciate us being reflective about our own backyard, because it speaks to the lack of cultural dollars from a cultural tourism standpoint that we have lost, that will help to mitigate the tax heaval that we keep trying to climb. So if you don't bring an attraction, then you have to pay for it. And I am talking to the residents. When we come back, I have a special conversation that we're going to have, and I see you all in the chat. And I'm going to present the question of the day. And I want you all to mull over it during the break, because I think it's important. And it's in reflection to some of the decluttering that I did over the week, but more importantly, revisiting eras of history and preparation, not only for the show, but just in life, right? So my show is truly rooted in cultural arts and politics. And I always say, I put a cap in your ass in anything I do, right? Cultural arts and politics. That's my mantra. That's my jam. And with that being said, I think it is important to revisit how we came to be a superpower. As we embark upon, you'll hear America's about to turn 250. You'll see that everywhere, right? But there were different moments throughout the history of a country as it formed that are some sticking points, tension for America. And then there's always Black America, right? So my question of the day is, in America, what are some societal norms in America? Now, I just visited another country, but in America, what are some societal norms? And I want us to think about that, because, of course, I'm going to talk about this teen takeover, right? Air quote, teen takeover. But I'm asking us in this country, just what are some things that we do, societal norms, expectations, that are just rooted right here, as opposed to where I just was. There are some societal norms that I want to raise. And I'm asking you, 773-591-1690. It's not a trick question. I'm just interested in what are some societal norms in America. Because it will begin to open up a window to us understanding more about these teen takeovers when we return.
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8: As you make your way inbound along the Ryan, you do want to look out for an accident. It's off to the left shoulder, though, at 87th Street. Your travel time out, 20 minutes from 95th Street into downtown. Right now, along the Bishop Ford, we're looking at a crash blocking the left lane right there at Sibley. That inbound trip just bumped up to 17 minutes in from I-80-94. Tuskegee Air Memorial, still light traffic there. DuSable Lakeshore Drive moving along at the posted speed each way. If you're on the Stevenson, you're looking at a 40-minute trip in from I-355 to DuSable Drive, 40 traveling out. The Eisenhower, just about 50 minutes from Thorndale to the Burn Circle, that outbound trip right around 40. And not too bad on the Kennedy, 30 in from O'Hare to downtown, getting to the airport, just a 25-minute trip. Taking a look at our weather, another gorgeous day in store with temperatures climbing well into the 80s. 86 is our high. 62 is our low tonight. We're up to 76 at O'Hare. It's 77 in the back of the yards and 77 degrees here at the Talk of Chicago. That's a look at traffic and weather now. I'm in Illinois on the Talk of Chicago, 1690 WVON.
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0: And we are back. You're listening to the Cleopatra Show. Listen, guys, again, I look forward to watching the NBA. Big ups to the takeover in the East when it comes to the New York Knicks. And that was a New York minute. Now switching gears. And I see you all in the chat. And I appreciate the comments. Be sure to like and share the show. But listen, guys, we're going to talk about societal norms in America. I think it's pertinent. And I'll be doing this all the way up into the celebration of 250 years based upon the Independence Day. And I'm doing this from a lens. I recently watched Theodore Roosevelt, and I watched it several times throughout my time off. And I'm now going to start to read a few books because he wrote a number of books. But I find it would be peculiar because it was at the turn of the 20th century that he transformed a lot of norms. For example, what we call the White House was once the Executive House. It is he that named it the White House. And that's probably minute to most, but it's a thing to me. It caught my attention because he made things normal. And he was an influencer of his era. He was one of the most popular presidents of that modern moment in history. And he did it all from the bully pulpit that he named. It is he that came up with that concept. I find him to be a peculiar creature because he walked this tightrope of normalizing the fight for the working man while keeping afloat the societal expectation of who is going to dominate from a racial lens, and that perspective was white. And he always kept that in the forefront. And there were some pivotal decisions that he made that really demonstrated that, despite some of the bigger fights that he took on that are still relevant to today. So what does this have to do with the teen takeover? I am watching some of the images. Now, I deliberately quieted the noise on my time away. As an avid reader, I was reading other things as I traveled through other states and the country I visited. But the point that I'm making is all I saw was images of black children that took over to the beach and were alleged to have partaked in these activities. And as a black woman, it does bother me, right? And I think what bothers me more is why now? Because I don't think we're asking the right questions. I think in order to problem solve, it requires you to ask questions. And some of the questions that I hear asked, it quite frankly pisses me off. Like, why don't them kids go sit down? And why don't they stay in their neighborhoods? Or why don't they go home? And where are their parents? And da-da-da-da-da-da, right? I want to go back to societal norms. What is normal in America for white America, and then what is normal in black America? And it goes back to TR because he institutionalized policies and unwritten language that became normal, all with the swift of a pen and that bully pulpit. So as we continue to talk about these teen takeovers, I look forward to a real conversation with you because I'm trying to figure out, juxtaposed to societal norms, what is normal for black American teens? And we are looking at it from a perspective of Chicago. And what would you have them do? And of course, I don't approve the activity that I bore witness to. But I have to ask the real questions if we're going to come up with a real solution. And who is talking to them? And I'm not interested in the groups. I'm not trying to diminish anybody's community-based organizations and the philanthropic work and all of that high bore activity. I'm not getting to that. I am getting to the real deal of societal norms with the swift of a pen. We'll be back after this message.
1: Another gorgeous day in Chicago with temperatures well into the 80s. On this Tuesday, May 26, 2026, I'm Minna Flournoy, and in the headlines, just ahead of his trip to the Vatican, Mayor Brandon Johnson spoke exclusively on WVON this morning. Some of the topics, Memorial Day weekend violence and teen gatherings. A group of Chicago aldermen are looking to pressure parents. They're creating an ordinance to hold guardians responsible when minors are caught out past curfew at an illegal gathering. And today, President Trump is scheduled for his fourth medical checkup since returning to office. The 79-year-old is getting checked out at the Walter Reed Medical Center in Maryland. National news from the Black Information Network is next on Chicago's original social media platform, 1690 AM WVON, Berwyn, Chicago. 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
3: Two siblings are facing charges after a Chicago police officer was attacked during a traffic stop. Officer Kevin Manigan's mother.
4: They should have never been let out for their previous crimes. I feel so relieved that they're behind bars.
3: Michael Sofer and Monica Mejia are charged with aggravated battery to a police officer. A black man who went viral for his redistricting speech is now considering a run for office. Marshawn Camise gained attention for criticizing efforts to weaken majority black districts at a Louisiana State Senate committee hearing. He says the public response has inspired him to explore a possible campaign. And former First Lady Michelle Obama says she still hasn't watched Viola Davis portray her in the First Lady series that streamed on Showtime and Paramount Plus. Appearing on Kiki Palmer's podcast, Mrs. Obama joked it's the one thing she can't bring herself to do, while adding she admires Viola Davis. Get BIN News now on demand 24/7 on the iHeartRadio app. Here's more with Terry McCready.
5: New Jersey's Black Senator Cory Booker says it's time for a new Democratic Party leadership.
6: People are suffering, people are hurting, and they're going to support the leaders. And I'm seeing this in Tallarico, in Ossoff, in Cooper, in North Carolina, that those leaders are stepping up and saying, I don't give a damn about parties, I care about people.
5: Booker on CNN's State of the Union, also calling for a renewed Democratic vision. He says it's most important to make American realities the priority. President Trump says it's just part of the job. This after a black 21-year-old gunman opened fire near the perimeter of the White House. Over the weekend, House Speaker Mike Johnson says we live in a heightened threat environment.
7: I keep telling my Democrat colleagues, you cannot demonize the other side, call them Nazis, call the president a threat to democracy and all that, and expect that some crazy people will not be triggered by it. We got to turn that down.
5: Nasir Best reportedly had prior run-ins with local law enforcement. He was killed by Secret Service, and a civilian suffered non-life-threatening injuries in the incident. Maryland Senate President Bill Ferguson is suggesting a new stance on mid-decade redistricting after initially railing against it. Battles over congressional maps are mounting nationwide ahead of the midterms. Ferguson had earlier sounded the alarm about drawing a new map, warning it could trigger legal challenges and public opposition. That position helped stall efforts backed by Black Governor Wes Moore and other Democratic leaders who have been working to reconsider the state's district lines prior to the next election cycle. In recent days, the state Senate leader said the rules have changed, adding that Maryland must respond as the ground shifts. Ferguson's remarks clear the way for a possible special legislative session. This comes after the Supreme Court decision clawed back provisions in the Voting Rights Act. All right, five Chicago police officers are recovering after they were struck by a vehicle while trying to control a teen takeover on Sunday on the city's west side. Here's one of the witnesses.
8: It looked like millions of kids out here. Kids were all on top of their cars. They were stopping in the middle of the street twerking, and it was ridiculous.
5: Police say three officers remain hospitalized. An 18-year-old who allegedly drove the car is in custody. The CPD says the vehicle jumped a curb and slammed into a patrol car, utility pole, and a fence before coming to a stop. A gun was reportedly also found inside. Thousands of small-scale gold mining operations across Sudan are becoming closely linked to the country's brutal conflict between the military and the paramilitary rapid support forces. UN-commissioned experts say large quantities of gold have been smuggled out of the country to finance armed groups controlling mining sites in Darfur and Kordofan. Despite the risks, many Sudanese say mining is their livelihood, as Sudan produced 70 tons of gold last year, generating roughly $2 billion in revenue, according to official figures. Stay informed, stay connected, and subscribe. Follow VIN News This Hour wherever you get your podcasts. I'm Terry McCree for the Black Information Network.
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0: And we are back. The time is 10:10. You're listening to the Cleopatra Show. And listen, guys, I am interested to know. Here's the question of the day. Some of you all say it's Ticked Off Tuesday. It's a turbulent Tuesday. And the teen takeovers is real. Here we are embarking upon summer. And the images that I saw, now I wasn't here, I saw the vast majority were of black youth. Now, allegedly youth being anywhere between 14 and 24. So some adult. As a black woman, it does bother me. Now, I'm going to keep it all the way real. But it makes me beg the question, what caliber of questions are we asking? So here's the question of the day. In America, what are some societal norms? That's it. Now, is it normal to twerk on a car and jump in on a car and swear or throw epithets at the police? Is it normal to walk in large packs and take over territory and refuse to go home? Is that normal? This is not a rhetorical. So if one is of the mindset it is not normal, then one would have to question, why behave that way? And once we start to ask those questions, what do we come up with? And it's not a barrel of excuses, but it is a grim reality. And we must be honest. And this is not exclusive to Chicago. So as I am now finding Theodore Roosevelt to be of interest, because he was a societal influencer. And this is before he became president. And throughout his presidency, he was even more popular. And after. So his influence mattered. And some of the norms that he set stand today. And even through his lens, it was still blighted with bigotry and prejudicial practices. And I think sometimes we misuse racism. I'm not calling him a racist, but he was an elitist, born into wealth. His father was the fifth wealthiest New Yorker in that history, in that moment. So he was a part of that gilded age. He grew up extremely privileged. But he got down grizzly as he grew into manhood and he became more well-rounded. Cool. But the point that I'm making is throughout his presidency, he practically single-handedly with his administration supported America becoming this superpower. Thus, creating some societal norms of America, how we're perceived internationally and nationally. So I am here to talk locally with you. From the looks of it, we know what we're seeing about teen takeovers doesn't look right. It goes against the grain. But the hundreds of black youth that I'm seeing, why? Yeah, we could talk about where they live, where the parents, so on and so forth. And yet we can recognize all of the wrong of these young people. And when it comes to society, we accept white nationalism. I want us to hear what I'm saying to you. On the highest ticket on the docket, you can accept white nationalism and all of its normancies because you're conditioned Negroes. Now, here it is, these young folk, as misguided as they may be, we recognize that this is not right. And we refuse to dive into the wrong of it because some of you all feel like, well, it is what it is. And that punishment to be black, you just got to deal with it. I dealt with it. Why can't they? And these young folks saying, skip that. So they went to the lakefront, many of whom I can only imagine live nowhere near proximity. some of whom probably was their first venture there. And others was like, well, I mean, when in Rome, do what the Romans do. But yet we know from a societal standpoint, the conditioning that we have, that what they did and their behavior is not right. And yet you've lived a life under American rule and regime of white nationalism. And that's normal. So I began to think about how crazy can this be, right? That we would come for these young folk, but these big old age folk, you ain't got no fight. Some of you will say you don't have a dog in the race because of the conditioning. And what I'm dropping is very heavy, but from a cultural juxtaposition, I need us to follow what I'm saying. Because Theodore Roosevelt set the norm, some of which his predecessor came right behind, to normalize white nationalism and the rise of a lot of these groups, particularly the Ku Klux Klan and others, to keep a balance, an ebb and flow of who is tipsy-turny, who's on top in this country. And yet these young folk don't have a place. I mean, really, truly, not a place to parlay. The only thing I can hear adults say to them is they need to find somewhere to work. They need to be in somebody's school. So on. Have you seen these schools? Have you seen the schools that they go to? Have you seen the neighborhood that they live in? I frequently confess I don't live in a community. According to Webster, a community is defined by a few things that improve your quality of life, attributes. So when you get down to the gist of this, we throw away the baby in the bathwater when it comes to young folk. But yet you all eat off a white nationalist plate. 773-591-1690. Now, again, I have no justification for the behavior, but I am going to give a supreme analysis of what we are willing to accept versus what we're willing not to accept. And a big part of it is the embarrassment. As a black woman, I am a little embarrassed to see all these little black babies taking over the city like this, behaving like that. That bothers me. But it bothers me when I see little white babies do it. It bothers me when I see little black babies do it. It bothers me, period, because of societal norms. Right? But then it makes me question, well, where are they coming from? Where do they live? What are the conditions? Who's feeding you? Where are you educated? What programs are you involved in? And it cannot continue to be, well, we need more of this, we need more of that. Clearly, that's not the case. Because we have more than we've ever had before. And yet we have the behavior. And yet we are still willing to eat off a white nationalist plate on every level. So I want us to think about this as the phone lines are coming in and I see you all. I had to present it as such, because in order to get to the solution, you have to beg the question of the problems. And too often I feel as though we're not asking the right questions, because we have more resources than we've historically had ever before. Thank you, Mayor Johnson, and your investment from the administration. You've hired more young people than ever before. You've invested. You've opened up a pool directly to the city for them to be gainfully employed. And yet we still have the shenanigans. And I am leaning back towards societal norms that were put in place at the turn of the century. And I'm looking at the 1900s. It wasn't long ago we were just fully installed rights. And now they've been walked away. So there are different moments and historical earmarks throughout this 250-year celebration of America where black existence has always been the tension and the challenge at the midpoint of every turn, of every moment in historical precedence of this country. So where are these young people, young black folks supposed to be in this white nationalist picture? We'll be back after this break.
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0: WVON, traffic and weather now.
1: As you make your way inbound along the Ryan, you're now looking at just about a 20-minute trip from 95th Street into downtown. Outbound, things are just fine. Traveling in along the Bishop Ford, Tuskegee Airmen Memorial, and DuSable Lakeshore Drive, you'll move along at the posted speed. Things look pretty good along the Stevenson. You're down to 35 minutes in from I-355 to DuSable Drive 35, traveling out. Things are much better along the Eisenhower, a 45-minute trip from Thorndale to the Burns Circle, just about 40 on the outbound side. And the Kennedy, almost a 30-minute trip from O'Hare to downtown, getting to the airport, just 25 minutes. Taking a look at our weather, another gorgeous day in Chicago as temperatures climb well into the 80s. 86 is our high, 62 our low tonight. We're up to 78 degrees at Midway. It's 78 in Riverdale and 78 here at the Talk of Chicago. That's a look at traffic and weather now. I'm Annette Flournoy on the Talk of Chicago, 1690 WVON.
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2: And we are back. The time is 10:26. You're listening to the Cleopatra Show, and we're talking about teen takeovers. I'm going straight to the phone line, 773-591-1690. I'm here to ask the question. You know, when it comes to societal norms in America, for Black America, what are they? But here we are questioning, you know, we see something wrong with this teen takeover. But do you see something wrong with surviving off a nationalist plate? And that's the plate that's been handed to us. It is being discussed widely, selectively on certain networks, but exclusively here with me. So with that being said, if that is the frame that we are subjected to, where would you have, or what would you have, or what questions do you have regarding these teen takeovers? And where should they be? You know, should they be at work? Should they be in a wonderful school? Should they be in a thriving community? If they had the things that were the ifs, would we be here? Let's talk to Lee. Lee, talk to me. Welcome to WVON.
3: Hey, good morning. So I'm only calling because I'm confused. Normally, if I listen to your show, you know, you kind of have topics where you can really dive in and sink your teeth in. I'm confused on this one. It sounds like you're asking what are norms like. We're going to get off into things that we kind of know are normal, and you, by you having children, you're going to raise them with what you believe are values and norms, and that is respect your parents, respect authority, respect other people's property. I don't think you can drill down into that any more than just saying, look, you get this at home. When you come out into the world, you mind your own business and you live a certain way. So I'm just
2: no wait. Leave it there. So you live a certain way. Now in this world that we're in, let's look at it from a national perspective. What are the societal norms? What has evolved in this world that we're in? Because you're talking about a world where you grew up, and your parents poured into you, I'm assuming, or whomever loved you. Now juxtaposed to the expectation of how you should behave. The world that we're in is what? What are the societal norms right now?
3: Well, the societal norms are determined, I believe, we can agree on how you raise your child, how you raise your family, your
2: camp. No. You're looking at, and that's why you're confused. So that is right. That is internal. That's your household, right? And then when you step into society, that's different, right? There's a societal expectation that is being imposed or understood, that is being developed with policy, systemically and structurally, that is not just exclusive to the person in the White House, but nationally across the country. So there are some societal
3: norms. But you have
2: no
3: control over that.
2: And that's what I'm saying.
3: I'm saying, so if you come into chaos,
2: wait.
3: And you have no control over the chaos, don't fall into it.
2: No, hang up on them. No. That's not what I'm saying. So Lee, and that's what I'm saying, you do have control over that. As a person, we have control over our personhood. I agree with you on that, right? But right now, we're eating off a white nationalist plate, and juxtaposed to that, we can look at these young folks and determine that this is not normal, right? And we feel like we can control that because you can control the personhood, but you don't feel like you can control your government. You don't feel like you can control the people that you've elected. You don't feel like you have control in what is driving your society. And I'm here to question why.
3: Can I say one thing?
2: I want you to think about, because you said you were confused. You opened the door to say you don't have control over that. And I'm here to question why. Why do you feel like you don't have control over that?
3: No. You have control. I'm going by what you said about.
2: No, you just said you don't have control over that. What are you saying?
3: You don't have control over the chaos. So if I walk out, like you're saying, a white nationalist, right? If you want to say that, and you come out into this white nationalist environment where all the things you said surround you, right? You do not have to succumb then and begin acting like your surroundings. Or are you saying that if you come into this environment, the only way you can exist, or you are given the right then to act a certain way simply because your environment acts that way?
2: No. You're looking exclusively as to behavior. So I want to put behavior on the shelf. And what I asked was simply, what are societal norms? And I think this is where I'm going to build upon this, because you are a great litmus test. So what I opened up with was Theodore Roosevelt. What is a normal thing to call the White House was not normal at the turn of the century. It was the executor's house. It was with the swift of a pen that he declared it the White House. Thus, ergo, it became the White House. Just like that. And now the societal norm is that we call it the White House. Right? And then there were more societal norms because he was a supreme influencer. So that is one thing. We behave a certain way because society accepts it and it sticks, right? So here it is. We see this behavior of these young folks and we feel as though, hey, why are you behaving like that? Who's brazing you? So we have all of these questions, right? And you should come out and you should do this and you should do that. In a world in America where white nationalists are running the country, right? In a world where Black America is being suffocated at every which way we go. And we're telling these young folks how they need to behave, in what way and in what regard. And I'm not saying that this behavior is acceptable by no means. I'm not saying that either. But we could question and poke and prod at these young folks when they say, hey, look at that. And this is what you should be focused on. But then when it comes to the bigger picture, you feel like you have no power. And I'm here to question that.
3: I'm going to end in by saying you're right. I'm going to have to listen more and hear other opinions, because I am a little lost on this, because I'm really trying to grasp it, but maybe I need to hear some other people. And if they call in and they can provide more clarity, maybe they can answer.
2: I got two lines open. Absolutely. Good call.
3: And that's what I'll do then. So thanks a lot.
2: Absolutely. So listen, Billy, Darva, Pianchi, Eddie. Oh, Pianchi done called me back. Listen, guys, I have Madam President Stacey Davis Gates with me from the Chicago Teachers Union. She serves as the president of the Illinois Federation of Teachers. She is going to join me in a multitude of conversations. But yes, we've built up some momentum. You don't want to miss this.
1: Another warm day in Chicago as temperatures climb well into the 80s. Good morning. I'm Ineff Lernoy, and here's what's happening. President Trump is scheduled for his fourth medical checkup since returning to office. The 79-year-old is getting his routine checkup at Walter Reed National Medical Center in Maryland. Last year, he was captured in photos with what appeared to be swelling and makeup on one hand. Since then, he's been diagnosed with chronic venous insufficiency, a common vein condition causing mild swelling. Chicago Mayor Brandon Johnson is about to travel to the Vatican in Rome to meet with Pope Leo XIV. Before leaving, the mayor spoke exclusively with WVON's Rufus Williams this morning. Main topics: Memorial Day weekend violence and large teen gatherings. First, he says he feels the city cannot arrest itself out of the problem.
4: We did that in the 90s, right? And we had more people in jail than any other country on the planet. And we had, and you remember, 800, 900 people being killed every year, right? And so this is a very sobering moment, quite frankly, because there aren't any easy answers.
1: He says another challenge is to dispel the myth that all the individuals at the gatherings causing chaos is underage.
4: Where the alleged 18-year-old ran their vehicle into a crowd and injured several officers. That individual was not in violation of a curfew, and yet their act caused harm and was incredibly reckless and dangerous. And so what we have worked to do is to prevent these gatherings from happening to the best of our ability, right? When we get word of them, you know, we deploy, we intercept, we intervene.
1: Later this morning, the 18-year-old suspect the mayor spoke about is expected in court. Rashard Johnson is accused of driving the car that plowed into a group of Chicago police officers during a massive teen gathering near Roosevelt Road in Loomis on the west side Sunday morning. Five officers were injured. According to reports, some of the officers suffered broken bones. The 18-year-old faces attempted murder charges. Meanwhile, there were several other chaotic scenes last night, one near the 57th Street Beach in Hyde Park. A few blocks away, a more violent incident where police say three teens were shot near 55th and Cornell. And there was a large gathering causing chaos near North Avenue Beach as well. Well, a group of aldermen are now calling for parents to be called out. They want parents of teens who get arrested and pass curfew to be held accountable. Alderman Brian Hopkins of the 2nd Ward is among a group of council members who want to use a law that classifies contributing to the delinquency of a minor as a Class A misdemeanor. Apparently, they are working on drafting an ordinance to apply this law to parents of minors who are caught out past curfew at illegal gatherings. They are strongly urging parents to cooperate and manage their children. Well, today, hundreds of Uber and Lyft drivers are heading to Springfield. They're going to try to convince state lawmakers to approve a bill that would allow rideshare drivers to form a union. It's called the Illinois Transportation Network Driver Labor Relations Act. If it passes, Uber and Lyft drivers will gain the right to unionize so they can better negotiate pay, benefits, and working conditions. Drivers in Massachusetts were the first in the country to gain union certification. And Sonny Rollins, a powerful saxophonist and genius of jazz, has died. Rollins was a towering figure in jazz music whose career spanned more than seven decades. He was known as the most influential and celebrated tenor saxophonist in jazz history. He moved through generations of genres from bebop to jazz rock fusion. He died Monday, Memorial Day, at his home in Woodstock, New York. He was 95. That's a look at our news now on 1690 WVON. Traffic and weather up next. WVON News Time, 1038.
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1: The inbound Ryan down to a 17-minute trip from 95th Street to downtown. Outbound, things are pretty quiet. Things are also quiet along the Bishop Ford and Tuskegee Airmen Memorial. As you make your way along DuSable Drive, you're looking at light traffic each way. The Stevenson, still just about 40 minutes from I-355 to DuSable Drive, down to 35 traveling out. If you're on the Eisenhower, you're now looking at about a 45-minute trip from Thorndale to the Burns Circle. Outbound, still just about 40. And making your way along the Kennedy, you'll need 30 minutes from O'Hare to downtown, 25 minutes to the airport. Taking a look at our weather, another gorgeous day in Chicago as temperatures climb well into the 80s. 86 is our official high, 62 our low tonight. We're up to 79 degrees at Midway. is 79 in East Englewood and 79 here at the Talk of Chicago. That's a look at traffic and weather now. I'm N.F. Lernoy on the Talk of Chicago, 1690 WVON.
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2: And we are back. The time is 10:40. On the live line to join us in conversation is Madam President Stacey Davis Gates of the Chicago Teachers Union. She also serves as the president of the Illinois Federation of Teachers. I'd like to thank you for your patience and joining the show. How are you?
12: Good morning. I'm well. How are you?
2: I'm good. I'm good. I got to bring you into the fold because prior to your arrival, we were talking about societal norms in America. And in your role, rightfully so, and in your life's work as a teacher, we're talking about youth. And it's being classified as teen takeover. And it sometimes bothers me because I zoom in real close and I see some big old age folk participating in this activity. But let's just cast type the youth for right now. And it made me think over my time off about societal norms as I traveled the country and I went out the country for a moment. And I was asking the listening audience, you know, in America, what are some societal norms? And given your background, I definitely got to ask your opinion. What are some societal norms in this country?
12: Young people doing the exact opposite of what older people tell them to do.
2: Yeah, that's about normal, yeah.
12: Yeah, like, that's completely normal. Look, I'm not trying to minimize this issue by any stretch of the imagination. I was aghast at the car that was driven through the young people. I think it was Saturday night. I thought that was very dangerous. I'm the mother of almost three teenagers, to be perfectly honest with you. So I pay attention to this both as an educator and as a mom. And I can tell you that as a mother, that their social life is largely predicated on what me or my husband can do in terms of going with them. They cannot go to Dame and Buster's. They cannot go to, the Sky Zones without parents. They can't go to the movies without their parents. So all of those places are unavailable to them if we don't go with them or one of their friends' parents. So that's one thing. I think the other thing that, we may be missing in here, too, is, like, where are just the summer leagues? So, like, you know, basketball, do we have youth summer leagues that are recreational? Our park districts, you know, it's always a fight or a battle to get into them. And remember, these are not for little kids. These are for teenagers. I know the mayor's done a pretty good job of getting them jobs and making sure that they're working in the summer. But in terms of recreation, and I'm not talking about the recreation that the city will put on or like schools will put on. What are the other outlets in the city that cater to young people? And what does that look like across the city? You know, two things can be true, but contradictions at the same time. You can say that that type of behavior is unacceptable and we shouldn't tolerate it, because I can hear that. And we can also say that this city does need to have a better response to welcoming teenagers, black teenagers, because we're not talking about all teenagers. We're talking about the black ones here, right? That's who we're talking about, because we don't have this discussion when we have Lollapalooza in town. We only have it with the black ones. And for that reason, I think we have to talk about it that way as well. Are they welcomed anywhere? Is this a response to being unwelcomed everywhere? I don't know, but I'm interested in listening to them and having them help lead this discussion.
2: And I support that. I think you put that perfectly, because a lot of things can be true and contradictory at the same time. And juxtapose, I'm just warning you, I'll be rolling out this new kick about my infatuation with Theodore Roosevelt.

0: children who haven't been criminalized, demonized, or othered. Like, I remember it when I was a young person. My parents were, right? These are not new issues. It's just the issue for this particular generation. And this is the thing that this particular generation is engaged in. But I remember being ran away from the Burger King after basketball games. I remember the Taco Bell being dispersed after the football games, right? These were the two hangouts that we frequented. And it would get pretty crowded there. And people would, you know, be problematic as well. And this was before, the video phones and social media. So you didn't see it in the same way in which we're seeing it now, too. I think that that also adds to it. And I just think that people like Brian Hopkins, they're having the wrong conversation, right? The conversation has to be about resources. Right now, you have Springfield finalizing a budget. The governor, both chambers of the General Assembly, they're finalizing a budget. And in that budget, there will be cuts. And a lot of the cuts will revolve around resources that go to our young people, primarily our schools. It's hard for me to hold young people accountable, and I think this is where you were going, and the way in which these aldermen want to, when we can't hold anyone else accountable.
1: Correct.
0: And the individuals who understand fairness and are hypersensitive to that, our young people, they will call out the inequity and the unfairness before anyone will call it out. And their reaction to it is not to necessarily engage in a debate. It is to rebel against the thing that you are forcing on them, an unfair level of accountability. So you don't want them at the beach. Got it. You don't want them downtown. Got it. You don't want them in school because you don't have enough staff there after school. So you hear security ushering the kids away from the school campus. And if they don't have any after school activities, sports, choir, you've heard me say this before, band, theater, then where are they going? And I mean no harm. And I'm not, what do they say, caping for them. And I'm also very clear that if you're trying to get a solution to a problem, then you have to understand the problem. You get to be irritated by it. I don't like it either. It does make me uneasy. I do not like when they are unsafe. I don't like when they're put in unsafe situations. All of those things make my anxiety very high as a mother. And where do they go? Because I'm telling you, I've been to more movies than I want to see. I've been to more Sky Zones and Dame and Buster's than I ever want to go to. Because if I don't go, they can't go.
1: And that is troubling. If I may interject, the fact that my mama got to come with me to the show so that I can feel safe. I want us to hear Madam President be a mother, right? Because it's very rare that we get a peek into this. But the reality is all of what we all are living. If you are showing up as parents, and I put a strong if, because some of the response that we're seeing is because that the lack thereof, either you working or you just done said, hey, they on their own. But the reality is you're showing up for yours. And I'm sure they don't want their mom at the movies with them either. But this is where we're at.
0: It really is. And, you know, I don't know what we're going to do about it, to be perfectly honest with you. I am, you know, I don't like the response. The car driving through the group of teenagers this past weekend scares the bejesus out of me. And people don't know what type of home these young people come from, right? There are all types of conversations happening about the families that they come from, the parents or the lack of parenting. You know, we don't know anything. We only know what we're watching on the television and whatever the news reporter is reporting. But that's from anyone's perspective that they've received it from. It doesn't mean that it is a multidimensional perspective. It doesn't mean that we're getting the

0: right answers. I would like to see our young people be in position to give amplification and specificity to what the issues are and what we can do about it. Now,
1: hold tight, Madam President.
0: Sorry. Mm-hmm.
1: Listen, guys, we're talking to Madam President Stacey Davis Gates of the Chicago Teachers Union, and she's given a response to her thoughts about the teen takeover, not just as the president of the teachers union, but as a mother, as a resident right here in the city of Chicago. When we come back, I'm with her on the amplification. I wouldn't mind talking to a number of these young folk, even though I've seen some big old age folk in the camera. When we come back, there's a lot on the table. And the bottom line is, there's someone saying Springfield owes us $1 billion. I'm calculating a little bit more when it comes to us, Chicago Public Schools. When we come back, there's a lot happening between Springfield and today being that day, the day that the filing is complete for the Chicago School Board election. And you want to talk about where they ought to be? You ought to be right here on the battlefield with them. We'll be back.
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3: Hey, Chicago, it's Sir Henry Cheatham, your Magnolia Blues Man. 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
7: WVON, traffic and weather now.
1: That inbound triple on the Ryan right now, 18 minutes from 95th Street into downtown, outbound smooth sailing. Things are also pretty smooth along the Bishop Four, Tuskegee Airmen Memorial, and DuSable Lakeshore Drive. As you make your way along the Stevenson Inn from I-355 to DuSable Drive, you're looking at a 35-minute trip outbound, moving along at the posted speed. The Eisenhower Inn from Thorndale to the Burns Circle, that's a 40-minute trip, still looking at just about 40 on the outbound side. And the Kennedy, not too bad, a 30-minute trip in from O'Hare to downtown, getting to the airport, just 25 minutes. Taking a look at our weather, another gorgeous day in Chicago as temperatures climb throughout the 80s. We're looking at 86 is our high today, 62 our low. We're up to 79 at O'Hare, it's 79 in Calumet City, and 79 degrees here at the Talk of Chicago. That's a look at traffic and weather now. I'm Minette Flournoy on the Talk of Chicago, 1690 WVON.
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8: 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On the live line is Madam President Stacey Davis Gates of the Chicago Teachers Union. She also serves as the president of the Illinois Federation of Teachers. We're having a conversation with her, not just in her capacity, but as a mother. And honestly, Madam President, I was just talking to my super producer, and I asked a question to her. How do you thrive in a white nationalist society when you, the societal norms are you for you to pay your bills, abide by the rules, work hard, do what you're supposed to do, and every time you look up, somebody's moving the goalposts, and you think young folks not watching? You just said the moral compass of a young person is the most lit there ever be in terms of calling a spade a spade. How is that working out being black while surviving this country? And then you don't let me go downtown. I can't shop without you following me. I can't drive without you harassing me. Everywhere I see across the country, black folks get killed. Yes, I show up in large packs because we have nowhere to really parlay. Yes, some people may misbehave, but where do we go? What do we do? And who's answering those questions to problem solve this? So then you all, the big old adults, go to Springfield to fight for me, to demand money to improve my quality of life and my education. How's that working out, Madam President?
0: Well, listen, you just read it. That was the read of the morning, is that you have to stack it all up. People want young people to be better than adults. And I just don't understand that. I get the frustration, and I capitulate that fully. You know, I told you I have three in my household. And I'm in charge of my household. So if adults are in charge, adults are in charge. We forget young people when we're planning, and I know that. Think about the way schools are situated. The vast majority of these young people are students in someone's school. Again, you could take a lot from what we do there, the way in which we engage our young people and the way in which it functions to understand it. But people don't ask us the questions. The first thing I've heard people yell for are the cops. You don't yell for the cops for, like, young people, students. You yell for their parents. You yell for youth development specialists. You yell for coaches. I'll tell you this, that if the Chicago Public Schools ever decided to fully resource their extracurriculars, a lot of what you see wouldn't happen because there would be even more accountability for the young person. I say this all the time. I can't take something from you that you don't have. I can't hold you accountable largely without incentives, because that's how it goes in America. That's cultural, right? Well, if you do good, I'll get you, you'll get a bonus, right? That's what they tell workers. So I'm saying, what is the incentive for our young people to not be in the spaces doing the things that they don't want them to do, grown-ups? What are the incentives? Because I can tell you that there are incentives for probably everyone's behavior in this country. Heck, Trump just opened up reparations for insurrectionists who climbed the walls, went inside the Capitol, ravaged the Capitol, right? Two police officers were, like, killed that day?
8: Mm-hmm.
0: I don't understand why we're not connecting the dots as, like, accountable grown-ups.
8: Well, we just did. Two black women just did for the world that is listening. You just did. Literally, you identified that there has to be a carrot before the horse. Even the president comprehends that as a low IQ'd individual, as he liked to identify with other folks. He recognizes that you have to reward the behavior, whether good nor bad. Folks like to be rewarded, whether old or young. So we just did that. And thank you for that exercise. Do you have a moment to hold tight for us to talk about this historical unprecedented race that is about to be upon Chicago? Because I feel like it is of the utmost that folks lean in with their ears. Can you hold tight for that?
0: Yes, ma'am.
8: Listen, when we come back, Madam President Stacey Davis Gates, we're going to do the anatomy, because I have five contenders that are sitting across my desk. And you want to talk about holler for the police, one in which insisted that we keep the police in schools. I know I voted against it on the LSC. I want to hear your opinions about this, because the same folks you hollering to come save you were the same folks that keep a knee on your neck. We'll be back after this break.
1: Shaping up to be a warm and pleasant day in Chicago as temperatures climb near 86. On this Tuesday, May 26, 2026, I'm Annette Flournoy, and in the headlines, just ahead of his trip to the Vatican, Mayor Brandon Johnson spoke exclusively on WVON this morning. He covered topics from Memorial Day weekend to violence and teen gatherings. A group of Chicago aldermen are looking to pressure parents. They're creating an ordinance to hold guardians responsible when minors are caught out past curfew at an illegal gathering. And Sonny Rollins, influential saxophonist and a towering figure in jazz music, has died at the age of 95. National news from the Black Information Network is next on Chicago's original social media platform, 1690 AM WVON Berwyn, Chicago. It's 1101.
9: Two siblings are facing charges after a Chicago police officer was attacked during a traffic stop. Officer Kevin Manigan's mother.
10: They should have never been let out for their previous crimes. I feel so relieved that they're behind bars.
9: Michael Sofer and Monica Mejia are charged with aggravated battery to a police officer. A black man who went viral for his redistricting speech is now considering a run for office. Marshawn Kamis gained attention for criticizing efforts to weaken majority black districts at a Louisiana State Senate committee hearing. He says the public response has inspired him to explore a possible campaign. And former First Lady Michelle Obama says she still hasn't watched Viola Davis portray her in the First Lady series that streamed on Showtime and Paramount Plus. Appearing on Kiki Palmer's podcast, Mrs. Obama joked it's the one thing she can't bring herself to do, while adding she admires Viola Davis. Get BIN News now on demand 24/7 on the iHeartRadio app. Here's more with Terry McCready.
11: New Jersey's Black Senator Cory Booker says it's time for a new Democratic Party leadership.
12: People are suffering, people are hurting, and they're going to support the leaders. And I'm seeing this in Tallarico, in Ossoff, in Cooper, in North Carolina, that those leaders are stepping up and saying, I don't give a damn about parties, I care about people.
11: Booker on CNN's State of the Union, also calling for a renewed Democratic vision. He says it's most important to make American realities the priority. President Trump says it's just part of the job. This after a black 21-year-old gunman opened fire near the perimeter of the White House. Over the weekend, House Speaker Mike Johnson says we live in a heightened threat environment.
13: I keep telling my Democrat colleagues, you cannot demonize the other side, call them Nazis, call the president a threat to democracy and all that, and expect that some crazy people will not be triggered by it. We got to turn that down.
11: Nasir Best reportedly had prior run-ins with local law enforcement. He was killed by Secret Service, and a civilian suffered non-life-threatening injuries in the incident. Maryland Senate President Bill Ferguson is suggesting a new stance on mid-decade redistricting after initially railing against it. Battles over congressional maps are mounting nationwide ahead of the midterms. Ferguson had earlier sounded the alarm about drawing a new map, warning it could trigger legal challenges and public opposition. That position helped stall efforts backed by Black Governor Wes Moore and other Democratic leaders who have been working to reconsider the state's district lines prior to the next election cycle. In recent days, the state Senate leader said the rules have changed, adding that Maryland must respond as the ground shifts. Ferguson's remarks clear the way for a possible special legislative session. This comes after the Supreme Court decision clawed back provisions in the Voting Rights Act. All right, five Chicago police officers are recovering after they were struck by a vehicle while trying to control a teen takeover on Sunday on the city's west side. Here's one of the witnesses.
14: It looked like millions of kids out here. Kids were all on top of their cars. They were stopping in the middle of the street, twerking, and it was ridiculous.
11: Police say three officers remain hospitalized. An 18-year-old who allegedly drove the car is in custody. The CPD says the vehicle jumped a curb and slammed into a patrol car, utility pole, and a fence before coming to a stop. A gun was reportedly also found inside. Thousands of small-scale gold mining operations across Sudan are becoming closely linked to the country's brutal conflict between the military and the paramilitary rapid support forces. UN-commissioned experts say large quantities of gold have been smuggled out of the country to finance armed groups controlling mining sites in Darfur and Kordofan. Despite the risks, many Sudanese say mining is their livelihood, as Sudan produced 70 tons of gold last year, generating roughly $2 billion in revenue, according to official figures. Stay informed, stay connected, and subscribe. Follow VIN News This Hour wherever you get your podcasts. I'm Terry McCready for the Black Information Network.
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8: And listen, guys, we are back. You're listening to the Cleopatra Show. The time is 11:09, and we've discussed the teen takeovers. And we will continue to revisit it. I really don't like the title. I think it's a people takeover. It's not all young folk, but they are relatively young. On the live line is Madam President Stacey Davis Gates of the Chicago Teachers Union. In addition to that, she's also the president of the Illinois Federation of Teachers. And I would love to raise up some awareness, and will continue to do so, regarding the Chicago school board election. If we want to be invested with our youth, then we need to show up like we've never did before when it comes to the polls. Because particularly the fate of this 21-seated board will be solely vested by you, the electors. You are hiring these people, so you need to know who they are. And from an anatomy standpoint, I get to discuss it with Madam President, particularly when it comes to these five challenging candidates that are vying to be the president of the board. I think this is going to be very interesting, and I would love to get your take on this, Madam President.
0: Look, I am excited that Chicago, while the rest of the world is rolling quickly into fascism, that we are expanding democracy. For the first time in the history of this city, we will have school board elections. Parents, families, people of voting age can provide voice and action to what they want the Chicago public schools to embody. It is our hope that because real people will have an opportunity to weigh in, that accountability will grow, and that we won't have to see every May a back and forth between us and the governor about whether or not he's going to send the requisite amount of money to the Chicago public schools. We need to invest in the institution of our public schools here. And we have to start in the places where the harm has been intense and severe. And that's on the south side of the city. That's on the west side of the city. Rahm Emanuel's administration demolished our high school experience for Black kids. Most of them, you know, go to school like far outside of their neighborhoods. Black families in this city travel up to 30 minutes to get to a school every single day that's outside of their neighborhood because schools were closed, schools were privatized in Chicago. Now we get to vote for things like having a sustainable community school in their community, schools that can be right down the street, have full resources. Hopefully we won't have to fight about getting athletic directors and coaches their compensation before June when their competition was all the way back in the fall. We need people who love this city, who love the people inside of this city, who want to be of service and lead the repair for the communities who've been disenfranchised the most by this city and all of its institutions, but in particular CPS.
8: No, and I appreciate that. And even with the need from the electoral body, which is the residents of the city of Chicago, you know, nothing can be done without money, right? The investment. And recently, as I had read, you know, speaking of democracy, your union practices it very well. And the body spoke and they voted against the increase for dues. And as I read, and you can respond to it, you know, the increase was to support the activation, both politically and organizing around the key issues, particularly at a time where it's polarizing. You spoke of fascism and you spoke of those that are, I can say it, that have invested big monies into this race, both outside of Chicago and inside the bubble of Chicago. And the key question is why? As I look at some of the contenders, many of whom were not even Chicago public school students, let alone, you know, invested into the system itself. So how do you fight when your union has struck down the opportunity to increase the money that would have been used to activate the fight, and yet that hasn't stopped big donors from pouring in to go against the issues that you're fighting for?
0: So the first thing is that the dues increase was not to fund school board races, so we're just fine. Just fine. So I wouldn't read that as it's connected to school board races. So that's number one. I think number two is I was raised by Black women, and I was raised to make sure that you are a good steward of what is given to you. So folks can rest assured that The Chicago Teachers Union is just as strong as it was before last Friday, to be perfectly transparent and frank with everyone listening. That said, we do practice an insane, intense amount of democracy, and that is what builds our power and what makes us strong, which is why I think it is deeply problematic to have billionaires decide races by writing just one check from their own bank account. As you know, the Chicago Teachers Union has 30,000 members. Over 80% of these members are women. They pool their resources together to have influence and to participate in power. Now, when they participate, they are participating to make sure that young people have smaller class sizes. They are participating to make sure that our young people have Black student success plans that speak to the reparatory nature of the harm that was done to Black students over generations. This is what our members do in order to like express their power. It's to help people. And so I do resent, you know, quite frankly, the characterization of our union as if it is some large, unaccountable super PAC, or if it's, you know, one billionaire guy, because that's not what it is. Our members live next door to you. Our members are teaching your kids right now as we speak. Right. These are people that, you know, you can reach out and touch. They're probably members of your own family. So these are like real people in real neighborhoods working hard to make ends meet. I think it is more than reasonable for all of those people to pool their money together and to support candidates who want to strengthen the Chicago public schools, starting with getting the governor to fund our schools. The Chicago Public Schools has a $1 billion deficit right now. Now, if our governor and our General Assembly ever decided to fund schools the way that they're supposed to, then we would have a $1 billion surplus. Now, that's completely different from a deficit. And so we need candidates who embody that. So I'm never going to make apologies for women working in coalition with their community and the families that they serve to try and push forward an agenda that takes care of kids.
8: I think that was well said. I appreciate the retort. In other words, the union is strong and is well for those that, because I read all kind of publications since I've been away, and yet and still the organizing will continue. The spirit of the union as well. When we come back, I definitely want to hear more about some of the candidates that are jumping out in the race and to lay out the land, right? Because this is the first time Chicago can show up and show out and elect a full school board. This is history in the making, and you're hearing it right here on the Cleopatra Show with Madam President Stacey Davis Gates when we return.
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1: 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And that's exactly what you get on Bound and Woven with Rufus Williams. This isn't surface level talk. 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From Colin Woodard on Nations Apart, to Gloria J. Brown Marshall breaking down the history of protests in America, to Gary Tyler sharing a story of resilience and redemption in Stitching Freedom. 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These are conversations that matter, because every book has a story and every story has a deeper meaning. Bound and Woven with Rufus Williams on Bond TV. 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
5: Roadways are holding up well. They're in pretty good shape. As you make your way along the Ryan and the Bishop Ford, along with Tuskegee Airmen Memorial, you will move along at the posted speed. Things are pretty quiet right now along DuSable Lakeshore Drive each way. And traveling along the Stevenson, the Eisenhower, and the Kenny, there are no major delays to report. Taking a look at our weather, time to turn on the AC. We're in the 80s now. Our high today, 86. Our low tonight, 62. Right now, it's 81 at Midway, 81 in Calumet Park, and 81 degrees here at the Talk of Chicago. That's a look at traffic and weather now. I'm Annette Flournoy on the Talk of Chicago, 1690 WVON.
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8: And we are back, guys, and I've held her for a little bit. I know she got to get back to work, but I have Madam President Stacey Davis Gates hanging out with us to expound upon history, because it's in the making. For the first time, Chicago, you can turn up and show up and show out to fully elect the school board and ultimately pick your president. And why is this important? Because you're hiring these folk. So there will be no more finger pointing to the man on the fifth floor. Because you are now the executor and the captain of the fate when it comes to Chicago Public Schools and its policies and who Dr. Macklin King will be now addressing, because you say so. Madam President, talk to us about, I see this article here about the five candidates that are showing up saying, hey, pick me to be the board president. Talk to us about the selection of that and the school board itself and how it will run.
0: Well, there'll be 21 members on the school board. One of those members will be the president of the Chicago Board of Education. I think that, you know, in itself is absolutely wonderful. I'm good with that. In terms of the candidates, look, I don't want to get ahead of my membership. You know, we express conversation with respect to, you know, how our members hold the process in a very, like, you know, serious manner. So I don't want to get in front of them. And I can be very clear in telling you that our members want people who will listen to them. You know, every spring, The CEO of Chicago Public Schools sends budgets to principals in our school communities that have cuts and program closures embedded inside of the budget. Our members don't want the instability of that every single year. So I can tell you right now that they're looking for candidates who will fight for progressive revenue that will undergird our school budgets. That's number one. I think number two, what our members are looking for are people who are going to respect the work that they do with our young people every single day in our school communities. Chicago Public Schools has a very uneven way of implementing program. We do it very well in some places. Some families have some of the best experiences you could ever have with public education. And some families have the exact opposite of that. What we want to do is bring that variability down. Everyone, no matter what zip code, should have a good experience that's tailored to their needs, tailored to the needs of their young people, and this should be in their neighborhood. And that's insidious, right? Because of the segregation in the city, the history of redlining. You don't need people banning books in Chicago like they do in Alabama, because you just don't fund the school community, and so you don't have a library. That's one of the things that my members have fought tooth and nail for. And we're finally rebuilding libraries on the south side and the west side inside of our school communities. So they're looking for people who are going to be partners in that progress. They're looking for people who are going to be fierce advocates with them to bring all of this to the fore. But if we're not investing in our young people, then my members are not happy. Because when you invest in young people, it makes their work, their school communities a lot better.
8: I think you did a great job in expressing that. And ultimately, guys, you can check it out. You can Google this. You can go to the Sun-Times. You can look at the lay of the land. But I want you all to pay attention. I would like for you to specifically speak to those that feel as though I don't have a dog in that race. And what I mean by that is my children are adults. I've never sent the child to Chicago Public Schools, or I just don't care. Why should they care? Why should they have any stake, especially if they are residents here in Chicago, to vote in this race?
0: You know, that's a great question. As a high school history teacher, I am looking at our society fail an open book test, right? Everything that you've mentioned this morning, everything that we've talked about this morning has happened already. And sadly, many of our responses are like the responses of those that came before us. Or worse, to be perfectly honest with you, some of us are not responding better than, you know, our four parents responded. That said, the purpose of public education is to provide a civic education, to create a playing field where we can all understand very similar concepts, ideas, and facts about our society. In lieu of that, you get what we have now. You have people scaling the Capitol walls, running rampant through the hallways, right? Violence in our nation's capital, inside of the chambers where Congress does their work. We have to fund, appreciate, resource, wrap our arms around public education, because if we don't, we don't get to tell black children that America's birth story didn't happen in 1776. In fact, our birth story happened when enslaved Africans walked off of plantations, and then they formed the capacity for the Union Army to win because they cut off labor for the South. It was black people, enslaved Africans who left plantations, that gave our country the opportunity to reunite and then create a real democracy that included more people than it did in 1776. That's where you get the abolition of the abolishment of slavery. That's where you get birthright citizenship for the children of enslaved Africans that is being used by everyone in this moment. And then finally, you get the enfranchisement of black men. Before the 13th, 14th, and 15th Amendment, otherwise known as the Reconstruction Amendments, you don't have a democracy. You have a space where white men who are wealthy and land-owning get to make up all the rules. So as we march into the 250-year anniversary of what they claim is the birth of America, it is up to educators, public educators all over this country, to create the capacity to tell the real story, to provide the real civic education. And that's not just for Alabama or Tennessee or Louisiana. That's for segregated Chicago, blue state Illinois, where all they have to do is not fund schools to have the same impact as they do in Alabama.
8: Well said from a history teacher. Madam President Stacey Davis Gates, I want to thank you for stopping by. And please regularly do so as this race heats up, because I'm going to do my own expose and roll out of each contender that is vying to be president, because that presidential power will have some sway when it comes to the electoral proposition that we put down in terms of who we elect. So I thank you for stopping by.
0: Hey, Cleopatra, before I go, I think that it would be a wonderful thing for WVON to host a debate with the presidential candidates. I think it is more in line with what needs to happen. We have to have a lot of conversations. We have to have a lot of forums. This election is about reaffirming our commitment to young people by making sure that we put advocates, all 21 of them, in place in order for our young people. Because this is what it's all about. If you don't have young people, you don't have schools.
8: Well, I'll be sure to present that to our Madam President here. I'm sure our Chairwoman Melody Spann Cooper is listening. This has been a fantastic interview, and I think that is a fantastic idea. So WVON, if you are up for the challenge, let's consider that and let's roll that out, because this race is not only historic, but this is a game changer. If we want to change the future and ensure that the outcomes for our youth are bright, then we must control our school board system, and we must do it from the grass up. Thank you so much for stopping by.
0: Take care.
8: All right, listen, guys, we'll be back after this break, and I'll take your calls and more.
5: Some sun, some clouds, but lots of warmth as temperatures climb well into the 80s. Good morning. I'm Annette Flournoy, and here's what's happening new this hour. Chicago Teachers Union President Stacey Davis Gates tells WVON that the group of Chicago aldermen who are talking about holding parents accountable if a minor gets arrested past curfew at an illegal gathering, she says they're having the wrong conversation.
0: So you don't want them at the beach. Got it. You don't want them downtown. Got it. You don't want them in school because you don't have enough staff there after school. So you hear security ushering the kids away from the school campus. And if they don't have any after school activities, sports, choir, you've heard me say this before, band, theater, then where are they going?
5: Instead, she says the conversation should be around resources.
0: Right now, you have Springfield finalizing a budget. The governor, both chambers of the General Assembly, they're finalizing a budget. And in that budget, there will be cuts. And a lot of the cuts will revolve around resources that go to our young people, primarily our schools.
5: Alderman Brian Hopkins of the 2nd Ward is among the group of council members who want to use a law that classifies contributing to the delinquency of a minor as a Class Action A misdemeanor. Apparently, they are working on drafting an ordinance to apply this law to parents of minors who are caught out past curfew at an illegal gathering. They are strongly urging parents to cooperate and manage their children. Meanwhile, Chicago Mayor Brandon Johnson is about to travel to the Vatican in Rome to meet with Pope Leo XIV. Before leaving, the mayor spoke exclusively with WVON's Rufus Williams this morning. Main topics, Memorial Day weekend violence and large teen gatherings. First, he feels the city cannot arrest its way out of the problem.
6: We did that in the 90s. right? And we had more people in jail than any other country on the planet. And we had, and you remember, 800, 900 people being killed every year, right? And so I want, this is a very sobering moment, quite frankly, because there aren't any easy answers.
5: He says another challenge is to dispel the myth that all the individuals at the gatherings causing chaos is underage.
6: Where the alleged 18-year-old ran their vehicle into a crowd and injured several officers. That individual was not in violation of a curfew. And yet their act caused harm and was incredibly reckless and dangerous. And so what we have worked to do is to prevent these gatherings from happening to the best of our ability, right? When we get word of them, you know, we deploy, we intercept, we intervene.
5: Today, the 18-year-old suspect the mayor spoke about is expected in court. Rashad Johnson is accused of driving the car that plowed into a group of Chicago police officers during a massive teen gathering near Roosevelt Road in Loomis on the west side Sunday morning. Five officers were injured. According to reports, some of the officers suffered broken bones. The 18-year-old faces attempted murder charges. Meanwhile, there were several other chaotic scenes last night, one near the 57th Street Beach in Hyde Park. A few blocks away, a more violent gathering where police say three teens were shot near 55th and Cornell. Also, there was a large gathering causing chaos near North Avenue Beach Monday night. That's a look at our news now on 1690 WVON. Traffic and weather up next. WVON News Time, 11:36.
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5: No changes in your travel times. We're still looking at low volumes of traffic pretty much across the board. But a couple incidents, though, as you make your way on the outbound side of the Bishop Ford. There is an accident. It's on the exit ramp right there at the Stony Island Feeder. And currently, the express lanes along the Kennedy are closed due to construction. They will remain closed until 1:30 this afternoon. Taking a look at our weather, we're seeing a mix of clouds and sunshine, temperatures climbing nicely through the 80s. The National Weather Service says we're headed to a daytime high of around 86. Tonight, somewhere around 62. We're up to 81 at O'Hare. It's 81 in Avalon Park and 81 degrees here at the Talk of Chicago. That's a look at traffic and weather now. I'm Minna Flournoy on the Talk of Chicago, 1690 WVON.
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8: And we are back. The time is 11:40. You're listening to the Cleopatra Show. And according to Alicia Keys, everything is going to be all right. Do you believe her? I don't know. You know, we're going to cover that reparations to the insurrectionists. That's a whole nother conundrum. But the man in the White House always throwing wild cards. Again, going back to the phone lines, I want to thank Madam President for spending some time with us to even respond to the teen takeovers, to enlighten us about the school board race, even a drop of jewel. WVON, would you be interested in hosting a forum? I'm definitely going to present that to the boss lady, see what she has to say. But I'm kind of knowing what her thoughts are, but I definitely look forward to getting back to you about that, because I think understanding the anatomy and the power that is rooted in this school board is going to be pivotal for the city of Chicago. It's going to be pivotal. I'm going to the phone lines. Let's talk to Mr. James. Mr. James, talk to me. Welcome to WVON.
11: Now, wait a minute now, little young sister. Don't call me mister. I work for a living.
8: Okay.
11: Hey, I want to tell you, welcome back. Welcome back, Cleopatra. Welcome back. Girl, hey, you much love, man. I'm telling you. Listen, people. We are in a very deadly, dangerous situation. Many of our people don't know that. The psychopath boys that run Earth and space, you must understand that, people. There's a power structure that runs America, Earth, and space. They blew up the buildings in New York. They told you about two buildings, the World Trade Center. They didn't even mention the third building, and not one Negro politician, not one Blue Cook Klansman, not one fireman mentioned the third building. You must understand that. So we are in a system of racism and white supremacy that means humanity no good. Now, who they're coming after, you cut me off when you get ready, whoever they're. We are the pride, Negro. They are going to exterminate us. I know people don't want to hear that. They say that crazy James joke. That's what these people do. They've been doing it for 3,000 years. What you think they're going to do tomorrow, Queen? They've been doing it for 3,000 years. They've been doing it. They're going to keep it going. They're going to exterminate us. They're going to exterminate the Africans. Eventually, they will be exterminated.
8: Well, thank you so much, Mr. James. I really appreciate when you call, because he's putting up the WB sign. He's warning the brother. But don't worry about it, Mr. James. You know, I'm going to keep scaling the land and figure out where can black folks thrive and be safe, not just survive. Let's talk to Darva. Darva, welcome to WVON.
13: You must be careful.
14: I know.
15: Hello.
14: But I can't.
8: Hi.
15: I just woke up. Oh, I was holding on this line for so long, but that's okay. I got a chance to say something. I'm going to speak quick because I know other people are going to come in. I wanted to say that I just finished up a candidate running for president, so we got the person we want to run for president. We got him on the ballot, the first one on the ballot last week. I also want to say that with the teen takeover, I'm out in our organizations, the AOL, that's the New Advocate Organizing Leaders, and the 12 MAC Children and the 12 Site Chicago site. disciples out here doing what we do with the young people, with the jobs and employment, as well as the train and trade and the entrepreneurship programs. And I want to say this, Stacy, if you're still on the line, I've been waiting on you to call me back. This is about my fourth call.
16: She's not on the line, but wrap up your comment. Yes, ma'am.
15: Okay, that's all. I wanted to say was just that I think that the team takeover, I believe in the Holy Spirit, what's happened. This is a takeover of the young Joshua and Kalers. This is a spiritual move. No one can stop this, only Yahweh. And then the only person can get involved with this is the people that are not getting paid. The people that are getting paid to stop the violence and all of the other stuff, they are being selected by certain people. But the people that's really out here doing the work that's not getting paid, those are the ones that are going to be able to stop everything, and God is going to do it, because this is not about anybody but God and his children. The older people are done. They're going to move on, just like the Joshua and the Calebs came in. Then the older people, the black Hebrew Israelites, the hard-necked and stiff-necked people, the adults about to move over. They are done. And so I'm out here with the young people, so I know what's going on. I see what's going on. And my role is to make sure they get hired, whether it's in politics.
16: Thank you so much. Yes, I really appreciate you when you call. Listen, guys, Pianki, Addie, hold tight real quick. Pianki, I really appreciated that you called all the way from Baton Rouge. I remember you, Pianki. You like my black unicorn. I appreciate it. I won't forget you. We're going to talk about the ability to eat, equity and transformation, and movement for black lives. We're going to have a quick conversation with Jaleesa Bonner. She

0: Cancer Nation is a nonprofit organization on the west side of Chicago. Founder is Richard Wallace. That's my boss. He's the best. I became a member with Equity and Transformation in 2022 in regards of the Chicago Future Fund being a participant.
1: Okay, that's what's up. And then ultimately, what is it about? What are you all doing? Because I know you're talking about some issues with reparations and some citywide initiatives. So what's coming on the docket?
0: We're trying to get the community together that consists on social justice and racial equity. And what's going on with the federal government is up to us to take care of each other now. And the assembly will be modeled by Black Lives Movement and the Chicago, the discussion on reparations at the PMA. So if you could come out Saturday, we'll talk more on reparations, guaranteed income, and what it's like to get back what we are owed.
1: Okay, so you all are having an event Saturday, May 30th at 11 a.m. at the Alt Space located at 5645 West Cochran Place.
0: Yes, ma'am.
1: And this is the Big Payback Assembly. I like that title. The Big Payback Assembly. And you're going to address some key issues centered around reparations, guaranteed universal income, and some other maneuvers. Ultimately, what should folks do? How can they sign up? Or do they just show up?
0: You can show up. You can actually follow us on Instagram at Eat4Chicago. Or you can just come out and be a part of it Saturday, May 30th at the All Space at 5645 West Corcoran Place. We'll have food. We'll have things for the kids. We'll have games. It'll be a lot of fun.
1: And then for those that want to learn more about your organization, do you have a website?
0: Yes. You can follow us on Instagram.
1: Oh, it's just Instagram. Okay. Because I'm thinking about some older folk that don't do Instagram. So you all are exclusively on Instagram.
0: Sure. We have also the website, but I think the website is like
1: No worries. So yeah. For what it's worth, I'll reiterate, Saturday, May 30th at 11 a.m. at the Alt Space located at 5645 West Cochran Place. Be sure to turn out and show up for the Big Payback Assembly with EAT, better known as Equity and Transformation. I want to thank you so much, Jaleesa Bonner, for stopping by the Cleopatra Show.
0: So I appreciate that. You have a blessed day.
1: Absolutely. When we come back, I got Pianki and Addie. You don't want to miss this.
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3: Hey, fam. What does a healed Chicago look like? 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

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What do reparations look like in our communities? And how do we organize to win what we are owed? Come be a part of it on Saturday.

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1: No changes in your travel times at this time. However, we are tracking an incident in Oak Lawn right now. If you're at the intersection of 95th Street in Harlem, know that there is an accident there. Police are on the scene. Taking a look at our weather, we're in store for a gorgeous day in Chicago as temperatures climb well into the 80s. Our high today, right around 86 degrees. We're at 81 at Midway, 81 in the South Loop, and 81 here at the Talk of Chicago. That's a look at traffic and weather now. I'm Annette Flournoy on the Talk of Chicago, 1690 WVON.
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2: And we are back. You're listening to the Cleopatra Show. The time is 11:55, and I'm going back to the phone lines. Let's talk to Eddie. Eddie, welcome to WVON.
3: Hey, Cleopatra. How you doing? Welcome back. Hope you had a great holiday.
2: No, I appreciate it. Thank you.
3: No doubt. I'm with 3 points. First of all, the black community has been socially and economically destabilized, and we are in the aftermath and the ripple effects of that now. Secondly, social media is a totally different beast. Back in the day, flyers, posters, you may get 300-400 people. Social media doesn't create events, it creates movements. So that's why you get thousands, tens of thousands, maybe millions of people to participate in something, so the numbers are so more catastrophic than they would have been back in the day. Thirdly, and this is what I want to mention to you, I find it interesting, and there's no judgment value, I'm just making an observation. As I heard your guest with the Chicago Public Schools and yourself, I'm assuming that both of you guys...
2: No, she's with the Teachers Union. She's not with Chicago.
3: With the Teachers Union and yourself, and I'm assuming that both of you are millennials.
2: No, she's not a millennial, so that's a wrong assumption.
3: Okay.
2: I'm your favorite millennial.
3: I know you are. But the difference
2: But no. She probably your peer, all jokes aside.
3: Okay. Well, the philosophy is a little different for me and parenting. Well, see, I was raised, and I think a lot of, and I feel comfortable saying a lot of black people in my age and lower were raised that it doesn't matter what the world is doing. You're my child. This is how you're raised in this household. And when you go leave this household, you continue the way that you were raised. So if Ronald Reagan had been in charge of January 6th and gave them reparations for that, I couldn't come back to my parents and say, well, look at the world. The world is doing. They'd be like, I don't give a damn what the world is doing. First of all, you can't do what them white boys do. And second of all, I told you not to do that. And those were safety mechanisms, not that you can't be whatever you want to be in this world, but you can't do what they do, because if you get caught, the consequences are going to be far different than what it's going to be for them. And I think that that is being lost in this generation.
2: As Madam President and I both discussed, we have the same philosophy, too. We're not too far from that ilk at all. In fact, her double down approach is, now I got to go with you. I'm sure when you came up, your mama can drop you off at the theater and pick you back up. She's saying, I got to go in the theater just for me to... for you to be safe. So she's going above and beyond. So I can't imagine, damn, I got to go in there with you too. And yes, I could. I because of the society. So I don't think, and I'm going to revisit this, Eddie, because I see now that there's an opportunity for a discussion. This was just a litmus test. Societal norms. What are they? Please, thank you, stand in line, pay your bills, you know, pay your tithes, do this, do that. Okay, cool. But what is the norm now that, oh, we're going to give reparations to the insurrectionists? Oh, we're going to personally escort Afrikaners into the country and no questions, no ask. You see, you worried about the wrong immigrants, because our preferred immigrants come from the European nations. And I'm telling you that to your face. I'm showing you that. So I'm not questioning the behavior of these young people, because we know it was outlandish. I'm not going there. It is outlandish. But are we willing to also, in the same breath, look at the behavior of the country? right? And how they behave in a society that is constantly moving the goalposts. And I'm not talking about young people. I'm talking about adults, too, right? Because like I said, those weren't just, I know we like to say teen takeovers, but they weren't all teenagers. It just wasn't the case. And nor has it ever been. So I'm not questioning that. I was raised the same way you were, too, and still raised my children accordingly. What did I say do? I can hear my mother right now, and I say the same thing. I agree with you.
3: Okay. In close, I just say that for me, though, I don't know any point in my existence or our existence as black folks where white supremacy wasn't the order of the day.
2: Correct.
3: I just don't
2: understand. Correct.
3: None of this is surprising to me. In fact, it's part of what I expect white supremacists to do, continue to try to stay supreme.
2: No doubt, Eddie. Good call. Listen, guys, I got to leave it there. Kenyatta, I want you to give me a call tomorrow. Listen, tomorrow's Fired Up Wednesday, and I'm coming in here with some piping hot tea. We're going to continue to visit societal norms because Eddie said it. When white folks reign supreme, when do we change the rules? Well, they constantly do, right? So how do you thrive in that environment? You keep going on with life as usual? These young folks saying, no, not today. But are they going the right way? And we know that they're not. So we got to put them on the right foot. When we come back tomorrow, guys, it's going to be fired up. So I hope you all are ready. Be on class tomorrow. Be on time for class tomorrow at 9 a.m. only on The Cleopatra Show.
1: Warm with temperatures in the 80s on this Tuesday, May 26, 2026. I'm Anna Flournoy, in the headlines. Just ahead of his trip to the Vatican, Mayor Brandon Johnson spoke exclusively on WVON this morning. Some of the topics, Memorial Day weekend violence and teen gatherings. A group of Chicago aldermen are looking to pressure parents. They're crafting an ordinance to hold guardians responsible when minors are caught out past curfew at an illegal gathering. And Sonny Rollins, influential saxophonist and a towering figure in jazz music, has died at the age of 95. National news from the Black Information Network is next on Chicago's original social media platform, 1690 AM WVON, Berwyn, Chicago. It's 1201.
4: Two siblings are facing charges after a Chicago police officer was attacked during a traffic stop. Officer Kevin Manigan's mother.
5: They should have never been let out for their previous crimes. I feel so relieved that they're behind bars.
4: Michael Sofer and Monica Mejia are charged with aggravated battery to a police officer. A black man who went viral for his redistricting speech is now considering a run for office. Marshawn Kamis gained attention for criticizing efforts to weaken majority black districts at a Louisiana State Senate committee hearing. He says the public response has inspired him to explore a possible campaign. And former First Lady Michelle Obama says she still hasn't watched Viola Davis portray her in the First Lady series that streamed on Showtime and Paramount Plus. Appearing on Kiki Palmer's podcast, Mrs. Obama joked it's the one thing she can't bring herself to do, while adding she admires Viola Davis. Get BIN News now on demand 24/7 on the iHeartRadio app. Here's more with Terry McCready.
6: New Jersey's Black Senator Cory Booker says it's time for new Democratic Party leadership.
7: People are suffering. People are hurting. They're going to support the leaders. And I'm seeing this in Tallarico, in Ossoff, in Cooper, in North Carolina, that those leaders are stepping up and saying, I don't give a damn about parties. I care about people.
6: Booker on CNN's State of the Union, also calling for a renewed Democratic vision. He says it's most important to make American realities the priority. President Trump says it's just part of the job. This after a black 21-year-old gunman opened fire near the perimeter of the White House. Over the weekend, House Speaker Mike Johnson says we live in a heightened threat environment.
8: I keep telling my Democrat colleagues, you cannot demonize the other side, call them Nazis, call the president a threat to democracy and all that, and expect that some crazy people will not be triggered by it. We got to turn that down.
6: Nasir Best reportedly had prior run-ins with local law enforcement. He was killed by Secret Service, and a civilian suffered non-life-threatening injuries in the incident. Maryland Senate President Bill Ferguson is suggesting a new stance on mid-decade redistricting after initially railing against it. Battles over congressional maps are mounting nationwide ahead of the midterms. Ferguson had earlier sounded the alarm about drawing a new map, warning it could trigger legal challenges and public public opposition. That position helped stall efforts backed by Black Governor Wes Moore and other Democratic leaders who have been working to reconsider the state's district lines prior to the next election cycle. In recent days, the state Senate leader said the rules have changed, adding that Maryland must respond as the ground shifts. Ferguson's remarks clear the way for a possible special legislative session. This comes after the Supreme Court decision clawed back provisions in the Voting Rights Act. All right, five Chicago police officers are recovering after they were struck by a vehicle while trying to control a teen takeover on Sunday on the city's west side. Here's one of the witnesses.
9: It looked like millions of kids out here. Kids were all on top of their cars. They were stopping in the middle of the street, twerking, and it was ridiculous.
6: Police say three officers remain hospitalized. An 18-year-old who allegedly drove the car is in custody. The CPD says the vehicle jumped a curb and slammed into a patrol car, utility pole, and a fence before coming to a stop. A gun was reportedly also found inside. Thousands of small-scale gold mining operations across Sudan are becoming closely linked to the country's brutal conflict between the military and the paramilitary Rapid Support Forces. UN-commissioned experts say large quantities of gold have been smuggled out of the country to finance armed groups controlling mining sites in Darfur and Kordofan. Despite the risks, many Sudanese say mining is their livelihood, as Sudan produced 70 tons of gold last year, generating roughly $2 billion in revenue, according to official figures. Stay informed, stay connected, and subscribe. 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I'm Terry McCready for the Black Information Network.
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0: show. Are you ready for 3 hours of radio, talk radio? Coming at you fast and furious, hopefully. That's the only way we know how to do it on WVON. The WVON listening audience has been cultured over the years to expect this type of fast-moving, fast-talking, opinionated radio. Sometimes it gets a little testy. I've gotten into testy conversations with people over the years here on this radio, say another new and in person. And in person. So that happens. But it's all good. It's part of who we are, what we're trying to do, what we're trying to accomplish. You know, when people ask me what my show is about, I tell them. I say it's about being black and living in America right now. And I emphasize right now, being black, living in America under Donald Trump. And you know, and some people can get into this conversation about Trump and why you keep mentioning Trump. Trump's the president, damn it. What the hell? What you talking about while we mentioning Trump? This man's the president of the United States. If he was citizen Donald Trump, I could care less what he does. We talk about people that aren't the president of the United States. So we can't talk about the president. We'll talk about the mayor. Some of you people that complain about me talking about the president want to talk about the mayor. You rather tear down a black man than tear down this white man who wants to tear down your entire race. You tell me help you. Damn it. President Trump, I guess the big news of the day is that he went into the hospital to have his annual physical. Of course, he's going to come out saying, oh, everything's great. I'm doing great. He's taking a higher dosage of aspirin than the doctors want him to take. I don't know. They say a safe amount, they say, is the baby aspirin. Say if you take the baby aspirin, that's good enough. But he's doing a little more than that. And so, you know, he's doing all these handshakes. They were trying to talk about why his feet. Look, the man is about to make 80, y'all, on his next birthday. 80. And we were complaining about Joe Biden being too old. This dude, y'all need to be doing a competency test on Donald Trump. Hey. Forget we have been talking about Donald Trump and why his ankles are swollen and why his hands are bleeding. Can we get a brain scan of this dude and figure out why he is so narcissistic and mean and illogical? And really, the brain scan doesn't need to be on Donald Trump. The brain scan needs to be on America, how we elected this man twice to be president of the United States. I'm going to ride and die with that until the end, y'all, until this man is out of office. How the hell did a capitalist pig from New York, a stealing, conniving, lying, cheating on his wife, capitalist New York, cosmopolitan Yankee, northerner, how did this man con the average white southerner into believing that everything he says is good as gold? I tell you, man, and I've said this before, I will give Donald Trump credit for that. I didn't think he can pull this one off. This is the biggest con job, man, I think anybody has ever pulled off, probably in the history of the world, because you're talking about becoming president of the United States. I'm just so surprised about Southern whites. And trust me, their members of Congress are just as surprised. None of them like Donald Trump. None of them, the idea of Donald Trump being their candidate for the presidency pissed all of them off. None of them were happy with that. Just for the record, if you remember, it's getting hot. I have to open up my windows here. None of them like Donald Trump. None of them did. All right? So if you go back and look at that first race, the Republican primary from 2016, and you look at Marco Rubio and Jeb Bush and Ted Cruz, old flaky butt, Everybody else that was running against him, none of them liked. They all ran. They ran against him. None of them liked Donald Trump. They thought he was exactly what he is, a used car salesman. One of the best, though, guys. Got to give him credit, man. The man is probably the best con artist salesman in the country. And that's probably why the Trump brand has survived over these years. But it's definitely why the man has become president of the United States. This man has fooled millions and millions of white Southerners into thinking he's God. Not once, but twice, y'all. You guys remember, there used to be a commercial on television. I think it was for Old El Paso salsa, or not tomato sauce, but it was salsa, right? You know, salsa or what's the other word I'm looking for? Not pickled de gallo. It had to be salsa. Salsa. Am I saying it right, young? What the hell am I saying? Diced tomatoes, onions, but not pickled de gallo, though. But what's the other stuff when you go to a Mexican restaurant, you're dipping your chips in, right? That's salsa, isn't it? I'm forgetting something here. Anyway. But I remember they, in the commercial, they were making a point about how the salsa was made in Texas. Unlike their competitor, and they were looking at the back of the bottle of their competitor's salsa. Where is this made? New York City. New York City! It was like the epitome of how Southern whites reject anything that comes out of New York City. What was it? Pace Picante sauce. Thanks, Lee. New York City. You remember the commercial. I mean, but it represented how Southern people and Southern culture rejected anything that came out of New York City. The Democratic Party ideology, the cosmopolitan New York lifestyle, the priorities that come out of New York. And these MFs fell for the old con job coming down the escalator. I'm going to build a wall. Now, that says something. I'm going to tell you what it says when we return. We got that, another Teen Takeover, 57th Street Beach. I know we talked about it yesterday. We got to talk about it again today. How do we hold the parents accountable? This time it was at 6 o'clock. All of that and a lot more. Alderman Gardner, I believe, is coming on with us. He may change up and come on Thursday. But anyway, we got Parker. We got you. We got Annette Flournoy, 591-1690. Matt McGill Show. Get up on it, everybody.
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0: Bob Marley getting your day started here on WVON on a Tuesday. Happy Tuesday to everybody at 591-1690. Got to talk about this teen takeover. Happened again. I know we talked about the one that happened on Saturday. And what this means in terms of who's responsible. I don't know. I mean, I'm trying to look at this through the lens of being a parent, and I'm trying to look at this through the lens of being a teen, and probably, you know, if I was 16 years old, what would I be doing? I don't know. Would I be out there hanging out? More than likely. Kids want to be where kids are. If you say, guys, when we were teens, what were we doing? Hanging out at Evergreen Plaza, right? We didn't go to Evergreen Plaza because old people were there. We went to Evergreen Plaza because young people were there. Yeah, we went there to shop, but the majority of the time we went to Evergreen Plaza, we didn't shop. We went there to hang out, right? But we had an Evergreen Plaza to go and hang out, right? And these kids don't have that. I mean, I wonder what's happening in L.A. or New York. In fact, Sonia, let's make that a part of our future programming this week. In fact, maybe we need to talk to our brothers and sisters in Philadelphia. I'll reach out to one of our personalities at WURD. Maybe in New York, maybe in Los Angeles, just find out. Are you guys having a teen takeover problem? See, one of the problems is that we've made it now newsworthy. So now the kids enjoy doing it because they know they're going to wind up being on the 10 o'clock news. So maybe the trick is to stop talking about it and giving them the attention. And maybe the other trick is to just put them in jail, lock him up. And see, that's what the mayor doesn't want to do, which I understand. He's trying to be a nice guy, but he may have to pivot, because if these teens are going to keep doing this, now he's going out of town, he's going to Rome, he's going to go see the Pope. If a teen takeover happens while he's out of town, that's not going to be good. That's not going to be good. The powers that be are going to try to ream him about that. All right, Kenyatta at 591-1690. Welcome to WVON. What's on your mind? Kenyatta? Kenyatta? No? Am I looking at the wrong screen here? No? All right, Pam. Pam, are you there? Okay, Brother Hall, are you there?
1: Yeah, I'm here, brother. What's going on, Matt?
0: I don't know what happened to the women. I was trying to give them some play.
1: Nah, man, they ain't messing with you today.
0: Oh, the women hung up. Now, come on, Kenyatta and Pam. I'm trying to give the women some play. Y'all hang up. Nah, go ahead. What's going on, Brother Hall?
1: Man, let me just tell you what's going on, brother, because I don't want to get on the wrong foot. You were talking about the people who talk about the mayor. Well, I'm one of the ones that said something about the administration, but I'm not so much talking about the mayor. I've given this mayor a fair shake, I think. I talked about Lori Lightfoot. I knew we were going to retire her like we knew we were going to retire Brandon Johnson. But I don't talk about him. I talk about the moves that he makes. And I think that he made some bad moves. Let me give you an example. The Chicago Park District. We should have not gave that to the brown people, brother, because when you did that, the brown folk who's running that started to put in a pressure on black folk. For instance, you go to the park now, after 15 minutes, you're paying $24. Who came up with that nonsense? And we ain't got no place to go.
0: Well, now, Brother Hall, due respect.
1: Go ahead, brother. I'm listening.
0: Who came up with that nonsense, more than likely, mm-hmm. was the, I don't know. I was gonna say that was probably the board. So the Park District Board is, I think the Park District Board president is black.
1: Okay, well, let me just say this to you, Matt, and you need to hear this, brother, because I did work a little while in government. I know a little something. When you are the mayor of a Chicago gangster town, and that's exactly what it is, you got to have real hitters on your team. If you don't have that, brother, you just the mayor, but it means nothing. It means strong council, weak mayor. You can't have that and expect to govern good. It just
0: but that's what they want, though. Brother.
1: Pardon?
0: That's what they want, though. That's what.
1: Of course, that's what they want.
0: They say that's what the city council, they say that's what the structure is supposed to be. So,
1: no, well, you know. Even if they say it doesn't have to be like that, because all you need is 26 votes.
0: What would you, as a citizen, what would you rather, though? Would you rather have a strong mayor, weak council, or would you rather have a strong council, weak mayor?
1: I'd rather have a strong mayor, weak council. Why? Because I can get the folks to do what I want to do if I'm the mayor. I wish you could ask Mayor Washington. He did not play. He would kick ass and take names.
0: Yeah, so, but hold up. Let me say this, though, Brother Hall.
1: Hold on.
0: Let me say this about Mayor Washington. Let me say this about Mayor Washington. Because, see, and this is where I'm going to disagree with you a little bit, because you started off and you said we shouldn't have given up the Park District to the brown people. Harold Washington, let me finish the sentence, brother. Yeah. Harold Washington spread a lot around to the brown people. He was building a coalition, and he spread a lot around to the brown. Go ahead. I got 30 seconds. I'll let you respond.
1: Thank you so much. I appreciate that, Matt. Let me just say this to you, brother. He sure did spread a lot to the brown people. But guess who was in charge of those departments? Have a good day, brother.
0: Okay. Yeah, no doubt about it. And I think, and good cause, 12:30, we'll take a break. I think the mayor is still the one in charge. Like, in fact, I was going to say, man, when it comes to, you know, the Park District, I was going to say, when he asked the question, whose idea was it to come up with, I guess, the parking situation? We've talked about this before. In fact, some of you guys have pointed out that you've always had to pay for parking. You've always had to pay for parking on the beaches, right? It's just now they put the gate up there to enforce it a little better. But good conversation nevertheless. All right, 12:30. Don't go anywhere. Ned Flournoy coming your way with WVON News right now.
2: Sunny and warm with temperatures well into the 80s. Good afternoon. I'm Ned Flournoy, and here's what's happening new this hour. Chicago Teachers Union President Stacey Davis Gase tells WVON that the group of Chicago aldermen who are talking about holding parents accountable when a minor gets arrested past curfew and illegal gathering are having the wrong conversation.
3: So you don't want them at the beach. Got it. You don't want them downtown. Got it. You don't want them in school because you don't have enough staff there after school. So you hear security ushering the kids away from the school campus. And if they don't have any after school activities, sports, choir, you've heard me say this before, band, theater, then where are they going?
2: Instead, she says the conversation should be around resources.
3: Right now, you have Springfield finalizing a budget. The governor, both chambers of the General Assembly, they're finalizing a budget. And in that budget, there will be cuts. And a lot of the cuts will revolve around resources that go to our young people, primarily our schools.
2: Alderman Brian Hopkins of the 2nd Ward is among the group of council members who want to use a law that classifies contributing to the delinquency of a minor as a Class A misdemeanor. Apparently, they are working on drafting an ordinance to apply this law to parents of minors who are caught out past curfew at illegal gatherings. They are strongly urging parents to cooperate and manage their children. Meanwhile, Chicago Mayor Brandon Johnson is about to travel to the Vatican in Rome to meet with Pope Leo XIV. Before leaving, the mayor spoke exclusively with the WVON's Rufus Williams this morning. Main topics, Memorial Day weekend violence and large teen gatherings. First, he says the city cannot arrest its way out of the problem.
4: We did that in the 90s, right? And we had more people in jail than any other country on the planet. And we had, and you remember, 800, 900 people being killed every year. right? And so I want, this is a very sobering moment, quite frankly, because there aren't any easy answers.
2: He says another challenge is to dispel the myth that all the individuals at the gatherings causing chaos is underage.
4: Where the alleged 18-year-old ran their vehicle into a crowd and injured several officers. That individual was not in violation of a curfew. And yet, their act caused harm and was incredibly reckless and dangerous. And so what we have worked to do is to prevent these gatherings from happening to the best of our ability, right? When we get word of them, you know, we deploy, we intercept, we intervene.
2: Today, the 18-year-old suspect the mayor spoke about is expected in court. Rashard Johnson is accused of driving the car that plowed into a group of Chicago police officers during a massive teen gathering near Roosevelt Road in Loomis on the west side Sunday morning. Five officers were injured. According to reports, some of the officers suffered broken bones. The 18-year-old now faces attempted murder charges. Meanwhile, there were several other chaotic scenes last night. One near the 57th Street Beach in Hyde Park. A few blocks away, a more violent incident where police say three teens were shot near 55th and Cornell. Also, there was a large gathering with chaos near North Avenue Beach Monday night. In other news today, Sonny Rollins, a powerful saxophonist and genius of jazz, has died. Rollins was a towering figure in jazz music whose career spanned more than seven decades. He was known as the most influential celebrated tenor saxophonist in jazz history. He moved through generations of genres from bebop to jazz rock fusion. He died Monday, Memorial Day, at his home in Woodstock, New York. He was 95. That's a look at our news now on 1690 WVON. WVON News Time, 1235.
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12: Joe's Landscaping. This is Joe.
13: I'd like an estimate to install a sprinkler system in the forest.
12: Okay, your property's on forest land?
13: Oh, no. It is the forest.
12: I don't follow.
13: Well, I'm calling around for estimates to install sprinklers throughout our forests.
12: What?
13: Let me explain. We're a grassroots group looking for funding to combat people's recklessness with fire in the forest. We can't get funding if we don't have an estimate, so, you know.
12: Are you serious?
13: Yeah. We're calling it the National Sprinkler System. Isn't that great?
12: You want to know how much a sprinkler system would run you for the forest?
13: Uh-huh.
12: That doesn't even make sense, sir.
13: Oh, no. Oh, you know what? You're right. Maybe we should just map out Olympic National Forest first.
12: Is this a joke?
13: No. Imagine being able to flip a switch and put a fire out.
12: Flip a switch. You know how much land you're talking about?
13: I know. It seems big, Joe.
12: It ain't seems big.
13: Well, they built that pipeline thing. That's
12: no,
13: pretty big.
12: No. I'm sorry. I can't help.
13: Wait, Joe.
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0: back. It's 12:39 on this Tuesday, of course. A lot of the conversation is going to focus around the teen takeover that happened yesterday evening around 6 o'clock when most of us were probably sitting in the backyard enjoying our holiday. The teens were out. And, you know, I heard a clip that Annette Flournoy just played during the last news break there of Stacey Davis Gates. And I don't know whose show was she on. Annette, if you're there, I'm sorry if you're not there. I understand. But if you are there, I don't know whose show was she on. But she did express resources being an issue. And that these kids need places to go. Something I was just talking about, right? We had Evergreen Plaza. We had parties that we went. These kids don't go to parties like we went to when we were growing up. They don't have that because guns have become so much a part of their culture that they don't even have that as an option to go out to a party, a club like we did, especially on a Memorial Day weekend. Are you kidding me, man? I'm gonna tell you, Saturday night we were at Sawyer's on 23rd, right off of King Drive. When I was 16, I can guarantee you that. Friday night, we were probably somewhere, maybe First Impression or some place. Man, it costs $5 to get in. So promoter is making a little money. We got a DJ in there, high school DJ. We had parties, man, Rick. We had stuff to do. So we weren't doing the daytime. We weren't trying to do a teen takeover because we were trying to save energy because we knew we were going out on a Friday night. Saturday night was going to be Sawyer's. Right? And the kids were going to be there. And I'm sure the kids that weren't into house music, they had places that they were probably going to party. And that's just the reality. So I understand it. I think where I will disagree with Stacey is I think you have to do both. I think you have to hold people accountable for their behavior, hold these kids accountable for their behavior, and you have to explore options and resources and things for them to do. There's no question about it. I hear you. Kids need something to do. Yeah, so if it's putting more resources in the school, after school programs, I don't think these kids necessarily are going to rally around after school programs because when school's out, they want to get away from school. And especially, like, if you're talking about what happened yesterday, you're talking about on a holiday, the school's going to be closed anyway. So that problem is going to exist. So kids do need things to do, but it's not going to be at the school, right? So the problem is, we have evolved into a moment in Chicago, at least, where these kids, there are no shopping malls. So there's no Evergreen Plaza. What was the shopping mall we used to go to up north? Century. There's no Rubik's where we used to go and play games. There's no, I'm trying to think what else. We used to go up to the lakefront. We used to hang out at the Point, but it wasn't a takeover. It wasn't necessarily a teen takeover. We're just going up there hanging out and, you know, and you can just be hanging out up there at the lake. We did stuff like we hung out at the lakefront. But see, there's a purpose to what these kids are doing now. We've kind of given them fame with this. It's a news story, teen takeover. So now these kids have smartphones, so everybody wants to document what they're doing and put it on social media and look at me. I'm out here at the teen takeover. We've kind of created a monster, guys. That's the bottom line. But the parents have to be the ones that pay the price. It's your child. Your child. And where I'm going to disagree with Stacey is, I said this yesterday on the show, you got to have a short-term solution and a long-term solution. Short-term solution is, all right, like my father used to say to me when I was a teenager, when the wagon rolls, everybody goes. Start sending some paddy wagons out there and loading these kids up. And putting them in a lockup and let them see how they like spending their holiday in the lockup and make their parents come and pick them up on a holiday. And so the mayor's going to have to pivot. I strongly believe, as much as the mayor, I will agree with everything that I know he will say about our children. These are our kids. And yesterday, I think somebody was accusing me of throwing the kids under the bus and all that. And I had been putting it on the parents the whole show yesterday. But these are our children, and we need to love them and rally around. I get that. But at the same time, they need to understand the consequences of behavior, man. I got locked up when I was I got locked up, man. I think I was about 12, 13 years old. It was a group of us walking down 47th Street. We were walking by 47th in Indiana. And we walked in a police car. We were crossing the street and a police car was there. And we hit the police car with our hand and the cops took us down to the police station just to teach us a lesson. Made our parents come and get us. Made our parents come and get us. See, that's what we need to do. Make these parents have to come and get your ass. Oh, yeah, mom, what you doing? You over your boyfriend's house in the backyard partying and drinking you some thought juice? Oh, yeah, go. You got to go to 51st and Wentworth. It's like my father had to. Go 51st and Wentworth, mama. Go get your baby. All right, next time is going to be a fine. Kenyatta, welcome to WVON. Let's try Kenyatta again.
1: Yeah, hello?
0: Kenyatta.
1: Yeah, how you doing?
0: All right, Kenyatta's the man. All right, man, I was about to say, if you don't pick up the phone now, I'm like, I'm giving up on Kenyatta. What's going on?
1: Hey, bro, can I just give my opinion on this right now, the school takeover? I mean, the street takeover?
0: Sure.
1: All right, let me make sure y'all can hear me. Hold on. All right, I'm 46 years old, right? Hello? All
0: right. Yeah, you on. I'm listening.
1: All right, I'm 46 years old, and bro, 30 years ago when I was 16, we was outside just like these kids, but let me tell you what we was doing. And we was more outside than these kids. And listen to this. I want the viewers to listen to this. This 96 through 2001. We was out here deep in these kids on these takeovers. You know where we was at, yo? And nobody came to help us? We was
0: where?
1: On the block selling drugs. All of
0: where?
1: My age.
0: I did,
1: on the block.
0: I'm sorry.
1: Selling drugs.
0: Hold on. Don't say anything. All right. I didn't hear you. Say it again.
1: We was out here deeper than the kids are today. We was on the block selling drugs, getting locked up, bro. And
0: yeah, but Kenyatta.
1: Listen. All right, I'm gonna take it in. All right. Yeah, no, bro. Listen, we was outside deeper than these kids, bro, selling drugs, and nobody came to help us, bro. You know what they?

0: It was more of us selling drugs, bro. I'm telling you, bro.
1: Okay, I'll take your word
0: You got the good kids. Don't get me wrong. You got the good kids, like you said. But the team takeover, imagine all these kids, team takeover, right? We didn't do team takeovers, bro. We was on the block selling drugs.
1: Yep. Right, you got cats on the block selling drugs today.
0: Listen, bro. I'm telling you. Today, you got about 5 kids selling drugs. Back in the day, bro, it was 40 of us on the block. Okay. And we talking about blocks, right, and blocks and blocks and blocks and blocks. We never went downtown. We stayed in the neighborhood and sold drugs to everybody. Now, the next generation was car cracking. See, I've been 90s, selling drugs. 2000, car cracking. 2010, that's when all these kids got the rapping. Remember all the rappers was dying and shit? I mean, stuff. Now we're in the 20s. Now we're in the 2020s, and these kids are all... I was telling my guys, bros, we got blood on our hand, bro, because we was the one making the crack babies.
1: Well, let's say this, and good call, Kenyatta. I'll say this, right? I'm sure what you're saying is correct, right? But there were a lot of kids back then that weren't selling drugs and cracking cars, and they were doing something, right? So, brother, I will take your word on that, and whatever responsibility you are willing to or want to take for creating the mess we're in, I hear you, and I'll accept that as part of this conversation. But the reality is, man, here we are in 2026, and we've got these kids out here that have created their own little industry. Now it's an industry that they know if they do it today, it will be on the news tonight. So we've kind of helped promote this behavior that's now become a fad. What are we going to do? 591-1690. 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

0: All right, we're back. 591-1690, having a conversation, much like the conversation we had yesterday about the teen takeover and responsibility. What is the mayor going to do? I mean, here's an example. And the mayor's about to leave town. You guys saw that news yesterday where he told us that when he came on WVON, he's going to Rome to meet with the Pope. And as mayor of the city of Chicago, I think that he should. But Lord, help us if something, and the Pope help us, and all the Catholicism help us, please, if a teen takeover happens while he's out of town, because you know what's going to happen. The mainstream media is going to have a field day with it. They have a field day with anything that involves Mayor Brandon Johnson. So we need to be aware of that and strong on that as well. All right, everybody on Facebook Live, do me a favor and share the show right now. We're having a bit of a challenge with our Facebook existence here. So we need to make sure that we are sharing the show and getting these views out to everybody. So please share the show. A lot of you are on right now. Tone Tone, Jay Smith, Mike Burries, my brother. Thank you. Lee Williams, of course, Rodney Ware, Rudy, Candy Bennett, Dijon Buick, Steven Starks. All of you guys, do me a favor and give me a share right now to keep the show flowing. Make sure people all over the world are not only hearing WVON, but they're reading your words and your comments on Facebook Live as well. Like Dijon Buick, who says, well, Matt, I'm not a fan of the mayor. However, he can't be blamed for bad parenting. The mayor wants to stop the teen takeovers. Most travel by bus or train to their meetup spots. For free, if they are made to pay, they probably won't go to the meetup location. Oh, really? Why do they? Are they able to ride CTA for free? Teenagers are? I hear you, though. That would be, maybe, a obstacle for them. Renee Criswell says, how are teens from all over the city, country, getting the messages to take over? It's social media. Yeah, you're right. It is. They're communicating with each other on social media. That's how the police are becoming aware of it. The police are on social media, so they're becoming aware of these takeovers before they happen, and that's why they're able to respond so swiftly. But even still, all they're able to do is just go there and break it up, and then it creates a traffic jam like it did yesterday on Lakeshore Drive, and then the news cameras are out there. Now it's a big story. Tony Snow says, we also knew the police would crack your head. Back in the day, that's right, Tony. And Tony asked a question, is this happening in red cities? Okay. 591, let's go to Charles. Charles, welcome to WVON. What's on your mind? All right, Charles is not there. Let's go to Hope. Hope, welcome to WVON. What's on your mind?
1: Yes, as far as this name of teen takeover, teen trend, I think we should stop glamorizing it, and I think it should be called what it is, mob action, criminal damage to property. Anytime you jump on a car, someone jumps on a car that I may have to pay a car note and insurance and buy stickers, that's mob action, that's criminal damage to my property, and I don't take it lightly. I'm tired of the glamorization. I'm tired of the excuses. Number one, if a parent has a child 17 and under participating in this and they catch them, take away the child daycare if they're getting it. Take away the Section 8 housing voucher if they're receiving it. Take away any food stamps they're getting if they're getting it. And fine them $1,000 and give them mandatory 6 months in prison. I bet you you'd stop it then.
0: I agree with that. I think we need tough love right now. Here's the problem.
1: You know what they can be doing? They can go to school. They can go to the library and study. Half of them don't know a preposition from an adjective. Don't tell me what they need something to do. They need to learn. They need to sit down and be able to write incomplete sentences and not abbreviate as if they're texting. That's what they need to do. Keep making excuses for them, and they're going to end up right where they are now 20 years later. The ones that aren't doing anything productive are going to either be dead or in jail or sleeping in the gutters on the street. I'm not concerned about that. I'm concerned about good students, good people, people who are paying mortgages, people who are paying property taxes, people who have children in school, who are law-abiding citizens, people who don't have children in school and are paying taxes. That's my concern. us taxpaying law-abiding citizens, not the thugs, not the ones out here twerking on cars. People, that was the medical district over there near Loomis and Roosevelt Road, near the medical district. People have all kinds of emergencies, and you're going to allow them to take over streets? Lakeshore Drive, another access point to U of C, a trauma hospital. This is nothing to be glamorized. And the mayor needs to stop calling it our children. They need things to do. They have plenty to do. Sit their butts down and read with their dumb behind, instead of getting further behind. Not the good students, the bad ones. Mm-hmm. That's what we need to be making sure we take care of and promote. Not this glamorization of people standing out twerking and acting ignorant and saying they don't have anything to do. They have plenty to do. There are jobs you can apply for. Keep giving them outlets.
0: Yeah, but you know what? And good call. Good call, sister. I hear you. But I think there's a combination of things going on, right? I think you've got 300 kids. Yeah, out of the 300 kids, you've got a lot of those kids that are good kids. Out of the 300 kids, you got kids in there that are getting good grades, that are going to do something with themselves, go to college, and more than likely do something with themselves. The bottom line is they're just kids, though, right? They're 15, 16, 14, 15, 16, 17 years old. The problem is blended in there, you got some 18, 19, and probably 20-year-olds that have already failed out of school, not going to college. They have nothing to do. They're just going to be little hooks that wind up, you know, in jail anyway. So they're kind of blended in there because they're just a year or two removed from high school. So they know some of these kids, and they're probably the main ones that are instigating, you know, the bad behavior. But the good kids, you got to realize you can have a kid that's a good kid that's getting good grades and smart, but that also wants to hang out. He or she also wants to be where other kids are. All right. And so I think as we look at, you know, this is a complicated problem, guys. It's not really an easy problem to solve. We can probably diagnose it and say, hey, here's what we got going on. But then how do you deal with it, right? Because even I was having a conversation earlier today, and you guys know we talked about this yesterday, about the parents paying for it. Remember when I said yesterday, I'm going to throw some responsibility on black men. Black men, where you at? Remember that's when yesterday when I said, where your kids at, Nick? Remember when I said that yesterday? I was saying that's how black men need to greet each other. Where your kids at, Nick? Okay? And I was saying that for a reason, because black men, some black men have been able to hide behind, well, you know, the kids with their mother. So let's say, for example, and I'm going to take a break and we're going to address this on the other side. Let's say, for example, that we want to make the parents pay for this. Well, we lock the kid up, take him in a paddy wagon. We get his ID. We see his address. So we have them call. They're going to call their mother. Mom comes down. Now we drill down on mom. So now we're looking to take mom's stuff away from her. We're looking to take away her Section 8 or her link or whatever it is we say, or we're going to find mom. Wait a minute. Where your kids at, Nick? Where the father at? Where's the father at? Because more than likely, you probably got two or three moms that are coming to pick their kid up from and got the same father. He can't be let off the hook, y'all. So trying to figure this out is a little more complicated than just going after the parents like we think. Black men need to step into this moment at 591-1690. 1 o'clock hour coming up next.
2: 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I'm Logan Page, and here are your news headlines. Chicago teen takeovers turned violent over Memorial Day weekend. Trooper wounded, suspect killed in Hammond shootout. Jazz legend Sonny Rollins dies at 95. And Gen X has credit card debt. 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
3: VIN News Now. Two siblings are facing charges after a Chicago police officer was attacked during a traffic stop. Officer Kevin Manigan's mother.
4: They should have never been let out for their previous crimes. I feel so relieved that they're behind bars.
3: Michael Sofer and Monica Mejia are charged with aggravated battery to a police officer. A black man who went viral for his redistricting speech is now considering a run for office. Marshawn Kamis gained attention for criticizing efforts to weaken majority black districts at a Louisiana State Senate committee hearing. He says the public response has inspired him to explore a possible campaign. And former First Lady Michelle Obama says she still hasn't watched Viola Davis portray her in the First Lady series that streamed on Showtime and Paramount Plus. Appearing on Kiki Palmer's podcast, Mrs. Obama joked it's the one thing she can't bring herself to do, while adding she admires Viola Davis. Get BIN News now on demand 24/7 on the iHeartRadio app. Here's more with Terry McCready.
5: New Jersey's black Senator Cory Booker says it's time for a new Democratic Party leadership.
6: People are suffering, people are hurting, and they're going to support the leaders. And I'm seeing this in Tallarico, in Ossoff, in Cooper, in North Carolina, that those leaders are stepping up and saying, I don't give a damn about parties, I care about people.
5: Booker on CNN's State of the Union, also calling for a renewed Democratic vision. He says it's most important to make American realities the priority. President Trump says it's just part of the job. This after a black 21-year-old gunman opened fire near the perimeter of the White House. Over the weekend, House Speaker Mike Johnson says we live in a heightened threat environment.
7: I keep telling my Democrat colleagues, you cannot demonize the other side, call them Nazis, call the president a threat to democracy and all that, and expect that some crazy people will not be triggered by it. We got to turn that down.
5: Nasir Best reportedly had prior run-ins with local law enforcement. He was killed by Secret Service, and a civilian suffered non-life-threatening injuries in the incident. Maryland Senate President Bill Ferguson is suggesting a new stance on mid-decade redistricting after initially railing against it. Battles over congressional maps are mounting nationwide ahead of the midterms. Ferguson had earlier sounded the alarm about drawing a new map, warning it could trigger legal challenges and public opposition. That position helped stall efforts backed by Black Governor Wes Moore and other Democratic leaders who have been working to reconsider the state's district lines prior to the next election cycle. In recent days, the state Senate leader said the rules have changed, adding that Maryland must respond as the ground shifts. Ferguson's remarks clear the way for a possible special legislative session. This comes after the Supreme Court decision clawed back provisions in the Voting Rights Act. All right, five Chicago police officers are recovering after they were struck by a vehicle while trying to control a teen takeover on Sunday on the city's west side. Here's one of the witnesses.
8: It looked like millions of kids out here. Kids were all on top of their cars. They were stopping in the middle of the street, twerking, and it was ridiculous.
5: Police say three officers remain hospitalized. An 18-year-old who allegedly drove the car is in custody. The CPD says the vehicle jumped a curb and slammed into a patrol car, utility pole, and a fence before coming to a stop. A gun was reportedly also found inside. Thousands of small-scale gold mining operations across Sudan are becoming closely linked to the country's brutal conflict between the military and the paramilitary rapid support forces. UN-commissioned experts say large quantities of gold have been smuggled out of the country to finance armed groups controlling mining sites in Darfur and Kordofan. Despite the risks, many Sudanese say mining is their livelihood, as Sudan produced 70 tons of gold last year, generating roughly $2 billion in revenue, according to official figures. Stay informed, stay connected, and subscribe. Follow VIN News This Hour wherever you get your podcasts. I'm Terry McCready for the Black Information Network.
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0: I say, little Bob Marley there. I'm gonna tell you, man, one of the weirdest interviews I've ever done. Perry was with me. We interviewed Bob Marley's wife, Rita Marley. Man, Rita Marley, that interview was weird. Perry and I we didn't know what to make of the interview because she just sounded like she was out of it, unless it was an imposter. I mean, that's always a possibility. Either that or she was, you know, high. that's the only thing Perry and I was just like, she is high. She doesn't hit that ganja. And Sister Rita was just like chilling. I mean, chilling. She was on a whole different pace than what me and Perry were on. But Brother Bob Marley, always a welcome musical contributor to any show on WVON. Gloria Coleman on Facebook Live says, I agree with the last caller. Why is always only black kids taking over these streets? Other nationalities, the parents accountable for their children. Black parents should be held accountable for their kids' behavior. Gloria, I agree with that. The problem is we've got this single parenting issue in Chicago as well. Are you just going to hold the mother? How many, you know, if you say there are 300 kids out there, it's 300 kids. Let's just say there were 300 kids out there. 57th Street Beach yesterday. How many of them do you think live with their mother and not their father? How many out of the 300 would you say come from single parent homes where the mother is the primary parent? The problem is then we would go after and hold that parent accountable, and then the father is out here getting away with doing whatever he's with. He's with his next, the next chick, making a baby with her. That, you know, this little kid gonna be, you know, at a teen takeover 10 years from now. So I hear you, and I think that parents need to be held accountable, but we're gonna have to figure out what does that mean? What does that look like? You have to go after both parents. How you gonna do it? You know, but look, the moms probably can't track down and get money out of some of these fathers. Now, I know I'm making a terrible characterization there. But let's say both parents are involved in the kid's life. Let's say that you have a single mom that's raising one of these kids that's had the teen takeover, and the father is involved and responsible, involved in the kid's life. He's sending mom some money every month. So then do you go after both parents? How do you do that? Are we creating another government bureaucracy to try to go after these kids? Do we have the capability, the capacity to do that? So all these things come into, so then, you know, the custodial parent is going to be the one that's going to take the heat, no question about it. And maybe that's just the way it has to be. I think if you start bringing some paddy wagons and you start taking these kids, this is what's going to happen. Start bringing some paddy wagons. Start taking these kids down to lockup and let them spend a couple of hours locked up and see if they want to do this every time they do a teen takeover. See, at some point, that first experience is going to traumatize them a little bit. You really want to set up a program, put these kids in a paddy wagon, take them down, get them booked, get them processed, and then pretend like you're about to send them to county and let them witness what happens at county. How a bus pulls up, you strip butt naked, you get showered, you know what I'm saying? Let them see that and see if that's what they want to do. And see how many of them show up for the next teen takeover. So I'm with that, guys. I think it's being a little aggressive. Here's what I'll say. I'm down with doing that. It's not what I want to do, but it may be what we have to do. Sometimes you have to do things you don't want to do, and this might be one of them. 591-1690, let's get back to the phone calls. Talking teen takeover, the impact this is going to have on the mayor's race. Some people, now let me tell you this. Let's throw this into the conversation. Some people think that there's money out on the streets to have these teens do this, to make the mayor look bad. What do you think about that? Let's go to Brother B. Brother B, welcome to WVON. What's on your mind? Brother B going once.
1: You keep saying the same thing over and over and got all these people waiting online.
0: Brother, you want to say something or not, man? Look, if you're going to have a smart mouth, then, brother, you can call down the station, another station. You want to make a comment or not? All right, let's go to Mr. James. Mr. James, welcome to WVON. What's on your mind?
2: Everything. I'm glad you remember that, Mr. Boy, because I was going to come down there with a switch. Okay, Macaroni, I think you kind of confused here. You're a smart young brother, but sometimes you sound kind of confused.
0: I'm always confused, brother.
2: Yeah, well, the people, this racist, white supremacy, empire, psychopath that control Earth and space, Nick Rose better get that. The people they put before us, those people do not run this empire. And if those people think they run this empire, both will show him who runs the empire. Now take the team so-called takeover. Any slave that believe that BS, you've been made bosses in total control. And he wants you to think that he's not in control. That's what he wants you to think. I ain't seen nothing. Boss can't shut down. Any Negro can tell me some boss can't shut down. Call him up. Call me up and tell me. They'll shut that team mess. They the ones behind it. Because they are breeding an atmosphere of chaos and things gone crazy. That is the atmosphere they want. Because in an atmosphere like that, chaos, things gone crazy. In an atmosphere like that, Matt, guess what? Millions of human beings can be slaughtered and exterminated. And guess who those people going to be, Macaroni?
0: What it's going to be, it's going to be us. It's going to be black people. It's going to be poor people. It's going to be people without resources. I agree with you, man. Whenever you create chaos, and that's what President Trump does so well. And I don't even know if I want to give President Trump credit. President Trump has created a personality. He is a person. He hasn't created. He is a personality that has an organization behind him of people who are skillfully strategizing on how to get policies changed, change America into the America that they want it to be. Not the America that it has been over the last 25, 30 years, right? And that's and so what we see going on right now is the turning around and turning back of policies that have helped America become this more diverse, leveling the playing field for all citizens kind of country and society. Now we're seeing a lot of those policies being changed and being turned back. That's by strategy. Trump is the messenger out here that helps create the chaos. He's the perfect messenger, in fact, to create the chaos. So we have the chaos out here. And when you have chaos out here, then you can get away with murder. And that's, to a degree, that's what's going on as well. Yeah.
2: May
0: go ahead,
2: I
0: finish
2: speak?
0: Up, James.
2: May I speak?
0: Yeah,
2: Donna
0: ahead.
2: Hitler is a puppet. Barack Bush is a puppet. The Bushes are puppets. They do not run this empire. They will do what they are told when they are told.
0: So, James, somebody online wants me to ask you, who runs the empire? Give me 20 seconds. Answer that for me.
2: We don't know. We don't know who run the empire. Remember that. Because they behind the curtain. They the puppeteer. They're not
0: wizard.
2: The puppet.
0: I hear you. I hear
2: no,
0: you. Might, you might
2: know.
0: Be correct on that. All right, good call.
2: I know I'm correct. I know it.
0: Okay. All right, no, that's a good call, brother. Good call. Let's take a break here. We'll be right back. What do you think about that? 591-1690. You know, Saleem used to always say the empire, we're running. This is the empire. And presidents have to act according to the empire. 591-1690, Matt McGill Show.
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0: 591-1690. Let's grab some more phone calls. As you guys know, this show is all about you. It's all about Black America. I'm talking about you, right? Being Black, living in America in this moment under Donald Trump, this president, this empire that Brother James so importantly talked about, because it's true. This is a empire. There's no question about it, right? But you got, it's like having a bus, and somebody's driving the bus, right? The bus is an entity that exists. Somebody's driving the bus. Now, some of the directions are already predetermined on where the bus is going to go. And then some of the directions are up to the driver, right? So Donald Trump is in charge of driving the bus, but he's got people behind him that are navigators and are tacticians and are strategists that are telling them how to get from point A to point B. Barack Obama, you could make the same argument. I would suggest to you that Barack Obama was probably more involved with the navigators. I think Donald Trump is involved to a degree. I think Donald Trump, most of the strategy is laid out and then is put in front of Trump, and Trump probably makes a decision on what to do. And then he probably, you know, he listens to this, and somebody probably tell him, well, we don't want to do that, you know, because it wouldn't be bad. Because let me tell you, this war in Iran is a complete mess. And all the smack that Trump talked before the war started, none of that has lived up to what he said was going to happen. So some of his strategy collaborators have been totally wrong in how they have provided him with information on the Iran war. But when it comes to this very structured and well thought out strategy to make America great again and basically undo a lot of the accomplishments that poor people and people of color have accomplished over the last 50, 60 years through legislation and through policy and through having representation, a lot of that is being turned away. And you see how maniacal they are about it. They're attacking, number one, the funding. They're also attacking what? Voting rights. And they're attacking representation. So you change these congressional districts, you have less representation. So now more white people are in political power and fewer people of color are in political power. And then that buys you some more. See, all Donald, I've been telling you guys this for the last couple of years. All Donald Trump's job is to push back the date when white people are going to be a minority in America, when white people are going to have to share political power just by virtue of the numbers. Because see, what they're doing right now with remapping these congressional districts is they know people of color, they know black people live in certain areas. Now, what's throwing them for a loop is that brown people will move everywhere. They'll move in rural America, they'll move in urban America. So that representation is going to filter down and eventually is going to have an impact. What they have been able to do is push that day back. Trust me on that. And we've got to be part of that conversation or else we're going to lose. 591-1690, let's go back to the phone lines as we are talking about teen takeovers, who's responsible, holding parents responsible, all of that. In fact, we'll just, everybody hold on. And TJ, you've been holding on the longest. I'll get to you first, brother. Everybody hold on. St. Louis, you hold on. D, Rebecca, Star, and Robin, you guys hold on. We're going to go to our bottom of the hour break here. And when we come back, we'll go straight to the phone calls. But we're going to have this conversation with everything we just laid out. Being black, living in America, teen takeovers, who's responsible? How are you going to hold parents accountable? Is this happening in other cities besides Chicago? Is there anything we can do about it? Is it as complex as I say it is? Brother James put the empire out there. What is really going on? Does the empire control what's happening in Chicago? Well, there's an empire out there, and certain rules have to be followed. There's no question about it. What role does Donald Trump play? Donald Trump is a con man, and he's been able to con millions and millions of white Southerners into thinking that he is the end-all, be-all. I just saw an interview today, because tonight there's a primary happening in Texas, Senate, Republican primary. John Cornyn, who's the incumbent, going up against Paxton. Trump endorsed the opponent, not the incumbent, because he didn't like John Cornyn's vote on one issue. I saw a white person in Texas say how much she liked John Cornyn, right? But I listened to Donald Trump. This man has these white folks brainwashed down south, y'all. You understand this moment we living in? 591-1690. Logan has news coming up right now.
1: Hope you're having a terrific Tuesday afternoon, Chicago. I'm Logan Page, and here's happening in your local and national news. Chicago teen takeovers led to violence over the Memorial Day weekend, and Mayor Brandon Johnson speaks out here on WVON. Annette Flournoy has more.
2: Before leaving on his trip to the Vatican in Rome, the mayor spoke exclusively with WVON's Rufus Williams. He says one of the main challenges is to dispel the myth that all the individuals at the gatherings causing chaos is underage.
3: Where the alleged 18-year-old ran their vehicle into a crowd and injured several officers, that individual was not in violation of a curfew. And yet their act caused harm and was incredibly reckless and dangerous. And so what we have worked to do is to prevent these gatherings from happening to the best of our ability, right? When we get word of them, you know, we deploy, we intercept, we intervene.
2: Rashard Johnson is the 18-year-old suspect the mayor spoke about. He's accused of driving the car that plowed into a group of Chicago police officers during a massive teen gathering near Roosevelt Road and Loomis on the west side Sunday morning. He now faces attempted murder charges. Annette Flournoy, Our News Now, 1690 WVON.
1: In other news, a Gary man is dead and an Indiana state trooper is recovering after shootout during a traffic stop early this morning on I-80, I-94 in Hammond, Indiana. Authorities say the driver of a gray Hyundai Elantra opened fire on a trooper to Lake Cook County sheriff's officers and a Hammond police officer after being stopped for a minor traffic violation near the Illinois border. The suspect was killed at the scene. The wounded trooper was taken to the University of Chicago Medical Center and is reported in stable condition. In other news, Sonny Rollins, one of the most influential jazz musicians in history, has died at age 95 at his home in Woodstock, New York. Known as the saxophone colossus, he transformed jazz with his powerful improvisation. In classic works like Saxophone Colossus and St. Thomas, during his decades-long career, he collaborated with legends such as Miles Davis and Thelonious Monk. Rollins retired from performing in 2014 because of his health issues, but remained an iconic figure in American music. And Gen X is heading toward retirement with a financial red waving flag. Waving high, Monica Nelson reports.
4: New Federal Reserve data says Gen Xers, those 40 and 50-somethings who survived dial-up internet and Crystal Pepsi, now carry the highest credit card balances of any generation. And WalletHub's latest breakdown, based on Experian's 2025 numbers, puts their average balance at almost $9,600. Why so high? Experts say it's because they're stuck between kids who need money and parents who need, well, more money. Gen X does want to retire. Their credit cards, though, well, they're planning on working forever. I'm Monica Nelson.
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0: All right, we're back. Talking about the teen takeover, talking about parental responsibility, other things that are in the news. President Trump had his annual physical today, so that is being chopped up and analyzed. 80-year-old, soon-to-be 80-year-old president of the United States made such a big deal about Joe Biden's age, and now he's 80 years old. So you see how the game is played on the minds of Americans. And like I said, millions of white Southerners that have been conned by this used car salesman of a president. He is. That's what he is. He's a damn good one, man. I mean, you know, there's you got to get a man props where props is deserved. He's a one hell of a, he's probably the greatest con artist in, that we've ever seen, man. I mean, he has done a job on white Southerners that nobody would have expected. I didn't expect it. In fact, when I remember years ago, I just got off the phone with Salim. I remember years ago when Salim said this in 2016, when I was like, Salim, no way these white Southern Republicans are going to nominate Donald Trump to be their nominee for the presidency of the United States. And Salim was like, man, you'd be surprised, people, when they think that they have found a person. If you have somebody who displays that alpha male, you know, people follow, and they did. They followed, man, like some sheep. They have been sucked into this, and really what's sad about it for white Southerners is the majority of them are being left out of the economic plan that this president and his budgets have pursued. White Southerners are some of the main ones that are feeling the pinch at the gas pump, on their bank accounts. Grocery prices, everything, right? Now, we might see some movement with gas prices if this deal goes through. But white Southerners who swear at the altar of Donald Trump and have been conned by the con man of the century, Donald Trump, they're the ones that are paying, and their future as well. But if you're able to get them to think that they are benefiting from white power, then they buy into it. And then we play into that as well. All right, I got to go to TJ. He's been holding on for an hour. TJ, welcome to WVON. What's on your mind?
1: Yes, I have, my brother. Yes, I have. I was trying to get in yesterday, a hot topic. But listen, I got two questions to ask you real quick. First one, my mom has said that Johnson wasn't running. Is that true or not true? Because I was like, if that was true that he wasn't running, that would have been, I'd have heard it on WVON. You yeah, know, in regards to the nature. She said that Johnson was not running for another term. Did he commit to that or say anything to that? Because my mother was back here on the news.
0: Nah. He has not announced that one way or the other.
1: Okay. That's what I was trying to tell her. Second thing, Matt, you 17. You in the car with your boys, but one of your boys is stolen the car, and you guys all get pulled over. Everybody going to jail, right? In a stolen car, correct? Yep. Exactly. My point exactly with the teen takeover. Listen, Matt, it is true that all those kids are probably not 18 and under, but it is true the ones that's 18, 19, and 20, if they get in trouble, guess who they calling? They calling mama. So guess what? You arrest them all, you chain gang them, you put them in paddy wagons, this and that, you have them call mama. And listen, if you want to go real hardcore, you ask them, like, hey, is the father involved? Or you get child support? You in the system? Guess what? You go after daddy, and you go after mama in the system with the child support, and you can bill them. Because, Matt, if I'm in that area, and they jumping on my car, and they get my car, who do I go after? Who do I blame? Who do I get if I got 300 kids out on my block and they jumping on cars and jumping on my cars and then on my car, my ride, who do I go after, man? Do I go after the city? But now, I can't go after the kids because they're minors. I can't go after the parents because they've been gang, but there's no arrest record. I don't know as far as who's what. So, Matt, somebody has got to be responsible. I like Johnson, but I do not want him to turn into a Kim Fox.
0: It's good call, TJ, and I appreciate you holding on, brother. I mean, I think it's too late. He's already been victimized by the same behavior that got Kim Fox in the trouble. So I think it's going to be hard for Brandon Johnson. He has not announced whether he's going to run or not. And there's a possibility he may decide, hey, man, screw this. You know, I don't have time for this. Being mayor of Chicago is a losing proposition, guys. I've said that over and over and over again. There's no winning being mayor of the city of Chicago. The city's got budget constraints, revenue constraints, thanks to Mayor Daley. And they've just got a problem, man. They got a problem. And we're going to see how that problem impacts not only this mayor and future mayors. We've seen how this has impacted Rahm Emanuel. We've seen how it's impacted Lori Lightfoot. Now we see how it's impacting Mayor Brandon Johnson. D, welcome to WVON. What's on your mind?
2: Hi, Matt. Thank you for taking my call. Hi, Matt. Thank you for taking my call. Thank you. And I just wanted to say the two people who are answering the phones, they're doing a great job. I understand there's some mix-ups there, but they are doing a great job. And I just wanted to say that first and foremost. I wanted to ask, with these repercussions in place in terms of parents and mainly on the mother, if the mom is taken into custody and she's now, you know, facing fines, and she has, let's just say she has two other children who are, you know, younger children at that point. So I'm thinking now they go into the system, and wouldn't you think that that would create a vicious cycle at that point? I'm just saying, I'm looking at everything that could happen and that could take place in terms of, you know, punishment and rules and regulations when it comes to the parents. But I'm also thinking, you know, at what point do we say that that's too, you know, that's too much to do when you're taking the mom away? And now she can't even provide for the other children that she has because she's now in jail and she can't pay these fines. And again,
0: well,
2: I'm not saying.
0: I don't think anybody. I don't think anybody's talking about taking the parents away. When we say the parents, there's a cost. You know, there's a consequence to behavior, and there's a consequence in everything we do in life. There's a consequence to bad behavior, and parenting probably should be included in that. Nobody's talking about incarcerating the parents. What they're talking about is punishing the parents in ways that will get their attention, right? Whether it's Section 8 or link card or garnishing wages or, you know, a fine, you know. So there, I mean, and the reason why this has not happened and probably will not happen because there is no perfect answer to how we can handle these teen takeovers, right? You got young people that are going out and they are creating this problem. Parents should be responsible for their children. We have never had in the history of parenting, I think it was one case out of Michigan just recently, I think, where the parents were held accountable for a child's behavior, but this is new territory for law enforcement, for state's attorneys across the country to even broach this conversation has been a relatively new, maybe an old conversation, but to try to execute it, it's hard because there's no perfect way to come up with making parents responsible for what their children do. Because we just talked about all the different nuances. Nobody's talking about putting the parents, hold on, let me just finish. Nobody's talking about putting the parents in jail. Nobody's talking about doing that. What they're talking about is just making the parents pay one way or the other, even if it's making them come down to the police station and the inconvenience of doing that to get their kid out. That's something that we have to consider.
2: Okay. I thought I heard a caller say something about being jailed for 6 months. And again, I understand a lot.
0: They're talking
2: of
0: about the kids. They're not talking about the parents. They're talking about the kids.
2: Okay. I thought they said the parents. Okay, yeah. Well, that's my mistake. But I do understand it's a lot of nuance. It's a lot of layers to peel.

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0: everybody. Facebook Live, everybody, do me a favor. And how about a share of the show today? It's important that we share WVON, this topic, that people, that all your friends in your social media network. See, this is one of the things, especially in our age group, that we got to get a habit, make it a habit to do, right? See, when they say there's a generational gap when it comes to social media and social networking, young people automatically do this. They share their information, their content, and we have to do the same thing, right, in our age group. Now, I'm older than most of you guys out there, but still, share this content. Share it. Hit it. Share it with your social network. Let people know these conversations are going on in our community, that they're going on radio, on WVON. We're fortunate to have this platform. We need more people listening and contributing to the dialogue here. So that you guys can get a mixed collection of thoughts that come here. More people call in, different people call in. Sometimes you guys are tired of hearing the same callers call in. Share the show. Create a power base here that you are responsible for, right? That you can say I'm responsible for and that you contributed to as well. All right. Let's go to St. Louis. St. Louis has been holding on for a long time. St. Louis, welcome to WVON. What's on your mind?
1: Yeah, where your kids at, Nick? I thought that was a perfect term to say. But my thing is this here. You gotta do something. You know what I mean? I'm with the whole locking them up and the parents coming down there to get them. Because that definitely is going to wake them up a little bit. And plus, it's going to piss the parents off. If they got to get off work early and go get you, the inconvenience alone is going to do it. But the problem is, the police don't want to be bothered with that. You know what I mean? They got bigger fish to fry. They're worried about a bunch of kids. So that's where the problem is going to lie as well. But that is the only way is inconvenience on all parties. But again, you're going to inconvenience the police. And that's where the problem is going to lie. Because they don't want to deal with that crap. But I'll continue to listen to the show.

0: And keep up that way, you kids, that nigga.
1: Weak is that nigga. You know, you got, and you know, I'm having fun with that, but that's a call to black men to remind you that you are responsible for your kids and what they're doing. Look, as a black man who is, I have benefited from having two women who are amazing mothers to my three children, right? That did a good job. And I will be the first person to tell you that I benefited from that, that I did not have to keep up with where my kids were all the time, but I had a good relationship with them, right? But it, in a lot of ways, it was unfair. Now, we had shared responsibility. I don't think Michelle or Gwen would say anything differently or anything negative. We, you know, took our share of responsibility with our children. We were involved in our children's lives. But, I mean, we have to call on black men. Here's the thing, guys. When there's a problem in black America, I think it's on black men to stand up. I think we have coddled black men for a long time. Brother, I will be the first one to say that these young sisters, there are a lot of sisters that are out of control, that I'll be the first one to tell you when it comes to being mean. Brother, my brothers and sisters, we've got a lot of mean black women out here. And sisters, I don't want y'all to take that the wrong way. I'm talking about there's some mean, bitter black women out here. But I'll also be the first one to say that we've let black men off the hook on a lot of responsibility for their children, man. And these are our children. If we're going to say these are our children, these are our children, black men have to step up to the plate, right? And we can't use this excuse. Well, and this is one of the problems. A lot of black men are locked up. Let's just go through Cook County Jail and these brothers that are waiting to go to court and ask them, hey, man, are you a father? Are you a father? What percent? I'm just going to ask you guys, what percentage of brothers that are in, I'm going to call Sheriff Dart, just so that if we can get a number of how many black men are in Cook County Jail right now awaiting their court date. And if we just take that number, that finite number, and then guess what percentage of these black men that are locked up do you guess are fathers? And I would imagine that you guys would agree with me that we would say that percentage is probably going to be pretty high. And if that is the case, brother, there's one of the problems right there. We have fatherless children out here. And so the blame is going to go on the moms, right? Because they are the custodial parent. So now as we talk about creating a system that's going to punish the parents, right? Now in our community, we're talking about the majority of these parents that are going to be punished are going to be the mothers. Now we can say out of that percentage, maybe a high percentage of them deserve it, should be doing better. But then, guys, there's a percentage of these moms that are raising these kids out here. They're just overwhelmed because they're getting no help from the father. And that's where your kids at, Nick? And I know y'all don't like me using the N-word. I get that. I know y'all don't. But see, I'm saying it like that because there's a little attitude behind asking that question. There's a little attitude behind it. Where your kids at, Nick? Yeah, because I see where you are. You right here hanging out in front of the liquor store, or I see where you are. You at the same bar that I'm hanging out at, having a good time. I just want y'all to know I'm not judging hanging out in front of the liquor store. Or I see where you at. You in the health club working out. I see you, Nick. You looking good, man. Flirting with the girls over there. Where your kids at, Nick? I get it. I get it, brother. You good. Good looking, cool, slinging beef, whatever it is that makes you feel like the strong black man. But where your kids at, Nick? What they doing? What are you responsible for as a black man? Because our community is falling apart at the seams. And while you're styling and profiling and I'm cool and I got a whip and I'm slinging beef because I got women all over me, that's cool, brother. But the community's falling apart. And it's falling apart because there's a void in our community. Somebody's absent. Somebody's absent. Some people are absent. Where your kids at, brother? You want me to say brother? I'll say brother. Where your kids at, brother? Where your kids at? 591-1690. Black men, where are we on this? Where are we on this? You know, maybe because of us, that's why we got so many bitter black women out here. Black women are bitter, dude. Look, sisters, I'm sorry. I'm not talking about all y'all. There are a lot of bitter black women out here. Bitter. Bitter. Look, whether they going up to school to complain about their kids' grades, whether they're in line at Jewel, even if they were going to the police station to pick up their kids from the police station, they going to curse out everybody at the damn police station. They bitter. They bitter. We got a community of bitter black women out here. And maybe it is on us, black men. Maybe we've let you, brother, slide a little too much. You can dip, have a kid here, dip out. Maybe we've let you fall into this mindset like, you know, the black man ain't got a chance out here. Where your kids at, brother? You want me to say, brother, I'll stop saying the N-word if that makes you feel better about this conversation. See, I ain't got no problem saying that word or any other word. I'll say where your kids at, MF. Because at some point, we're going to have to do something about this lack of parenting, and we can't just put it on the women. Can't just put it on the women. 591-1690. 2 o'clock hour's coming up.
2: 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I'm Logan Page, and here are your news headlines. Suburban teen charged with hitting CPD officers with a vehicle. One dead and 39 wounded during Memorial Day weekend in Chicago. Anthropic co-founder talks future of AI at the Vatican. 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
3: Here's BIN News Now. Two siblings are facing charges after a Chicago police officer was attacked during a traffic stop. Officer Kevin Manigan's mother.
4: They should have never been let out for their previous crimes. I feel so relieved that they're behind bars.
3: Michael Sofer and Monica Mejia are charged with aggravated battery to a police officer. A black man who went viral for his redistricting speech is now considering a run for office. Marshawn Kamis gained attention for criticizing efforts to weaken majority black districts at a Louisiana State Senate committee hearing. He says the public response has inspired him to explore a possible campaign. And former First Lady Michelle Obama says she still hasn't watched Viola Davis portray her in the First Lady series that streamed on Showtime and Paramount Plus. Appearing on Kiki Palmer's podcast, Mrs. Obama joked it's the one thing she can't bring herself to do, while adding she admires Viola Davis. Get BIN News Now on demand 24/7 on the iHeartRadio app. Here's more with Terry McCready.
5: New Jersey's Black Senator Cory Booker says it's time for new Democratic Party leadership.
6: People are suffering, people are hurting, and they're going to support the leaders. And I'm seeing this in Tallarico, in Ossoff, in Cooper, in North Carolina, that those leaders are stepping up and saying, I don't give a damn about parties, I care about people.
5: Booker on CNN's State of the Union, also calling for a renewed Democratic vision. He says it's most important to make American realities the priority. President Trump says it's just part of the job. This after a black 21-year-old gunman opened fire near the perimeter of the White House. Over the weekend, House Speaker Mike Johnson says we live in a heightened threat environment.
7: I keep telling my Democrat colleagues, you cannot demonize the other side, call them Nazis, call the president a threat to democracy and all that, and expect fact that some crazy people will not be triggered by it. We got to turn that down.
5: Nasir Best reportedly had prior run-ins with local law enforcement. He was killed by Secret Service, and a civilian suffered non-life-threatening injuries in the incident. Maryland Senate President Bill Ferguson is suggesting a new stance on mid-decade redistricting after initially railing against it. Battles over congressional maps are mounting nationwide ahead of the midterms. Ferguson had earlier sounded the alarm about drawing a new map, warning it could trigger legal challenges and public opposition. That position helped stall efforts backed by Black Governor Wes Moore and other Democratic leaders who have been working to reconsider the state's district lines prior to the next election cycle. In recent days, the state Senate leader said the rules have changed, adding that Maryland must respond as the ground shifts. Ferguson's remarks clear the way for a possible special legislative session. This comes after the Supreme Court decision clawed back provisions in the Voting Rights Act. All right, five Chicago police officers are recovering after they were struck by a vehicle while trying to control a teen takeover on Sunday on the city's west side. Here's one of the witnesses.
8: It looked like millions of kids out here. Kids were all on top of their cars. They were stopping in the middle of the street, twerking, and it was ridiculous.
5: Police say three officers remain hospitalized. An 18-year-old who allegedly drove the car is in custody. The CPD says the vehicle jumped a curb and slammed into a patrol car, utility pole, and a fence before coming to a stop. A gun was reportedly also found inside. Thousands of small-scale gold mining operations across Sudan are becoming closely linked to the country's brutal conflict between the military and the paramilitary rapid support forces. UN-commissioned experts say large quantities of gold have been smuggled out of the country to finance armed groups controlling mining sites in Darfur and Kordofan. Despite the risks, many Sudanese say mining is their livelihood, as Sudan produced 70 tons of gold last year, generating roughly $2 billion in revenue, according to official figures. Stay informed, stay connected, and subscribe. Follow VIN News This Hour wherever you get your podcasts. I'm Terry McCready for the Black Information Network.
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0: All right, we're back, guys. 2 o'clock hour. I apologize if I'm getting a little too amped up. Hold on here. Let me get to my callers. There we go. I just need to see my list. Black men have a responsibility, right? When we look at Black America, or if we just take Black Chicago, we look at Black Chicago. Who are the engineers behind the violence in Black Chicago, right? It's going to be the men, right? We're the driving force. But now, I know we can tie in all of this economics. Well, it's the economics, Matt. It's the economy. Black men are out of work. They don't have the education to get jobs, so they turn to the streets. I get it. I get it. But, you know, I mean, does that mean Black men get a pass on being the gun toters and that are the ones that are creating violence in our community? When I look at the liquor store that I complain about all the time over here on 71st Street, I see more men out there. There are a couple of women out there. There's Black men that are hanging out, man. I mean, at some point, you know, and I don't know what made me think about it yesterday to say it, but you know what? I think we need to start shining the light on who we are as Black men in this city and what we are doing. What are we producing? And here's the thing. There are more Black women than Black men. So we're in the minority, right? We always talk about how women outnumber men. So are you telling me there are more Black women than Black men out here in our country, but Black men are the ones that are creating the problems in our community? That's not right. That's right. But see, part of the problem might be some of you Black women that are letting these Black men just hang, lay up, and not hold them accountable. I want to put a fair share of responsibility on Black men for being full of it. Because a lot of them are. Like I said, out of the 300 kids that were at this teen takeover, I wonder how many of them got the same father by different women. Now, I might be stretching a little bit out there, but I think you, in principle, you know what I'm saying. We got brothers out here that aren't involved in their children's life. There's a video that I see on social media, and it talks about the difference between when a father says something to their kid and when a mother says something to their kid. And the examples that they use transcend race. It could be a Black father, it can be a white father. And they'll show an example of like a video of the mother trying to wake the kids up. And a mother coming in and be like, all right, guys, come on, let's get up. Let's get dressed. And the kids are hemming and hawing. And then the father comes in there, get up, let's go. And these kids jump up out of bed. And I'm talking about that example would be these kids are more like 10, 11 years old. There's another example where they show a little baby that can barely walk is trying to climb up the stairs, right? And the mama's like, get down. And the baby's like, and he's still trying to climb up the steps. Get down. And then the father's like, get down. And the kid gets down. So we already know the power of having fathers in a really. What are Black men doing, guys? Maybe this conversation is going the wrong direction, man. We're looking at these kids and this teen takeover. We know the political impact it's going to have on this mayor. Some of you have already bailed out. Hey, this mayor's a one-term mayor, so hey, all right, I'm not worried about it. How are you not worried about that? How do we have a Black man in power and we already giving up and saying, hey, he's going to be one-term, da-da-da-da-da-da? Move. I'm serious, man. Some of y'all just need a white mayor. What are we willing to fight for? And I mean, if we're not willing to fight for our families and keep our kids out of teen takeovers, then maybe we aren't willing to fight for anything else. Maybe this is a waste of time. Maybe let's play some music. Let's do what we know how to do best, y'all. Boogie. Shuck and jive and boogie. Right? Singing and dance. What did Sarge say in the movie Soldier Story? Singing and dancing and yes, sir, bossing. Please. 591-1690. Let's go to Let me stop. Let's go to Deborah. Deborah, welcome to WVON. What's on your mind? All right, Deborah's not there. All right.
1: Thank you.
0: Hey, Deborah. Welcome to WVON. Yeah, what's on your mind? Start all over.
1: It's been a little bit since I last spoke with you. In fact, I commended you on how you shared about riding with your children to wherever you had to go, I guess when you weren't driving or whatever. And I thought that was so commendable. Beyond that, back when Minister Farrakhan, I was not there during the march on Washington, but I surmised that what he was saying was, brothers, go back and get your shorties and take care of. If you would, for the audience, tell us, because an expert shared that the percentage of black males in the family is less than 80%. Well, what I'm trying to say is there's one parent in the household. I mean, so what Minister Farrakhan was saying, then how many decades that's been? About three decades? It doesn't take a rocket scientist. Lastly, a lady, I listened in and heard it at that time, a lady was saying about facilities. It doesn't take a rocket scientist. Get some building, old building, rehab it, refurbish it, whatever. Do some things. The older persons, they can rent buses, take the children out to the forest preserve. Even in the wintertime, they can have warming buses out there where they can play football, put up a little skating ring. Come on, people. And we're supposed to have the most astute people. Come on. Thank you for accepting my call.
0: Thank you, sister. I appreciate that. Let's go to, I'm not sure, you know, people have said, you know, we got these empty schools, Matt. We need to open up these schools and give these kids something to do. I'm not sure that's what the kids want to do, guys. I might be wrong. I'm not sure that's what these kids want to do. I think these kids are doing right now what they want to do. I'm going to be honest with you. I think they enjoy doing this, man. I'm going to be absolutely honest with you. Brother B, welcome to WVON. What's on your mind? Brother B? No? All right. Let's go to...
2: Oh, okay. Hey, Brother Matt.
0: Hey. All right.
2: Do you hear me, man?
0: Yeah, you're
2: Brother
0: on.
2: Matt.
0: You're on right now.
2: Oh, okay. Look, Brother, indulge with me for 1 minute, Brother Matt. Look, is this kind of action going on only in Chicago or in another city?
0: I do not know the answer to that.
2: You don't know what's happening? Okay, bro, man, let me tell y'all something, man. You know I'm 81. I'm a Vietnam era vet. We got a black mayor here, man. A black mayor, and I think it's only going on in Chicago. Now, this is what I want to say to everyone out there. Let's don't start turning against our kids again, man. I'm old school, brother. We brought y'all where y'all at now for a reason, because we thought y'all was going to be smart enough when you get here to use your head and your knowledge, man. There's a lot of racist children out here, teenagers, mixing with the younger teenagers, causing that problem, and then they moving on. And like these drive-by shootings. How many times have a drive-by shooter in Chicago been caught? They usually have masks on the face or something on their hand. Man, we don't know what's going on. So I don't want y'all to start blaming our children, man, and Matt, definitely. Don't be jumping on the brothers like that, man. You're getting ready to make a mistake now. You know that, don't you, brother? Matt?
0: I think we've let the brother. Good call, Brother B. I think we've let the brothers off the hook too much, man. I'm not jumping on the brothers. I'm just saying black men need to step up, man. I think there's a void out here, and I think we've got a cycle going on that we've been talking about probably since the 80s of single women raising boys and these boys being coddled, and then they grow up, right, and they want to be gangsters, but then they're used to being kind of like coddled, and you're my king, you know, raising these kids, you're my king, this is my, you know, by the mothers instead of the fathers being in that household saying, you look at me like that one more time and I'm going to knock all your teeth out your damn mouth. You see what I'm saying? There's a difference. You know, we had, you know, a generation of black mothers for probably the right reasons that we're trying to enforce in their boys that you are a king and that you are a strong black man and that you are this and that you are that, right? I've seen it with my daughter and my daughter raising her son, right? But trust me, there's a household out there where the father is raising his kid to be a strong black man as well. And he's telling them, if I tell you one more time, he doesn't even have to finish the sentence. If I have to tell you one more time, and that young black man understands what respect and discipline is. These kids, you see these young kids, that they don't even respect police officers. And that's a whole nother conversation, guys, because I know some of y'all call, but the police don't respect them. But that's a whole, it's more about respecting authority. Whether it's you, me, like I say this all the time. I grew up on 48th Street in the low end when it was the low end and not Bronzeville. And brother, the wino that hung out in the alley got respect just because he was older than us. If he told us to go to the store for him, we went to the store for him. Stop playing our game, and we went to the store for him. And he was a wino just sitting on a crate in the alley. He would tell us, run to the store for him. Clay, I can name him. Skillet. We had a wino named Skillet. He was black, and you know why we called him Skillet? He was blacker than black. Skillet, all he did was drink all day. Matthew, go to the store. And guess what I did? I went to the store like my damn father asked me to go to the store. It didn't matter that he was a wino. He was an adult. I went to that damn store because he was an adult and he told me to. 591-1690, Matt McGill Show.
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0: All right, 591, you know, good conversation. I don't know how many different ways we can have this conversation, but we're going to have it because obviously this is a problem that we're going to have to deal with. No question about it. I've got a couple pair of tickets that I'm going to give away to the Chicago Blues Festival. That's right. Somebody's going to win a pair of tickets for Friday, June 5th in Millennium Park. As Alligator Records celebrates 15 years of the blues. Wow. Or is that 15? Hold on. That can't be. 55 years. I know. See, you get old, you can't read, guys. I was about to say, it's more than 15 years. Alligator Records has been around. So keep listening for chances to win, which is going to happen right here on WVON. All right, 591. I think I got to guess. I'm doing the show from home, so I'm a little unfocused here, guys, as normal, but I'll get it together. Let's grab some more of these phone calls because I know you guys have been waiting for a long time. Let's go to Mo. Mo, welcome to WVON. What's on your mind?
9: Hey, Matt. What's the one thing these kids have that we didn't have when we were out having fun?
0: Smartphones, social media, the internet.
9: Exactly. And that's what they've been raised on. That's all they know. This is their form of communicating, as opposed to us being at home, staying on the phone and having our parents come in and say, get off that phone or whatever. These kids have been raised on these cell phones and on social media. This is all they know. I'm not saying the majority of them don't know anything else, but even the smart ones, the ones that do everything their parents tell them to do, they have the access to social media, and this is what they've been raised on. So when they're out here in the streets, unlike us, they're connecting, they're looking at videos, they're looking at TikTok, they're looking at Instagram, they're communicating via text. It's all about the phone and the social media, and this is how they get together to hang out with each other. And unfortunately, the quote-unquote bad ones have them too. They have the phones. They have the internet. They have the social media. And they're out there mingling with them. And what do kids, teenagers like to do? Flirt, meet with each other, hook up, whatever, whatever. But it's all being done under the umbrella of social media. I don't know how it's going to be solved because the cat is out the bag now. You can't expect to reel a lot of these kids in with productive activities like bowling or roller skating.
0: I agree.
9: Now look, Mo,
0: I agree with that. So every time I hear people call in and say, hey, they need programs. These kids just need activities. We need to open up these vacant schools and give them something to do. See, I agree with you. I think the cat's out the bag on that.
9: Yeah, and I don't know how you reel it back in unless you have very disciplined, well-intentioned, involved parents who are able to say, oh, no, you stop looking at that social media after 8:30 or whatever.
0: Right.
9: And go on in there and sit down with me and watch a movie, or we're going to go to a show, or we're going to go play cards, or you can go over so-and-so's house. But you all aren't going anywhere. And you have to have a community of parents. We had a community of parents. All our parents knew all the other parents. And they you give them a name and they're like, oh, no, you're not going out with them. Uh-uh. You know, they knew them from top to bottom. And they knew what kind of households our friends came from. And some parents didn't care. I'm not saying all did. But you have more parents out there that don't get involved than you do that get involved. And you can tell you can tell the fruits from the roots, you know. So, and if you've got kids that are excelling.
0: So let's go on your premise that the cat's out the bag, and I believe it is, it's out the bag as well. Then the only solution is we're going to have to lock some kids up, right? We're going to have to do something. Now, an earlier caller made a very good point. The cops don't feel like doing that because it's a lot of work for them, right? The cops, I mean, to go out there and to round up 100 kids and lock them up, it's a lot of work. It's a lot of paperwork. It's a lot of work. The cops don't feel like doing it, right? So there's so many factors that are operating here. In order to pull off something like that, you need a complete commitment. And I don't know if the police department, if they've got it in them to be like, all right, we're going to round up 200 kids. And that means we got to process 200 kids. That means somebody's doing paperwork for 200 kids, right? Or maybe a group of people doing. And that's just a lot of work, right? So, I mean, we have to admit that everything we're discussing, right, is more complicated than us just saying, hey, this is all we got to do. We got to arrest these kids. We got to lock them up. But I do believe we might have to make an example out of some kids out here to get these parents' attention. And unfortunately, some good kids, this is the problem. Some good kids get caught up when you do that. Because there's going to be some, because my father would always say, when the wagon rolls, everybody goes. And he's talking about the paddy wagon, right? And that was my father's way of telling me as a kid, brother, you want to hang out with the group, huh? You go ahead and hang out with your boys. But when the wagon rolls, everybody goes. The wagon ain't going to be like, all right, well, you really weren't doing anything. These two really are the troublemakers. You kids weren't the troublemakers. Now, when the wagon rolls, everybody is going to go. Good call, Mo. I appreciate it, my sister. 591-1690. We're going to grab some more phone calls. I don't know. You guys tell me how this is handled. And somebody on Facebook Live is saying, I think it's Reggie Brown, saying that they're having this problem in Houston, that they're having teen takeovers in Houston. I can't imagine Chicago's the only place where it's going. Now, I heard this kid that got arrested the other day, Saturday night, for driving his car into the crowd and hurting these cops. I heard he wasn't even from Chicago. He's out in the suburbs somewhere, right? So you might not even have, you got bad influence, but really these kids probably are from Chicago. Even if they live in the suburbs, they're probably from Chicago, moved out to the suburbs. I don't know how we solve it, right? And I'm with Mo. Cat's out the bag, y'all. And that means the only way to solve it, and I'm going to say this, but I don't actually mean it, so calm down, you sensitive WVON listeners. The only way to solve it is to crack some heads. And maybe cops have to crack some heads. Now, I'm saying that, but that just means, you know, there's going to have to be some. I'm not saying to actually crack some heads, guys. But that's a way of saying, hey, cops just going to be tough. Hey, you want to be a teen takeover, huh? All right, cool. Yeah, go ahead. Let's get your ass in the wagon. Yeah, we'll see how much of a badass you are when your mama come down and pick you up. See what I'm saying? 591-1690. Logan has news coming up right now.
10: Hope you're having a terrific Tuesday afternoon, Chicago. I'm Logan Page, and here's happening in your local and national news. Host Mayor Johnson is on his way home. WVON's intern, Caleb Patton, has more.
11: The mayor says he plans to discuss a number of issues with Pope Leo XIV in an exclusive interview with WVON's Rufus Williams. He may even talk about slavery.
12: You know, he is formally, you know, acknowledged the harm that slavery caused and the role that the church played in it. But I'm certainly going to talk about giving a blessing to the South Side and the North Side so that our teams are in the playoffs come this fall, man. But it's a real true honor.
11: The Chicago-born Pope, he hails from Dalton and is a big White Sox fan. 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
10: In other news, Chicago is coming off a violent Memorial Day holiday. 39 people were shot, and 2-year-old was killed by gunfire between Friday evening and early this morning. The only death of the weekend was a toddler identified as Jamonte Shaw, who shot himself on Sunday. A 31-year-old man was arrested, and charges are pending. At least 8 of the people who were shot were in 2 mass shootings in Little Village and Austin. In other news, a Southwest Suburban Plainfield teen, Rashad Johnson, is expected in court for a detention hearing after being charged in a violent incident involving Chicago police officers. Authorities say 5 Chicago officers were hit by a vehicle during a response to a teen takeover in Chicago. Johnson faces multiple charges, including 5 counts of attempted murder. The injured officers were hospitalized in fair condition and are expected to recover. And one of the co-founders of AI startup Anthropic is echoing Pope Leo's call to safeguard humanity in the face of artificial intelligence. Chris Ola was invited to speak at the Vatican Monday as Pope Leo presented the first major theological document of his papacy. Ola highlighted the need for what he called moral voices in the development of global technologies.
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10: The pontiff, in his lengthy teaching letter, addressed AI developers, directing saying they bear a particular ethical and spiritual responsibility for every design choice reflects a vision of humanity. I'm Logan Page, and that's what's happening in your news now on WVON 1690 AM.
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19: 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No? 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A perfectly good laptop that hasn't sat in your lap in months. And even more stuff, but still no jobs? Well, you really have both. See, stuff is defined as household articles considered as a group. Sometimes this stuff is no longer needed. Wait, no longer needed? That can't be right. Because remember those jobs you were looking for? Those are really needed, and they're the stuff inside your stuff. Even inside that winter coat that moved with you to Phoenix. Our job is to unlock those jobs, and it starts when you donate your stuff to your local Goodwill. 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

0: times as I listen to this song over and over and over again. Me and my buddy Mark Salter, man. Mark loved him some Bob Marley, and man, I think we played every Bob Marley album he had. And loved it, brother. This is late 70s. We were getting hip to reggae and really learning about Bob Marley and who he was, right? Because, you know, we were kids growing up, you know, in Chicago. We weren't, you know, when Bob Marley was starting to hit, man, in the early 70s, you know, he was hitting on the coast, New York and out in California, right? And in Chicago, I'm sure he was hitting here, but we were mainstream music. We were kind of missing the Bob Marley energy that hit in the early 70s. So a lot of us, we got it like in the later 70s. We started getting hip to who Bob Marley was, and then he died. And then he died. And then he died. And we were just like, no, no, no, no, man. It was like when Bruce Lee died, man. You know how you felt when Bruce Lee died? It was like we were just getting into Bruce Lee. Bruce Lee was just becoming a superstar, man. And then he died. We were like, what? I mean, as a kid, I remember being heartbroken when Bruce Lee died, man. And I can only imagine that's how people felt in the 60s when Sam Cooke died. I can only imagine. Right? Because it seemed like Sam Cooke died right when he was a, you know, this big star. And he was becoming an even bigger, more influential star. So I can imagine that's how people felt in the 60s. You know, it was a gut punch when Bruce Lee died. I know I was like, I'm sure I felt like crying when Bruce Lee died. And when Bob Marley died, man, I just started getting into his music. You know, I was a teenager, just started getting into his music. And then it was like, what? It was like, what? And, you know, you didn't have the internet back then, right? As our previous caller was talking about. So we didn't, you know, for a lot of us, we didn't even know that he was sick and that it was coming. I'm sure some people did. You know, today you know everything about stars. They say they, you know, if they go to the hospital, it's damn near on social media. You know, if they losing weight, boom, it's all over social media. Pictures all over social media, right? With Bob Marley, we didn't have that, man. It was just like the news hit, like, you know, like I said, it was a gut punch. Anyway, long live the king, Bob Marley, the king of reggae, man. And, you know, it was some brothers that picked up the baton and kept reggae going. You know, yeah, it's just crazy, man. How that happened. Oh, my goodness, man. Salim says reggae came late to a blues infused Chicago. The migratory patterns of the Great Migration ensured that inclination. No doubt. No doubt, man. I'm going to tell you, Salim, I was heartbroken, brother. Oh, man. I was like, what? Alma McIntyre says, when Sam Cooke died, I was crushed. He was my heart. Oh, my goodness. For a lot of people, Alma, I know Chicago, you know, I can't imagine. I was a kid when Sam Cooke died. And just wait. I mean, I was probably like 2 years old, maybe. I don't know. Maybe I was one when Sam Cooke died. And I can only imagine that Chicago had to be just absolutely crushed, man. You know, dude, when Harold Washington died, same thing, right? Harold was just getting into his stride, second term, just got reelected, was about to really make some political moves, man, and he died. We were just crushed here. Tony Snow says, Enter the Dragon is a black film classic. Man, that was it. He died. Bruce Lee died right after Enter the Dragon. What a movie, man. I remember we would, oh, my God, man, I think we saw Enter the Dragon like 3 or 4 times going to the movie theater. To see that movie, man. Just, you know, isn't it amazing, though, how you can be heartbroken about celebrities, people that you don't know. You don't actually know. You've never met them. Maybe some of us in some of these celebrities you have met, right? But isn't it something how your heart can be completely crushed by the death of a celebrity, right? Somebody, you know, our nation, when John F. Kennedy was killed, when Dr. King was killed, I mean, the 60s had to be just devastating, man. Malcolm X, JFK, Bobby Kennedy, Dr. King, you know, not to mention Sam Cooke. Nat King Cole died in the 60s, y'all. You know, he had cancer, lung cancer. Medgar Evers, of course. I mean, you know, the 60s was, I mean, it had to hurt a lot of people's feelings, man. I remember when Harold Washington died, hearing it on the radio. I'm driving in my car, man. I had to pull over. You didn't have a cell phone. So, you know, it wasn't like you could call or text somebody right away. I remember pulling over and catching my breath, man, and listening to it. And I was like, what? I think when I heard it, he was going to the hospital. They hadn't announced that he died. I just remember pulling over in my car. I had a sales job where I was selling advertising for a newspaper, believe it or not, guys. And I remember pulling over and just thinking about my father, because my father was friends with Harold. I mean, but, you know, it wasn't like him and Harold were like boys, but my father was friends with Harold from way back and just was very, very fond of him. Yep. Joe Travis says, yes, Sonny Rollins died yesterday at 95. Brother, long live. That's how you live a life, Sonny. You get it to 95 years old, and the legacy of that brother and music, of course, lives on. All right, I got some more phone calls. I'm trying. Robin M. is still holding. Robin, welcome to WVON.
1: Hi.
0: And Bill,
1: you're going
0: to
1: win. How you doing?
0: Hey.
1: Hello. Hello, Matt.
0: How are you?
1: I'm okay. I just wanted to say that word for the year is the paddy wagon.
0: Okay.
1: I think that's the best thing to do. Because, like you said, if you can remember, when you went in the paddy wagon, and they took you to the police station. I went through that too, going to a party in Allgale Gardens. And I grew up on 111th and Green, way out there. And somebody called the police on us. There was no adult in the house. And we were just partying. People was drinking. They were smoking. Not that I did it, but I was dancing. Next thing we know, knock at the door, the police, the paddy wagon, and they took us all to jail.
0: Okay.
1: And our parents had to come get us the next morning. They kept us in there all night.
0: Hmm.
1: So that works. I never did that again.
0: Okay. But that's it. When the paddy wagon rolls, everybody goes. And I mean, you know, that might be, here's the reality as we talk about these teen takeovers, guys. The tough love might be the answer. The next part of that is, how do you do it? How do you do it, guys? How do you do it? Because the paddy wagon, like I said, the paddy wagon itself creates a lot of work and problems for the powers that be. How are the guys at the police station going to handle, right, 100? Let's just say 100. See, it creates, it's almost like, and I hate bringing this up, it's almost like talking about reparations, right? We can agree that it needs to happen. Is now, how does it happen, right? And that's always going to be one of the obstacles. Bill, welcome to WVON. What's on your mind, Bill? Brother Bill, you there? Did Bill hang up? Bill going once. Bill going twice. All right, let's go to... It looks like Marshall. Marshall, welcome to WVON. What's on your mind?
2: Hey, can you hear me, Matt?
0: Yes, sir.
2: Airplane going over, unless you hear me. But my problem with the conversation is, like, why is always blame black men? Every time something goes wrong, it's always blame black men. It's like the kids down on the street blame black men. Democrats lose the election, blame black men. It's like we the default setting for everything that something goes bad in the black community. You know what I mean? But my thing is, these kids are a little different from when we was coming up. I'll be honest, I don't know what could you do to even stop all this. Because social media, like the one caller says, the social media I don't see what you can do with that unless they cancel all the social media. But social media is just embedded in all the kids nowadays. So
0: it
2: I
0: is,
2: can't tell you what the solution is.
0: Hey, Marshall, there's no putting that genie back in the bottle.
2: I agree. But I think that's what they I don't care what you do. You can lock the parents up. You can lock the kids up. A lot of these kids nowadays, they got the attitude that is a lot of them just don't care. I raised four boys, and three of the four are still here. One gone because he didn't want to listen. So I don't know really what the solution to the problem is.
0: Yeah, I mean, I think here's the problem, right?

0: it's going to be the solution to the problem. I think that's just another thing that they're going to throw at us. But my thing is, I don't know what it is, but like I said, social media just got everybody just in a frenzy, because even that guy, the white guy, is going around antagonizing black people, like, because of social media. Everybody wants to be social media famous. You know what I mean? And everybody
1: can brother.
0: Social media. You know what I mean? So I don't know how you combat that.
2: Yep. Now I'm with you. Good call, Brother Marshall. Right. Yeah, the genie's out the bottle. Celine Moorkill says, we need another genie, another bottle. I know that's right. Look, WVON is your ticket to the Chicago Blues Festival. Right now, I want caller number 2 at 591-1690. 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We'll be right back after this.
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0: Oh, yeah. All right, I'm giving away another pair of tickets, guys. I'm going to do it at the end of the show, though. Hey, how about that? 591. Well, no, I'm going to let you know. I got to let you know what number caller, right? Okay. But congratulations to caller number two. You're going to the gym June 5th show at Millennium Park. All right, let's go back to the phone lines. Let's hit Hope. Hope, welcome to WVON. What's on your mind?
1: Well, Matt, I was hoping that you wouldn't take my call and the show would run actually out. However, you've taken my call when I'm talking about the good, about my son. Today I'm calling to talk about the bad, about my son. Unfortunately, it's the things that you guys are talking about today. Good kids, social media, bad kids. My son was one of the five college students that was arrested last week for first-degree murder. My son is a good son. Straight A, he worked and did all those things. But today, because he was with a boy that was beefing about something that was said about him on social media, he sits behind bars on an open charge of murder, first degree.
0: Oh, Lord. I'm sorry, brother.
1: I've talked to my son about every single thing in life with social media. I have no knowledge that social media is as it is. It's a national story, Matt. I'm going to hang up because I can't talk about it anymore.
0: Yeah, that's all right.
1: I'm shocked. I'm in despair. There's a lot of humility behind a young person being killed who's innocent because of social media. Are you kidding me? It's not even real.
0: Yeah. I am so sorry, brother, to hear that, man. I you know, my heart is broken for you because I can't imagine what it's like to go to, but you talk about somebody losing their life and then you're talking about your son being behind bars and the lives that are impacted by social media and the genie is out of the bottle, man. And I think we've got to figure this out. My brother, I hope I'm and WVON listeners, man, let's all send in the strongest way possible our love to our brother Hope here, our prayers to him and his family and to his son. And that his son can be strong in this moment that I'm sure is confusing and painful to him as it is to you, Brother Hope. There's nothing that we can say that's going to make this moment be better for you, man. But just note that, our hearts are broken right there with you. One person from our community suffers, everybody in our community suffers, man. And this, I just feel so sorry for you, my brother. So sorry for you, man. Hold on. I think my producer, Sonya, wants to connect with you. So, Hope, if you're still there, hold on, brother. And let's, Sonya, that's, you know, reality. Sometimes radio and reality cross, and a lot of times it does, right? Every day, what we're talking about, man, being black and being in America, man. And just think about this moment it just happened, man. I was talking about my father raising me and telling me when the wagon rolls, everybody goes. That's just the example, you know, my father was trying to say, man, good kids get caught up with kids that, and I don't even want to say bad kids, but kids that are just dealing with a different set of priorities that have not been the beneficiary of good parenting, guys. That's all I can say. All right, I'm going to do it one more time. I hate to do it on a sad note, but we're going to give away another pair of tickets to go see the Blues Festival for June 5th, Friday, as Alligator Records celebrates 55 years of blues. featuring Ronnie Baker Brooks live at Millennium Park. Keep listening for more chances to win, brought to you by Mayor Brandon Johnson and D-Case, Department of Cultural Affairs and Special Events. Caller number three this time at 591-1690. Everybody, just put your fists up. Black power, our prayers to our brother Hope, to his son, that he gets through this moment, and to everybody that's had a child, that's lost a child, because obviously somebody lost a child in this story as well. Let's pray for that family as well, guys, and keep our fists together and our community together, and love. Let's keep love at the top of our lives. All right, that's all I got for you today. Don't go anywhere. Tiba and LaDonna Ray are coming up next. Love you guys to pieces. We're back at it tomorrow.
2: Happy Tuesday afternoon, Chicago. I'm Logan Page, and here are your news headlines. Mayor responds to health department leadership change. Three wounded during large gathering of teens in Hyde Park. Summer brings some stress to kids, according to doctors. And suspects arrested in athlete home burglaries. National news from the Black Information Network is up next on Chicago's only urban talk radio station, 1690 AM, WVON, Berwyn, Chicago.
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4: Senator Cory Booker is blasting President Trump's handling of Iran. The Black New Jersey Democrat told CNN State of the Union the president has made the situation worse, claiming Iran advanced its uranium enrichment because of Trump's decisions.
5: This is what I'm seeing that has me so outraged right now, is the president said he went into this to deal with their nuclear program.
4: Booker also argued a possible new deal could give Iran more money to fund terrorist proxies, saying the president, quote, has been played as a fool, end quote. Federal judges are blocking Alabama's Republican-drawn congressional map, saying it likely discriminates against Black voters. Unless the Supreme Court steps in, Alabama will use a court-drawn map for this year's midterms that includes a second majority Black district. The ruling comes as both parties push to redraw maps ahead of November. And a mural honoring Ona Judge is now on display in Portsmouth, New Hampshire. Judge escaped enslavement by George Washington at 22 and lived the rest of her life free. The mural is part of the Black Heritage Trail and celebrates her courage. I'm Amber Payton with BIN News Now. Back to you, Doug.
6: All right. Thanks and happy Monday. President Trump is floating around a new demand to Iran talks to end the conflict. Trump says in order to neutralize a nuclear threat, Iran must either turn over enriched uranium to the U.S. or destroy it under international supervision. Iran is pushing back hard, saying that, you know, that's not even part of current negotiations. Weighing in on CNN is Matt Miller, former spokesperson for the State Department under Joe Biden.
7: I'm a little curious what the president actually meant by his statement. If he does mean the actual destruction of the uranium, it could also mean the downblending of the uranium, which is essentially the dilution of uranium, which would not be the same thing because Iran, should it choose either next year or sometime in the future to pursue enrichment again, it could take that downblended, diluted uranium and enrich it again up to the 60% threshold.
6: The uranium issue is part of a broader round of discussions involving the U.S. and Iran aimed at reducing tensions and possibly reaching a long-term agreement. Meanwhile, as redistricting fights across the country continue to shatter Black voices that have taken decades to build, the South Carolina Senate reconvened today to consider a congressional redistricting bill that would gut longtime Black Congressman Jim Clyburn's district. Lawmakers pushed the bill forward sooner than expected, but chose not to move the debate. A weekend, and today on the first day of early voting, Clyburn stood before supporters in Orangeburg, warning that the proposed map would weaken Black voting power in the 6th District.
8: 27% of the population should have 0% of the vote. 43% of the voters should have zero representation. That is a challenge to the goodness of South Carolina.
6: Still, Clyburn told voters he's confident he'll win re-election to an 18th term, saying he's ready to win under any map.
8: Now, what they did with it, they went through to try to get more Republican precincts out of the counties to make it a Trump plus 15. The 6th will be a Trump plus 11. I don't care if it's Trump plus 20. I will be running where I live.
6: Clyburn, who casted his ballot earlier today, also warned that the new map could delay the June primary and force a special primary in August. And finally, Jamaican-born entrepreneur and software engineer Mario Bailey is launching a new tool designed to connect Black patients with Black-owned and culturally competent healthcare providers across the U.S. The site blackhealth.org also includes a career center built to help Black healthcare professionals find job opportunities with organizations that prioritize diversity. Bailey says representation in healthcare matters and that Black professionals need and deserve more pathways into healthcare spaces where their talent is recognized and supported. The platform is facing legal challenges. Stay connected and subscribe and follow BIN News this hour wherever you get your podcasts. I'm Doug Davis for the Black Information Network. Have a great Tuesday. Stay safe out there. If you see something, say something.
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0: Welcome, welcome, welcome. You are listening to, you are watching, you are witnessing the afternoon show. I am Atiba Buchanan. We get sexy LaDonna today?
1: No, I was trying not to sound winded. You see me trying to put my headphones on.
2: I'm LaDonna Ray.
1: I'm LaDonna Ray Ray.
2: I'm LaDonna Ray.
1: I mean, I can do it now.
0: Oh my God. What's up, sis? How you doing?
1: Look, let me tell you something. If you guys are watching us on Facebook Live once we hit the go live, we want you to share the show. It's so imperative. Thank you so much. It's good to see you. It was a long weekend. Wow, that was, we needed that.
0: Yes. And I didn't do anything.
1: You didn't do
0: well,
1: anything.
0: Well, I'm lying. I played tennis for the first time in a very long time yesterday at a friend of mine who was up here for an event in Naperville. She stopped by the house and we were talking
1: well,
0: about...
1: Wait, you said she.
0: Yeah,
1: I caught that.
0: I have female friends.
1: Oh, that's right. Okay.
0: Yeah. I was telling her one of our areas of mutual interest is tennis.
1: Mm-hmm.
0: I would always text her when Venus or Serena was playing. And so I was telling her Alicia Parks was playing at the moment, but she didn't know who Alicia Parks was. So that's what kind of prompted the conversation. And she was like, I haven't played in so long. But she told me she had all of the equipment in her car, which she did. She had a bag of tennis balls. She had like 3 rackets. I said, let's go.
1: Oh, she was for real.
0: Yeah. It took a little arm twisting, but ultimately she said, you know what? Let's go ahead and do it. And so we went, found a court. By the house, took about 10 minutes to get there, but no one was there when we got there. We had a great time. We were just volleying back and forth, no real competition. And it was just nice to get off the couch, because I hadn't gotten off the couch all weekend. So it was nice to get out of the house and off the couch, and we had a lot of fun. We created a very nice memory.
1: I'm so glad for you. Yeah. Did you take any pictures? Did you have on your tennis gear?
0: I was present. No, I did have on tennis shoes.
1: Yeah.
0: Because I got some Reebok tennis shoes.
1: Okay, good deal.
0: That's what
1: my dad calls them, tennis shoes. He's always called them tennis shoes.
0: I mean, but these are literal shoes. Tennis shoes.
1: Right,
0: yes.
1: I get you.
0: And so, yeah, we had a great time. The thing is, I'm going to a funeral this weekend, this coming weekend.
1: I'm sorry.
0: The gentleman that was on the show, the guy that wrote the book about fatherhood.
1: Yeah.
0: Tyrone Cannon.
1: What?
0: Yeah, I thought I told you about that.
1: I don't recall that.
0: All right, we'll talk about that. But yeah, his services. And my point in saying all that, because his death was very sudden.
1: So is that why Walter reached out to you?
0: That is.
1: Yeah, that's his brother.
0: Yes.
1: Oh my God.
0: Yes.
1: He didn't even... Okay. Walter, if you're listening, I'm so sorry for your loss.
0: Amen.
1: He was here.
0: Yeah, he was here.
1: Right.
0: And I'm so glad that we interviewed him.
1: Right.
0: Before.
1: He was sitting right here.
0: He was sitting right here. So, and that's my point. My point to her was, tomorrow I promise that whatever we going to say to justify not doing this today, it is not promised for either one of us.
1: Yeah.
0: So let's just go today while we know we can. And that's how we ended up going. It was a lot of fun.
1: Oh.
0: It was great for my body. It was great for my mind. And it was certainly great for my spirit.
1: I'm sorry. I'm taken aback. Wow. I'm seeing the whole day that he was here with us.
0: Yeah. Okay. And that was earlier this year.
1: Yeah. I hadn't heard from that about that. Well, it sucks for me. I can't come behind that. You know, it sucks for me to even have to go into this weekend that I had just because, you know, I want to, and to your point, let's do that. To your point, let's choose peace. There's situations where people are getting so angry that they end your life, okay, or they end their own lives. There's some stories in the paper, you've seen it, or in the news, I should say, where people are getting angry and they just lose it. And in that moment, the blackout moment, I call it, because you don't really black out. You just really go in that deep place of how to stop the noise right now. And unfortunately, it can take you away from your path and your trajectory to success and glory and all of that good stuff. But my mother called me. She was very upset about her neighbor's teenage son who was outside bouncing his basketball in her window. And my mother went old school and said, hey, you need to bounce that down the way there because that's in my window and I can't watch my television program. And the little boy, I call him little boy, responded to my mother and said, I'm on my property. So you already know he was white. And I hate to say it like that, but, you know, I think our brothers, our little kids would say something different. You know, they wouldn't respond. What are you laughing at?
0: Dave Chappelle.
1: Okay, no. All right, so.
0: Hold on, just what? Real quick.
1: Okay.
0: We got time. Before he got famous, like really, really famous, one of his best jokes was how they came up with the word, the N-word. And every time he was like imitating this white guy, like a country white guy, mm-hmm. and as they were going through different words, the sentence would always start the same, which was, "Get off my porch, you." And that's what I'm thinking when you talked about them saying, "I'm on my property." Yeah. They're big on that. Yeah. They're big on, you know, this is my property, this is my boundary line, and you can't say nothing about.
1: Right. Matter and of fact, you're still interrupting my story. So I'm trying to dovetail it. But I didn't ask you to dovetail my story.
0: I know, but you don't
1: I
0: have
1: let
0: to.
1: You finish your story.
0: I'm not trying
1: you
0: to.
1: You playing tennis?
0: You can.
1: I let you finish that. Again, I know you couldn't have been great on this court.
0: To dovetail your point.
1: Yeah.
0: People have gotten shot for less. There have been people that have knocked on their neighbor's door, and black woman got shot through the door. So I appreciate your point in bringing this up.
1: Yeah, thanks. I mean, I don't even remember the rest, but
0: yes, you do.
1: All right, but anyway, so I, you know, when my mother told me that, she said that she was no longer interested in talking to the gentleman, and she wanted to talk to his father. Father comes out and says, "You're on. This is our property." And then he says, "Get some better windows." That's where I got heated. So when she told me that, I made it my business. I wanted to go out there and talk to the neighbor. Now, first thing you think about when you think about a woman getting in her car and going to talk to the neighbor at Tiber Go. What do you think about when you think of a black woman getting in her car to have a conversation with this neighbor about this because she's heated? What do you think about?
0: I can talk now.
1: Oh, why stop now?
0: I've already said, again, the first thing I'm thinking about is her safety.
1: Right, her safety. So two or three men that I spoke to said, make sure I take my guy with me to talk to that white man.
0: Mm-hmm,
1: that's
0: mm-hmm.
1: what they said to me. And I felt some kind of way about that. And I'm thinking, why would I need them to go with me to talk to a white man? Or what about, see, my approach is universal. So what I did was I went out there. I had my son drive us out there, his first time driving on the expressway. Long story shorter, I spoke to him. And in my mind, I was already willing to lead with an apology. My leading with an apology was for my mother's approach. Okay? His response to my mother was whack. But I led with the apology of my mother's approach, and I told him, I said, my mother's old school. And back in the day, when an adult was speaking to a child or a teenager, children listened. But those days have seemed to have gone. And in this situation, it may not have been taken as well as it could have been, but I do apologize for my mother's approach in this situation, which led him to apologize for both him and his son. And I then asked him, I said, I just need you to look out for my mother. And that's what I need. I don't need to worry about my mother an hour and 20 minutes away. I need for people to look out for our elders. And that is a peaceful approach. And in doing so, he then came over and apologized to my mother face to face. And it was probably the higher road. And it can be done so much more than what we do now. When we are thinking of a situation that rubbed us the wrong way, we can instantly switch to what it is we can do to make the situation worse. And I want us to really think about how we can make things better. I'm going to take us to traffic and weather when we come back. I'm going to give you the other part of this story because I would have been done by now. But thank you, Atiba, for that, that Dave Chappelle visual. Now I got to watch it. We'll be right back.
0: That was hilarious.
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0: right, guys, we are back on the afternoon show, and LaDonna got a chance to watch the skit that I was referencing.
1: Okay. I don't mind you interrupting me for
0: get
1: some
0: off
1: good
0: my
1: stuff.
0: Porch.
1: That was hilarious. He said, "I gotta use it in a sentence."
0: Yes,
1: Ebenezer, man. Get off my porch, you.
0: Y'all
1: you know what
0: it
1: said. Yeah, you gotta see it. You gotta search for it. All right, guys. You're listening to The Afternoon Show on WVON 1690. 63 years, yes, and 63 more plus to go. You can give us a call, of course, 773-591-1690. And, of course, those of you listening to us on Facebook Live, thank you so much for sharing the show, all five of you. Let's go, let's go, let's go. Let's take these calls.
0: Hey, Art, you're live.
2: Hey,
0: Art.
2: Hey, what's going on, young people?
1: Hello.
0: How you doing, bro?
2: Good, good. First, I'm going to comment on this, all this chat about the team takeover. The mayor was weak on it, so he must suffer the consequences for not being strong on it. You all know I clearly stand this is a lack of codes of conduct and family value system. So people can, all these weak men that call in and make excuses, and weak women, and people picking on their babies. First, the ATO is an adult now. Now, yesterday, he a baby. I mean, we just come up with so many excuses. Sometimes you have to do what you got to do to get what you need. And when you come up with these locking parents up or these programs or whatever the consequences are going to be, finding them, all that stuff, that is what it is. Sometimes good children will get caught up on it. That's just where it is. You know, I wear my seatbelt or I may not. But if they start to crack down on it, you know, and I do, I may be pulled over, so I can't get mad. You know, it's just part of the fabric. But at the end of the day, it's destroying our community with all these soft women and men who call in and officials with all this lack and always want to blame. They don't have nothing to do and all the other stuff.
1: Yeah.
2: It's just excuses. Until then, the young man calling someone got hurt or killed, they call on a match show, and until it's your son or your daughter, one of these callers where you got to deal with it, then it's going to be a different story. Because it's very expensive when somebody damaged your vehicle. It's not cheap. That's one thing. And sister, when I heard your little story, and this is all due respect, not all, but most women are hard-headed. God gave you a man for a reason. Use it. You never go to a place and deal with a situation. That's why God gave you a man, because he's the front line. God, your man or husband, and then you. But to go handle any situation like that.
1: But what am I, why is it handling? Why is it not just having a conversation? Why is it handling?
2: Because if it turns something other, then you're going to call them.
1: Well, anything can turn something other. Why is it handling? My whole thing was to have a conversation so that he can look out for my mother and not be on the other side of things. So because I work, like, is somebody supposed, how do people handle my situations when I'm at work or when I'm dealing with a client? Do I call my man then?
2: Can I
1: have a conversation with my mother's neighbor?
2: You, this is what not all sisters, most sisters do. You gaslighting. These are all separate situations. You can't put them all in the thing. There was an incident. There was another man involved, and that's what you're supposed to have done. Now, if it went out of control, then you won't want to call your man, because now it's something that got out of control, the physical. Now he's involved now anyway.
1: All right.
2: Then we sit on the sideline crying, saying woulda, coulda, shoulda.
1: Well, that's not what happened yesterday. Thank you so much, Art.
2: You just got lucky on that one.
1: All right, I appreciate
0: you, brother.
1: I get lucky every time, actually. Let's go ahead and grab these calls.
0: Yeah, sure. We got Gene.
1: Hey, Gene, what's up?
3: What's up, girl?
1: How you doing? Oh, hi, Gene.
3: I'm all right.
1: I see the notes there.
3: Hey.
1: Welcome to WVON. What you got for us?
3: Hey, check this out. I've been listening to you for years, and I didn't know. Tony just told me this morning. She's like, that's the one on the radio. I said, that's my girl.
1: Oh. You know what? I was You know, I really appreciate that. And you know something? I was going to talk about my weekend recap, but I got interrupted by my co-host. Say hi, Atiba.
0: saying nothing.
1: Yeah, okay.
3: Hey, how you doing?
1: So here's the thing. I was going to talk about how I was invited to this barbecue, had a really good time, and all the women at the table, at the barbecue, in the hot sun, had something positive to say about their man. All of us. Everybody. So we had somebody who was dating somebody for 3 months, all the way up to years. I'm talking years, like your parents. They were, I had talked to your mom and her husband. They had been together for what, 56 years? That's a long time. But everything was positive. I was so grateful to sit in that atmosphere instead of, girl, he ain't, he get on my, I heard none of that yesterday.
3: Exactly. That's why I was telling you, I was telling Zoe, I'm like, man, I keep my circle small with nothing but positive. I allow no negativity in my circle.
1: Yeah.
3: And I like Chris. I'm not Chris, Zoe. I like Zoe. Zoe, what's up? That's going to be my new partner.
1: Well, I like him too.
3: You call him out.
1: I appreciate you, Gene. All right. Well, you cut him off.
0: You sound like you wanted to go. You said, I appreciate you, Gene.
1: He was about to say something else. You got mad because he didn't.
0: No.
1: He said hi to you. You didn't want to talk.
0: Next call. Tommy, how
1: hey,
0: you
1: Tommy.
0: Doing?
1: Hey, Tommy.
4: Hey, guys. Let me unequivocally say this. And first of all, I want to say to Matt and to the individual who called in talking about his son. I mean, that's what this radio station is all about. It's about individuals recognizing and understanding that principled people come in all shades and all color, and the effect is the same because it touches your heart to the point of tears. But what really makes you cry is when we try to trade apples and oranges for lawlessness. Now it's clear, as the lady said, see, we're here because we have forsaken the old ways. We're here because when mom and dad and them used to stand for something, we decided that when we got grown, that would not be the principal thing in our homes. And so what do you have? You have our kids gone wild, and basically all they're doing is crying out and asking, where are the grown-ups at? So I would suggest in this climate and in this tenure, the one thing that I know about kids, because I'm an associate minister and have worked with the children's ministry for over 15 or 20 years. When you show respect, they give respect. How do you show respect? You show respect in the fact that you know what you're doing is wrong. And guess what else? I'm not going to sit up here and let you do it. And so therefore, when any time the teens can get together and come up with a teen takeover, how come we can't get together and come up with a common sense makeover? Ooh. How about that?
1: Come on, Tommy.
0: You better preach, Tommy.
1: Love that.
4: God bless you guys.
1: Common
4: and
1: sense makeover.
4: More important than that, Ms. Ray, I am telling you, you are there for a purpose. Ms. Perry had to be one of the most generous, open person. I mean, you talk about talking about real life problems, things that are hurting her about, and so her own situation, her brother. I mean, this is what this is about. Real people reaching real people. And sadly, I just have to say in closing, you know, Ativa, we really want to thank you, man, for doing your community service, because you wasn't out there playing no tennis, man. You ain't paid that bill, man. So love you, Doc.
0: Hey, love you too, brother. I don't know.
1: You weren't out there playing tennis.
0: I was paying a bill.
1: Okay, maybe I'll get it on the way home. Tommy, yeah. You're going to have to email me and tell me what
0: Tommy,
1: you meant.
0: Put it in the comments.
1: Oh, yeah, put it in the comments. Are there comments? What's going on?
0: I don't know. We'll talk about it during the break.
1: All right, guys, look, we are coming up on this 3:30 break, and up next, we're going to be talking to the National Kidney Foundation of Illinois, and we'd love for you to chime in if you have questions about, I don't know, the success of the Kidney Foundation.
0: Yeah,
1: certainly give us a call.
0: This is our last conversation.
1: It really is. I know. Health and Wellness Month is upon us. We're in it. So 773-591-1690. We'll be right back. News, traffic, and weather.
5: Hope you're having a terrific Tuesday afternoon, Chicago. I'm Logan Page, and here's happening in your local and national news. Mayor Brandon Johnson responds to the recent resignation of Dr. Olusinbo Ige. WVON's intern Kayla Patton has more.
6: In an early morning WVON exclusive, Chicago Mayor Brandon Johnson touted Dr. Ige for her many accomplishments and contributions, however, did not specifically say why she's gone.
7: Rufus, I don't really dig into to personal issues. What I will say is that, you know, the time that Dr. Ige was here, you know, she helped, you know, oversee a very tumultuous time in our world's history, from the migrant mission to measles outbreaks that, you know, we worked hard to prevent from spreading.
6: Dr. Ige resigned Friday. She was the commissioner of the Chicago Department of Public Health. She was appointed back in November 2023 as the successor to former commissioner Dr. Allison Ardwady, who was fired by Mayor Brandon Johnson in August 2023. Kayla Patton, Our News Now, 1690 WVON.
5: In other news, three teenagers are recovering after they were shot near a large gathering on Chicago's South Side. Police say the crime happened last night in the 1600 block of East 55th Street. An 18-year-old male victim was wounded in the hand. A 19-year-old man was shot in the leg. And a third 19-year-old man was wounded in the hip. All three are expected to be okay. No one is in custody. In other news, most kids are excited about summer break, but one pediatrician says that anticipation can also bring anxiety. Monica Nelson reports.
8: Kaiser Permanente Dr. Lisa DeNike says it is important to focus on sleep and meal schedules this summer.
9: Our bodies love a schedule. Our bodies love predictability, our brains especially. And so as much as we can, yes, there's going to be a lot of relaxation over the summer. It's a break for everyone, but really trying to have some boundaries around sleep and eating.
8: She added, avoid too much screen time and suggested coming up with regular activities throughout the summer to keep all kids engaged. I'm Monica Nelson.
5: And three suspects have been arrested in connection with a series of high-profile burglaries targeting professional athletes. Authorities say the crimes include break-ins at homes of athletes such as Patrick Mahomes, Travis Kelce, Joe Burrow, and Luka Doncic. Investigators report the thefts occurred across 2024 and 2025 with about $2 million in valuables taken. The suspects are currently being held in Chile pending possible extradition. I'm Logan Page, and that's what's happening in your news now on WVON 1690 AM.
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5: Good Tuesday afternoon, Chicago. I'm Logan Page, and here is your traffic update. Dan Ryan, downtown on 95th, stop and go traffic, 25 minutes. I-57, Ryan's I-80, slow go, 15 minutes. Stevenson, DuSable, Lakeshore Drive to the Tri-State, stop and go traffic, 45 minutes. Update, Dan Ryan, downtown on 95th, stop and go traffic, 34 minutes. I-57, Ryan to I-80, update, 1 minute delay, 16 minutes. Eisenhower, Wolfsville Post Office, stop and go traffic, 38 minutes. Kennedy, downtown to O'Hare, stop and go traffic, 41 minutes. And Edens, Monchosley, Cook, smooth sailing, 14 minutes. Your weather for today, Chicago, sunny and warm, high of 86 and a low of 62. Tomorrow, staying warm, high of 85 and a low of 59. It's currently 84 degrees and partly cloudy. I'm Logan Page, and that's your traffic and weather update on WVON 1690 AM.
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0: You better sing, Marvin. Listen, guys, I heard through the grapevine that we have a great guest here in the studio with a great conversation. By the way, we do have a musical theme today, and it is the Motown sound. So I think we opened up with the Supremes or something. We got a little Marvin Gaye, so it'll be a lot of that today. The Motown sound. If you want, if there's a song you want to hear from the Motown sound, join us on Facebook. Speaking of Facebook, we had to restart the live stream. So if you were in before and you got kicked out, it's okay. We're back up. Please sign in. Give us some comments and all that good stuff like you normally do. So you can just pick up on part two of the live stream. That said, I'd love to introduce our next guest. Again, in keeping with our monthly or a month-long conversation with National Kidney Foundation of Illinois, I'd like to introduce Miss Tierra Owens. Hi. She is a two-time kidney transplant recipient and is one of National Kidney Foundation's dedicated walkers on the walk for kidneys. Matter of fact, you and I shared a panel together, didn't we?
1: Yes, we did.
0: It's been close. Yes, there you go.
1: That's what we can hear. We did. I'm sorry.
0: That's all right. We did. That's why I said good to see you again. Yes. I recognized, as soon as I saw you, I was like, oh yeah, absolutely. So you look fantastic.
1: Thank you.
0: How have you been?
1: I've been good. I've been amazing. It's been a journey. It has. After my transplant, I had a couple of rejection episodes. And even in the midst of the rejection episodes, I was in school for pharmacy tech. But everything's been fine. I actually have another follow-up appointment on the 10th, right after the walk. But so far, everything has been good.
0: All right, let's talk about your journey a bit then.
1: Okay.
0: Starting with your first transplant.
1: Yes.
0: How did that come about? What were you diagnosed with that gave you the idea that you might have had kidney failure?
1: So my senior year.
0: In high school?
1: Yes.
0: Ooh.
1: Back in 2008, I had went to get a basketball physical. I was heavy in sports. I played basketball. I was part of a dance team. I was active in school. So I went for a basketball physical. That's when they did some testing and they did a urine test. The doctor was like, hey, you have protein spillage in your urine. Let's check it out. First, they thought it was lupus, but it wasn't lupus. Further testing showed that I had FSGS, which is focal segmental glomerulosclerosis.
0: Yeah.
1: Long story short, whatever happens to one kidney happens to both. At that moment, I was 60% of both of my kidneys were scarred. At that time, they had given me at least 2 years until I would have to start dialysis again.
0: There you go. Yeah.
1: And I ended up starting dialysis a year later.
0: Okay.
1: Yeah. So I started dialysis in 2009. My family and I both got trained. So I did home hemo at first. Did that for a couple years. I want to say in 2014, 424-14 is when I got my first kidney transplant.
0: Okay, was that living related? Was that a cadaver?
1: It was a deceased donor.
0: Okay.
1: It was at the end of the University of Indianapolis.
0: Okay, so you got on the list there.
1: I did.
0: Were you in Chicago then and
1: I
0: got
1: was.
0: On the list in Indiana?
1: So
0: I didn't know you could do that.
1: Yeah, so I didn't either until I got on the list. And well, before I got on the list, when I was diagnosed with the kidney failure, they said, hey, you can go to multiple states and get listed. Go to Indiana, go to Wisconsin, any place near that you're able to drive to. So if you get sick or if you need to be in a hospital, you're able to get to those places.
0: Mm-hmm.
1: So we did Indiana. I believe we also did Wisconsin, but they didn't take the insurance that I had at the time.
0: Okay.
1: So I stuck with Indiana and Chicago, and Indiana called me first.
0: Excellent. Do you, in retrospect, because I want to get to the point, I'm assuming the first kidney failed.
1: It did.
0: After how long?
1: It failed not even a day shy of its year.
0: Okay, so less than a year.
1: Yeah.
0: Would you contribute any of that, and I don't know if this to be true, so I'm just asking, would you contribute any of that quick failure to the distance of, because you were doing all your follow-up there?
1: I was.
0: Yeah. Did that make it more difficult to have, like, so that wasn't it?
1: Not at all. My family made it possible, even if I went to the emergency room. I remember one time I ended up going to the emergency room close by the home.
0: Uh-huh.
1: And they said, hey, we can't do anything here because you had your transplant in Indiana. They literally took me by ambulance all the way to Indianapolis, Indiana. So it was never an issue as to getting there to get the proper care that I needed.
0: Okay, excellent. So let's get on then to the next phase of your journey.
1: So after that, after the rejection, I started back dialysis. Didn't want to do it at home. It was too much on my family and I. So I was like, okay, let me suck it up, do in-center. I did in-center, loved it. It was much easier on me and the family. I was able to rest and relax. It wasn't so much pressure put on me.
0: And you have all that equipment in your house.
1: I didn't. And the good thing about that is I was able to travel, and if I needed to do treatment, they can have it set up at a center. Rather than me traveling with the machine, traveling with all the supplies, or if I was traveling, bringing it with me, having it shipped to wherever I was going. So it was much easier in that aspect as well.
0: That's been my experience. I never did home dialysis. Okay. They ask me every year.
1: Yeah.
0: And every year I tell them I don't want it.
1: Yeah.
0: And I'm too busy for that.
1: Mm-hmm.
0: Right?
1: Absolutely.
0: Like that makes no sense for me. I'm Monday, Wednesday, Friday, first shift. And when I'm done, I'm done. I ain't got to think about it.
1: Yes.
0: I ain't got to worry about it. Again, I got no equipment in my house.
1: Yes.
0: And frankly, I love being under the care of the technicians and nurses.
1: Mm-hmm.
0: So
1: it makes it so much easier.
0: It really does. And even because I'm not like, I think home dialysis mm-hmm. is good.
1: Oh yeah.
0: If you're elderly.
1: Okay. Yes.
0: And you're at your home every night anyway. Mm-hmm. But I'm outside.
1: Mm-hmm. Trying to have a good time.
0: And I might be home. I might not.
1: Yeah.
0: Right. And you can't miss.
1: You cannot.
0: So yeah.
1: And that's
0: so
1: the thing. You can't miss. You can't make up your own rules. You have
0: to go
1: by the book, and you have to do as they tell you to do. So, yeah, it was definitely difficult.
0: Well, I'm glad you found that move. So how long were you on hemo before you? And so two questions. How mm-hmm. long were you on dialysis the second time? And did you restart your kidney journey, the search for it, at the same hospital or one here?
1: No. So after my body rejected the first kidney, I started back dialysis in 2015.
0: Mm-hmm.
1: So I was back on dialysis for another 10 years before I got my transplant. So I got my transplant in 2025.
0: Okay.
1: And
0: that was through what hospital?
1: The University of Chicago Hospital.
0: Oh, nice.
1: Yeah. So
0: nice.
1: I didn't do Indiana this time around. I stuck with Illinois. One, it was easier. And two, I knew that it was coming eventually, and I knew that it was much easier for me to do it in Chicago. So I said, okay, we're just going to stick with Chicago and just give it our all. It was a journey. We kept having insurance issues, so one minute I was active, and then the next minute I wasn't. So it was dealing with that for a little while.
0: Yep.
1: They got that situated. I remember getting a call before I got my transplant. I remember getting a call that they had possibly a kidney for me.
0: Mm-hmm.
1: But I had missed the call, and they left me a voicemail. So when I called back like a day or two later, they was like, we don't see any recognition of somebody calling you. So I had to send the script of my voicemail. Come to find out, it was an accidental call for somebody else.
0: Oh, wow.
1: Yeah. So then they ended up calling me, I want to say, a week or two later.
0: Okay.
1: They called me on January 29th, mm-hmm. 2025. And they said, hey, Miss Owens, we have a kidney. And they called me at 12 o'clock midnight. I was just about to go to bed.
0: Yeah.
1: And they said, we have a kidney for you. So January 29, 2025 is when I received Miracle.
0: So also, because you had a decade of dialysis, mm-hmm. didn't that shoot you towards the top of the list too? So your wait time wouldn't be as long?
1: Kind of. But the difficulty with that is I have what you
0: transplant.
1: Call antibodies. Yep.
0: Yep.
1: Antibodies for my prior transplant. So with me, it's so much harder to find a match.
0: Yep.
1: The match that they have to find for me has to be perfect to the T. So that was, even though I had been on for another 10 years, and also the fact that my blood type was A positive, very mm-hmm. popular blood type, it was much harder due to the antibodies.
0: Hold that thought, because we're up on a break.
1: Okay.
0: And we're going to hit it on time. When we come back, we want to talk about this fantastic walk that you're going to be participating in, right?
1: Absolutely.
0: All right, you're listening to The Afternoon Show with Atiba and LaDonna Ray. We'll be right back.
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1: Good Tuesday afternoon, Chicago. I'm Logan Page, and here is your traffic update. Dan Ryan, downtown on 95th. Stop and go traffic 31 minutes. I-57, Ryan Tie 83, minute delay 18 minutes. Bishop Ford, Ryan Tie 80, 94, slow go due to road work 56 minutes. Stevenson, Du Sable, Lakeshore Drive to the Tri-State, stop and go traffic 49 minutes. Eisenhower, Wolfso Post Office, stop and go traffic 41 minutes. Kennedy downtown to O'Hare, 41 minutes of stop-and-go traffic. And Eden's Montrose Lake Cook, smooth sailing, 15 minutes. Your weather for today, Chicago. Sunny and warm, high of 86 and a low of 62. Tomorrow staying warm, high of 85 and a low of 59. It's currently 83 degrees and partly cloudy. I'm Logan Page, and that's your traffic and weather update on WVON, 1690 AM.
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0: WVON, we thank you for giving us one more chance here on the afternoon show. As we got kicked out of Facebook, again, we're back up on it. So please log in, check us out. So you can see my beautiful guest, Miss Tierra Owens, two-time kidney transplant recipient. And we got a big event for National Kidney Foundation Illinois coming up. Tell us more about it.
1: So every year, the National Kidney Foundation of Illinois, they do a wonderful walk. It's a 5K walk. You can walk it, run it. You can bring your family. You can bring your dogs. You can bring anybody. It brings a whole community together of people not only dealing with dialysis, but family members, friends who are supporters. It's a time for everybody to get together. They also have where they do, they have a bus there, and they do checkups to see if you're doing good with your kidneys. So it's a really good time. Right before the walk, we talk on stage. We do a couple things. Do they still do the Zumba? Because I get that late sometimes.
0: Yeah, I know they have somebody come out to help everybody stretch and get limber before you go out and hit the walk.
1: Yeah.
0: Let me ask you this, because you mentioned the different groups and types of people that'll be there.
1: Yes.
0: This isn't just for the person that is directly impacted.
1: Correct.
0: It's also for their circle.
1: Mm-hmm.
0: And I would love to know from you, talk about your circle and the support that you had through this and why it's so important.
1: It's very important. Dialysis is not easy.
0: Yeah.
1: Whatsoever. Dialysis takes a toll on your body. And then just to imagine, I'm fresh coming out of high school,
0: right,
1: about to be 18. I know nobody my age that's dealing with this. So to have family in your corner and have friends in your corner who are there to support you and be there with you through this journey means so much, because it's not something that you can do on your own.
0: Yeah.
1: Mentally and physically, you cannot do it on your own.
0: Mm-hmm.
1: It's definitely not possible.
0: Yeah. I agree that your circle is extremely important.
1: Yes.
0: Because most people forget about them.
1: Mm-hmm.
0: You know, my kids grew up watching me be on dialysis. They were, you know, young. They were probably adolescents through their teen years. And it got to the point that they could sense which days that was tough. You know, because like you say, some days you come home from dialysis is great.
1: Yeah.
0: Other days you are on your ass.
1: Mm-hmm.
0: And they could tell those days. I tried to never let it show.
1: Yeah.
0: Right?
1: That's so hard to do.
0: Exactly. I tried to never let it show. Mm-hmm. But because they were my support system, along with my ex-wife, my family just got to know what my tough days look like.
1: Yeah.
0: And they knew, you know what, we're going to let dad rest.
1: Mm-hmm.
0: They make sure I don't, you know, if I need anything, they would get it. They could just tell that I might need a little extra care on those days.
1: Absolutely.
0: And the other thing, too, is the emotional support.
1: Oh, yeah.
0: I can't imagine, because I was young in dialysis, too, but I was in my 30s, which is still relatively young.
1: Oh, yeah.
0: I can't imagine you at 18, 19 years old.
1: Man.
0: You are far and away the youngest person. So not only are you the youngest by far, but if you're in dialysis long enough, you see some death.
1: Oh.
0: Period.
1: Craziest thing, and it's crazy you just said that.
0: Mm-hmm.
1: Being an in-center,

0: you kind of build a family.
1: That's right.
0: Especially with the people that you sit around on a constant basis every Monday, Wednesday, and Friday.
1: Mm-hmm.
0: And it was this one guy. He was so nice and so sweet. He ended up passing. And he had certain people who he would bring candy for. And I was one of those people.
1: Yeah.
0: And we always sat close by each other.
1: Mm-hmm.
0: This particular day, we did not sit by each other. I couldn't even see him. It was like a pole in between us. I couldn't even see him.
1: Yeah.
0: That day he passed in treatment.
1: Oh my goodness.
0: His heart stopped. So yeah. We see it all the time. And it's very sad and it's very unfortunate because there's so many people I have watched not be able to get a kidney transplant.
1: Yeah.
0: One of those people being someone very close to me, which was my grandmother.
1: Mm.
0: She was on dialysis as well, and she wasn't able to receive a transplant. But by the grace of God, me and my father, which was her baby boy, were able to get a transplant.
1: Quick. Oh, so University of Chicago, by the way, your mm-hmm. second transplant was also then a cadaver transplant.
0: Yes.
1: Okay, cool.
0: Yes.
1: And so it's been a little over a year.
0: Oh, yeah.
1: Congratulations.
0: Thank you.
1: Like I said, you look, listen, y'all missed it. I was like, you been working out? Look at these guns. What is it? Right. I see you. So what has it been like? Has this given you a new lease on life?
0: It has.
1: Can you travel a little bit now?
0: I can.
1: Yeah.
0: Funny thing. My very first trip after my transplant was my birthday trip to Atlanta to see Chris Brown.
1: Ah, that's what a great way to bring it in.
0: It was. And it was a couple months after the transplant, and I was kind of nervous at first. I got my transplant in January. My birthday is in October. And they were like, yeah, you're good to go. I said, oh, y'all said nothing but a word.
1: Word. That's right.
0: So that was my very first trip after transplant. And when I say it was amazing, cried a little bit. But it was amazing. I cried a little bit, but it was amazing.
1: I am
0: able to travel. Life has been really good. I am enjoying life a whole lot more now. I don't wake up and wonder, is it going to be a good day? Because some days with us being on dialysis, you'll wake up, feel fine like we do now.
1: Yeah.
0: Hours later, and we feel crappy.
1: Yeah.
0: Can't move. Can't. Yeah. Don't feel like eating.
1: Cramping.
0: Feel weak. And exactly. And cramping. So the fact that I don't have to deal with that anymore has been amazing.
1: I love that for you. I love that for you. So now, back to the walk.
0: Yes.
1: When is it? Where is it?
0: Okay, so it is June 7th.
1: Mm-hmm.
0: That is a Sunday. It's from 9 a.m. till about 12.
1: Mm-hmm.
0: It's going to be at Diversity Harbor. Don't know the exact address offhand, but I do know it's in Diversity Harbor. You're going to see big tents. Big crowds of people.
1: Yeah.
0: So, yeah.
1: It's, you know, it's always funny to me.
0: Yeah.
1: Because I've been to the walk several times.
0: Okay.
1: And so then they have these vendors
0: mm-hmm.
1: that have snacks, water,
0: mm-hmm.
1: granola bars. And then they invariably have somebody with 10,000 bananas.
0: Yes.
1: That none of us can eat.
0: None.
1: Right? And I always say,
0: like,
1: what's that?
0: Now y'all know we can't have this potassium.
1: Right.
0: So why we got bananas?
1: Why we got all these bananas? And they look amazing. And I want one.
0: And it's so funny that you said that because I look at it every time and be like, "Now, do they not know me?
1: Do they not know?
0: Who, right? Who in charge of this?
1: Who greenlit this?
0: Exactly.
1: Man, that was always so weird to me, and I knew you would understand.
0: Yes.
1: You're like the first person I could ever talk about that
0: mm-hmm.
1: with because I didn't want to appear to just be ungrateful or
0: exactly.
1: anything, but that was always weird to me.
0: Yeah.
1: So do you have a team for the walk this year?
0: I do. Every year I have my family and friends come out. Every year I design a shirt that I have my family to support and buy and all wear. And even if they don't wear a shirt, we all try to like color coordinate in some form or fashion.
1: Yeah.
0: So yes, every year I have my support team with me.
1: Is green your favorite color?
0: No. Well, no. It's starting to kind of be my favorite color, but I do kind of like green now.
1: Are you wearing it for any particular reason other than you know it's
0: so
1: cute?
0: The army pants
1: mm-hmm.
0: was my reasoning because I'm a fighter. I always say that. I've been fighting this fight for the longest. So
1: I love that. Miss Tierra Owens, thank you so much for joining us.
0: Absolutely.
1: I want to give you the floor
0: okay.
1: for any final words of encouragement you may have for somebody who's on dialysis waiting for a kidney or
0: mm-hmm.
1: maybe is a loved one of someone who's on dialysis that needs to better learn how to support them. What would you say?
0: Okay, so two different messages. This one message is going to be for the ones that are on dialysis. Find what keeps you going. Mm-hmm. And whatever it is that keeps you going, stick with it. And anytime you want to give up, anytime you feel defeated, anytime you're tired and you just like, I can't, look to that to keep you going. One, I'm heavy in the Bible, so I pray. I prayed a lot. If you believe in God, pray. It moves mountains and miracles. But always find what drives you. Mm-hmm. For me, it was my nephews. I don't have kids yet. So anytime I would feel defeated, anytime I would feel like I can't do this or I don't want to do this anymore, mm-hmm. because I'm young. Who wants to do this? I want to be able to go away. I couldn't go away to college. So I was frustrated with that. I couldn't live my life like my peers could. So my nephews were my saving grace. They were my driving force. So find something that keeps you motivated and keeps you going.
1: We'll have to leave it there, love, because we're at 4 o'clock.
0: Okay.
1: But thank you so much for stopping in. I am so glad they saved the best for last.
0: Thank you.
1: It is good to see you again.
0: Absolutely.
1: Congratulations on your kidney.
0: Thank
1: I'm
0: you.
1: So happy for you. And just keep being vibrant.
0: Oh, yeah.
1: Because you look fantastic.
0: I'm trying. Thank
1: Be
0: you.
1: Be an inspiration. I'm so glad you don't look like you struggle.
0: No. And that's my thing. If I look good, if I feel good, I'm going to look good.
1: Amen. Yeah. Amen. All right, guys. Miss Tierra Owens. Again, she will be at the Kidney Walk coming up on this coming June 7th at Diversity Harbor. All right, we got to take a break for news, traffic, and weather. But when we come back, we're going to be joined by our very own Cam Howard to talk about the apology for slavery by Pope Leo. We're going to connect the dots on that, what that means for the fight for reparations. You don't want to miss it. Atiba LaDonna Ray will be right back.
2: 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I'm Logan Page, and here are your news headlines. Arlington Heights mayor expects last-minute decision on proposed Bear Stadium. Chicago lawmakers consider targeting parents of teens involved in takeovers. Summer travel sparks 100 deadliest days, and gas prices over $5 in 6 states. National news from the Black Information Network is up next on Chicago's only urban song radio station, 1690 AM WVON, Berwyn, Chicago.
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4: Senator Cory Booker is blasting President Trump's handling of Iran. The Black New Jersey Democrat told CNN's State of the Union the president has made the situation worse, claiming Iran advanced its uranium enrichment because of Trump's decisions.
5: This is what I'm seeing that has me so outraged right now, is the president said he went into this to deal with their nuclear program.
4: Booker also argued a possible new deal could give Iran more money to fund terrorist proxies, saying the president, quote, has been played as a fool, end quote. Federal judges are blocking Alabama's Republican-drawn congressional map, saying it likely discriminates against Black voters. Unless the Supreme Court steps in, Alabama will use a court-drawn map for this year's midterms that includes a second majority Black district. The ruling comes as both parties push to redraw maps ahead of November. And a mural honoring Ona Judge is now on display in Portsmouth, New Hampshire. Judge escaped enslavement by George Washington at 22 and lived the rest of her life free. The mural is part of the Black Heritage Trail and celebrates her courage. I'm Amber Payton with BIN News Now. Back to you, Doug.
6: All right. Thanks, and happy Monday. President Trump is floating around a new demand to Iran talks to end the conflict. Trump says in order to neutralize a nuclear threat, Iran must either turn over enriched uranium to the U.S. or destroy it under international supervision. Iran is pushing back hard, saying that, you know, that's not even part of current negotiations. Weighing in on CNN is Matt Miller, former spokesperson for the State Department under Joe Biden.
7: I'm a little curious what the president actually meant by his statement. If he does mean the actual destruction of the uranium, it could also mean the downblending of the uranium, which is essentially the dilution of uranium, which would not be the same thing because Iran, should it choose either next year or sometime in the future to pursue enrichment again, it could take that downblended, diluted uranium and enrich it again up to the 60% threshold.
6: The uranium issue is part of a broader round of discussions involving the U.S. and Iran aimed at reducing tensions and possibly reaching a long-term agreement. Meanwhile, as redistricting fights across the country continue to shatter black voices that have taken decades to build, the South Carolina Senate reconvened today to consider a congressional redistricting bill that would gut longtime black congressman Jim Clyburn's district. Lawmakers pushed the bill forward sooner than expected, but chose not to move the debate into the Memorial Day weekend. And today, on the first day of early voting, Clyburn stood before supporters in Orangeburg, warning that the proposed map would weaken black voting power in the 6th district.
8: 27% of the population should have 0% of the vote. 43% of the voters should have zero representation. That is a challenge to the goodness of South Carolinians.
6: Still, Clyburn told voters he's confident he'll win re-election to an 18th term, saying he's ready to win under any map.
8: Now, what they did with it, they went through to try to get more Republican precincts out of the counties to make it a Trump plus 15. The 6 will be a Trump plus 11. I don't care if it's Trump plus 20. I will be running where I live.
6: Clyburn, who casted his ballot earlier today, also warned that the new map could delay the June primary and force a special primary in August. And finally, Jamaican-born entrepreneur and software engineer Mario Bailey is launching a new tool designed to connect black patients with black-owned and culturally competent healthcare providers across the U.S. The site blackhealth.org also includes a career center built to help black healthcare professionals find job opportunities with organizations that prioritize diversity. Bailey says representation in healthcare matters and that black professionals need and deserve more pathways into healthcare spaces where their talent is recognized and supported. The platform is facing legal challenges. 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I'm Doug Davis for the Black Information Network. Have a great Tuesday. Stay safe out there. If you see something, say something.
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2: Good Tuesday afternoon, Chicago. I'm Logan Page, and here is your traffic update. Dan Ryan, downtown on 95th. Stop and go traffic 25 minutes. I-57 Ryan Tayeti, 1 minute delay, 16 minutes. Bishop Ford Ryan Tayeti, 94. Please be cautious, there is a traffic stop on the right shoulder. Bishop Ford at 130th Street, 56 minutes. Stevenson to Sabal Lakeshore Drive to the Tri-State. Stop and go traffic 45 minutes. Eisenhower Wolfdo Post Office, stop and go traffic 45 minutes. Kennedy Downtown to O'Hare, stop and go traffic 41 minutes. And Eden's Montrose Lake Cook, smooth sailing 14 minutes. Your weather for today, Chicago. Sunny and warm, high of 86 and a low 62. Tomorrow, staying warm, high of 85 and a low of 59. It's currently 84 degrees and partly cloudy. I'm Logan Page, and that's your traffic and weather update on WVON 1690 AM.
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0: All right. WVON is on the move. And we want all of you, each and every one of you, with us. Oh, yeah, I'm not. So watch this. From Blues Fest to Spin in the Black, we've got a full calendar of events across the city, and we're looking for volunteers. 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
1: All right. We are back on the afternoon show with Atiba Buchanan and LaDonna Ray. And we got a great topic for you. I teased it right before we got out of here for break. But we have a fantastic guest joining us on the live line, and there's no one I would rather have for this conversation. Brother Cam Howard, not Cam Newton, as I've been prone to say, but he is joining us. He is our premier guest and subject matter expert as it pertains to the work on the fight for reparations. And the reason he's on today is because the Pope made an apology. And I think it may tie in for this. The byline with the AP reads, Pope apologizes for Vatican's role in legitimizing slavery. Pope Leo the 14th. Oh, I know my Roman numerals.
0: Go ahead.
1: I sure do. Pope Leo the 14th made a historic apology on Monday for the Holy See's role in legitimizing slavery and for having failed to condemn it for centuries, calling the Vatican's record a wound in Christian memory. Past popes have apologized for Christians' involvement in the transatlantic slave trade, but no pope had ever publicly acknowledged or much less apologized for the role that past popes played in giving European sovereigns explicit authority to subjugate and enslave, quote, infidels. Again, Mr. Howard, I wanted to give that that framing for the benefit of our audience. As we talked about this in our production meeting, and the question that seemed obvious to us was, with this formal apology, admittance, if you will, does this change or the complexion for the fight for reparations, especially coming from a figure as big as the Pope, about an institution as big as the Catholic Church?
2: Greetings, Brother Atiba and Sister LaDonna. It is a pleasure to be in. It's a pleasure to be on your show.
1: Thank you.
2: We have one of the best shows on WVON, the best shows in Black Talk Radio, period.
1: Thank you.
2: So it's a pleasure to be on the show with you.
0: Hold on, Cam. I need you to make sure you recorded that, Parker. Make sure we get recording. Thanks.
2: I'll say it 1,000 times if I need to, because it's absolutely true. I totally believe it. It's also a pleasure to talk about this particular subject, this particular time. Now, this fight with the Roman Catholic Church is a centuries-long fight for people of African descent. It goes back to, the early 1600s. In fact, the fight against the church goes back to the inauguration of enslavement that was done, that was created by the Catholic Church. And so, this has been a time that those of us in the reparations movement have been working to get. Is not what we completely wanted, but it is the first step in getting full acknowledgement of the crimes and the complicity that the church had in the transatlantic slave trade.
1: Absolutely. When you first heard the news or read the news or however you consumed it, were you surprised at all? And then what was your visceral response to this? Were you like, about damn time, or was it like, okay, thank you? What was your response to it?
2: I took it as a cause for celebration, because that was a book written in 2017 by a Nigerian priest, Catholic priest, entitled "The Popes, the Catholic Church, and the Transatlantic Enslavement of Black Africans." And the premise of his book was that the church engaged in complete amnesia when it came to their role in the transatlantic slave trade. They could talk about the indigenous Americans. They can talk about boarding school crimes. They could talk about sexual abuse crimes within the church. but at no time would they ever talk about the role, the 600-year role that they played in the enslavement of African people and the destruction of African kingdoms and the genocide of African nations, tribal groups and ethnic groups. At no time would they even talk about it. And he called it amnesia, the Catholic Church amnesia. And it was interesting that Pope Leo XIV used the word memory, because memory and amnesia go hand in hand. You know, amnesia is a loss of memory or denial of memory. Mm-hmm. And so he stated, you know, for me, craftiness, and he really apologized for the lack of memory, for this amnesia. He didn't apologize for enslavement, but he apologized for this amnesia, this dismissal, this denial of the church's role in the enslavement of African people and the extent of their role. And he still didn't even go honestly into their role, but, you know, it's the beginning. The cloak of secrecy and denial has been lifted. And that's mm-hmm. a major victory, and it's been fought for.
0: Yeah. Do you think that? Yeah, I want to talk about that fight. And definitely earlier this year, obviously, the United Nations General Assembly adopted a declaration backed heavily by African nations when they talked about how that was the worst crime. Slavery was the worst crime to humanity. I want to get your thoughts on that on the other side as to how that might be connected to the Pope coming forward during his tenure. We'll be right back on WVON.
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2: Good Tuesday afternoon, Chicago. I'm Logan Page, and here is your traffic update. Dan Ryan, downtown on 95th. Slow go, 38 minutes. I-57, Ryan Tie 80, 2 minutes on lay, 17 minutes. Bishop Ford, Ryan Tie 80, 94. Stop and go traffic due to road work. And there is a traffic stop on the right shoulder, Bishop Ford, at 130th Street. 50 minutes. Stevenson, DuSable, Lakeshore Drive to the Tri-State. Stop and go traffic, 38 minutes. Eisenhower, Wolf Topo, stop is stop and go traffic, 49 minutes. Kennedy, downtown to O'Hare, stop and go traffic, 45 minutes. And Eden's, Montrose Lake, Cook, smooth sailing, 14 minutes. Your weather for today, Chicago. Sunny and warm, high of 86 and a low of 62. Tomorrow, staying warm, high of 85 and a low of 59. It's currently 83 degrees and partly cloudy. I'm Logan Page, and that's your traffic and weather update on WVON 1690 AM.
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0: All right, welcome back. Welcome back. Boy, this is a strange Tuesday, Atiba. I tell you, I'm off balance. It feels like it's, you know what I'm saying? Can't you tell? Like, our rhythm is off today.
1: But every time I remember it's Tuesday, I'd be like, yes.
0: Right.
1: It's Tuesday, though.
0: Yeah, but it's Tuesday. I got a lot to do before next Friday, but I'll tell you about that in a second.
1: Hold on, before we forget.
0: Yeah, what's up?
1: Tomorrow, mm-hmm. You don't want to miss the afternoon show.
0: Oh, yeah.
1: Because we're going to have our monthly host roundtable. Rufus Williams, Cleopatra Draper, the Matt McGill will be joining LaDonna and I, and we're going to have a great time tomorrow. So we'll be recapping all the events of the month. You don't want to miss the afternoon show tomorrow for.
0: Yeah, I tell you what, that is like, we have so much fun doing that. We just started doing it, and it's been going off really well. And, you know, things that we do here at WVON to keep you guys in the trenches. Thank you so much for sharing the show. I know we had to start it back up on Facebook Live, and thank you for getting back on with us. If you have lost the link, go ahead and get back on with us on Facebook Live and continue to share the show. We have Cam Howard, who is the host of the Reparation Show, that's here regularly every single week. On what day is that? Sunday. Saturday, sorry.
2: Saturday.
0: On Saturday. I'm sorry. Look,
2: Reparations now.
0: There we go.
2: Justice can't wait.
0: I know, that's right. And it can't. And everybody's busting at the seams, especially with social media. But in 2022, I brought up in earlier this year when the United Nations deemed that was just the most horrific crime to humanity. But back in 2022, you went to the Vatican with this very same issue. Like, what really kicked this off of this Pope that's from Dalton, Illinois, to say, listen, this is the most horrific moment in when it comes to humanity. Tell us a little bit about how that was threaded into what has been recently released based on the Pope.
2: Sure. You know, the reparations movement, I defined it in Evanston last year, in December last year, that we got engaged in a global African revolution. And it's a reparations revolution. Everywhere where Black people exist, the topic of repair and reparations is in the air. And, you know, it took a while for us to get here, but certainly we're in this revolution. And so what happened with the Ghanaian president introducing the resolution to the UN is it's part and partial of this revolution that different actors are coming in, playing their part. We played our part in 2022 when we totally confronted the Catholic Church, delivered a reparations presentment, which was in it a serious legal indictment of the Catholic Church for 600 years of crimes and the continued injury that results from those crimes, and that there was significant repair that we demanded as a result of those actions and as a result of the injuries we suffer as African people globally. And we laid out that injury, and we laid out, you know, that the debt that was owed. And so, you know, when we Global Circle for Reparations and Healing. Sorry about that. Yeah, so I was early in 2022, the MacArthur Foundation gave a series of organizations large grants to do social justice reparations work. Mm-hmm. And we formed from that cohort, the Global Circle of Reparations Healing. Nicole Hannah Jones is part of that cohort. Dr. Ron Daniels, NARC, COBRA, Community Healing Network, a series of organizations. And we had the opportunity to go to Bellagio, Italy, as a result of Nicole Hannah Jones being a Rockefeller fellow. And I stated when we were planning that trip that there's no way we could go to Italy and not confront the Vatican as reparation experts and activists. It's just simply, you know, our ancestors would not allow us to come back, you know, and because of the history of the Catholic Church's involvement in the transatlantic slavery. Again, they inaugurated. They gave license to the Portuguese and Spanish monarchs to go into Africa and subjugate them and enslave their progeny perpetual enslavement. Like, there would never be a time when their progeny, their children and children and children's children would not be enslaved by the European world. That was an order of the church. And these European nations attempted to carry that out. But again, there was a resistance. And eventually the slave trade was abolished. However, the injury still remains, and that's what we wanted the church to understand. And so, you know, not only did we deliver this presentment, but others within the global reparations movement continued the confrontation. And that's what it is. It's a confrontation. It's a historic confrontation. Vice President Epsi Campbell of Costa Rica as the chair of the Permanent Forum of People of African Descent. She sent a letter to the Pope, Pope Francis at the time, that included reference to the reparations presentment, our delegation that went to Rome. Current Vice President of Colombia, Francia Marquez, also met with Pope Francis and with Pope Leo XIV about this issue of apology in an encyclical. And there's others globally around the world who are also working. Black Catholic nuns here in the United States have been part of this confrontation with the church. So it's just been a series of actions globally by those of us who have deemed it our role to seek justice from the Catholic Church, who have brought forth this particular apology at this time.
0: Can you give me some context on how that aligns or is connected possibly to Portugal? Because with Portugal being almost like the catalyst or the primary pioneer of the transatlantic slave trade, were they also implicated, or should I say impacted or influenced by the Catholic Church in their choices of being involved or becoming involved in the transatlantic slave trade?
2: Yeah, well, see, the Portuguese was the leading European nation at that particular time, or the Catholic nation, and it had known that there was serious wealth, gold particularly, ivory and others, wealth in on the continent of Africa. And so it petitioned the Catholic Church, which was the governing authority of Christendom, to go into Africa, first Africa, later they went, to the Americas, what became known as the Americas, but initially it was to the African continent, to pillage and plunder and subjugate and enslave. And the Pope issued a papal bull to the Portuguese, gave them license for hundreds of years to carry out that mission on the continent of Africa. It eventually gave Spain that license to carry out that mission in the Americas. That's why you have most of the people in the Americas, especially South America, speak Spanish, because they had the license. They had these holy contracts called asientos, in which the church got a portion of all of the gold, all of the riches, all of the silver that was exploited. And so the Portuguese had that license in Africa for hundreds of years. And ironically, most people don't know, it was the Portuguese who invaded Angola. Mm-hmm. And it was from Angola that the first so-called 21 Africans here in America landed in Jamestown, 1619. That was a Portuguese enslaving mission from Angola. So we're connected to that entire history.
1: Let's do this, because you took us right up to the break. I'm telling you.
0: Forget that break.
1: Melody. We got the right guest. We've got the right guest.
0: So, I've been digging.
1: When we come back, I'm going to ask you my question now and give you some time to ponder it. Not that you need it. But my question is, and this is just from hearing you speak. It's, the part that is not in dispute for many people is that slavery happened and it was horrible. The part that seems to offer the most resistance, though, is trying to convince people or get them to understand that the effects of it still linger today. So I'd like for you to talk about the specific challenge of that and why it's important that people connect those dots. You're listening to Atiba and LaDonna Ray. We'll be right back.
3: Hope you're having a terrific Tuesday afternoon, Chicago. I'm Logan Page, and here's happening in your local and national news. The clock is ticking concerning the fight over a new Bear Stadium. This Sunday is the last day of the spring legislative session in Springfield. Arlington Heights Mayor Tenaglia is extremely confident that the sports venue will be in the northwest suburb. Meanwhile, Indiana Governor Mike Braun recently mentioned that his state would make a better long-term business partner for the Bears. The Hoosier State already passed a bill designed for the football franchise to build a stadium in Hammond near Wolf Lake. In other news, several Chicago City Council members are considering making the parents of teens accountable after the youth are arrested during teen takeovers. Second Ward Alderman Brian Hopkins wants to use a law that designates the crime as contributing to the delinquency of a minor, which is a Class A misdemeanor. The downtown councilman says he and other aldermen are working on drafting an ordinance that would give police the tools to go after parents of teens who participate in illegal gatherings. In other news, Memorial Day marked the start of summer travel and a dangerous spike in road fatalities. June, July, and August are known as the 100 deadliest days. State troopers say speeding, drunk driving, and distractions drive up crashes this time of the year. Teen drivers are especially at risk. Officials urge everyone to buckle up, obey speed limits, and never drive impaired. And AAA has the latest on the highs and lows of America's gas prices today. Monica Nelson reports.
4: AAA says there are six states seeing averages over $5 a gallon. That would be Washington, California, Nevada, Oregon, Alaska, and Hawaii. Only Oklahoma, Indiana, Mississippi, and Georgia are still shy of $4. AAA says Memorial Day weekend brought some of the highest gas prices in 4 years. Around this time last year, we were paying about $3.18 a gallon. I'm Monica Nelson.
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5: Thank you, Barack and Michelle Obama, for bringing your gift to the world, home to Chicago. 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
3: Good Tuesday afternoon, Chicago. I'm Logan Page, and here is your traffic update. Dan Ryan, downtown on 95th. Slow go, 39 minutes. I-57, Ryan Tie, 83 minutes delay. 18 minutes. Bishop Ford, Ryan Tie, 80, 94 stop and go traffic due to road work. 36 minutes. Stevenson, DuSable, Lakeshore Drive to the Tri-State stop and go traffic. 37 minutes. Eisenhower, Wolfstow Post Office, stop and go traffic. 50 minutes. Kennedy downtown to O'Hare, slow go 45 minutes, and Eden's Montrose Lake Cook, smooth sailing 14 minutes. Your weather for today, Chicago, sunny and warm, high of 86 and a low of 62. Tomorrow, staying warm, high of 85 and a low of 59. It's currently 83 degrees and partly cloudy. I'm Logan Page, and that's your traffic and weather update on WVON 1690 AM.
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0: Some of us take the advice to shop around a little too far.
1: Why? Why you say that?
0: Cause well, you know why.
1: Why?
0: It's self-explanatory.
1: Oh, because you can't shop around for a black doctor if you want one?
0: Oh, we can talk about that later too, right?
1: Okay, I'm just saying.
0: All right, guys, you're listening to The Afternoon Show. Atiba Buchanan and LaDonna Ray was speaking to Cam Howard, preeminent voice of the fight for reparations. And we're talking about the apology by Pope Pope Leo the 14th.
1: Mm-hmm.
0: And he talked about apologizing and taking accountability for the church's role for hundreds of years of slavery. And the thing that I was asking you before we had gone to break, Mr. Howard, was, and by the way, 773-591-1690. The only thing missing from this conversation is you guys. Phone lines are wide open. So please, let's join the conversation. My question to you was, again, you have a two-pronged fight as it pertains, at least two prongs, as it pertains to getting people to mentally and socially accept the idea of reparations. The first is understanding that the initial harm happened. And there's even a movement to try and nullify or whitewash that. But most reasonable people can, you know, they can at least admit, oh man, that happened and it was terrible. Where we tend to lose people, though, is the idea that the effects of slavery still affect us today, and that is part of the reason, much of the reason, why reparations are owed. And I would love to hear your thoughts on that particular portion of the challenge.
2: Sure. That's a huge component in our struggle for reparations because, you know, if there was no continued impact, people would say, well, why are you fighting for repair? This, you know, it happened a long time ago. There's no one, you know, being affected by it today. Why don't y'all get over it? And that was the position of the European world for a long time, until we began to bring forth the data to show that the disparities that exist in the African world are the direct result of the depopulation of Africa, the exploitation of African labor in the West, and all of the things that happened during apartheid and colonialism after that time. And so that argument is really no longer an argument. We beat that in the ground. In 2001, the United Nations World Conference Against Racism said that the China Atlantic slave trade was a major scourge on the development of people of African descent in the world today. There's been all type of recognition of the effects of historical trauma, not only psychologically, but also within our health, physically affects the psychological trauma. Historical trauma, the transgeneration of genetic inheritance. Science is out now to show that our genes react differently as a result of 400 years of trauma than others who have not experienced it. So that argument has really been defeated. And it's very important that it's defeated because under international law, you have to show continued injury from a crime against humanity. And once you show continued injury, which we have, then reparations is obligatory. It's not a question of whether or not you should engage, whether or not it's a moral right for you to do so. It's a legal right. And so that's why that's so very important. But the major thing that we are faced with right now, the major contention that we're faced with right now, and what the Pope himself indicated in this apology, is that there was a different era of legality and morality at that particular time than what it is today. And so the European world cannot be measured by the legal standards of the 1500s, 1600s, or the moral standards. The church says the moral standards. The Pope says the moral standards of that time. We cannot be judged by the church cannot be judged by today. But that's inaccurate as well. We have tremendous amount of history that shows that at every era of the church's involvement in enslavement, there were priests who stated that this was criminal, illegal, and immoral. And so they cannot continue to raise that issue of it was legal at the time or was not immoral at the time, because we have all the data necessary to show that they were, in fact, engaged in criminality at that time and immoral acts at that time, and those acts continue to affect us today. therefore reparations are obligatory.
1: You know, in thinking about how this all began, I have had these loose conversations, even with my own family and friends, about how when slavery began 407 years ago, I think we're at 406, that was the first line of first line generation of slavery, where we were forced to drop what we knew before, drop our language, our religion, our traditions, and our ways of living, and suddenly be inserted into this is how you're going to live. And if someone fought against it, they lost their lives, and that was the example. And then the next generation was taught that new way of living, which was as a slave. And then that next generation. And so many people say, oh, well, that was so long ago, 407 years. But let's even look at since 1863, we're looking at the last line of generational slave or enslaved people who were actually freed and still channeled their own parents to raise their children. And then those children channeled their parents to raise their children. We're only talking about 5 to 8 generations back. And people don't really understand how close that really is, that we would have to really, truly look back and say this has affected us because it has been learned behavior, taught behavior, and a new heritage, which we lost 407 years ago.
2: Most definitely, you know, that we carry the impact of that behavior today, and it's debilitating to us. We can look at just the crack epidemic in America. There's probably 3-4 generations, and how it still affects us today, to see how something that was much even worse than that has an effect on our culture and on our peoplehood today. So you're absolutely right in that regard.
1: Yeah. Well, look, we need to wake up.
0: Amen.
1: We need an unslave master. That's what we need. Because the slave master said, don't you dare. We need an unslave master say, don't you dare say the N word, the B word. Don't you dare think like a slave. Go ahead, Atiba.
2: That's right. That's what Donald Marcus Mosiah Garvey was. He was the one who came and organized us and had us, you know, see ourselves much differently, see ourselves as a premier portion of the human race.
1: You're talking about the UNIA.
2: The UNIA, University of Negro Improvement Association, and African Communities League, exactly. You know, and, you know, the Garvey movement is one that we should be emulating right now.
1: Yep.
2: We should be taking that back up right now because it did so much for us coming out of enslavement.
0: Indeed. Let's do this. We got a caller. Let's squeeze them in before we go to break. Emmanuel.
1: Ezekiel.
0: Thanks for calling.
3: Yeah, how you doing?
1: Hi, welcome
0: Fantastic.
1: To WVON.
0: Thanks for calling.
3: All right. This Pope, Pope Leo XIV, is not the first Pope to apologize for slavery. I think the first one I heard apologize for slavery was Pope John Paul II. And they always said like an after blurb or something like that. It's not a real, like, formal, outright apology. It's always like an after I say this, I'm going to add this on, you know, like they do in politics. But, yeah, he's not the first one to apologize for slavery.
0: Thank you.
3: I just want to make that point.
0: Yeah, thank you for the call. So I'm glad he said that, Brother Howard, because what makes this different than prior apologies? Because something happened. Something about this moment is different than prior moments past.
2: Yeah, well, John Paul, yeah, this moment is that, you know, we've been defeating every contention the Europeans had around not paying us reparations, beating them down for the last 20, 30 years. And so they're forced to have to deal with this confrontation we're waging. Pope John Paul apologized to African nations, did not apologize to descendants who were enslaved. Pope Leo did not apologize to the descendants either. He apologized to all of us who have been, dignity has been diminished by the church's amnesia. And so we have to be clear what was apologized for, and to the extent to how it fits, even within the church's own doctrine of reconciliation, not even considering the United Nations standard for reparations.
0: Well, let me do this. Let me interject this, because this is what the byline reads in the AP. It says Pope Leo XIV makes historic apology for the Vatican's role in legitimizing slavery. Not just mm-hmm. that it happened, but he mm-hmm. is actually the first in this, is that he's the mm-hmm. first person to say, yes, it happened. Yes, we're sorry. But let me apologize for what we did, because you said mm-hmm. he kind of gave the receipts on what happened. But you also said he didn't say everything. So when we come back, I would love to hear from you.
1: That's a bit much for me. I mean, even are you sorry? I mean, do I have to have every little detailed in the apology? That's just too much.
0: Well, it's not just an apology. It's a report.
1: I understand. No. Because we're asking for the apology. We keep asking for the apology. And we can use it as a report, yes.
0: They offered a report.
1: In an apology?
0: Yes.
1: Let me read this again. There's a report. Let me read this again.
0: There is a report in this, right, Brother Cam?
1: He's going to have to name every slave that was ever hung.
0: Hold on. What'd you say?
2: It was an encyclical. Encyclicals are official documents written by popes on a specific issue. And this issue was around artificial intelligence and its potential to re-enslave humanity. And he lifted up in one paragraph the church's role, and he used complicity, and we're glad he used complicity because mm-hmm. it relates to collusion and a crime. Mm-hmm. And so he lifted up the church's complicity in making an example of their need to be socially

Assembly with equity and transformation and the movement for Black Lives, where we'll be digging into the real questions. What do reparations look like in our communities? And how do we organize to win what we are owed? Come be a part of it on Saturday, May 30th,

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1: You gotta get ready for the big payback.
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8: Good Tuesday afternoon, Chicago. I'm Logan Page, and here is your traffic update. Dan Ryan, downtown on 95th, stop and go traffic. 42 minutes, I-57, Ryan Tietti, 2-minute delay. 17 minutes, Bishop Ford, Ryan Tietti, 94, stop and go traffic due to road work. 29 minutes, Stevenson, DuSable, Lakeshore Drive, to the Tri-State, stop and go traffic. 37 minutes. Eisenhower Wolf to Post Office, stop and go traffic. 41 minutes. Kennedy downtown to O'Hare, stop and go traffic. 45 minutes. And Eden's Montrose Lake Cook, smooth sailing.

0: morning, 16 minutes. Your weather for today, Chicago, sunny and warm, high of 86 and a low of 62. Tomorrow, staying warm, high of 85 and a low of 59. It's currently 83 degrees and partly cloudy. I'm Logan Page, and that's your traffic and weather update on WVON 1690 AM.
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0: All right. We're wrapping up this conversation with our good friend Cam Howard. He's been kind enough to join us here on the afternoon show to talk about Pope Leo formally apologizing for legitimizing the Catholic Church's role in slavery and how that impacts the fight for reparations. So, does the Pope? I'm sorry, I had a question before we had gone to break.
1: You did. What was it?
0: I don't remember. Do you remember what the question was? I know you did. I know you remember.
2: What did the Pope? What did the apology do or say?
0: Well, the apology what? Oh, what it did not say. Did not say. That's what it is.
2: Okay.
0: The question is, what didn't
2: what did
0: he say?
2: Not say? Well, you know, what he did say was he acknowledged that there was complicity. What he didn't say was the full extent of that complicity. Mm-hmm. He pointed out some papal documents, papal bulls that gave monarchs license to engage in criminal behavior against African people, but he didn't go fully into that detail. His apology was not an apology for the church's role in enslavement, but apology in legitimizing it and not ending it or not denouncing it sooner. So the apology was not an apology that is considered a credible apology under international law, nor was the recognition credible. However, this encyclical, this inclusion in the encyclical opens the door for us to really confront the Catholic Church even greater by pointing out the inconsistencies with the Pope's statements and the norms that exist in human rights law and in global law, international criminal law, and international human rights law at this time. It is a battle victory. We should celebrate it as a victory. We know that it is far from what we envision and what we want and the demand that we need, but it opens the door for us to connect what the church's has history and the church's Christian doctrine that would get us closer to repair. Mm-hmm. So we're happy about
0: it. So where
2: it.
0: Does this leave us? We got about 2 minutes left. Where does this leave us? And to borrow a phrase from Art, and what now?
1: We can't keep getting
2: now,
1: our
2: we continue
1: credit.
2: To fight, continue to get in front of the church. We want an encyclical dealing with the transatlantic slave trade in its entirety. We want a commission, a papal commission on reparations. We want a document that is sent from the church to all Christian nations to engage in reparative justice. And we want resources from the church to begin the healing that is necessary to reverse and restitution or reversal of injury is part of the Christian doctrine on reconciliation. So everything that we demanded is within Christian doctrine. And we have to make sure that the Catholic Church take the Pope's words and begin to operationalize those words in alignment with international law and in alignment with Christian doctrine.
1: All right. Now, I mean, well said. And I want to make sure that we truly, fully understand what it is we need to repair. I know that we've speculated or we've had some idea, but we really need to quantify what it is we need to address specifically when it comes to the harm that's been done when it comes to, well, from slavery, I should say. Thank you so much, Cam, for being on the show with us and setting the record straight. And I had to type in 10 times how to spell encyclical, okay? So I finally got it. But thank you so much for that. And we'll be listening every Saturday on your show, Reparations Now. Thank you.
2: Because justice can't wait. Thank you both.
0: Mm-hmm. Yeah, full name, brother, full name. Thank you.
1: All right, guys, we're going to go to news, traffic, and weather. And when we come back, we're going to talk about those teen takeovers. But don't turn your dial. You know why? Because we're going to talk to some teens about it. Yeah, you didn't expect that. We'll be right back on WVON 1690.
3: 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I'm Logan Page, and here are your news headlines. Stacey Davis Gates discusses upcoming elections. Illinois AI regulation bill advances. Mom's boyfriend charged in death of 2-year-old toddler who shot himself. And court update is FSU campus shooting case. National news from the Black Information Network is up next on Chicago's only urban talk radio station, 1690 AM WVON Berwyn, Chicago.
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5: Senator Cory Booker is blasting President Trump's handling of Iran. The Black New Jersey Democrat told CNN's State of the Union the president has made the situation worse, claiming Iran advanced its uranium enrichment because of Trump's decisions.
6: This is what I'm seeing that has me so outraged right now, is the president said he went into this to deal with their nuclear program.
5: Booker also argued a possible new deal could give Iran more money to fund terrorist proxies, saying the president, quote, has been played as a fool, end quote. Federal judges are blocking Alabama's Republican-drawn congressional map, saying it likely discriminates against Black voters. Unless the Supreme Court steps in, Alabama will use a court-drawn map for this year's midterms that includes a second majority Black district. The ruling comes as both parties push to redraw maps ahead of November. And a mural honoring Ona Judge is now on display in Portsmouth, New Hampshire. Judge escaped enslavement by George Washington at 22 and lived the rest of her life free. The mural is part of the Black Heritage Trail and celebrates her courage. I'm Amber Payton with BIN News Now. Back to you, Doug.
7: All right. Thanks and happy Monday. President Trump is floating around a new demand to Iran talks to end the conflict. Trump says in order to neutralize a nuclear threat, Iran must either turn over enriched uranium to the U.S. or destroy it under international supervision. Iran is pushing back hard, saying that, you know, that's not even part of current negotiations. Weighing in on CNN, it's Matt Miller, former spokesperson for the State Department under Joe Biden.
8: I'm a little curious what the president actually meant by his statement. If he does mean the actual destruction of the uranium, it could also mean the downblending of the uranium, which is essentially the dilution of uranium, which would not be the same thing because Iran, should it choose either next year or sometime in the future to pursue enrichment again, it could take that downblended, diluted uranium and enrich it again up to the 60% threshold.
7: The uranium issue is part of a broader round of discussions involving the U.S. and Iran aimed at reducing tensions and possibly reaching a long-term agreement. Meanwhile, as redistricting fights across the country continue to shatter Black voices that have taken decades to build, the South Carolina Senate reconvened today to consider a congressional redistricting bill that would gut longtime Black Congressman Jim Clyburn's district. Lawmakers pushed the bill forward sooner than expected, but chose not to move the debate into the Memorial Day weekend. And today, on the first day of early voting, Clyburn stood before supporters in Orangeburg, warning that the proposed map would weaken Black voting power in the 6th district.
9: 27% of the population should have 0% of the vote. 43% of the voters should have zero representation. That is a challenge to the goodness of South Carolina.
7: Still, Clyburn told voters he's confident he'll win re-election to an 18th term, saying he's ready to win under any map.
9: Now, what they did with it, they went through to try to get the more Republican precincts out of the counties to make it a Trump plus 15. The 6 will be a Trump plus 11. I don't care if it's Trump plus 20. I will be running where I live.
7: Clyburn, who casted his ballot earlier today, also warned that the new map could delay the June primary and force a special primary in August. And finally, Jamaican-born entrepreneur and software engineer Mario Bailey is launching a new tool designed to connect Black patients with Black-owned and culturally competent healthcare providers across the U.S. The site blackhealth.org also includes a career center built to help Black healthcare professionals find job opportunities with organizations that prioritize diversity. Bailey says representation in healthcare matters and that Black professionals need and deserve more pathways into healthcare spaces where their talent is recognized and supported. The platform is facing legal challenges. Stay connected and subscribe and follow BIN News this hour wherever you get your podcasts. I'm Doug Davis for the Black Information Network. Have a great Tuesday. Stay safe out there. If you see something, say something.
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3: Good Tuesday afternoon, Chicago. I'm Logan Page, and here is your traffic update. Dan Ryan, downtown on 95th, stop and go traffic 38 minutes. I-57, Ryan Tyetti, 1 minute delay. 16 minutes, Bishop Ford, Ryan Tyetti, 94, stop and go traffic due to road work, 28 minutes. Stevenson, DuSable, Lakeshore Drive, did the tri-state stop and go traffic 35 minutes. Eisenhower, Wolto Post Office, stop and go traffic 40 minutes. Kennedy downtown to O'Hare, stop and go traffic 41 minutes. And Eden's Montrose Lake Cook Smooth Sailing, 16 minutes. Your weather for today, Chicago, sunny and warm, high of 86 and a low of 62. Tomorrow staying warm, high of 85 and a low of 59. It's currently 83 degrees and partly cloudy. I'm Logan Page, and that's your traffic and weather update on WVON 1690 AM.
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0: We are back on the afternoon show with the Motown sound. That is our musical theme of the day. Martha and the Vandellas, is that how you say it?
1: Mm-hmm.
0: Yep. Jimmy Mac.
1: Close enough.
0: Absolutely. So, guys, speaking of the Motown sound, the Blues Fest is around the corner, and we are giving away tickets. I told you guys we had two sets of tickets to give away today. Not just one, two. So let me give you guys the information, then I'll tell you what caller you need to be. WVON is your ticket to the Chicago Blues Festival. All right, fifth caller right now at 771-591-1690 to win a pair of tickets for Friday, June 5th in Millennium Park. I can't help. What do we used to call it? The
1: Petrillo Band Shell.
0: That's how old I am.
1: Yeah, that's what I heard.
0: But as Alligator Records, they're celebrating 55 years of the blues, featuring Ronnie Baker Brooks live. Keep listening for more chances to win. 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The lines are open, guys. I need caller number 5 to win these tickets.
1: I love it. You're listening to WVON. As you know, you're calling WVON to win, as you know, 773-591-1690. And of course, if you're on Facebook Live, please share the show. You know what? You have heard the headlines. You have heard the headlines, and just recently there was a headline about another teen takeover. Now, I know that when you hear this, you're like, oh my God, another one? Why? And of course, Mayor Brandon Johnson is always at the forefront of what is going on. What are we going to do about this? But the most recent one was not a pretty one. This one is where five officers... Why is it bringing a video up? I had it on my screen. But five officers were involved in this particular takeover. And it was from an 18-year-old, as they put, man, but I'm still telling you the basis of it, was actually going to the incident. And there were police officers that were trying to break up the crowd. Now, along with the attempted murder charge, this young man, this 18-year-old from Chicago, is now facing attempted murder charges after he allegedly hit five Chicago police officers with a car over the Memorial Day weekend. So, as you know, we hear about these. I'm going to read these bylines to you. 31 arrested after teen takeover turns chaotic into downtown Chicago. Chicago Loop overrun by hundreds of teens during weekend takeover. Teen takeover at Millennium Park sparks curfew debate. Teen takeover turns violent inside DC Chipotle. Teen takeover fights break out during DC's teen meetup organized on social media. And finally, and there's more, but I'm just going to read one more. Tourists caught in chaos as teen crowds flood Chicago streets. Joining us to talk about this it's not the mayor, it's not the chief of police, it's not the attorneys, it's not the judges that eventually will be part of these situations, as these teens are probably 911 to death. Joining us are two teenagers that are high schoolers that have attended or witnessed a teen takeover. I'd like for you to really peer into this conversation, because no one is talking about talking to the actual teens. Everyone's talking about what should happen to the parents, what should happen to the city, the mayor, what people should do. But let's talk to the teens. On the line, we have Jessa, and we have Liam. Liam is my 15-year-old son. So I am eager to talk about this with these two intelligent young people. Welcome to the show, guys.
2: Hello.
3: Hi.
1: Hi, Jessa. Hi, Liam. I just want to give a little bit of framing, and I want to thank you guys for coming on and talking about this. Just on Friday, I did Career Day at Beasley Academic Center, and in talking to those teens, they were 14 years old, and I just happened to ask who all had been to a teen takeover, and several people raised their hands to let me know that they had participated or gone to a teen takeover. I then proceeded to tell them how dangerous it is to participate in something like that, because you could also be implicated as being part of the teen takeover if something were to happen. Jessa, thank you so much for being brave enough to let us know about our conversation when the question was posed to you. It was, had you ever been to a teen takeover?
3: Yes.
1: Yeah. Can you tell us a little bit about what that looks like from your perspective? Forget what you read or heard or what people are saying about teen takeovers, but it starts somewhere. And all I can think about is that darn cell phone. Where does a teen takeover actually get started?
3: I think that a teen takeover starts because, you know, kids just want to go out and have fun. But I feel like some people turn it into something that's not, like, fun.
1: Mm. And have you witnessed anything that got out of control once you were there and you were already in the midst of it?
3: Honestly, it was only one thing. It was just this girl had got her speaker took by the police, and she was just, like, you know, retaliating.
1: Mm. And at that moment, once you're out there and you see what's going on and people kind of get all fired up, as we used to say, I'm not sure what you guys use as your terms, but after you see what has gotten, what the energy has gotten all, everyone all fired up, do you kind of predict or foresee that maybe this was not a good idea?
3: Yes, honestly, but still, again, it's more like everybody come out to have fun and you don't know nothing's going to happen.
1: Right. No matter what. Liam, you and I have talked about these teen takeovers, because one thing that my biggest fear is that a child or a teenager that's out there to have fun with all of the teenagers, something may go wrong and it may turn into something that's worse than just having fun, like death or shooting or anything close to that. When we come back, because we do have to go to break, Liam, I want you to tell me or tell our audience what goes through your mind when you see the opportunity to join the teen takeovers. When we come back, guys, we're going to go to traffic and weather. We're talking to Jessa and Liam, and they are teens that have been somehow at a teen takeover or decided not to participate. We'll be right back. And get those phone lines lit up. 773-591-1690. This is your chance to actually ask the teens what you've been wondering all of this time. We'll be right back.
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transformation, and the movement for Black lives, where we'll be digging into the real questions. What do reparations look like in our communities? 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Come be a part of it on Saturday, May 30th,

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6: Good Tuesday afternoon, Chicago. I'm Logan Page, and here is your traffic update. Dan Ryan, downtown on 95th, stop and go traffic, 35 minutes. I-57, Ryan-I-80, 2-minute delay, 17 minutes. Bishop Ford, Ryan-I-80, 94, stop and go traffic due to road work, 28 minutes. Stevenson, DuSable, Lakeshore Drive to the Tri-State, there is a 20-minute delay, 37 minutes. Eisenhower, Wolfville Post Office is at a snail speed, 39 minutes. Kennedy, downtown to O'Hare, stop and go traffic, 41 minutes. And Edens, Montrose Lake Cook, smooth sailing, 18 minutes. Your weather for today, Chicago, sunny and warm, high of 86 and a low of 62. Tomorrow, staying warm, high of 85 and a low of 59. It's currently 83 degrees and partly cloudy. I'm Logan Page, and that's your traffic and weather update on WVON 1690 AM.
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0: All right, we are back. We are back. And Chicago, you're listening to WVON 1690, the afternoon show with Atiba Buchanan and LaDonna Ray. And you know, as we said earlier, you guys, everybody has an opinion about the teen takeovers. Older adults are saying, lock the parents up, arrest the kids, tighten curfews, they're damaging property, take the phones away. But today, we wanted to hear directly from the young people themselves. And not just about what's happening, but why it's happening. What are these teens looking for? Is it some type of attention or freedom or a sense of community, excitement? Or are the adults completely missing the point? Joining us are two teens, Jessa, who is in high school, and so is Liam. Liam is my 15-year-old son. And my question to Jessa earlier was, what brings the teens out for teen takeovers? And she said to have fun. But during the break, Atiba and I were like, well, what does fun look like?
1: Yeah.
0: Jessa, what does fun look like to you?
2: To me, fun looks like fellowship, food. It's just fun.
1: Okay. Let me ask you this then. You can get fellowship and food at a lot of organized events. Why does it have to be something that is so random? That seems to be some of the appeal. Is that part of the appeal? Is that it's random and largely without adult supervision?
2: I think most kids just look for something quick and free and easy and not as organized and stuff. I don't even think it's about the organization. I think it's more about the freedom.
1: Okay. Thank you for that. First of all, thank you for coming on. Mm-hmm. And thank you for all your answers. Forgive me if I'm a little more rapid fire. We're just really happy.
0: Be nice. I'm going to get them.
1: I'm not trying to not be nice.
0: She's not on the stand.
1: I know. I'm just really curious. And so you said, so I'm just wondering, because we don't understand.
2: Okay.
1: How did you get there? That was my question. You said quick, easy, and fun. And I'm wondering, how do you arrive at it? Did you catch an Uber? Did somebody, you bum a ride? How do you get there?
2: So most kids, you know, they already stay in Chicago, so it's just easier for them to just go to Chicago. But I feel like most kids, they don't have that parent to just say, no, you can't go here, no, you can't go there. It's more, I'm going to get myself a ride to downtown, like more like that.
1: Okay, so did you catch an Uber?
2: No. Me, when I went, I actually just went for a boat trip and I ended up at the beach.
1: I know, but I'm asking, how did you get to the beach? How did you get there from your home?
2: I got a ride. Yeah,
1: okay.
2: I got a ride.
1: All right, so somebody went with you, or did they drop you off?
2: I was with my friend's parent.
0: Oh.
1: See, that's what I'm asking.
0: Okay, but let's go back to her point about having fun and quick, easy, and free. Because a lot of times adults will say that there are not enough programs for young people like yourself to be involved with. And it looks like if there aren't any programs, that this is probably why these teenagers are ending up in these teen takeovers, or it could be lack of investment in these teens where the parents are just not available or interested. Jessa, Liam, people are saying that the parents of these children that are at these teen takeovers are terrible parents, to sum it up. They're saying that the parents just aren't involved enough, and this is why the teens are running wild. What do you say to that? Do you think that is part of the problem? I guess I should say who I'm talking to. Jessa, I know you were speaking. I'm going to go to Liam for this one.
2: Okay.
3: Well, me personally, I believe that it is kind of on the parents for giving them the freedom of being able to sneak out or being able to just walk out, go places. Nowadays, parents give them more freedom because they don't want to be like the older parents. Because back in the day, sneaking out was not tolerated, and it would be a very large consequence. Nowadays, the black community of parents most likely have single mom homes, and they have parents that don't care what their kids are doing as long as they stay alive. But then there are parents that do care about what they're doing, and they're too strict.
1: So has that been your experience, Liam, with your friends? Is that they have parents who are just not that engaged?
3: Yes, that's what I've been seeing with my friends.
1: Mm-hmm. Because we know you have a very involved mother.
0: Oh, I'm never home. What are you talking about? No, you know, someone came on here and blasted me and said, remember he said, why did your son sneak out?
1: Yeah.
0: And it was Liam, by the way. Mm-hmm. Yeah. But look, that was a very good answer, Liam. And please, son, you might be taking Atiba's job. That was good. We're going to go to traffic news and weather, guys, and we're gonna, on the other side, we're gonna take these callers because I see you guys lit up the lines, 773-591-1690. This is really an opportunity for you to ask the questions you all have been making assumptions on, so get the phone lines lit or else. This is your moment, and I want to thank our guests for holding on throughout this break, and we'll be right back.
4: Hope you're having a terrific Tuesday afternoon, Chicago. I'm Logan Page, and here's happening in your local and national news. Stacey Davis Gates, president of the Illinois Federation of Teachers, discussed upcoming elections and broader societal issues in the U.S. She also addressed teen takeovers and their impact on communities.
5: You can say that that type of behavior is unacceptable and we shouldn't tolerate it, because I can hear that. And we can also say that the city does need to have a better response to welcoming teenagers, black teenagers, because we're not talking about all teenagers. We're talking about the black ones here, right? That's who we're talking about, because we don't have this discussion when we have Lollapalooza in town. We only have it with the black ones. And for that reason, I think we have to talk about it that way as well. Are they welcomed anywhere? Is this a response to being unwelcomed everywhere? I don't know, but I'm interested in listening to them and having them help lead this discussion.
4: Gates connected these topics to concerns about youth behavior and public policy. The discussion focused on how education and civic engagement intersect with current social challenges. In other news, in Illinois, state Senate bill regulating powerful AI models has advanced, targeting large systems from companies like Meta and OpenAI. The proposal would require risk disclosures and third-party safety audits for major AI developers. Lawmakers say it focuses on the most advanced frontier AI systems. Advocates describe it as an early step toward broader AI regulation. In other news, a Chicago man is accused of having a role in the death of a 2-year-old boy who accidentally shot himself on the city's south side. Johnny Hughes has been charged with child endangerment resulting in death, possession of a firearm as a repeat felon, aggravated unlawful possession of a weapon, and unlawful use of a weapon. The toddler, Jamonte Shaw, shot himself in the head on Sunday in the 900 block of East 104th Street. An autopsy is pending. Hughes is scheduled to appear in court sometime today. An accused gunman, Phoenix Eichner, appeared in a Tallahassee courtroom over the deadly April 2025 Florida State University shooting. His attorney, Blake Johnson, requested more time to prepare the defense, calling the case complex. Judge Lance Neff rejected further delay and set a virtual hearing for late June to address pending motions. The shooting left 2 people dead and 5 others injured. I'm Logan Page, and that's what's happening in your news now on WVON 1690 AM.
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4: Good Tuesday afternoon, Chicago. I'm Logan Page, and here is your traffic update. Dan Ryan, downtown on 95th. Stop and go traffic, 33 minutes. I-57, Ryan Tie 80. No delays, 15 minutes. Bishop Ford, Ryan Tie 80, 94. Stop and go traffic. Due to road work, 42 minutes. Stevenson, DuSable, Lakeshore Drive to the Tri-State. Stop and go traffic, 34 minutes. Eisenhower, Wolfdale Post Office is at a snail speed, 36 minutes. Kennedy, downtown to O'Hare. Stop and go traffic, 39 minutes. And Eden's Montrose Lake Cook, 3-minute delay, 19 minutes. The weather for today, Chicago, sunny and warm, high of 86 and a low of 62. Tomorrow, staying warm, high of 85 and a low of 59. It's currently 83 degrees and partly cloudy. I'm Logan Page, and that's your traffic and weather update on WVON, 1690 AM.
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0: All right. Welcome back. Welcome back. You're listening to The Afternoon Show with Atiba Buchanan and LaDonna Ray. And we are talking to two teens. And by the way, I want to mention that Liam is my 15-year-old son. And I got Jess's mother's permission to bring her on the station before doing so. But we have a bank of callers. And before we get to them, I definitely want to make sure that they understand the code of conduct when we have these minors on this call. Please do not take your frustration out. Not that I think you would, but please do not take your frustration out on these willing participants.
1: Brave.
0: And they're brave, absolutely, and sharp. So I want to make sure that we are showing them some love and some grace, and then we can ask our questions, all right? So let's go to the phone lines. Hi, Mama D. You're on WVON.
2: Hi there. Y'all got rising. Now, I talked to a group of youngsters that were being recognized at City Hall, and they were, none of them was black like me. And they took up almost the whole first floor of City Hall, so there was a lot of them. And when I got my public comment, I said that the children, their motive was they just wanted to have fun. They were having fun. They cheered and they applauded and they wanted selfies. And when they left City Hall, they just lined up giving me a fist bump or giving me a hug. I say all that to say this. When you're a child, you think like a child and your focus is not on consequences. I don't know how people have gotten so old that they don't remember
0: That's right.
2: that they were once teenagers, and whatever it is, the word is, it's going to be fun. Let's go to the store. It's going to be fun. Mm-hmm. Let's go to the movie. It's going to be fun. That's your motive. And although today's youngsters have lived different lives, they still have the basic needs to be loved, respected, and recognized. And I think some of the children are recognition starved. Mm-hmm. And they're up there doing their thing. They're not looking for no job at 3 a.m. in the morning. It's not about that. But my question to these youngsters is, when you're doing that and maybe not realizing the danger that could go down because somebody's house could be on fire or somebody's having a baby or having a heart attack, you don't really realize the consequences. What do you think that this does to your parents, to the whole idea of honor your mother and your father? What impact does upsetting your parents have on you?
1: Thank you.
0: Mm-hmm. Jessa, do you want to take that one?
3: Yeah, I have a good answer.
0: Mm-hmm. Go ahead.
3: I personally feel like that most kids don't have the structured homes of two parents or just a parent to push them in general. I feel like some kids, it's just me. I bought these shoes. I bought this shirt. I spent $200 to get here. I feel like it's more of a, this is my decision to go here. I don't have to honor my mom and dad because my mom and dad don't do nothing for me. I think that'd be some of the kids' mindsets when doing stuff like this.
0: Thanks. Liam?
4: In my perspective, I believe that kids nowadays don't care what they do. They just care about what it does for them. They don't care about the consequences. They're not looking into the future. They're looking at the present. And then there's the kids that look into the future and say, I did that to happen. I want it to happen. I want a police to come up to me and say, oh, put your hands behind your back. Then I'm alone. That's what some of these kids say.
0: Are you on speaker?
1: Y'all funny,
0: no,
1: man.
0: No, is he on speaker? Are you on speaker, Liam?
1: I'm saying.
0: Okay.
1: They harder on these kids than
0: we
1: are.
0: I know. I feel like, man, I've been protecting them.
1: I can't wait to see y'all have some kids. All right. Let's keep the calls going. We got Susan. Thanks for calling, Susan.
0: Make it quick, too, because we got a lot of calls we want to get to.
5: I'm going to try. Okay. This is coming from a perspective of when I was your age, really feeling you, wanting to go out and have fun. Mama D's always talked about, yeah, they want to have fun. She's been real consistent with that. And that's true. We all know that. Heck, when we go out, we want to have fun because we'll say, I'm not going back there anymore. That was no fun. What I don't understand, a couple things, is, and mind you, I don't believe you should be locked up and cooped up in the house, whether it's the winter or the summer. We used to have parties. Now, they were paid for parties, but they weren't like $1 million. We paid $5, $7 cover, whatever, and go to the party. And sometimes it would be house parties and stuff like that. So that was one main chunk of stuff. We did bowling. I know bowling alleys are still around. I don't think that's too boring, but that's my opinion. Those are two things that I'm like, how come they don't do at least those two things? That's one. But then the other thing is what I do not get, and I totally get the partying and the enjoyment, even screaming your head off. I do not get the violence. Help me with that. Help me with those two sets of questions, guys.
0: All right. Thank you, Susan. And just to be clear, these two have not participated in the violence, but maybe we can hear from their perspective. Jessa, ladies first, your thoughts.
3: She has said something about...
0: She was talking about how in her back in her day that they went bowling and they had parties.
3: Okay. So basically, most of these teen takeovers start off as parties. I feel like y'all just be calling them teen takeovers, but most of the time, it do cost money to get in there. You do have to be there at a certain time. So usually, I don't know, it just gets violent. You know, I don't know why. But I think that sometimes people might take their anger out of other people. That's just like, if me and Liam, if we went to a party, right? But Liam got five people he don't like and five people don't like him. When they see each other, they want to fight.
0: See, we used to beat street dance.
3: Stage street fight. Like that's really how the violence breaks out. And you know, and especially, go ahead, I'm sorry.
1: No, you're good. Go ahead.
3: Oh, especially black boys, now that they want to be so tough, they want to be so gangster, because most of the time they don't have that strong father figure in their life, so they just want to be violent.
1: Liam, I want to ask you, and to dovetail off of Susan, you know, what activities do you think a good portion of kids would find fun? Would they hear something like bowling and say, man, that is lame, I don't want to do that? Is there a big disconnect between what adults think is fun and what kids think is fun?
6: A disconnect is large. They'll look at bowling and say, there's nothing fun in bowling, just rolling the ball. They'll look at skating as lame, just skating around.
0: Oh, wow.
6: But teenagers nowadays, they want the thrill of having a chance to get in trouble. They want to be able to, like, it's risky. It's something that they can really ruin their lives over. That's in my perspective. But if it's like a lot of things that they're not supposed to be doing, like drinking, drugs, vaping,
0: yeah,
6: having sex, fighting, killing, then they'll say like, "Oh, that sounds like a fun time." It's like they want to do how they do it in the club, almost.
0: But what club are you referring to? Because no club I've ever been to was that fun. You know, I guess.
1: And I certainly know nothing about them at 17 or
0: right.
1: 16.
0: Well, I did. I got into Club Ultimate, lying about my age. But I do want to be fair to you guys. I mean, this is, wow, this is blowing even my mind, because it's just an open conversation about this. But if teen takeovers were to end tomorrow, let's say today, what would take its place? What would take its place that would be sufficient enough to fulfill your thrill seeking characters as a teen? Your thoughts, Jessa. What, you gonna take a call?
1: I wasn't. Go ahead.
0: Okay.
3: Honestly, I don't think anything. That it all starts in the house. Like, I think it all starts with who you're raised by and how you're raised.
1: Well said. Well
0: that
1: said.
0: Is
1: let's
0: well
1: go.
0: Said.
1: Let's go to Angela.
0: Hi, hey, Angela.
7: I'm raising my nephew, 18, and one of the things is, well, first of all, nowadays, when I was growing up, I grew up in the 60s. Everything, most things were free, even going to the park district. You didn't have to pay to go to the park district to play basketball. You didn't have to, in the summertime, you didn't have to pay to go to the swimming pool. Now they tore out an outdoor pool and you have to go to an indoor pool that you have to pay. A lot of these kids in the inner city, they don't have the money for the things. Parents don't have money to put their kids in different programs, whereas my nephew out, he was blessed because we had the funds to keep him busy. He was always in something. There was very little out of time. He tried to go to a teen takeover last summer, but because we have a village, these parents was on the phone. Did you say that a teen could go to the girl? No, he can't go. The other parent was calling. So we had a network. But they were talking about wanting to have fun. I remember as a teenager, we used to do super stuff. I kicked garbage cans over, but it wasn't violence. But if you speak violence in the home, that's what you're going to project. I see the parents, the mamas out here cussing out their kids. If the father trying to discipline them, they don't want the daddy to discipline them. Don't put your hands on my child. So the kids don't know what to do sometimes, you know. And the reason why they think bowling is lame because their mama ain't never went bowling and ain't taken bowling. Because if somebody showed you and exposed you to stuff, they'll see that it's actually a lot of fun.
0: Well, for the record, I have taken Liam skating, and he just told me that he's just skating around. I thought we were having fun. But, guys, we're going to take another quick break.
1: Last break.
0: This is the last break. Jessa, Liam, can you guys hang for one more break?
3: Yes.
6: All right.
0: All right, guys. And Junior or JR and Zine, we see you holding. We'll be right back after this traffic and weather. I'm just floored right now. We'll be right back.
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0: All right. Welcome back. Guys, it's WVON. That's right. I know you hear the youngins talking, but we got young people on today. We got Jessa and Liam. They are both students of high school students, I should say. And the one thing that I'm going to grab the callers definitely, but I've always wanted to ask these questions, like, what kind of grades do the teen takeover people get? You know what I'm saying? The ones that are out there wilding out. We called it, well, we didn't call it wilding out. It was called wilding. Let me give you an example. I don't know if you guys know about the Central Park Five, Jessa and Liam, but I believe this was in the 80s, where the Central Park Five in New York, there were a bunch of teenagers that looked very much so like a teen takeover. And they were black. And they just went running through the park, through Central Park. And they were called the Central Park Five because five of them were taken to jail and then ended up in prison because they were implicated in the rape and murder.
1: Wait.
0: Was it just a rape?
1: I think it was just rape.
0: Oh, I'm sorry. In the rape of a white woman. Okay. None of them did it. But because someone had to be the scapegoat, they went ahead and grabbed these teenagers and took them to jail, and then they ended up in prison forever. They finally got out, but they lost most of their lives. These are the risks when these situations arise, and that's why I was asking, what can really replace it? And you both of you just said everything is boring. And I can almost think about how the over-assimilation from social media can really desensitize everything else. So what can compete with that, right? All right, let's go ahead and get these phone calls.
2: I thought you were asking the kids a question.
0: Oh, I was right. I was, but
1: JR.
0: I didn't. Right, okay, JR.
3: How y'all doing today?
0: Good. Real short.
3: I'm going to say that the two teens has spoken eloquently about the things that you all are asking them about, and I think a lot of the things that they said that on this station, a lot of adults agree with them 100%. The problem is we're letting the young teens talk, but we're not listening. Okay, they just told you the same thing that a lot of the parents are not doing what they're supposed to do. I drove past there on 55th yesterday when this was going on. I actually turned around and went back through there because I could not believe my eyes and what I was seeing. My son is a police officer, and he was one of the guys that got sprayed with mace out there with these teens. Mm. Nothing is going to change. Nothing is going to change until we go back to what we need to go back to and change the trajectory of our lives in the black community. We have to go back to family. And I know you all hear this a lot, but it needs to be said more often, because this is the problem in our community. And we keep running from this answer, or we keep running from this question, because we want to do everything that the people in the United States want to do that's immoral and bad and everything else. We want to continue to do it, but we don't want to change our lives for the best. And this is the best way to do it if we have more families. You have these teens out here with no fathers. Some of them have no mothers. Okay, and it is not to say that all of them are out there doing this. It's half of the people that's out there that's causing the problem. The other half are coming out like these two teens that come out that just want to, like they say, have fun. But guess what? When those kids get blended in with those other kids and they start doing that kind of stuff, that's it right. Makes everybody look bad.
0: That's right. Thank you,
2: Thank
0: JR.
2: You so
0: Thank you so much. All right,
2: Last
0: real
2: call.
0: Quick.
4: Okay,
0: Zine, you're live on WVON.

0: That's her. Hey, can you hear me?
1: Yes, sir. You got to be real quick.
0: Okay. Hey, just three things I'm going to tell you, Dom. Responsibility, structure, and activity. That's what we're missing with these little kids.
1: Got it.
2: Activities. I could not agree more. Thank you so much.
1: And I want to get to Liam real quick on that topic. Liam, are you comfortable talking about what you shared with me yesterday when you said that, you know, things kind of seem to be up in the air at your age?
3: Yeah, right now, I have a lot of options to go to, but how I was raised, where I was put, my ethnicity, unfortunately, that's a factor. My all those factors depict on what I want to do, what I can do. And the choices that I'm making now aren't really helping me at all. And I'm lost. I don't know what I'm going to do. I want to play football, but I'm making the wrong choices to play football. I want to make a lot of money as a lawyer, but I'm making the wrong choices to do that. I want to get into real estate, but I'm making the wrong choices to do that. So I don't.
1: I mean, did you apply and they told you they got another candidate or what?
3: No, I have not. I've set a road for myself, but I'm not following that road.
1: Gotcha, Liam. I got to cut you right there. Jessa, and we'll talk at home, actually. Jessa, your final words, your final thoughts.
4: My final thoughts is that I feel like young black kids need structure in their home, period. Like,
5: you better preach.
1: Yeah. All right, Jessa, that's well said. You know what I say to all the parents out there listening? When you get home, take the phones. Take them away. They don't need a phone at night, throughout the night, midnight, none of that. Right, Liam? Don't I take your phone when I get home?
3: Yes.
1: Just started it. Jessa, give your phone to your mother when she gets, I know, but see, there's no need for you to be talking to anybody at midnight. See, that's the problem right there. You see a structure. There's your structure. All right, guys, thank you so much for being on the show. And I'm going to talk to Atiba, but I really want you guys to come back together as the teen updaters. I want you guys to update us on what's going on in the teen community. Jessa, I'll talk to your mother about it. What do you guys think about that?
4: That sounds pretty good.
1: I thought so. Thank you very much, guys. All right. You just heard from two teens that took over this station, this segment. And it is time for us to give you a takeover, right? WVON is your ticket to the Chicago Blues Festival. We need you to be the eighth caller. And right now, let's do eighth and ninth. Eighth and ninth callers right now at 773. You got to unblock those lines. 773-591-1690 to win a pair of tickets for Friday.
5: It's just one caller.
1: It says and. Sorry, just caller eight, guys. All right, sorry. All right, win these tickets because that's the only way you're going to get them. Make sure that's June 5th in Millennium Park as Alligator Records celebrates 55 years of the blues featuring Ronnie Baker Brooks live. 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That's it. That's all we got. Atiba Buchanan and LaDonna Ray on the afternoon show, and we appreciate you and keep sharing the show. That's it. Bye-bye for now.
6: 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NICAR responds to lawsuit filed over deadly house explosion in Wonder Lake. Police release sketch of sexual assault suspect in Chicago Woods. And Naomi Osaka responds to backlash over black tennis dinner. National news from the Black Information Network is up next on Chicago's only urban talk radio station, 1690 AM WVON, Berwyn, Chicago.

0: News Now.
1: Senator Cory Booker is blasting President Trump's handling of Iran. The Black New Jersey Democrat told CNN's State of the Union the president has made the situation worse, claiming Iran advanced its uranium enrichment because of Trump's decisions.
2: This is what I'm seeing that has me so outraged right now, is the president said he went into this to deal with their nuclear program.
1: Booker also argued a possible new deal could give Iran more money to fund terrorist proxies, saying the president, quote, has been played as a fool, end quote. Federal judges are blocking Alabama's Republican-drawn congressional map, saying it likely discriminates against Black voters. Unless the Supreme Court steps in, Alabama will use a court-drawn map for this year's midterms that includes a second majority Black district. The ruling comes as both parties push to redraw maps ahead of November. And a mural honoring Ona Judge is now on display in Portsmouth, New Hampshire. Judge escaped enslavement by George Washington at 22 and lived the rest of her life free. The mural is part of the Black Heritage Trail and celebrates her courage. I'm Amber Payton with BIN News Now. Back to you, Doug.
3: All right. Thanks, and happy Monday. President Trump is floating around a new demand to Iran talks to end the conflict. Trump says in order to neutralize a nuclear threat, Iran must either turn over enriched uranium to the U.S. or destroy it under international supervision. Iran is pushing back hard, saying that, you know, that's not even part of current negotiations. Weighing in on CNN, it's Matt Miller, former spokesperson for the State Department under Joe Biden.
4: I'm a little curious what the president actually meant by his statement. If he does mean the actual destruction of the uranium, it could also mean the downblending of the uranium, which is essentially the dilution of uranium, which would not be the same thing because Iran, should it choose either next year or sometime in the future to pursue enrichment again, it could take that downblended, diluted uranium and enrich it again up to the 60% threshold.
3: The uranium issue is part of a broader round of discussions involving the U.S. and Iran aimed at reducing tensions and possibly reaching a long-term agreement. Meanwhile, as redistricting fights across the country continue to shatter Black voices that have taken decades to build, the South Carolina Senate reconvened today to consider a congressional redistricting bill that would gut longtime Black Congressman Jim Clyburn's district. Lawmakers pushed the bill forward sooner than expected, but chose not to move the debate into the Memorial Day weekend. And today, on the first day of early voting, Clyburn stood before supporters in Orangeburg, warning that the proposed map would weaken Black voting power in the 6th district.
5: 27% of the population should have 0% of the vote. 43% of the voters should have zero representation. That is a challenge to the goodness of South Carolina.
3: Still, Clyburn told voters he's confident he'll win re-election to an 18th term, saying he's ready to win under any map.
5: Now, what they did with it, they went through to try to get the more Republican precincts out of the counties to make it a Trump plus 15. The 6 will be a Trump plus 11. I don't care if it's Trump plus 20. I will be running where I live.
3: Clyburn, who casted his ballot earlier today, also warned that the new map could delay the June primary and force a special primary in August. And finally, Jamaican-born entrepreneur and software engineer Mario Bailey is launching a new tool designed to connect Black patients with Black-owned and culturally competent healthcare providers across the U.S. The site blackhealth.org also includes a career center built to help Black healthcare professionals find job opportunities with organizations that prioritize diversity. Bailey says representation in healthcare matters and that Black professionals need and deserve more pathways into healthcare spaces where their talent is recognized and supported. The platform is facing legal challenges. Stay connected and subscribe and follow BIN News this hour wherever you get your podcasts. I'm Doug Davis for the Black Information Network. Have a great Tuesday. Stay safe out there. If you see something, say something.
6: 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If the weight feels heavy, talk to someone you trust or reach out for professional support. Healing is strength.
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live from historic Lorette Park in Los Angeles, California. I'm Tavis Smiley, and I'm so glad to see you and me back in stride again. 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By the way, should you miss any part of today's program or want to catch up on previous shows, you can always visit thetavissmileyshow.com. 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Another great show on tap for you today. In our second hour, we will start by traveling to Cuba virtually and check in with our White House correspondent and public affairs chief, Dr. Nicuadalai Corte, who is embedded this week with an emergency fact-finding high-profile delegation of African Americans at this moment of profound historical reckoning and citizen diplomacy for the tiny island nation, not seen, I think it's fair to say, in a generation, with a particular and profound impact on Afro-Cubanos. As you know, Donald Trump and Marco Rubio have been leaning hard on Cuba, threatening an invasion, blocking their oil shipments from Venezuela, which has led to major blackouts, filing charges against the former president, Raul Castro, and much more mischief by the Trump team. I hate that my personal itinerary kept me from accepting the invite to join the delegation this week in Havana. I would love to travel back to Cuba once again. Instead, we're sending our man, Dr. Corte, to represent us, and we look forward to checking in with him every day this week, starting today on the top side of hour two. After we travel to Cuba, on the top of hour two, we'll pivot to a conversation with acclaimed author and playwright Walter Mosley, who will take us inside his new novel, Galen, A Romance in Black, wherein he explores love in all forms and the bonds that ground them. Interestingly, Walter Mosley and yours truly traveled to Cuba together years ago as part of another one of those high-profile delegations when I had a chance to interview Fidel Castro, which is a story unto itself. I'm sure Walter has some thoughts about Cuba, given that we have both been there a number of times. Again, at one point, we traveled there together. So we'll talk about Cuba, top side of our two, with Nicuadalai, a little bit with Walter Mosley, then get into Walter's new novel, which is a good one, called Galen, A Romance in Black. That's our two. Anyway, in our third hour,

0: In our final hour today, a special celebration as we mark 100 years today since the birth of Miles Davis, the visionary trumpeter who forever changed the sound of jazz and modern music. We'll be joined by some heavyweights in hour three, including Stanley Clark and Marcus Miller. We'll also be joined by Miles' beloved nephew, a player himself, Vince Wilburn Jr. We will celebrate all things Miles Davis today on this centennial celebration of his birth. It's Miles Davis today for our third and final hour. In this first hour, two more conversations. On the B side of this hour, former U.S. Capitol Police Officer Harry Dunn talks about his lawsuit to block the Trump administration's $1.8 billion payout fund. Let's just call it what it is, a slush fund. Dunn calls it putting a retainer on a mob. We'll talk to him, Harry Dunn, on the backside of this hour in just a moment. Though we'll commence today's show talking politics and more with Ashley Fields, breaking news reporter at The Hill. But before I do any of that, we have learned of two major losses over the last few hours. The saxophone colossus, Sonny Rollins, has passed away in New York at the age of 95, and Clarence Jones, confidant and lawyer for Dr. King, has passed away at age 95 as well here in California. I am humbled and honored to say that both were personal friends, and I was blessed to have many conversations with both of these giants, both public and private. As a matter of fact, take a listen to Sonny Rollins in his own words.
1: We have so many different types of music today than we had when I started playing. You know, you got world music, you got this kind of music. So you find a lot of young people don't relate to jazz, but they don't understand, you know, hip hop is jazz. Mm. See, jazz is a spirit. See, hip-hop, the only difference why these young people don't understand, because it's marketing. It's marketed in a way where, oh, this is different. It's all the same music. So it's difficult, unless you find really young people that really are instrumentalists and want to copy Coltrane or copy Miles, or, you know, there always will be some people like that. But the young people today, they haven't understood what jazz is. You see, I understand jazz. I understand James Europe, the guy that was playing jazz back in the First World War in Europe. And everybody went crazy in Europe when they heard Europe's band. So it's not segmented. It's all the same thing.
0: Sonny Rollins there in his own words. Tomorrow on this program, a lot to get covered today. And I haven't even mentioned today is, a week out from Election Day. So a lot to cover in this show today. But tomorrow in Hour 2, Sonny Rollins for the entire hour in his own words. We're going to the vault to put out some of the best of our dialogues. And then on Thursday on this program in Hour 3, Clarence Jones in his own words for the full hour. Just blessed to have catalog of great conversation. Both of these giants. We'll do that again today, tomorrow, I should say, Sunday in Hour 2, Clarence Jones Thursday in Hour 3. When we come forward on today's program, we will get this thing started for real, for real. We'll talk straight away with Ashley Fields, breaking news reporter for The Hill. 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
6: Chicago, I'm Logan Page, and here is your traffic update. Dan Ryan, downtown on 95th. Stop and go traffic, 23 minutes. I-57, Ryan Tie 80, 2-minute delay, 17 minutes. Bishop Ford, Ryan Tie 80, 94. Stop and go traffic due to road work, and there is an accident. On the right shoulder, Bishop Ford at 130th Street, 26 minutes. Stevenson, DuSable, Lakeshore Drive. To the dry state, stop and go traffic, 27 minutes. Eisenhower, Wolf Depot, stop is stop and go traffic, 25 minutes. Kennedy, downtown, to O'Hare, stop and go traffic, 32 minutes. And Eden's, Montrose, Lake Cook, smooth sailing, 17 minutes. Your weather for today, Chicago, sunny and warm, high of 86 and a low of 62. Tomorrow, staying warm, high of 85 and a low of 59. It's currently 83 degrees and partly cloudy. I'm Logan Page, and that's your traffic and weather update on WVON 1690 AM.

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1: Coverage by Ashley Fields, who is the breaking news reporter at The Hill. Ashley, good to have you back on. How are you today?
2: Good to be back speaking with you. I'm well. How are you?
1: I'm well, thank you. If I complained, I'd be an ingrate. All things considered, I'm delighted to be in conversation once again with you. Let me start. There are a few things I want to cover in the 15 minutes that we have here. Let me start with Cuba, primarily because I mentioned moments ago to the audience that we are going to, at the top of our second hour, talk to my colleague and correspondent, Nicordalai Corte, who is now in Cuba. He's going to be there all week. There's a high profile delegation of African Americans who are on their way, will spend the week, in Havana and, around the country. Again, doing some fact finding, specifically, I think, as it relates to Afro-Cubanos. And I've had the honor, as I said earlier, of going to Cuba a few times in my career on these missions to just sort of check in. It's one thing to hear from the administration what they have to say about what's going on in Cuba. It's another thing to actually get there and to talk to the people and hear from them directly. And that's why these delegations are so vitally important. And so we're going to talk to our colleague every day this week, who is in Cuba covering this particular story. But you've been doing some writing about this Cuba story as well. So just jump on the on-ramp right here for me with regard to the way you've been covering this particular story about Cuba.
2: Right. So last week, the Trump administration officially charged Raul Castro, former Cuban president and the younger brother of Fidel Castro, for a situation that happened in 1996. And many people are beginning to say this looks as the start of regime change on the island. There's been an oil blockade there for months. Many of the people who are living there are currently suffering. As they say, it's hard to have energy. There have been long ranging spans of power outages. It's hard to cook food. Hospitals are becoming unable to serve their patients. And this is all because of an oil blockade that the Trump administration has ordered. One of the things that Secretary of State Marco Rubio has been pressing for is for them to change their economic model alongside their political leadership, which is something people in the island have refused to negotiate in regards to. And so it's causing conflict with the White House currently now. And many people are saying that there could be military action there, just as we've seen in Iran, just as we saw in Venezuela with the capture of their leader. And so many people are looking to that situation to see what comes out of it in the coming months.
1: Beyond the administration and they're leaning in on this, what are you hearing from other members of Congress? What are you hearing from anybody else on the Hill about this issue? This issue seemed to come out of nowhere, number one, but not really. If you know anything about Marco Rubio's background and his advocacy for those Florida Cubans for the entirety of his political career, this does not surprise anybody paying attention to that. So this is in large measure, not even so much Donald Trump, as I've said to this audience many times, this is Marco Rubio advancing his policy, his agenda, as it relates to Cuba. But to your point, this blockade has been in effect for some time. I mentioned earlier these blackouts are happening with regularity. I mentioned they're now, you know, they have now indicted Raul Castro for something for 20 years ago. I mean, Donald Trump is literally, he and Rubio are putting their thumb or their foot, if you will, their knee on the necks of these Cubans. We see what they're doing, but any other conversation? How are others weighing in on the Hill on this issue?
2: So many of the Florida Republican lawmakers have sort of banded together behind Rubio to push forward this effort, this initiative to see change on the island. Another lawmaker who specifically has, you know, been proclaiming that Cuba is next in regards to certain forms of aggression has been Senator Lindsey Graham, a Republican from South Carolina, who has been extremely active in conversations with President Trump regarding urging him to strike Iran after they've been negotiating for months regarding this ceasefire deal, also heavily encouraging him to do the same thing in Venezuela and now in Cuba. Many of the leaders of Latin American nations are saying that this is happening because of the critical resources that are on the island and in these other areas that the Trump administration has started to ramp up pressure on. We're seeing Democratic lawmakers again pushing to see more of these briefings being held before Congress, before military action has taken place. One thing that I will note is that a war powers resolution has been passed in regards to the Iran war, which just sort of pushes President Trump's power back in regards to his ability to launch strikes without the power of Congress. That passed in one chamber, however, not yet in another. But lawmakers are definitely starting to question the White House's authority over these strikes across the world and beginning to ask more questions and seek more answers.
1: Give me more about, I wanted to go there anyway, so I'm glad you went there, Ashley. Tell me more about this War Powers Resolution that passed. This audience is pretty on top of these things. We try to help them stay on top of things. So we did talk about this a few days ago. So this resolution has passed in one chamber. Democrats have tried repeatedly to reel Donald Trump in as it relates to Iran. And literally just over the last few days, everybody celebrated, of course, the Memorial Day, or commemorated, I should say, the Memorial holiday yesterday. But over the last few days, this story has gone back and forth more times than I can count. One minute, Donald Trump is saying, we almost have a deal in Iran. The next minute, Iran is saying, not so fast, not really. I mean, as I sit here right now, I don't know what to believe about where we are in this situation with Iran. Are we moving toward a peace deal? At the same time, as you probably saw in the news yesterday and today, we have started bombing Iran once again, specific targets. So you're bombing again. You're still maintaining that there's a ceasefire. You're telling me that we're inching toward toward an agreement here. None of this makes sense, and all those things we are being told simultaneously, it's very difficult to connect the dots to paint a picture that makes sense for anybody or makes sense to anybody. And yet this War Powers Resolution, to your point, did pass in one chamber, not in the other chamber. I don't know what that means. Does it mean anything?
2: It definitely means something, especially because lawmakers who are on the outs with President Trump and who have not won their reelection bid, specifically Senator Bill Cassidy of Louisiana, have started to say, well, if I don't have the president's support, I'm going to use the last few months of my term to possibly rupture his legislative agenda. So this War Powers Resolution would ultimately order President Trump to withdraw U.S. armed forces deployed against Iran. As you know, there's been a lot going on with the Navy in regards to the Strait of Hormuz, which is a waterway that carries up to a fifth of the world's oil transports daily. So it's extremely critical to not just the United States of America, but to other countries, specifically Asian countries. When we're looking at China, Japan, South Korea, North Korea, these countries heavily rely on oil transports from this region. So while we're seeing Havana and Cuba being having limited access to this critical natural resource, these other Asian countries are experiencing the same things. So again, these lawmakers who are part of the Republican Party that are on the outs with President Trump have sort of banded together to hamper down on his foreign policy agenda, especially when it comes to the war. The other senators who are part of the GOP that voted in favor of this War Power Resolution were Senator Rand Paul of Kentucky, Susan Collins of Maine, and Lisa Murkowski of Alaska. This was led by Democratic Senator Tim Kaine, who is on the Senate Foreign Relations Committee. And so it passed in a vote of 50-47, again, meaning that senators are saying, we do not want to see you continue these aggressive acts and efforts in Iran. However, the Trump administration has said that the newly launched strikes, which you just mentioned, were a form of self-defense. It's something that we've seen the president claim when it comes to shooting down drug boats in Cuba. In the Caribbean and other areas of the world. So this sort of claim of self-defense kind of, in a way, is able to subvert him from having to ask Congress for power, because each country has the right to defend themselves. Now, when we're looking at a country like Iran, when we're looking at people in the Caribbean on drug boats, we know that they don't have the level of military that the United States has. And so the argument has also been whether or not these countries are actually able to even launch a strike or an attack on the United States that would be worthy of the level of response that it's been given militarily.
1: You mentioned Bill Cassidy in Louisiana, who lost that Senate reelection bid. We could add to that list Tom Massey in Kentucky, who lost his bid, both targeted directly by the president. I've raised this issue before, but not of late, with a reporter who's actually on the Hill covering these things every day. I don't know if there's an easy answer or direct answer to this, but let me just ask anyway, Ashley, whether or not you've noticed in your conversations with members of Congress on the Hill any change in their language, any change in their disposition, any change in their attitude or focus when they talk to you about Donald Trump. And I'm asking that because, you know, you can look at the defeat of Cassidy, that again you referenced, or Massey, one could believe that Donald Trump isn't as weakened as some want to believe that he is. On the other hand, you've got this War Powers Resolution that has in fact passed one chamber. We'll see what happens in the other chamber. But I'm asking whether or not you are sensing any of these Republicans fighting their spine, if I can put it that way, as it relates to Trump. Are they still scared of him?
2: There's definitely been a tonal shift, especially in regards because we know that there's midterm elections coming up. And so many people are not only trying to, I guess, please or acquiesce President Trump, but also acquiesce those who live within their congressional districts that are responsible for reelecting them back to their seat. One example I'll mention specifically is Senator Tom Tillis of North Carolina, who said he would not run for reelection and again has spent his or has decided to spend his final months in office voting in a manner that he believes is ethically and morally correct. Senator Bill Cassidy said the same thing during his speech where he acknowledged that he did not win his reelection bid. And so, again, these lawmakers who are sort of on the outs with Trump are, again, stepping out and speaking out against some of the things that he's doing and questioning some of the things that the White House says that presidential authority mandates for him to do without the power of Congress. So many other things I can mention right now in regards to the anti-weaponization fund that was announced by the Department of Justice last week that sort of spans into President Trump potentially being able to pay people who rioted on January 6th for allegedly being wronged by the government. This is nearly $1.8 billion fund for people to apply for. A lot of Republican lawmakers have, you know, been disappointed with that and ultimately decided to punt a reconciliation bill or package simply because they were not made aware of that and where taxpayer money is going. So yes, lawmakers, specifically Republicans, are pushing back on President Trump.
1: Let me close with Ashley on this note. It's a short clip. It's an audio mashup of a number of senators talking about this slush fund. Take a listen.
0: I just don't know how this puppy dog will work. I'm not sure where the money's coming from.
3: I mean, this is just stupid on stilts. I mean, this is beyond the pale. This is not good for my colleagues. There's no one positive thing that could be spun out of this between now and November. This is bad policy, it's bad timing, and it's bad politics.
4: I do not believe that individuals who were convicted of violence against police officers on January 6th should be entitled to reimbursement for their legal fees.
1: There you have three GOP senators, I should mention, including Tom Tillis and Susan Collins, who Ashley mentioned a moment ago, who are raising questions about this $1.8 billion payout fund. We'll talk about that with Harry Dunn, former Capitol Police officer at the top of, bottom hour? What hour am I in? I can't remember. Hour two? No, Harry Dunn's after this hour. Yeah, yes, thank you. I'm trying to squeeze an 80-pound show into a 40-pound bag. Harry Dunn comes up on the backside of this hour in just a few minutes, as a matter of fact. So we'll get Harry's take on this. But get Ashley's take right quick before I let her go. What are you hearing about this, about Donald Trump and this slush fund from members of Congress?
2: They're thoroughly disappointed. Testing my listening skills there, I believe the other GOP senator was probably Senator John Kennedy, another person out of Louisiana. But again, this is something that lawmakers are pushing back on. They're questioning it. It came out of absolutely nowhere. This arose from a settlement that the Trump administration had with the IRS over leaking his tax returns. That was a $10 billion lawsuit filed by him and two of his other sons. In exchange for dropping the lawsuit, the Department of Justice decided to create this fund in addition to agreeing never to audit any of President Trump's old tax returns, something that actually spurred out of, you know, closed door conversations that we're not privy to for different legal reasons. But again, this was a complete surprise to lawmakers and something that many lawmakers, including Rep. Jamie Raskins, a Democrat from Maryland, are questioning whether or not he needs congressional approval to be dispersing this fund. It will be overseen by a board of, I believe, five commissioners. Many of them will be appointed by the president and up to their tenure serving will be at the pleasure of the president. They said one of these appointed representatives will be appointed with consent from Congress. But again, this is something that lawmakers have not seen before, and it's definitely unprecedented.
1: Ashley Fields is breaking news reporter at The Hill. Always pleased to have her on to share her insights of the person she's talking to and the issue she's covering every day on Capitol Hill. Ashley, thanks for your insights. We'll talk to you soon.
2: Thanks for having me. Hope to be back.
1: We look forward to it. More of Tabish Smiley when we come forward.
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6: Hope you're having a terrific Tuesday evening, Chicago. I'm Logan Page, and here's happening in your local and national news. Meeting the Moment is hosting a free webinar titled Big Bill, Big Impact on Wednesday, June 10th from 11 a.m. to noon. The session is aimed at nonprofit leaders and features speakers, including Delia Ramirez, Xavier Ramey, Monique Jones, and Sol Flores. It will focus on funding priorities and communication strategies to prevent service disruptions. Registration is required through Eventbrite, and more details are available via WVON. In other news, Nicor Gas officials are responding to a lawsuit accusing them of negligence following a deli house explosion in suburban Wonder Lake. The blast happened on May 17th. One person was killed and two others were seriously hurt. Nicor says the explosion was not caused by their facilities. The husband of the woman killed in the blast is suing Nicor. He accuses the company of negligence, claiming that they did not respond to complaints of a gas leak before the explosion. In other news, Chicago police released a sketch of a suspect in a sexual assault that occurred in Labaugh Woods on the city's northwest side. The victim, a 28-year-old woman, was treated at Swedish Covenant Hospital and later released. The suspect is described as a 6-foot-tall man with long brown and blonde beard and was wearing dark clothing with a red striped jacket. Police are asking anyone with information to contact 911. And tennis star Naomi Osaka responded to criticism over a private dinner she co-hosted in Paris, celebrating black tennis players during the French Open. The event, organized with Taylor Townsend, included players like Coco Gauff and Gail Monfils and was intended as a celebration of community and representation. Osaka pushed back against claims of exclusion, saying the gathering was about honoring black athletes in a sport where they are underrepresented. She stated she would not apologize and defended the event as a form of cultural celebration and support. I'm Logan Page, and that's what's happening in your news now on WVON 1690 AM.
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6: Good Tuesday evening, Chicago. I'm Logan Page, and here is your traffic update. Dan Ryan, downtown on 95th. Stop-and-go traffic, 18 minutes. I-57, I-80 is at a snail speed, 18 minutes. Bishop Ford, Ryan, I-80, 94, stop-and-go traffic, and there is an accident. On the right shoulder, Bishop Ford at 130th Street, 24 minutes. Stevenson, DuSable, Lakeshore Drive to the Tri-State, slow go, 25 minutes. Eisenhower, Wolfto Post Office, slow-moving traffic, 22 minutes. Kennedy Downtown to O'Hare, stop-and-go traffic, 30 minutes. And Eden's, Montrose Lake Cook, smooth sailing, 16 minutes. Your weather for today, Chicago, sunny and warm, I-86 and a low of 62. Tomorrow, staying warm, I-85 and a low of 59. It's currently 82 degrees and partly cloudy. I'm Logan Page, and that's your traffic and weather update on WVON, 1690 AM.
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0: centennial celebration of Miles Davis today in our third and final hour. Looking forward to talking to Stanley Clark and Marcus Miller and Miles' beloved nephew, a player himself, Vince Wilburn Jr. We're going to celebrate Miles' 100th birthday today in our third and final hour. I'm Tavis Smiley. Glad you tuned in today. Let's push now to a conversation with former U.S. Capitol Police Officer and author of the book, Standing My Ground, A Capitol Police Officer's Fight for Accountability and Good Trouble After January the 6th. Harry Dunn talks about his new lawsuit to block the Trump administration's payout fund of $1.8 billion and why he believes it is, to quote him, putting a retainer on a mob. Harry Dunn, good to have you back on this program. Sir, how are you today?
1: Tav, it's great to talk to you, my friend. I'm doing well. How about yourself, my friend?
0: Man, if I complained, I'd be an ingrate. I'm doing well, and again, thank you for the time. let me just start right in. When this news broke of Donald Trump settling his lawsuit against his own IRS, so you sue your own IRS, then you settle with them, and then we hear from DOJ that part of that deal is that he now has access to a $1.8 billion slush fund for his friends, including those persons who were involved in all that havoc and insurrection that you were subjected to on January the 6th. They can't come after him for any other alleged violations vis-a-vis his taxes. So Donald Trump is winning on so many levels, if we can use that term, winning. But because of who you are and because of the role that you played, and because this, again, this slush fund allows those persons who were engaged in that nonsense, number one, then were pardoned from engaging in that nonsense. Now they can get paid potentially for that nonsense. How do you process all that?
1: Man, listen, think about this for a second. It's January 6th is about 5.5 years in the rearview mirror. And yet it's still front page news. It's still breaking news every time something happens about it. Mm-hmm. Why? Because we're still fighting for that accountability that we've sought, like you said in the title of my book, Fighting for Accountability and Good Trouble After January 6th. And we're still fighting for it 5.5 years. Some people would have just quit and said, but like you said, when the news broke about this lawsuit, yeah, people were pissed off. Rightfully so. One, because people realized that the people who assaulted Capitol Police officers, D.C. police officers on January 6th are no good guys. They're terrorists. They were insurrectionists. They're convicted felons. And like you said, they all had it wiped away. They all had it wiped away on Donald Trump's inauguration of his second term. And that's a slap in the face to law enforcement, to people who, law-abiding citizens. And this slush fund, Tavis, let's be clear. This is taxpayer money. Mm-hmm. This isn't a GoFundMe account. This isn't somebody dropping their Cash App link in their bio. This is taxpayer money that we don't have a say in, that's saying, hey, let's go pay these guys. So when I said about this being Donald Trump's militia on retainer, when he got in office on January 20th, 2025, he forgave them for their attacks with the pardons. So now he's not only rewarding them now with this slush fund, he's incentivizing them to do it again. Because not only say, hey, we can get paid for coming to Donald Trump's aid should he ever call us again.
0: There are a few things you said I want to interrogate right quick. Let me start with this. What specifically is your lawsuit intended to do? Tell me about your lawsuit, the letter of it.
1: So it's not just something that's trying to make a statement or no. We actually believe that we can win this thing. One, it puts our lives in danger. Me and Daniel Hodges, the officer that is with me in the file. We're putting them in danger. If you look where Daniel Hodges on his social media post about, hey, we're suing. There are literal death threats underneath every visible comments that people can see on social media. So we believe we've already sustained, like, people know who we are, Tavis, because we've spoken out. We've tried to fight this administration.
0: Yeah.
1: But what they don't see is the weekly, the daily, the death threats that we get, the confrontation that we have in public with Trump supporters and insurrection sympathizers. We are constantly, over 5.5 years, facing this slush fund will only further incentivize people to put us in danger. You know, from my friends, my family, my loved ones, myself, my homes being swatted, to, receiving threatening phone calls and messages. this only puts our lives in danger. And also, on another stance of the lawsuit, we believe this unconstitutional. So we're going to bring a constitutional challenge that states the 14th Amendment also states that the government shall provide no aid or comfort to insurrectionists, mm-hmm. in which these individuals were insurrectionists.
0: Yep. So the main thrust of your lawsuit is that what Donald Trump is doing with the support of the Department of Justice, no less, is unconstitutional. That's the essence of your lawsuit.
1: That's part of it, but it's mainly putting us in danger.
0: Right.
1: We will be harmed by them paying. We will be further harmed.
0: Got it.
1: We've already endured harm. We will be further harmed by Donald Trump's paying, like I said, his militia on retainer.
0: How do you process the lip service? And that's the best term I can come up with. The lip service that Donald Trump and these Republicans who support him, again, no less than the Department of Justice itself. How do you process the lip service they give to, Blue Lives Matter, to supporting law enforcement? This is part of their mantra. They love and they embrace law enforcement. And yet they move in ways, to quote you earlier, I think you're right about this, where they're literally slapping law enforcement in the face. Can you square those two things?
1: No, you can't. And how do I process that? Through a process server with lawsuits.
0: Wow.
1: And this tab is my set. Yeah. Lawsuit. My first one, which is active litigation against the Department of Justice right now, suing the Department of Justice for their failure to put up a plaque honoring the police officers from January 6th. So that's how I process it. I'm like, you know what? I don't deal with this lip service. I'll see you in court. You know what? Because we've asked you nicely. We've written strongly worded letters. We even said, please. Like, nobody says please anymore, Tavis. We even said, please hang the plaque. Yeah. And you know what? I'll just see you in court, because you all Republicans is lip service. You're breaking the law, and your actions are showing us who you truly are. And that is a Donald Trump stepping stone to do whatever he wants to do, because Donald Trump's agenda with this whole January 6th thing is to erase what happened that day, to tell every person around the country, whether you were on the steps of the Capitol defending it, or whether you were around the country watching it in California, in North Dakota, in Florida, wherever you were, don't believe your lying eyes. This didn't happen.
0: Yeah. When we come forward, Harry Dunn, I want to come right to this point he's made a couple of times now about the way in which this doesn't just put their lives in danger, number one. Number two, it's not just unconstitutional. But number three, it incentivizes these fools to do this again. So that you want to, as Harry Dunn said a moment ago, erase the truth of what actually happened on that January 6th. Then you pardon the folks who were engaged in that insurrection on January the 6th. And now you set up a slush fund to pay those persons who were involved in this insurrection on January the 6th. And all of that incentivizes folk to do it again. If they know they can do it and get away with it, get pardoned for it, and get paid for it, why would you not do it again? That's Harry's point, Harry Dunn's point. I want to probe that a bit more when we come forward here on Tavis Smiley.
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5: Good Tuesday evening, Chicago. I'm Logan Page. And here is your traffic update. Dan Ryan, downtown on 95th, slow go 16 minutes. I-57, Ryan I-80, no delays, 15 minutes. Bishop Ford, Ryan I-80, 94, stop and go traffic due to road work, and the accident has cleared. Bishop Ford at 130th Street, 25 minutes. Stevenson, DuSable, Lakeshore Drive to the Tri-State, slow go 20 minutes. Eisenhower, Wolfdale Post, stop is slow moving traffic, 19 minutes. Kennedy Downtown to O'Hare, slow-moving traffic, 27 minutes. And Eden's Montrose Lake Cook, smooth sailing, 14 minutes. Your weather for today, Chicago, sunny and warm, high of 86 and a low of 62. Tomorrow, staying warm, high of 85 and a low of 59. It's currently 82 degrees and partly cloudy. I'm Logan Page, and that's your traffic and weather update on WVON 1690 AM.
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0: He does indeed with Harry Dunn, former U.S. Capitol Police officer. He was on duty that day, January 6th, when these insurrectionists stormed the Capitol, only to be pardoned later by Donald Trump, and now to have access to this $1.8 billion slush fund that the Department of Justice has set in place as part of his settlement agreement, as it were, with the Department of Justice for dropping his lawsuit against the IRS. You cannot make this up. I've said it more times than I can count. If you had written this script, I'm sitting in L.A., Harry. If you'd written this script and tried to pitch it and sell it in Hollywood, they would have laughed you out the pitch room. Nobody would have believed that any of this nonsense would be possible in real life. And yet here we are. With the most bizarre.
1: It would be funny if it weren't true.
0: Yeah, it would be. It'd be funny if it weren't true, but it is, and it's getting truer by the day. And what is real is $1.8 billion is a whole lot of money in a slush fund for people who have misbehaved and been found guilty and been pardoned to tap into. I know they're going to be laughing and smiling all the way to the bank once they tap into this payout fund, but I digress on that. The point you made a couple times earlier was, and I don't think any of us really processed it in the way that you did or do, given, again, the crosshairs you got caught in that day. But just say a bit more about how troubling this ought to be for all of us, that this kind of behavior by the Trump administration does, in fact, incentivize these idiots to do something like this again.
1: Yeah, no, I'm glad that you brought that up, because I want to take you all back to January 6th now, 5.5 years ago, where the mob, when y'all all watched it, and me and my coworkers lived it. They told us, the insurrectionists, told us that they were there because Donald Trump told them to be there. So they were emboldened by arguably the most powerful person in the world. Now, you know, Tavis, I know you're probably like me. If my mom tell me to do something, I don't care who says anything. What mama say, you doing. Uh-huh. Like, I don't care what it is. I don't care what anybody else say. Mama said, do this. Imagine the most powerful person giving you the cover of law, the authority to do what they did on January 6th. So when we were telling them to leave, we were fighting with them, telling them to get out the Capitol. They told us, Donald Trump sent us. We're here. The president told us to be here. So that type of authority. And now, if the pardons wasn't enough, forgiving them for the trouble, now he's incentivizing them to say, you know what? Hey, there's money in it for you if you go beat the hell out of police officers for me. Yeah. There's money in it for you.
0: Yeah, that kind of immoral authority, if I can string that phrase together, when the president has that kind of immoral, unethical moral authority in air quotes, it is scary. Again, I hadn't processed it in that way, that this isn't just a pardon. It's not just a payout, but it incentivizes people to do this again. If they know, they can get paid for it. There's nothing that translates better in this country than people getting paid for their efforts. We all want cash, right? So if you know you can misbehave and get paid for it and get pardoned in the process, why not? I digress for now. Our remaining moments with Harry Dunn when we come forward on Tavis Smiley.
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4: Tavis Smiley, former U.S. Capitol Police Officer Harry Dunn. His book is called Standing My Ground, A Capitol Police Officer's Fight for Accountability and Good Trouble After January the 6th. He has filed a lawsuit against the Trump administration for this $1.8 billion slush fund. The suit contends that the administration has exceeded its statutory authority by creating this fund without the authorization of Congress, say nothing of the fact that it puts their lives, his and his colleague in this lawsuit, Officer Daniel Hodges, puts their lives in danger, say nothing of the fact that it incentivizes these fools to do this once again, as we discussed earlier in this conversation. But this fund has generated some widespread opposition, including from some Republicans who see it as nothing more than a pipeline to funnel taxpayer money to Mr. Trump's allies. We played this earlier, but not for Harry Dunn. Here's a quick mashup of some Republican senators who have a problem with this slush fund.
5: I just don't know how this puppy dog will work. I'm not sure where the money's coming from.
6: I mean, this is just stupid on stilts. I mean, this is beyond the pale. This is not good for my colleagues. There's no one positive thing that could be spun out of this between now and November. This is bad policy, it's bad timing, and it's bad politics.
7: I do not believe that individuals who were convicted of violence against police officers on January 6th should be entitled to reimbursement for their legal fees.
4: Three Republican senators, Kennedy, Tillis, and Collins. Those are the voices you heard there. So, Harry, there are some Republicans pushing back on their Republican president on this slush fund.
8: Yeah, two things with regard. I'm glad that you played that, because two things. First of all, they had their opportunity to stop this from even happening. Mm. Like, you know, don't come out now and say, oh, this has gone too far. They had their opportunity to come out and, you know, stop Donald Trump from even being on the ballot. Like, Susan Collins and Tom, they were in the Capitol on January 6th. They all were. They knew how bad it was. And they knew that Donald Trump and Senator started it. So, I mean, I can appreciate them doing that.
4: I hear you.
8: But they didn't have, it didn't have to be this way. Nope. It didn't have to be this way. They had an opportunity to stop this. And secondly, think about what they're, yes, they're working together to put laws to stop this. Think about how laws work, Tavis. It has to pass the House, it has to pass the Senate, and then what's the last step? It gets signed into law by the president. There's absolutely no way that Donald Trump is going to sign a law stopping this. He's not going to sign something that's going against what he wants, so he's not going to sign it. So we believe our best course of action to stop this illegal slush fund is by the lawsuit that we are going to bring against me and Daniel, that we are bringing against this Congress, against this president and the attorney general.
4: I got a quick 30 seconds, a very quick 30 seconds. What are your hopes, what are your expectations? You know, this court system has been sort of schizophrenic on Donald Trump. The lower court seemed to get his, seemed to push him sometimes. The Supreme Court seems to get his back and rescue him too often. Are you comfortable with this lawsuit inside of this particular justice system?
8: Anybody should be nervous about this justice system, because we've already seen what they'd be doing. But that's one of the reasons also why I'm running for Congress. HarryDunn4MD.com is because, you know, what I'm doing now is citizen Harry. Give me the constitutional authority guaranteed to a member of Congress and watch me work.
4: His name is Harry Dunn, former U.S. Capitol Police Officer. Again, the book is called Standing My Ground, A Capitol Police Officer's Fight for Accountability and Good Trouble After January 6th. Stay strong, Harry Dunn. Keep up the fight, man. Good to have you back on this program.
8: Thank you, brother. Always great to talk. Be well.
4: You do the same. More of Tavis Smiley when we come forward.
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11: Senator Cory Booker is blasting President Trump's handling of Iran. The Black New Jersey Democrat told CNN State of the Union the president has made the situation worse, claiming Iran advanced its uranium enrichment because of Trump's

0: decisions.
1: This is what I'm seeing that has me so outraged right now, is the president said he went into this to deal with their nuclear program.
0: Booker also argued a possible new deal could give Iran more money to fund terrorist proxies, saying the president, quote, has been played as a fool, end quote. Federal judges are blocking Alabama's Republican-drawn congressional map, saying it likely discriminates against black voters. Unless the Supreme Court steps in, Alabama will use a court-drawn map for this year's midterms that includes a second majority black district. The ruling comes as both parties push to redraw maps ahead of November. And a mural honoring Ona Judge is now on display in Portsmouth, New Hampshire. Judge escaped enslavement by George Washington at 22 and lived the rest of her life free. The mural is part of the Black Heritage Trail and celebrates her courage. I'm Amber Payton with BIN News Now. Back to you, Doug.
2: All right. Thanks, and happy Monday. President Trump is floating around a new demand to Iran talks to end the conflict. Trump says in order to neutralize a nuclear threat, Iran must either turn over enriched uranium to the U.S. or destroy it under international supervision. Iran is pushing back hard, saying that, you know, that's not even part of current negotiations. Weighing in on CNN is Matt Miller, former spokesperson for the State Department under Joe Biden.
3: I'm a little curious what the president actually meant by his statement. If he does mean the actual destruction of the uranium, it could also mean the downblending of the uranium, which is essentially the dilution of uranium, which would not be the same thing because Iran, should it choose either next year or sometime in the future to pursue enrichment again, it could take that downblended, diluted uranium and enrich it again up to the 60% threshold.
2: The uranium issue is part of a broader round of discussions involving the U.S. and Iran aimed at reducing tensions and possibly reaching a long-term agreement. Meanwhile, as redistricting fights across the country continue to shatter black voices that have taken decades to build, the South Carolina Senate reconvened today to consider a congressional redistricting bill that would gut longtime black Congressman Jim Clyburn's district. Lawmakers pushed the bill forward sooner than expected, but chose not to move the debate into the Memorial Day weekend. And today, on the first day of early voting, Clyburn stood before supporters in Orangeburg, warning that the proposed map would weaken black voting power in the 6th district.
4: 27% of the population should have 0% of the vote. 43% of the voters should have zero representation. That is a challenge to the goodness of South Carolina.
2: Still, Clyburn told voters he's confident he'll win re-election to an 18th term, saying he's ready to win under any map.
4: Now, what they did with it, they went through to try to get the more Republican precincts out of the counties to make it a Trump plus 15. The 6 will be a Trump plus 11. I don't care if it's Trump plus 20. I will be running where I live.
2: Clyburn, who casted his ballot earlier today, also warned that the new map could delay the June primary and force a special primary in August. And finally, Jamaican-born entrepreneur and software engineer Mario Bailey is launching a new tool designed to connect black patients with black-owned and culturally competent healthcare providers across the U.S. The site blackhealth.org also includes a career center built to help black healthcare professionals find job opportunities with organizations that prioritize diversity. Bailey says representation in healthcare matters and that black professionals need and deserve more pathways into healthcare spaces where their talent is recognized and supported. The platform is facing legal challenges. Stay connected and subscribe and follow BIN News this hour wherever you get your podcasts. I'm Doug Davis for the Black Information Network. Have a great Tuesday. Stay safe out there. 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